going to be, amen, just your children's church workers. But look at behind you. Look behind you. It'll be Jesus that welcomes you to the city of refuge. It's Jesus that welcomes you to this place of safety. It's Him that died on the cross and made a way for you to be saved. Praise God. Let's lift our hands and praise the Lord tonight. I want my wife to come and sing a little song here as we get ready to pray. But I'm going to tell you, I'm tired of seeing so many children caught here in the prison of sin. I don't know about you, but I'm tired of seeing the prison warden destroy young children's lives. In the name of Jesus, leave them alone. In the name of Jesus, leave us alone. Praise God. Amen. The Bible says that if we will submit ourselves to God and resist the devil, He will flee from us. We're not going to let the devil boss us around and make our decisions for us. Tonight, I make up my mind and I make my decision that I want to live for Jesus in this safe place. I want to live in this place where I know that I've been forgiven. I want to live in this place where I know that I'm loved, that Jesus Christ loves me. Amen. That God so loved the world that He gave His only Son, Jesus, that if I would but believe in Him, I would not perish, but have everlasting life. Praise God. Children, I want to tell you tonight, run for your life. Run for your life. On this first night at camp, some of you didn't feel the presence of the Lord a while ago because you've never given your life to Him. You've never had Jesus in your heart. It's time now for you to move into God's presence. Get in the presence of Jesus. Let Jesus work in your life. You'll know what it's like to feel forgiven and loved and safe. You got to get to Jesus. You got to get to Him. Some of you have never been filled with the Holy Ghost. You get in the city of refuge. There's no telling, amen, you might get filled with the Holy Ghost here this week. Right here. The Spirit of God come upon you. It's a wonderful place, this city of refuge in the presence of the Lord. Let's stand together and let's pray that God would touch somebody's heart tonight. Touch somebody's life tonight. Boys, you can go back to your seats, please, and bow your heads with me. Jason, Madison, thank you for helping us. If you go back to your seats, bow your heads. Pray for somebody tonight. Maybe one of the kids that came with you to church. No, stay over there if you would. Stay right there. City of Refuge, stay right there for a minute. I picked out at random the four that ran the race, the two that ended up helping me with my sermon. But I don't know anything about their life. They look like nice, clean-cut children that came to Camp Dove. I hope that they know the Lord and love the Lord. But maybe you need to run to Jesus tonight. I don't know what it is that's trying to get a hold of you. But my recommendation to you on this first night of camp is run for your life. Run for your life. Run to Jesus. You got older brothers and sisters standing in your way, trying to get you to do the things that they're doing. You know it's wrong. Run for your life. Run to Jesus. Run to Jesus. Sister Blue, if you would.

Don't go that way. Run to Jesus. Come on, children. Let's come and talk to the Lord tonight. Come on, do whatever it takes. Come to this altar right up here. Girls, you can kneel on this side. Boys, come and meet me over here on this side. You see those children's church.

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1: David Lamb. Up next, another great message from David Lamb.
2: But his favor, in his favor, his life. Oh, he gets angry at me. He does. He gets angry at me. But it's only for a moment. Aren't you glad of that? I ain't going to preach fast this morning. I just got to teach more. I got to do anything. It's just Mother's Day. It's not a normal service, and I don't got to be normal. I want to be in his favor. I want to go past his mercy into his favor. How many can say amen to that? Mercy is for those that have fallen. Mercy is for those that have slipped. Favor is for those that are standing in the direct center of God's will. Mercy is for those that God's got to tell twice. Favor is for those that God tells once, and they continue doing what God says. Mercy is when you forgot your arithmetic and you got to start all over in order to learn trigonometry. But favor is when God can just commence to writing on the chalkboard and saying A plus B equals X, and you already remember your arithmetic. Somebody say amen. That's what favor is. And so God tells us that when he gets angry at us, it's just for a moment. But in his favor, there's life there. And there's a colon here, and he says, weeping may endure for a night. Just pick it up and pull it over. His anger endureth but for a moment. Weeping may endure for a night. In his favor is life. But joy cometh in the morning. It's hand in hand. There's not a period there. There's two periods on top of each other. It's a colon. And he says these intertwine. This is a conjunction. You listen to me. He said, I'm going to be angry at you sometimes for a moment. But in it, my favor is life. And he immediately says, weeping may endure for a night, but joy cometh in the morning. And that's what I'm going to preach, is there's joy in the morning. I'm going to take this completely out of context, and I'm going to misspell this word morning this morning, and I'm not going to preach on there's joy in the M-O-R-N-I-N-G. I'm going to preach on there's joy in the M-O-U-R-N-I-N-G. There's joy in the morning. Psalmist said, he that goeth forth and weepeth bearing precious seed shall doubtless come again, bringing his sheaves with him. Now, Brother Smith asked me to come preach this morning, and we didn't realize it was Mother's Day until after we had done scheduled it, and so I'm just going to be the first to admit to you that preaching a Mother's Day sermon's hard. What do you preach? What do you say? What do you try to preach? And Brother Smith was kind of, I guess, sounded a little happy that I was preaching this morning. What do you say, and you're not monotonous? And it seems like every Mother's Day, if I was to preach a sermon, the same verses, the same people, they always come to my mind. And last night I was sitting there at the desk, 2:30 in the morning, and I was just trying to think, God, what would you have me to preach? And all these mothers are just coming to my heart and my mind. And I really didn't know what I was going to preach, and so I just went on to bed, just closed my laptop up, didn't have a note, and had nothing, erased everything I have. And I said, I'll just get up in the morning and try it all over again. Saints of God, there's not a language, there's not a dialect, there's not a vernacular sufficient for us to express our thanks, our appreciation for our mothers. Say amen, saints. There's not enough words in the English language. Webster's not got enough definitions in that big fat dictionary he's got for us to ever express and to convey our love for our mothers. There's no way. There's absolutely no way. So where do I start this morning as a man of God trying to preach to you lovely mothers this morning? Have you ever really sat down and think about the great impact that mothers have had upon the history of not only America, but upon this world as we know it? Have you ever sat down with your Bible and your concordance and just try to locate mothers all in the Scripture? I'm going to tell you, they're going to stack up so high that you're not going to be able to count how many of them there are.

It means us, amen. And so I suppose it's fitting to start with Earth's first mother. Her name was Eve. And upon her head has fallen much reproach. Upon her brow has fallen much pain, much scorn. This woman has been the subject of many chokes, much ridicule. But did you ever stop and think about this woman actually being a woman? Not just a laughing stock, not just a woman that ate the forbidden fruit, but she was a woman. She was a woman. She had thoughts. She had a heart that broke, that bled, that hurt. She had emotions. She cried at night. She didn't understand things. Eve regretted her mistake. You'll never find where Eve laughed and was glad of what she did. Tears rolled down that woman's cheeks as she and her husband were banished out of that Garden of Eden. She did not know what it meant altogether to be banished, but the weight of God's verdict weighed heavily upon her. But she could not fathom every implication. She only knew that because of her mistake, they were no longer welcome in the Garden of Paradise. She knew that because of her mistake, her husband had been tempted and had fallen. And she only knew within her heart that she felt different. As she only knew that she had messed up. And somehow now God was angry at her. And so I believe God gave me a revelation this morning. I don't get a whole lot of them, but I believe He gave me a revelation. I definitely know it's a revelation to me. Every building, in order to be built right, it must have a set of blueprints. The first blueprint was not of a 50-foot tall condominium. The first blueprint ever made was not a 100-story tall skyscraper. It was not. The first blueprint ever made was not the Empire State Building. It was not the Sears Tower. Somebody say amen. Through the years, blueprints progressed. They probably started out with a simple little building, maybe just one story and a few bedrooms maybe, or just maybe one room is how it started. But through the years, men grew, the knowledge evolved, and thoughts became greater and greater, and understanding of what they were doing became more and more, and the blueprint got better. Somebody say amen. Somebody say amen this morning. I thought about that 31st chapter of Proverbs. I was reading that, and how do you preach that to a bunch of women? Come on, say amen. How many knows what I'm talking about? Proverbs 31. Solomon's chapter of a virtuous woman. I've read it, and as I read, I wondered, when are you going to stop, Solomon? I've read that 31st chapter of Proverbs. I've wondered, what gives you the right to say such things? I wonder what qualifies you to set the standard of a virtuous woman so high. I've asked myself that question. And I believe God gave me the answer this morning. I really do. I know that no single woman, I don't know of one woman that meets every qualification, every expectation of Proverbs 10, 31, 10 through 31. Who can find a virtuous woman, the Bible said. For her price is above rubies. I thought I'd preach on above rubies this morning. Well, so I guess I am. The heart of her husband does safely trust in her. She will do him good and not evil all the days of her life. Now I'm talking to you mothers this morning. And I don't want you to misunderstand me before I get done reading. This is Solomon talking right now, not me. She seeketh wool and flax and worketh willingly with her hands. She is like the merchant ships, bringeth her food from afar. She ariseth also while it is yet night, and giveth meat to her household and a portion to her maidens. She considereth a field and buyeth it. With the fruit of her hands she planteth a vineyard. She girdeth her loins with strength and strengtheneth her arms. She perceiveth that her merchandise is good. She's making good stuff. Her candle goeth not out by night. What a woman.
She layeth her hands

0: to the spindle, and her hands hold the distaff. She stretcheth out her hand to the poor, yea, she reacheth forth her hands to the needy. She is not afraid of the snow for her household, for all her household are clothed with scarlet. She maketh herself coverings of tapestry. Her clothing is silk and purple. Her husband is known in the gates when he sitteth among elders of the land. She maketh fine linen and selleth it. Why would it say that about a husband concerning a woman? You done said it. Behind every good man, there is a woman. Say amen, ladies. She maketh fine linen and selleth it and delivereth girdles unto the merchant. Strength and honor are her clothing. She shall rejoice in time to come. She openeth her mouth with wisdom, and her tongue is the law of kindness. She looketh well to the ways of her household and eateth not the bread of idleness. Her children arise up and call her blessed, her husband also, and he praiseth her. Many daughters have done virtuously, but thou excellest them all. It's a very important scripture right there. Many daughters have done virtuously. He's making a difference here. You see, you ladies have read the 31st chapter of Proverbs and said, man, I've got about three quarters of them or half of them or a quarter, how many you come to. But I'm failing on the others, so I'm not a virtuous woman. But Solomon said, many daughters have done virtuously. But he's talking to this special woman here. But thou excellest them all. He's saying you can be virtuous and not do every one of these things. Say amen. Favor is deceitful and beauty is vain. But a woman that feareth the Lord, she shall be praised. Give her of the fruit of her hands. And let her own work praise her in the gates. See, even as I read this passage, some felt the heavy blow of their shortcomings, didn't you? You feel, man, that's not me. It brought a certain feeling of soberness. I've seen it happen so many times, Brother Smith. And I'm going to give you my take on this subject. I believe Proverbs 31 is a pattern. I don't believe Solomon ever met a woman that followed every one of these. Are you listening to me this morning? I'm telling you, I believe the Holy Ghost revealed this to me. Solomon did not know a woman that fulfilled every point in that Proverbs 31. He did not know a mother. He did not know a grandmother. He did not have a sister. He knew nobody. But what he was doing was laying out a pattern. It was a pattern that no woman will fulfill every single point, every single detail, every day of your life. But I do know a host of women. Are you hearing me, saints? I do know a host of women that if you dissect their lives and you pull apart their strengths, they're going to fulfill this pattern that Solomon has given us. Some are strong in areas that other women are not. Yet those women are strong in areas that the previous are not. A woman after woman displaying strength after strength after strength after strength. And so what the enemy does is takes a beautiful pattern of Proverbs 31 and does like we always do and think about the bad things. But Solomon's not trying to get you to think about the bad things. He's trying to get you to pattern your life after this virtuous woman. He's trying to get you to see this woman. Oh, she is the perfect woman. And you're not the perfect woman. And so you say, I'm not a virtuous woman. But Solomon's not saying that. He's saying you are a virtuous woman. And you're strong here. And you're strong there. But listen to me, there's a few places that you can move up. Solomon's trying to say, as a host of women, as a collection of women, collectively, you will bring perfection to the body of Christ. Amen. Help me, Holy Ghost. So here we are. 8,000 years probably past that time that Eve, I'm still talking about Eve now, was banished out of that garden. Boy, I like this. My wife is not perfect. I am not perfect. I'm preaching a Mother's Day sermon. My wife's not perfect, Sister Cannon. You are not perfect. I don't care how hard you try to raise these daughters, you're going to mess up. You're going to mess up. My mother cried and wept and prayed and sought God. And she told me many times, I feel like I failed. I felt like I failed. I was 16, drinking, smoking dope, and running around carousing. I feel like I failed, David. But 11 years later, things were changed. Because my mother did what some of you do. And look at what the virtuous woman was doing that you're not doing. And you cast yourself down as though you're not a good mother. But listen to me, saints of God. A mother, you're putting things in those children. You're depositing things in that husband. You're depositing things in people's lives that you may not see today. You may not see tomorrow. But you are a virtuous woman. You're not strung out on dope somewhere. You're doing your best. You love God. You fear God. You may fall, but I've seen you get back up a time and time again. I want you to watch Eve with me. This is not just a Bible character that we need to bash. Over and over and over, she was not only Eve, she was the wife of Adam and the mother of a multitude of children. Eve was a very special woman. 8,000 years after the fall, we stand here this morning. 8,000 years after Adam walked his bride out of Eden into a world of pain and hurt. Mother, you have had many, many patterns. But Eve had no pattern. Say amen, ladies. Eve's life was made up of many tears. Everything she did was brand spanking new. Everything she tried was the first time. If she fixed homemade biscuits, she had to invent the ingredients herself. She had nobody to watch after her. She had nobody to set a pattern. She was the first woman. And here's what I want to say. Do you think Eve was perfect? No, we have bashed her and we have tore her up because she ate of the forbidden fruit. But my God, I'd like to meet a woman that there's only record of one mistake ever being made. I'd like to meet that lady that can compare to this lady Eve right here. Every item she cooked, she invented. She did. Maybe that's where we got biscuits and gravy. I'm serious. Everything the lady cooked, there's no cookbooks. There was no internet to go on there and get a fancy souped up Mexican dish. There was no Mexicans. There was no African dishes. There was just Adam and Eve. You understand what I'm saying? Mexican food's my favorite food in the world. I like American food. There was no Americans. She didn't have none of that. She had no books of 10 steps how to raise a child, 37 steps, how to discipline and timeouts and everything she did, she invented it. This woman was a genius. Say amen, saints of God. Say amen, saints of God. This woman was a genius. What was a needle? What was thread? Her first needle and thread, they had to soup them up some duds to wear. God just kicked them out and all they got is fig leaves. She didn't leave them fig leaves on her husband. She sewed something up. She put something on that man for the first time. This woman was a genius. I got me a couple revelations this morning. Everything she did was new. Everything she tried was the first. Can you imagine what Proverbs 31 did to Eve? Well, now you're going to say it wasn't wrote. Yes, it was. It was in the mind of God from creation. When He created Eve, He created Proverbs 31. And it was in her heart. Can you imagine what Proverbs 31 did to Eve? Everything she did, she messed up. There was no pattern. You say, well, she couldn't have done wrong because there was no standard of right or yes, there was. Proverbs 31. It was in Eve's heart. There was that instinct in there to be a better mother. There was an instinct in there to be a better wife. And so she was continuously weeping and crying. And I don't know how I'm going to do this. We got a problem here. And I don't know how I'm going to do that. I don't know how it's going to be done. And so there she was crying another trail of tears, and until God just revealed to her, well, by trial and error and working and blisters and bleeding and sweating and toiling and more try and more crying, until finally she found something that worked. Trust me, everything Eve did not get passed on to the next generation because somebody found a better way to do it than Eve did. Can you imagine what Proverbs 31 did to the world's very first woman? Can you imagine? It tore up. Eve's life was made up of many tears. Her life was a life which was often blurred because of her feelings of failure. Her feeling of incapability. Makes you feel better when you think of Eve, don't it? Can you see her as her children follow behind her and Adam as they walk out of that Garden of Eden? I believe they had children in Eden. It's the only way to explain that land to Nod. And I believe it's a very logical explanation. God said, be fruitful, multiply. How many thousands of years was he in that garden? I don't know. Eternity. Time passed, whatever God created. So I believe they had children in that Garden of Eden. So I don't believe that just Adam and Eve walked out of that garden. I believe they took all their little knotheads out with them too. Can you imagine what was going through Eve's heart? She is broken, saints of God. She feels responsible for this new environment. She has led them right out here into this world of pain. She don't know what tomorrow holds. She's looking at a country. She's looking at briars and thistles. She's looking at things that she had never seen in her entire life. And she feels exactly like it's her fault, her responsibility. And so she's continually asking, what's going to happen next? And the daughter of God cries her very first tear as she walks out of the Garden of Eden. Can you see her as Cain is born? There's a tear of joy. And then Abel's born, a tear of joy. But deep down she doesn't know. It's so uncertain. What's going to happen? What's this God said that I'm going to die? We're going to die. What's he mean? A thing, I feel my body aging now. I feel things hurting now. My fingers are hurting now. And things are going wrong with me that wasn't going wrong for all those hundreds of years. I would work and I'd toil and help my husband. And I always felt fresh. I was never tired. But she says, now I notice things are going different. And she sees Adam. And as Adam grows older and his hair becomes gray and things begin to change. And in that woman's heart, she has said, I believe all of this is my fault. A broken leg is my fault. A broken arm is my fault. Whatever happened, Eve was continuously blaming herself. It doesn't matter that of all the women that God could have created, to be the first woman God handpicked, hand-molded, and breathed the breath of life into Eve. She was the most perfect specimen that could have possibly been made. But Eve messed up many times. Help us, Holy Ghost. She cried as Abel was born. He's a beautiful baby, but he's not in the garden. He's outside the garden. It's my fault. It's my fault. It is absolutely my fault. And Cain murdered Abel. Now let's get in the heart of this mother. Cain murdered Abel. What do you think Eve said? As she clutched that child to her bosom, she pulled that big grown boy up to her bosom. She says, my baby, he dead. His own brother killed him. It's my fault. My fault. That's what we preach. That's what we preach. It's his fault, don't we? I don't believe that no more, and I'm standing here this morning. It was some of her fault. It's equally all of our faults. I'm as much Adam as Adam was Adam. You're as much Eve as Eve was Eve. You're woman. You're created in God's image. You're created after the image of that woman, Eve. You are Eve this morning. Somebody say amen. I hope I'm not going somewhere. I'm not going to say too deep because I doubt that very serious. But she's looking at me awful funny. Canaan murdered Abel. She was at blame again. Everything's a blame. She had sinned in the garden. She had tempted Adam. Now her son was dead because of her wickedness. She felt like a woman who had not fulfilled even one of Solomon's qualifications. How many knows this morning that we only have record of one mistake that Eve made? One. That's it. We got record of one mistake. One. You know what? That shocked me when I really thought about that this morning. A river of tears flowed throughout Eve's life, trying to be the best woman that she could possibly be. A river that flowed through thousands and millions of other mothers who were trying to learn from their mother, trying to learn from their grandmother, is just a pattern. Patterns ain't always good. My mother may not be the best pattern for her daughter. And my sister may not be the best pattern for her daughter. And my wife may not be the best pattern for my baby. But she's learned a lot. And she's learning even more every day. And she's going to teach that little girl things that she knows. And then she's going to teach her some more things that she was never able quite to do, but believes she can. Are you hearing me? It's a pattern, saints of God. Proverbs 31 is just a pattern. I've got some more to preach here. She was to be a pattern for the generation to come. She was supposed to pass down what her mother had been taught. And what her mother had been taught, they were making the blueprint. Every woman that was born and raised, they're making a blueprint. Mother, you're making a blueprint. Daughter, you're making a blueprint. What you learned today, Sister Cannon, you're going to apply to those children that you have, Sister Amanda. And so as your mother passed it on to you, you're going to pass this blueprint on. You're going to make a few little changes. And I made a few changes on my daughter. I'm trying to lay down a blueprint on my children and my wife. She's making a blueprint for my daughter. And she's got out a ruler and she's got out her pencil and her eraser. And she's erased a few lines and she's put in a few more dimensions. And she said, well, that was good. And it did good for me, but I believe that if I put another wall right here, if I change a little angle right here, I believe I can get around to the bathroom a little better. I believe my daughter can have a little better access. And so here we are this morning, and our mothers are down on themselves so much because they feel like they failed here. You've not failed. It's trial and error, mother. There's no set precedent. There's no way you can fail or pass. You're just laying a blueprint down for my grandbaby and your grandchild. My God, mother. Get your hands up. It's the hand that rocks the cradle that rules this world. It's not the men. Hallelujah. Hallelujah. It's that mother that rocks that baby asleep. It's that mother that raises that child. Tears flowed down the eyes of Noah's wife for 100 years. Her husband was ridiculed by everybody. He did not sit in the gate. He was not respected by everybody. He was a laughing stock. Everybody went by, and so she says, my husband don't sit in the gate. My husband's not respected. I must be a poor wife. I must be a poor mother. A river that flooded the eyes of the heart of Sarah as she wondered a million curious thoughts in regards to buying merchandise, buying lands for her husband, Abraham. That's Proverbs 31, ain't it? She bought land. But here's Sarah married to a man that God said, you're not going to have no land, boy. You're going to sojourn. That was the part that she could not possibly fulfill. But it was still in her heart. And she said, I wish I could do something to get Abraham some land. I must be a poor, poor wife. I wonder how many tears precious Rebecca wept before God opened her womb and conceived those two twins, Jacob and Esau. How many tears did she cry wondering if she did the right thing by tricking her husband, deceiving and betraying her own son, and then sending Jacob across over to Laban's house? Must be a terrible mother. How many tears did Rachel cry over Joseph? Did she ever wonder if she could have done something different to spare that boy's life? A million times, a million times, a million. How many times did she walk to that bedroom of Joseph and slide that drawer out, pick up that coat of many colors and smell it? Look at the blood stains that she thought were Joseph's. She said, I could have prevented this. If I just kept him a little closer, if I'd sheltered him just a little bit more, I must be a terrible mother. Countless battles that mothers have fought. Wonder how many bottles God's got in heaven full of the tears of precious mothers. I wonder, do you think maybe that's why God had to send that flood? He might have got a storehouse stacked up so high he had to unleash it on the world. You say, man, if you want to or not, tears of our mothers, they have flooded not a few cities. But yet they have also kept not a few vessels afloat. I'm about done. They weren't perfect, but they were a pattern that their daughters would learn from. They weren't everything Solomon thought they should be, but they were going to be a light for generations to come. Oh, that Rachel. She said, I must be a terrible mother. How many times have I preached, give me children or I die? It's just your perspective, mother. It's just your perspective. I doubt very seriously that a perfect woman even exists. No more than a perfect man exists. I doubt a perfect woman is present in this building this morning. I doubt there is one woman here that fulfills every prerequisite for Mr. Solomon and his 31 Proverbs. But I do believe every prerequisite in that 31 Psalms is fulfilled here. I do believe that. Sister Smith, as much respect as I got for you, you don't fulfill every single one of them. You might 5 days a week, but you don't seven. You mess up. I know you do. I know you do. My wife messes up. It's all right. You're allowed to. You're making a pattern. You're allowed to mess up. I believe when we find a woman that fulfilled every qualification of Proverbs 31, she's going to have a baby named Jesus. You hearing me? I believe when we find another woman that fulfills everything of Proverbs 31, she's going to have another baby named Jesus. It didn't happen before Christ. It's not going to happen after Christ. We're just a pattern this morning. Help me, Holy Ghost. I really do feel what I'm talking right now for some reason. There's not a perfect woman here. Each woman has her own strengths. Not one woman fulfills every prerequisite, but every prerequisite is fulfilled in this building. I believe that with all my heart. I believe with all my heart. Every woman having her own strength, strengthening the next. Each woman mastering as many things as she can. Each woman making another boy a man. Each woman making another girl a woman. I'm pretty proud of you, Sister Cannon. The reputation of your daughters goes all over this state. They didn't do that on their own. You didn't do that neither, Brother Mike. You had something to do with it. Us men... But it ain't the same, and we know that. The reputation is everywhere. Men of God, take your daughter's word over grown adults. They didn't get that on their own. Mother after mother putting stuff in their children The hand that rocks the cradle rules the world. Stand with me across the house. Brother Smith, you want to come to the piano? You want to play something? There's not a woman here that hasn't cried a few thousand tears. There isn't a woman here who hasn't wondered if she could have done a few things a little different. You may be here this morning with a heavy heart. And you may say, Brother Lamb, I'm crying. Just cry on. Brother Lamb, I'm hurting. I've made mistakes. Just hurt on. Brother Lamb, I'm weeping. Just weep on. Weeping may endure for a night. But joy is coming in the morning. A thousand tears, a million prayers. Continuously wondering if you succeeded and failed. I've seen my wife wonder. And then her husband makes it worse on her. Some of your brothers know what I'm talking about. Those tears aren't in vain. You must cry. But how can we expect God to wipe all those tears from your eyes in heaven if we cry none on earth? He that goeth forth and weepeth, bearing precious seed, shall doubtless come again with rejoicing, bringing his sheaves with him. He's talking about you, mother. Oh, Jochebed, what are you doing? I'm putting my baby in this Nile River. I'm giving it to God. He's going to float down this river. I'll never see him again. But God's got an uncanny way of bringing that bread that's been cast upon the waters right back to where it was at in the beginning. That's the way it was with my mother. My mother, my mother, my mother. My precious mother, Crystal Jackson. One time she said, I almost gave up on you, Dave. He was going farther and farther and farther and farther and farther. And she said, I always lied to myself and said, I've laid him up on the altar. God, I don't understand. But God said, if you laid that boy on the altar, you wouldn't worry so much. And so she gave me to the Lord. She took me down in an ark, pitched with slime and dog. She set me out there on the Nile River and said, I know I've made a bunch of mistakes. I know I have failed and faltered and bobbled and jumbled, and I don't know if I've done anything right in this life of mine. Pharaoh's daughter got me. She got me. I was in that house for a long time learning the ways of the Egyptians. That boomerang happened. She opened her eyes and there come her baby boy. That's the way it's going to be for you, Mama. That's the way it's going to be. Doubtless shall come again, bringing her sheaves with her. Just keep on crying. Keep on being the best mother you can be. If you mess up, get back up and try it again. If you learn something new, pass it on. You're going to mess up. But your life is a pattern. There's joy in the morning. Every tear you shed, I'm going to say this, we can all call here. Up in Indiana, Shady Springs, Indiana. Big fellowship camp meeting. One of the pastors there is old mother in the Lord there on her deathbed. They called up the pastor and said, Pastor, she's about gone. If you want to see her, you better go. So I ran in there. I think I may have told you here before. I'm going to tell it again. Sure enough, she was at the hospital. She called and got her room number stuff. And she expected IVs and oxygen masks. He went in. She was talking in tongues. She was shaking and getting in. She looked over at her pastor and told him about how good God was and where she's going. And a big tear came out of that eye and rolled down her cheek. And she died. Just like that. Old man of God reached his pocket and pulled out his handkerchief and said, I believe I'll wipe that off and never wash this. Holy Ghost said, it's too late. I done got it. It's too late. I done got it. Never shed a tear in vain. Tears are a language of God. I understand. I thank God for mothers this morning. Thank God for mothers. Don't you read that 31 Proverbs and say, I ain't a virtuous woman. Solomon said, many daughters have done virtuously. He said, but thou excellest them all. I believe he's talking about that collective group of women that bind together. And say, I may not be perfect, but I know a few things you don't. And I want you to tell me what you know that I don't. And it's going to get done. This altar is open. Let's gather around this altar. Let's pray.
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2: Enjoyed over the last few nights and looking forward to what He has in store. Amen. Just wonderful ministry of the Word of God. How many of you have enjoyed His Word? Amen. While you've been here. Amen. Just to know the blessing of the Lord. Chapter 32 in the book of Genesis. Praise God. We appreciate the Lord this morning. Appreciate this opportunity. Appreciate Pastor and Sister Smith. Praise the Lord. Been so good to us and just blessed us. And such a privilege to be here. And amen. To be here with such great ministers and each and every one this morning. Amen. We appreciate the Lord and appreciate His goodness today. Praise God. It's such a mighty God. Amen. How many of you know He's mighty this morning? Thank you, Lord. Chapter 32 in the book of Genesis, verse 24 is where I'm going to begin. Real familiar passage this morning, and just ask the Lord for His help today. Amen. That we might share something that would be a help. Amen. To each and every one of us today. Glory to God. Jacob was left alone, and there wrestled a man with him until the breaking of the day. And when he saw that he prevailed not against him, he touched the hollow of his thigh. And the hollow of Jacob's thigh was out of joint as he wrestled with him. And he said, let me go, for the day breaketh. And he said, I will not let thee go, except thou bless me. And he said unto him, what is thy name? And he said, Jacob. And he said, thy name shall be called no more Jacob, but Israel. For as a prince hast thou power with God and with men, and hast prevailed. And Jacob asked him and said, tell me, I pray thee, thy name. And he said, wherefore is it that thou dost ask after my name? And he blessed him there. And Jacob called the name of the place Peniel, for I have seen God face to face, and my life is preserved. Hallelujah. I've seen God face to face. Glory to God. And my life is preserved. Hallelujah. Can we go to the Lord in prayer this morning? Hallelujah. If you just stretch your hands this way, help us pray today. Thank God for His word today. Lord, we love you this morning. Thank you for the privilege, the opportunity that we have today to call upon you. Thank you for the word of God. Life-changing word that helps us, strengthens us, blesses us today. Lord, we look unto you this morning that you'd be strength and help unto your people through the word of God. Thank you for the ministry of your word. Thank you for that which has been done and that which has been accomplished. And we believe you, Lord, for even greater each and every service. Hallelujah. We love you. Give you the praise and the glory. Hallelujah. Thank you, Lord. Amen. While you're sitting down, reach around to your neighbor, take him by the hand, and tell him, I love you in Jesus. Amen. Can you do that this morning? Glory to God. Hallelujah. Bless the Lord. Bless the Lord. Thank you, Lord. If I had a thought this morning, I would take that thought from that 26th verse where the angel spoke to Jacob and said, let me go, for the day breaketh. It says, and he said, I will not let thee go except thou bless me. I will not let thee go except thou bless me.
4: Hallelujah. If there's a thought today that I believe each and every one of us could determine in our hearts this morning as we've come into the house of God looking, expecting, believing, knowing that He's here, knowing that He's ever present to help me and you today. Praise God, I believe that we could just take a hold of that this morning and say, Lord, I came to camp meeting. I came to the house of God this morning. I came, Lord, that I might receive what you have for me. And Lord, I'm not going to let you go until you bless me. I'm not going to let you go until you give me and grant unto me that which I have need of in my spiritual man this morning. Amen. If you came hungry and you came thirsting and you came desiring the things of God, amen, surely the table has been spread, Brother Henderson. Amen. Surely the table has been prepared and made ready. Praise God. Amen. Just wonderful things that we've enjoyed just over the last couple of days. Amen. Just to think, Brother, amen, what's going to happen in the next few days and what God has ready for me and you tonight. I believe Jacob had the right mind, Brother T. Amen. When he set his eyes upon that man, amen, that he knew was just not an ordinary man, brother, but he knew that it was a special visitor sent from on high. Amen. And he determined in his heart and he knew in his mind, I can't get past this night until I have my answer, Lord. I can't get past this day until I receive what I need from on high. Amen. In his heart, he determined and he made up his mind. Brother May, he said, I'm going to hold on until I get my blessing. I'm going to hold on until I get my answer. Is there someone in this house this morning? You might have come in today and you might have said, Brother Joe, I've come to camp meeting. I've come to the house of God because I needed something special. I needed something real. I needed something life-changing. And I'm not going to let go until he blesses me. I'm not going to let go until he pours out of his spirit upon me. Amen. We've been fasting. We've been praying. We've been seeking the Lord. But if there's one thing we can do today, brother and sister, is we can come into the house of God with our hearts open and saying, oh Lord, I'm going to hold on until you bless me, until you give me what I need, until you pour out of the Holy Ghost. Glory to God. Amen. This little sign up here, it says, fall on us. Fall on us again. Is there someone that come this morning that you said, Lord, I'm not going to walk out these doors today until you fall upon me, until you reach down into my soul and do something special in my spirit? Glory to God. Jacob, knowing that he'd come to that point in his life, amen, just coming away, brother. Amen, from Laban. Amen, just feeling mistreated and feel like he had been done wrong and lots of things, Brother Anderson, hadn't really gone his way. Amen, but Jacob in his heart and in his mind, brother, I believe he reached back and he remembered the promise that God had made unto him. And pastor, he went unto the Lord in prayer and he began to seek his heavenly Father one more time because he knew his brother Esau was about to face him. And the last thing he remembered, the last words that he had remembered from the mouth of his brother, your life is mine, Jacob. I'm going to take his life. Having felt that the birthright, the promise, amen, the blessing had been stolen from him. But now coming to that place where he knew he was going to encounter something. He knew that he needed something. Brother Anderson, amen. He knew he needed the presence of God to go before him. He knew he needed to, amen, the power of God to overshadow him. He knew that he needed, oh praise God, the blessing of the Lord to be upon his life one more time. Not knowing, Brother Teague, what he was going to face. Not knowing, Brother Chambers, what was going to come against him. But one thing he knew, I believe he knew, brother, that he could count upon the God of his fathers. I believe he knew that he could count upon the promise of God. Amen. We've heard the messages about faith. We've heard the messages about the coming of the Lord. We heard the blessed message last night about this precious, wonderful word of God. God has made me and you a promise, brother. He's made me and you a promise, sister. And he's looking for somebody that will say, Lord, I'm determined and I'm not going to let go until you bless me. I'm not going to let go until you pour out of your spirit upon me and make me what you'd have me to be. Oh, there was some things going on in Jacob's life because the Lord was molding him and shaping him and forming him and bringing him to that place where he could be the instrument for God's use. You ever notice those places where he brings us? Many times we find ourselves just like Jacob. He had already sent his family over the brook and prepared them, separated them in droves, and, amen, prepared the gift that he wanted to send to his brother just to appease and maybe help the situation a little bit. But you know, Brother Anderson, there's a lot of times that I can try to do all that I want to do. Amen. But I begin to realize, brother, that amen, in myself and my dependency, in myself and in my abilities and my frailties, brother, in my weaknesses, I realize I need him more than I need anything. Because when I try to work it out and I try to make it work and I try to make it happen, it never turns out the way I want it, brother. Oh, but when I realize one more time that the God of my salvation and that blessed Holy Ghost, that wonderful comforter that he sent back for me and you to lead us and to guide us and to direct our paths today, he's still in this house and he's wanting to be poured out upon somebody that will say, Lord, I need you to go before me. I need you to prepare me for the coming of the Lord. Hallelujah. Jacob left alone, but there wrestled a man with him under the breaking of the day. There wrestled a man with him. Amen. I believe Brother Anderson told us yesterday about having that faith, that determination to hold on, Brother Taylor, until I receive my miracle, until I receive my answer, until I receive my healing, until I receive the baptism in the Holy Ghost. Maybe there's a young person here this morning that just say, Brother Joe, I've not received the baptism in the Holy Ghost. Brother and sister, it's here for me and you today, and it's made ready for a hungry heart this morning. But somebody's got to know that I've got to do a little wrestling and a little struggling and sometimes a little fighting, because I'm dealing with this old self-sufficient creature that thinks he knows how to take care of things. Oh, but when I realize, amen, like Brother Anderson said yesterday, our dependency, our sufficiency is of God, brother and sister. We can't do it by ourselves. We can't make it by ourselves. But let's wrestle. Amen. Let's take a hold of the horns of the altar. Let's take a hold of the things of God and say, oh Lord, I'm not going to let go until I see an outpouring of the Spirit of God in my family, in my home, in my community. Can't be. Hallelujah. I'll not let go, Lord, until you bless me. I'll not let go until you bless me. Hallelujah. I'll not let go. Brother Anderson, would you help me just a minute, brother? Would you help me just a minute? Praise God. Brother Anderson's a big man. Amen. I just feel like that angel I believe he wasn't just no ordinary man. I know he was from God, but I believe he was big, brother. Amen. But Jacob, amen. Jacob felt like he could take on that big angel. Amen. And he wrestled with him, and he wrestled with him. Hallelujah. He wrestled with him. Thank God, all night long, brother. Amen. All night long, pastor. He wrestled. Hallelujah. He held on, and he held on. They probably went back and forth, and amen. Maybe that angel put him under, and then maybe the Jacob started to get a little bit of the upper hand, but then the angel come back one more time. Amen. But Jacob knew, I can't get through this night. Amen. I can't walk away from this place. I can't depart from this place until I know, brother, that I'm prepared and made ready to meet what's coming my way. Somebody needs to know this morning, we're going to be made ready, but we got to wrestle. Sometimes we got to tussle. Sometimes we got to struggle through it. Sometimes we got to fight through it so that we can get our answer. Hallelujah. Oh, he wrestled and he wrestled and he wrestled. Hallelujah, brother. You can sit down there if you want to. Just stay up here just for a minute if you would. Hallelujah. How long's it been since you wrestled all night? since you wrestled all night. Hallelujah, since you held on all through night. Amen. Everybody else went home. Amen. But you held on because you knew, Lord, I can't get away from here until I know that I've reached you, until I know, Brother Wilson, that you have touched me, that you've done something special, something real. Amen. It blessed my heart last night to see this young little girl, amen, Brother Teague, up here praying, seeking the Holy Ghost, seeking the baptism, seeking the Spirit of God, seeking the things of God. Amen. If we could all have such a hunger and such a determination to say, Lord, I'll not let go till you bless me. He wrestled. Sometimes we got to wrestle until we finally break through. Finally break through. Amen. Brother Chambers preached something last year, I believe it was. Amen. He said so many times we'll pray and we'll pray until we pray through. But then we stop. We stop. You know, Pastor, I took a hold of that. Amen. Because many times we'll pray till we get through, but then we stop. Go back to our seat and everything's just as usual. Amen. But sometimes we got to go on a little further. We got to hold on a little more and say, Lord, I need something extra. I need something special. I need something real. I need something that's going to move the mountains in my life. Oh, brother, as they wrestled, finally the breaking of the day came. Finally the breaking of the day came. The breaking of the day. Yeah. Hallelujah. Something's breaking. Something's breaking. Hallelujah. Something's breaking, Pastor. Hallelujah. Things are breaking. Glory to God. Things are breaking, Cito. Hallelujah. Don't let go now. Hallelujah. As a young person in this house, you said, oh, I've been trying to hold on, but there's some things pulling on me. Amen. I'm just trying to get a hold of the Lord and get something real, but it seems like it's a struggle. Amen. Is there a heart here this morning that you say, God, I know he's been dealing with me, and I know he's been talking to me, and I know he's been trying to stir me towards, oh, the blessing of the Lord, but something seems to always pull me back. Hold on a little longer, brother. Hold on a little longer, sister. You might say, I've not received my healing. I've not received my miracle. But hold on a little longer. Just a little while to stay here. Just a little while to pray. He's coming. He's coming. He's coming. Lord, I can't seem to. Oh, struggled with him. Finally, that angel told him, he said, let me go. Let me go, Jacob. The day's breaking. The day's breaking. He made up his mind. I will not let you go. I'll not let you go. Hallelujah. Oh, I'll not let you go. Hallelujah. Oh, imagine that. Oh, that was a comfort to him there that night, Pastor. Amen, Brother Teague, knowing that Esau was coming with 400 of his men. I'm not going to let you go. I need you to go before me. I need you to prepare the way before me. I need you to get me ready. God's made me a promise. God's made me a promise today, and I wanted to fulfill it in my lifetime. Oh, yes, he is. I need him to do it in me. I'll not let you go until you bless me. Until you bless me. Finally, the angel, he just had to get a hold of old Jacob. He smote him on the thigh. Gave him that right where he needed it, brother. Right where he needed it. The thigh is the pillar of man's strength. Ever had a hip out of joint? Any bone out of joint is painful. But a hip, a thigh out of joint, it took Jacob down, brother. Brother Anderson, you can sit down. Thank you, brother. Sometimes he has to remind me that he's still God, that he's still Lord, that he's still in control. That he still knows how to handle it. That he still knows how to take care of it. That he still knows how to bring it to pass.
5: But he looks for someone that'll just say, Lord, I'll not let you go. Something about that smiting, it took him down, brother. It took him down. How many times things come my way that'll take me to that point, that breaking point. There's something about that breaking point. That point where I realize I can't go any further. I want to share something with you real quick, and I'm going to close, give it back to Pastor. But just a little while back, we were traveling. I told Pastor about this the other day, and I had something hit me physically. Sister Taylor, and I didn't know what it was. But oh, I was in the worst pain I'd ever been in, Brother Turner. And we were traveling, trying to minister, and it was a struggle. It was a fight every night because I was just wrestling with this old physical body. We got to a point because we were praying. My wife was praying for me. Other pastor had prayed for me. And it just seemed like nothing would change. I was just in terrible pain. And I didn't know what it was, brother. But I still believe that we can hold on to a God that created us, that made us, that formed us, that knows how to heal us. So we held on, we held on, we prayed and we prayed. My wife would pray for me and hallelujah, we'd be all right a little through service. Then after service, it just hit me again, Brother Teague, to just take me down. And just seemed like all through the day, I was just in such terrible pain. Finally, one day came. And I couldn't go any further, brother. I just said, Lord, would you help me? Would you help me? I got off to myself. Got to that place where it was just me and him. And I fell by my bedside, brother. And I just cried out to him, Lord, I can't go any further. I've got to have an answer. I've got to have an answer. He spoke this word to me, and I don't claim to hear the voice of God, but when I hear him, I know it's him. And he said, Joe, are you willing? Are you willing? That's all he said. That's all I heard him say. Are you willing? Are you willing? Are you willing? Could he be speaking maybe to somebody's heart this morning and asking me and you, are you willing? I want an answer. I want the outpouring of his spirit. I want his wonder-working power in my life. I want to see an outpouring of the Holy Ghost. Am I willing? Am I willing, Lord? Somebody told me a long time ago, the Lord knows how to get his yes out of you. He knows how to get his yes out of me. And I said, yes, Lord, help me. If you'll just help me. That day forward, brother, that pain left me. That pain left me. I've not had it since, and I still don't know to this day what it was. But brother, he knows how to get to me when I need to be talked to. Am I willing? I'll not let you go until you bless me. When he held on, when he didn't let go, Pastor, that blessing came. What is thy name? Jacob. You'll no longer be called Jacob, but Israel shall be thy name. Now I'm ready. I'm ready. He knew, brother. Halting on his thigh. Went away halting a little bit, Brother Taylor. Hallelujah. But oh, he knew, I'm ready now. I'm ready. How many of this morning want to know that you're ready? That you are ready. Oh, the message has come forth two nights now. Are you ready? Are you ready? Have you made things ready? If there's anything I believe he's directing us to, are you ready? Have you made up your mind and set your sights and said, I'll not let anything turn me the other direction, because I've got to be ready. I've got to be ready. Hold it on that thigh. Lord, I want to be ready. I've seen God face to face. Then Brother Curtis, when he met his brother, when he met Esau, coming with 400 of his men. What meanest thou by all of this, my brother?

not let you go. Have you been wrestling? Have you been struggling through? Sometimes in the weariness of our physical labors and things that we fight our way through the day, the struggles of this life, sometimes we get weary and we say, Lord, I can't hardly wrestle any longer. But the day is about to break, brother and sister. The cry is about to be made. Behold, the bridegroom cometh. The sound's about to sound. That glorious trumpet we've been waiting for. Have you determined this morning? I'll not let you go, Lord. I will not let you go. I'll not let you go. Would you stand with me just for a few minutes this morning?

Lord, I'll not let you go. I'll not let you go. If you come in this house this morning and you said, I know I need an answer. I've been seeking something real, something life-changing. The challenge has been made to me and you night for two nights now. Challenge has been made to us. Spirit of God has spoken to us. And now to make up my mind and say, yes, Lord. Am I willing? Oh, yes, Lord. I'm willing. I'm willing, Lord. I'm willing. Oh, I'm willing today. Could we find an altar this morning? Let's just talk to him a little while. Let's just find that place. And let's say, oh, Lord. Oh, precious Lord. I don't want to let go till you bless me. I don't want to let go, Lord, until you give me what I need this morning. I don't want to let go, Lord. Hallelujah. I've been praying a long time. I've been searching. I've been seeking. Oh, but there's some things that stand in my way. Many times I wrestle. I struggle. I fight through the battle. And I can hardly get my answer. When your spirit speaks to me. Maybe you've got something you're facing. Hallelujah. Maybe you feel like you're facing Esau with 400 of his men. And you don't know how you're going to do it. You don't know how you're going to make it. Don't know how you're going to face it. Oh, bless the Lamb of God. Hallelujah. Oh, would you go before me today? I'll say yes. Are you willing? Are you willing, brother? Are you willing, sister? Yes, Lord, whatever it takes. Whatever.

and obey. I'll trust you, Lord. In your spirit speaks to me. Hallelujah. Oh, yes, Lord. There's some things I struggle with, some things I'm wrestling with. But, oh, Lord, would you help me? Help me to break through this morning. Help us to break through in this camp meeting. Hallelujah. Help us to not be just challenged, Lord, but help us to be changed today. Oh, yes, Lord. Hallelujah. Oh, thank God today. Oh, he can do it this morning. Oh, yes, he can. There's nothing too hard for the Lord. Oh, I'll say yes. Oh, Lord, yes. Hallelujah. Somebody needs to know that you can get your answer this morning. Oh, yes, you can. Yes, we can, Lord. Hallelujah, hallelujah.

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Thank you for listening to our radio broadcast. 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
2: And also Ephesians chapter 5. That's where we're going to take our text from.

0: Does anybody need a handout yet? If you'd raise your hand. I don't know if we'll have enough pens. Hopefully you have some pens with you. We just had one cup left because everybody takes them home. But I'm going to buy some more of those so you can continue stealing them and jeopardizing your soul. But amen. Does anybody need a handout? If you'd raise your hand, because I really need to get started. I'm running late here. Okay, we're going to start reading out of Galatians chapter 5, starting in verse 22. But the fruit of the Spirit is love, joy, peace, long-suffering, gentleness, goodness, faith, meekness, temperance. Against such there is no law. Now in Ephesians chapter 5, starting in verse 17. Wherefore be ye not unwise, but understanding what the will of the Lord is. And be not drunk with wine wherein is excess, but be filled with the Spirit. Now, I want to mention something here before we go on. When it says to be filled with the Spirit, a lot of times, you know, when somebody will kind of illustrate what that's talking about, or especially giving the word picture of that word filled in the Greek, they'll use, you know, a cup of water and they'll pour it in and they'll, you know, go up a half inch from the top and say, is this cup full? And everybody will say, no, it's not all the way full. And then they'll fill it up all the way to the top where you couldn't get another drop in it. And they'll say, now is it full? And people will say, yeah. And they'll say, well, no, actually it's not. The meaning of this Greek word means that it's not full until it's running over. Okay. Now, I understand what they're trying to say there, and of course, that's what that word filled means in the Greek. I've preached that before. I've taught that before. But one side of it I think that a lot of people don't understand is when it says, but be filled with the Spirit of God, it's talking about everything that the Spirit of God has to offer, not just the stuff that you like. Does that make sense? You can't just be filled with the part that you want to overflowing. But you have to be filled with everything that He has to offer to the point of offering. And there's a great big difference. Okay, we're going to talk about that a little bit tonight. We're going to just talk very simply on the fruits of the Spirit. And we're going to get to the handout here in just a minute. So I've got a little bit of an introduction, but I'll let you know when to get that rascal out. Amen. Brother Ron, would you pray? Amen. You can be seated. And then the fruits of the Spirit. Now, I'm going to start by asking you a question here. Have you ever noticed how some Pentecostal people have an extremely unbalanced view of what the Holy Spirit's role is in a believer's life? I don't know if you've noticed that before, but I have. I've noticed that a lot of people that claim to be Pentecostal have a very unbalanced view when it comes to the role that the Spirit of God is supposed to be playing in a believer's life. And what I mean by that is a lot of people that claim to be Pentecostal dream of having the gifts of the Spirit in their life, but they do not share the same desire to have the fruits of the Spirit evident in their life. And man, they'll get all excited, you know, reading books about Smith Wigglesworth and reading through the book of Acts and all these different people and all these wonderful things that they experienced, and it's all gifts, gifts, gifts, gifts, but they really don't have a desire to have the fruits of the Spirit inside their lives. But what I want you to notice is what the Bible has to say about the overall effect that the Spirit of God is to play in our lives. Okay? Now, first of all, in 1 Corinthians chapter 12, verse 1, if you want to turn there with me, 1 Corinthians chapter 12, verse 1, we're going to be looking at the overall effect that God wants the Holy Spirit to have in our lives. First Corinthians chapter 12, starting in verse 1. Now concerning spiritual gifts, brethren, I would not have you ignorant. Now go down to verse 4. Now there are diversities of gifts, but the same Spirit. And there are differences of administrations, but the same Lord. And there are diversities of operations, but it is the same God which worketh all in all. But the manifestation of the Spirit is given to every man to profit with all. For to one is given by the Spirit the word of wisdom, to another the word of knowledge by the same Spirit, to another faith by the same Spirit, to another the gifts of healing by the same Spirit, to another the working of miracles, to another prophecy, to another discerning of spirits, to another diverse kinds of tongues, to another the interpretation of tongues. But all these worketh that one and selfsame Spirit, dividing to every man severally as he will. Now, what is that speaking about the role that the Holy Spirit should play in our lives? It's obviously talking about the gifts of the Spirit, isn't it? Okay, it's listing all the gifts of the Spirit that the Holy Spirit wants to accomplish in us. But then it also says in Galatians chapter 5, verse 22, that I use for a text, but the fruit of the Spirit is love, joy, peace, long-suffering, gentleness, goodness, faith, meekness, temperance. Against such there is no law. Okay, now in those two portions of Scripture, we saw two things or two subjects mentioned very, very clearly. And it was the gifts of the Spirit, right? 1 Corinthians chapter 12, no doubt about that. But then also in Galatians chapter 5, we see the fruits of the Spirit. So while both of those things are talked about very clearly in the Word of God, and they're obviously part of the role that the Holy Spirit wants to fulfill in our lives, a lot of times as Pentecostals, people will completely overlook the fruits because they only want to focus in on the gifts. Okay? And I believe that the reason a lot of people feel this way is because they think that the gifts of the Spirit are a lot more exciting. And I can understand that to a certain degree. You know, they're a lot more interested in those things, and they want to experience miracles and signs and wonders and healings and tongues and prophecy and all this exciting stuff. But at the same time, they're not near as excited as those boring old fruits of the Spirit. I mean, what's meekness got to do with anything? Or temperance? Or long-suffering and love? I mean, what's the big deal with that stuff? I mean, you don't see books, you know, about somebody, you know, going out and really being used in those areas because it's not going to sell. It's not interesting to folks. They want you to lay your hands and have some wild stuff occur. But tonight we need to understand that we have to have a balanced view when it comes to the effect that the Spirit of God needs to have on our lives. And we can never forget some of the most important teaching on the subject of the Spirit of God is found in 1 Corinthians chapter 13, verse 3, where both of these subjects are mentioned. Okay. Starting in verse 1, it says, though I speak with the tongues of men and of angels and have not charity, which, in case you didn't know, that's love. Okay. I am become as a sounding brass or a tinkling cymbal. And though I have the gift of prophecy and understand all mystery and all knowledge, and though I have all faith so that I could remove mountains and have not charity, I am nothing. And though I bestow all my goods to feed the poor, and though I give my body to be burned and have not charity, it profiteth me nothing. Okay, now that word charity means what? Love. And love is what? It's a fruit of the Spirit. So in other words, in this particular portion of Scripture, in 1 Corinthians chapter 13, Paul is saying that the fruits of the Spirit are even more important than the gifts of the Spirit. Because he said if we don't have this one fruit of the Spirit, which is love, then we could have all the gifts of the Spirit in operation, and he said, but I'd still be nothing. He said, it would profit me nothing. So we can never forget that we can have all the gifts in operation that we want, all the desire for those kind of things that we could ever possibly muster up. But if we don't have all the fruits of the Spirit to back it up, it really isn't going to do us or anybody any good. So the fruits might not be as exciting to some people as the gifts of the Spirit. I mean, after all they do is promote unity in the church and prove to an unsaved world that we really belong to Christ. I mean, that's what the Bible teaches. But they're still what should motivate us. Okay? They're still what reveals to us just how spiritual we really are. Because did you know just having the gifts of the Spirit in operation in your life does not mean you're a very spiritual person? Did you hear what I said? Because I'm going to say it again. Just because you have the gifts of the Spirit in operation in your life does not mean that you're an incredibly spiritual person. And if you don't believe me, read through the book of 1 Corinthians. You want to talk about a messed up church that was falling into sin and having all kinds of problems and that was severely failing in Christian maturity. It was them, Sister Piper, wasn't it? And yet they had the gifts of the Spirit in operation in their church to the point that it was causing confusion because it was taking place so much. So we don't grade our spirituality off the gifts that we're able to demonstrate. But I'm here to tell you through experience of watching people for a long time now and looking at myself, you can grade their spirituality by the fruits of the Spirit they have in their lives. So tonight what we're going to do is we're going to look at each of these different fruits that are listed in our text so that we can come to a solid understanding of what they are, what they mean, and more importantly, whether or not we have them evident in our lives. So if you want to grab your handout, we're going to go through this as quickly as we can. Now I'm going to read our text one more time and add a couple more verses. It says, "But the fruit of the Spirit is love, joy, peace, long-suffering, gentleness, goodness, faith, meekness, temperance. Against such there is no law." Now when it says the fruit of the Spirit is, in other words, if you're filled with the Spirit, if you're really consumed with the Spirit of God, this is going to be the fruit or the evidence that you are. You're going to have those things in your life. That's what that verse is saying. Verse 24. "And they that are Christ have crucified the flesh with the affections and lusts. For if we live in the Spirit, let us also walk in the Spirit." Or in other words, if you're full of the Spirit of God, then those things are going to be evident in your life. Now, here we have a list of 9 different things that are classified as the fruits of the Spirit. In other words, this is a list of spiritual fruit that will be the result of someone crucifying their flesh. These things will be the result of somebody crucifying their flesh and allowing the Spirit of God to have complete control of their lives. So these 9 fruits will be exemplified in the life of someone who has truly surrendered all to Jesus Christ and who has said the same words that He did in the Garden of Gethsemane when He cried out, "Lord, not my will, but Thine be done." And the following things are mentioned that will be the result of somebody coming to that place in their life. Number one, the first fruit is love. Now, love means to seek the highest good of another person without any type of motive or hope for personal gain. That's what that word love means. That's a fruit of the Spirit. It's when somebody seeks the highest good for another person without any type of motive or hope for personal gain. For example, if I had a burden for Michael Jordan to get saved so that he could be set free from sin and spend eternity with God, that would be a display of my love for him. Because there would be nothing that would gain to me personally. It would be all a benefit to him. But if I only desired to get him saved so he could start coming to our church and pay his tithe, so that we could remodel the church and build a gym and a youth center and then increase my salary by $150,000 a year, that wouldn't be love, that would be selfishness. Because I would be receiving personal gain. You understand the difference? I mean, that's kind of blatant, but that's what this word is talking about. Love is the fruit of the Spirit that enables you to prefer others before yourself. And this type of love is directed in 2 ways. Number one, to God. It's directed to God. Where we love God with all of our heart, mind, soul, and strength. We love Him more than anything else. And number two, to our fellow man. Where we love them like we love ourselves, and we even come to the place of preferring them before we do ourselves. Love is the whole of Christianity in a nutshell. Because when love is in place, everything else that God commands falls into place. Now, I really want you to think about that. Everything that does not come naturally to us will come naturally if we have the proper kind of love towards God and towards other people. If you love God more than anything else, then serving Him is not going to be a problem. You know, when I had to quit doing a lot of things that I had to quit doing, it wasn't difficult for me in a lot of different ways because I was more concerned about pleasing Him than I was about pleasing myself. You know, when you love other people, you're not going to go around and gossip about them and cause trouble and fight with them. And when love's in place, everything that does not come naturally will start coming naturally because it's a fruit of the Spirit. Second fruit of the Spirit I want to look at is joy, which is the feeling of gladness that is based on the love, grace, and the presence of God in a believer's life. It's that feeling of gladness that comes. Joy is the result of someone living extremely close to God. Or in other words, you could say by them having a proper relationship, the kind of relationship with Him that He desires them to have. Now, unlike people that are unsaved, a Christian's joy is not dependent on what we're experiencing. Our happiness is not based off of what happens to us. Our happiness is not based off what happens to us, because our joy is not based on what we're experiencing in the natural, but our joy is based off what we've already experienced in the spiritual. That's very, very important that you get a hold of that. For instance, a good illustration. Joy is what caused Paul and Silas to sing hymns and shout praises after they were beaten and locked in a Philippian jail. It's joy that caused them to do that. When a Christian possesses the joy of the Lord, it remains with them no matter what they're experiencing and no matter what they're going through. And Jesus said in John chapter 15, verse 11, that it is His desire for every Christian to have his joy remain in them and that their joy might be full, regardless of any situation. The Bible says that joy is what we're to draw our strength from. I mean, for instance, in Nehemiah chapter 8, verse 10, "Neither be ye sorry, for the joy of the Lord is your strength." That's why I get extremely concerned as a pastor when I see people that claim to be saved and they're always down in the dumps, and they're, you know, dragging their lip on the ground, and they're always sad, they're always so overwhelmed and all those different things, because that tells me they are in a very weak spiritual condition. Why? Because they're absent of the joy that they're supposed to have. They're letting their circumstances dictate how they feel. Because remember, this is why I put it on a handout. Our happiness is not based off what happens to us. And the quicker we learn to accept that and understand that God is much bigger than the circumstances and the problems that we have to face, the lot easier it's going to be for us to go through some of those hard things that we've got to go through. So regardless of what we're going through, it's obvious that the Bible says that we're still to retain our joy. It's a fruit of the Spirit. And this world and the devil and everything that comes our way cannot take away what the Spirit of God gives to our life. It's an impossibility. If it's stolen from you, it's because you allowed it to take place. Number three, the third fruit of the Spirit, is peace, which is the confidence of heart and mind that comes from a person knowing without a doubt that they are in right standing with God. It's the confidence that you have when you know beyond a shadow of a doubt that you are in right standing with God. Now, the verb form of this word in the Greek is where we get our old expression, having it all together. Showing us that when a person has the fruit of peace in their lives, it is the result of them having everything spiritually in place like it ought to be. Now, governments are said to be at peace when there is an absence of war, and it's the same way with the soul of man. Okay? If a person experiences salvation, they are no longer alienated from God or the enemy of Christ that Ephesians chapter 2 describes them to be. But when a person repents of their sins and surrenders their will, they are brought into peace with God. Now, how many of you remember what that was like to initially feel that? Okay. How many of you know what it's like to continually feel that? Because when you're not allowing anything to come in between the living sacrifice that you're offering up to God, you know, that He expects us, that He talked about in Romans chapter 12, that peace rules in your heart, not just when you get the weight of sin off your back, but because you know you are still in absolutely right standing with Him because you're not allowing any weight or sin to get in the way. Does that make sense? The peace of God. Paul said, let the peace of God rule in your hearts at all times. And the only way that peace can ever be extinguished or lessened in any way is if we allow something in between us and the sacrifice that God expects us to offer up to Him, which is absolute surrender. You know, well, I might not have time, I'm going to say it anyway. I've been talking to people here recently, a lot of different people, and it's been very discouraging. Because I am absolutely amazed at the number of people that claim to be Christians who leave a back door to fall into sin swinging wide open. And they don't really see a problem with that. Because right now, they're not going back to it. But they'll freely admit, oh, but it's a possibility. Someone like that is not even saved. Jesus said if a person puts their hands on the plow and they look back, they're not fit for the kingdom of God. Now, I don't mean it like that at all. I'm just telling you, the commitment that Christians make today is not the commitment that the Bible requires of a saint. And if the commitment of repentance and conversion is not met, then the person has not been born again, and that's why so many people have not been regenerated. If they don't believe or behave and believe differently and they don't start to take on the nature of Christ and you can't see a dramatic change in them, they're not saved. Regardless of how many times they come to church, how many Bibles they own or what they claim to be. Jesus said, ye shall know them by their... So let's look at another fruit. Number four, long-suffering. Which means to display endurance and patience during a difficult time. And if you want my personal opinion, this is the second hardest fruit of the Spirit to get a hold of. Long suffering, to have endurance and patience during a difficult time. It pertains to a person being slow to anger or despair, and it's describing a person who is willing to remain faithful during situations that are irritating and painful. That's exactly what it means. Now, when a person has the fruit of long-suffering in their lives, they will have the ability to patiently put up with the faults and frailties of others without complaining or resenting them in any way. Wow. In Psalms 86, verse 15, we're told that God is slow to anger. And He expects His children to be the exact same way. That's an attribute we like God to have, but it's not necessarily one that we like to carry around ourselves. Now, something that will help us be more willing to be long-suffering to those around us is the truth that's found in 2 Peter chapter 3, verse 9, where it says, "The Lord is not slack concerning His promise, as some men count slackness, but is long-suffering to usward, not willing that any should perish, but that all should come to repentance." Now, a lot of times we read that verse and we just see it as a salvation verse. We say, you know, but we need to understand the Lord is very long-suffering with us too, wanting us to come to repentance after over all the mistakes and shortcomings that we have in our life when we're just lukewarm or we're not giving our all to really being filled with the Spirit of God and demonstrating that in our lives like we need to be. And we need to understand that that verse applies to us too. Now, that verse describes the type of long-suffering that we should display to others despite what they might do to us. Long-suffering is a key element when it comes to maintaining unity in the body of Christ. If you don't have long-suffering, unity's not going to take place. Because how many of you know that people are going to get on your nerves? They're going to irritate you, sometimes on purpose. Just some people are immature and they do things like that. Okay? It says in Ephesians chapter 4, verse 2, "With all lowliness and meekness, with long suffering, forbearing one another in love, endeavoring to keep the unity of the Spirit and the bond of peace. You cannot take any of those things out of that verse, or unity in the church begins to crumble all around it. Fifth fruit of the Spirit is gentleness, which means not wanting to hurt someone or give them pain, whether it be emotionally or physically. And probably a better way to state this, if you really want the word picture in the Greek, is it means to go out of your way to make sure that you're not going to be used in any way whatsoever to possibly cause somebody pain or hurt them in any way, shape, or form. That's what gentleness means. Now, this fruit of the Spirit is the exact opposite of malice, which is when you do something with the deliberate intention of hurting somebody. Now, we've studied the works of the flesh before, and we know that malice is, like, say, if I go up and I wanted to make Sister Kern feel real bad about herself, say I'd, you know, make fun of something she was wearing or the way that she did her hair, and I'd say it in a kind of a condescending way or a sarcastic way just so she would feel bad about herself. Now, I'd never do that because she's pretty and she looks nice. So, but you understand what I'm saying? That's what it means to be malice for. Or let's say that Brother Streeter taught a Sunday school lesson and he totally bombed, just like we all do sometimes, and that's just the way that it goes. And I went out and I said, "Boy, that was a good one, brother." And then just kind of walked off. People do that stuff all the time to other people. And they do it for no other intention than to hurt their feelings. Now, a lot of times people will try to disguise it with humor, but it still all boils down to malice, which is one of the worst fruit or works of the flesh that you could possibly see. And what this fruit of the Spirit called gentleness is the exact opposite of that. It's making sure that you have absolutely no intention whatsoever of hurting somebody else's feelings. Now, gentleness is what Paul was referring to when he said in Ephesians chapter 4, verse 32, "Be ye kind one to another, tender-hearted, forgiving one another, even as God for Christ's sake hath forgiven you." And the same way that he did those things is how we want to act to other people. Now, gentleness relates to a tender concern for others. And in 1 Thessalonians chapter 2, verses 7 through 8, we see that this is to be the fruit that's displayed from a mature saint to a new convert as that new believer's beginning to grow and progress. This is the attitude or the fruit that's to be displayed from a mature saint to a new saint. It says in 1 Thessalonians chapter 2, verse 7, "But we were gentle among you, even as a nurse cherisheth her children. So being affectuously desirous of you, we were willing to have imparted unto you not the gospel of God only, but also our own souls, because ye were dear unto us." Now, notice it didn't say that they expected a two-week-old saint to act like a 15-year-old saint. Didn't expect them to act that way. Or to look like a 15-year-old saint. But they were willing to be gentle with them and work with them where they were, and let them grow from there. Okay. Now, they still told them the truth, but they told it to them in the most gentle way possible. Okay. Now, there comes a time when you have to tell people the way things are for their own good. Okay. The same man that wrote those things was the same man wrote that messed up church in Corinth and said, "Listen, I've talked to you once, I've talked to you twice. The next time I write to you, I will spare not." It needs to be dealt with sometimes. But we see that gentleness is what precedes those things. And it goes right along with the sixth fruit of the Spirit. I'm going to talk about them together here in a minute, which is goodness, which means to have God-like character or Christ-like character. It means to like what God likes and to hate what He hates. In other words, it's the perfect evidence that regeneration has taken place in your life. Okay, a changed nature. Peter said that you become a partaker of the divine nature. And if you want to know how spiritual you are, all you've got to do is see, do you like the thing that God likes and do you hate the things that God hates? That is the perfect spiritual meter you can use to gauge your spiritual life. It's also important to note that this fruit of the Spirit can manifest itself in two major ways. Number one, it can be expressed through the proclamation of God's promises or the positive things that people don't mind hearing. such as God's protection, His provision and divine healing and heaven and the fact that they can be saved and all these other wonderful things. Nobody ever gets mad at me when I preach about that stuff. Or number two, it can also be expressed by rebuking someone or explaining to them things like hell or judgment or their own sinful condition or the things that everybody considers to be so negative that people do get mad when you preach to them about. Because just as God proclaims a balanced message because of His goodness, if we have the fruit of goodness in our lives, we will do the same thing. Because we'll like what God likes and we'll hate what God hates. Okay, now it's important to note something that MacArthur said concerning the fruit of goodness. He said, goodness is a moral and spiritual excellence that is known by its sweetness and its active kindness. It's known by its sweetness. In other words, goodness is a working faith that does things the right way. Now, here's what I want you to understand when I say it does things the right way. You can tell people things that they need to hear, but you can tell them those things in such a way that they will not accept what you have to say, regardless of how truthful it is, and plus, you're going to hurt them tremendously in the process. Did you know that? No, I heard Brother Holmes arguing with a man one time about this. And the guy said, well, no, the truths are always relevant. You always should say it, and you just say it because that's the truth. And he said, all right, your wife's fat. He goes, oh, I understand what you mean. You know, you don't just say whatever you want to. And a lot of times, you know, we'll say, well, you know, to have God-like character means to just bust in there and start telling it things. Everybody's doing this wrong and you're doing this wrong and all this and you need to get right. And a lot of times we don't even think about the way that we go about saying it. And all the good that God wants to do is hindered by the way that we go about trying to do it. In other words, yeah, the truth's being spoken, but it's not accepted because of the way that it is presented. Very important to realize when we've got to tell people the way that they're living is wrong, which is a lot of what our preaching consists of. Number seven, faith. And now the word faith can refer to a lot of different things in the Word of God, okay? Such as trusting in something, expecting to receive something, or believing that something will come to pass. Yeah, those are three different things that faith can mean in the Bible. But in this verse, it's referring to a firm and unwavering loyalty to God. That's exactly what it's talking about. This word could easily be translated to the word faithfulness, which is probably a better way of looking at it. And a perfect example of this is found in the life of Paul when he said, "For now am I ready to be offered, and the time of my departure is at hand. I've fought a good fight, I've finished my course, I have kept the faith, and henceforth there's laid up for me a crown of righteousness, whom the Lord, the righteous judge, shall give me at that day, and not to me only, but unto all them also that love is appearing." In other words, he was declaring his faithfulness, and that's a fruit of the Spirit. It means to be dedicated, devoted, committed, and completely consecrated to God and God alone. It's a firm and unwavering loyalty. Now, the same Greek word for this fruit of the Spirit that we are to possess is the same word that's found in 1 Thessalonians chapter 5, verse 24, where it says, "Faithful is he that calleth you, who will also do it." That's very interesting. Meaning that we should be as loyal to God as he is to us. It's the same word. Unwavering loyalty. Fruit of the Spirit that the Lord wants us to possess. Number eight, meekness, which means to be so humble of heart towards God and towards man, to be so humble of heart towards God and man that you refrain yourself. Okay, in other words, you could do something, but you hold yourself back. That's what meekness is talking about. But it also means that while you refrain yourself, you do it with strength and courage. Okay, it's not referring to the fact that you're scared to do something or you're a sissy or you're a coward to do what God's asking you to do. That's not what it's talking about at all. Okay, for instance, let's say Brother Maurer isn't here, but let's say that Brother Maurer was the toughest man in the entire world, and somebody came up and tried to pick a fight with him. Okay, and say this guy was 2 foot tall and he weighed 25 pounds. Okay, that's not a real big threat. Okay, and the whole time Brother Maurer realized that he could beat this guy up like he didn't even exist, but because he was meek, he didn't do it. Okay, instead he let his confidence keep himself calm. That's meekness. When you let your confidence keep yourself calm. In other words, you could do something, but you decide to refrain yourself from it. Now, a good illustration of this would be, I like guitars, I like drums and all those different things. And one thing that just gets onto my last aching nerve is, there are some people, like, there's a guy named John Blackwell Jr. who is an unbelievable drummer, if you've ever heard him, okay? Now, he's worldly, but I just watch him play at clinics and things like that on YouTube. I don't watch the bands he plays with because I'm not a sinner, okay? So don't anybody let your mind wander too much here. But he's a fabulous drummer, and he'll be sitting there playing with, you know, a bass player or something playing along with him. He keeps perfect time, and even though he can play all kinds of wild stuff, you know, flipping his sticks and has cymbals behind him, he hits, you know, keeping perfect time, just going ballistic. When he's playing with a band, he just keeps perfect time and just plays in the pocket and plays very few fills. And you know that he could if he wanted to, but he doesn't for the sake of the song. That's meekness. You hold yourself back when you would have the power to do something that you were wanting to do. That's a good definition of meekness. The last one we're going to look at tonight is temperance, which means to have control or mastery over your own desires and passions. It's a fruit that God wants to establish in our lives through the power of the Holy Ghost, to have control or mastery over our passions. Now, a more modern term that we could use to translate this word would be self-control. Okay? But we've got to be careful how we use that term self-control, because it's really not us controlling ourselves as much as it is as us allowing the power of God to control ourselves, you know, through us. You know, that's where we're drawing our strength. Okay? And it refers to the ability to control yourself in any given situation. No excuses. No matter what's going on, you have the ability to control yourself. Basically, it means to control your temper or your temperament. And some examples of this taking place: being temperate means that if somebody says something hurtful to you, you don't say anything back to them or talk bad about them to somebody else. Why? Because you're temperate. You don't do those things, because you control yourself. Now, your flesh wants to. Your flesh wants to smack them in the mouth and swell their lips shut so they can't say anything else. Okay? But you don't do those things because you're filled with this fruit of the Spirit. Being temperate means that if someone does you wrong, whether it was intentional or not, you do not retaliate in any way, even though your flesh wants to. Why? Because you're temperate. The Spirit of God controls you. Being temperate means that even when Satan presents you with an overwhelming temptation, you still refrain yourself from partaking of it. Why? Because you've been filled with this fruit of the Spirit and you're no longer a slave of the devil. Okay? Why? Because you have control of yourself. People that have the fruit of temperance in their lives, regardless of whatever situation they might be in, control the words that they say and the things that they do, because they don't let their temper get control of them, but they have control of it through the power of the Spirit of God and this fruit in their life. Temperance can also apply to a person's thought life as well. For example, if you have temperance in your life, you won't automatically assume the worst about other people, but you will gladly give them the benefit of the doubt. Because when you have the fruit of temperance active in your life, you control your thoughts from wandering in the wrong direction. It doesn't matter what aspect of life you're talking about. You don't go down sinful roads, whether it's in your mind, with your mouth, or your deeds, because you have control over those things. Because of the power that the Spirit of God gives to you. Now, I want to ask you this. Do the fruits of the Spirit sound second rate to you? I mean, if Paul said we could have all the gifts of the Spirit and even give ourselves to be burned at the end of it and go up as a great martyr unto God and have all kinds of stories written about us in the Pentecostal evangel. But if we didn't have love, it would profit us nothing. I mean, does it sound like the fruits of the Spirit are worthless? Or should we be kind of interested in them? Okay. Now, let me put it to you this way. And I'm Pentecostal. I believe in the gifts of the Spirit. I'm praying that I would obtain more of them, and I'm in desperate need of some of those things in my life right now, and I really need God to come down and help me with some of these gifts. But what's more important for a believer getting into heaven? The fruits or the gifts? I mean, remember, let's just look at love. If we love God like we should, we're going to obey Him. We're not going to have a problem with that because we're going to want to be pleasing Him. We won't serve Him out of obligation. We won't serve Him out of necessity. We'll serve Him out of love. And He said that if we love Him, and this is the way we ought to read that verse, if we love Him, we'll just keep His commandments because what else would we want to do? Right? I mean, if we love other people, we're going to be in good relationship with them all the time because we're not going to treat them badly. Things are going to go a lot smoother because we're going to prefer them before ourselves. And if you want to see somebody warm up to you, just love them like you ought to. No, folks, a lot of times we try to be extremely spiritual and even Pentecostal when we only have half of our cup full. I mean, we're open to the gifts and the cup's this high, but we're not really worried about having the other part, which is the fruits. It's never going to work that way. Our marriages aren't going to work that way. Our relationships are not going to work that way. And our own spiritual existence is not going to work that way. And you can pray until you're blue in the face that you can lay your hands on the sick and have them recover. Or that you'll be able to prophesy or have the word of knowledge or the word of wisdom and perfectly deal with the sin. Whatever the case might be, as wonderful as all those things are, but if you don't have the fruit of the Spirit in operation in your life, Paul said it will profit you nothing. In other words, it won't really do you any good. So when you're looking at this cup of being filled with the Spirit of God, I want to encourage you to do this. Get the gifts off the bottom, which is the first thing we try to fill our cup with, and make sure that all the fruits are there like they need to be, and then worry about the gifts being added to it. Now, I'm preaching that we need to be completely full with everything that the Holy Ghost has to offer, but there is an importance in prioritizing, because if we don't have the fruits, what good are the gifts? I mean, let's stand. Heavenly Father, we come to You in Jesus' name, Lord, and we love You so very much, Lord, and we want to be filled with the Spirit of God. Lord, we don't want to view this filling that You want us to receive and experience as something that's unbalanced or something that's partial. But Lord, we want to understand what the will of the Lord is, just like our text said. And we want to make sure that we're filled in the way that You desire us to be, which isn't just with the gifts, but it's with the fruits as well. Lord, it's so easy to just dwell on the gifts because after all, that's all up to You. You're the only one that can fill us with amazing miracles inside of our lives. That's not something that we can muster up in and of ourselves. But when it comes to the fruits, we can crucify our flesh and open ourselves up to where we walk in the Spirit and display those fruits in the way that You desire us to. And that's a whole lot of harder pill that, you know, we don't necessarily want to swallow. Lord, I pray that You would help us to understand that if we're really going to soar spiritually, we have to get a hold of the fruits in the way that You desire us to. Lives will change. Our own spiritual existence will change. We'll go on to make a tremendous difference in the people around us when we have the fruits of the Spirit evident in our lives instead of just worrying about the gifts all the time. And we'll thank You for it in Jesus' name. Amen. Folks, I want to encourage you as you come down to pray tonight. We can overlook this so very easily, but I really feel like the Lord wants the people to understand tonight that we can't allow ourselves to any longer. We've got to get a hold of these things unlike ever before. If our marriages are going to be successful, if our relationships with other people are going to be what God intends for them to be, and if we're really going to go on to experience in our own spiritual lives everything that God has in store, they have to be in place or it's all going to be in vain. Let's come in.
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3: The book of Genesis, chapter 40, verse 7. We say again, we appreciate this meeting, the church. We appreciate the opportunity to have a part in it and share the pulpit with Brother McDonald. He's always been a great inspiration to so many of us, and we appreciate all these brethren that's preached. Genesis chapter 40 and verse number 7. And he asked Pharaoh's officers that were with him in the ward of his Lord's house, saying, Wherefore look ye so sadly today? And they said unto him, We have dreamed a dream, and there is no interpreter of it. Joseph said unto them, Do not interpretations belong to God? Tell me them, I pray you. Verse 7 again, And he asked Pharaoh's officers that were with him in the ward of his Lord's house, saying, Wherefore look ye so sadly today? I want to preach for a few minutes, if the Lord would help us, on a way out of prison. A way out of prison. When I looked into this scripture a few months ago and the Lord began to deal with my heart about it, I came across this scripture when Joseph here in prison walks in and he finds the chief butler and the chief baker, and he can tell by their countenance that something's not right. Do you know, you wonder why sometimes the pastor come by, and maybe when he's shaking your hand or hugging your neck, and he'll say, Is everything all right with you? You know, a lot of times it's discernible, and you can see when people's under a load. You can tell when people's facing, whether it be problems, and you may not know exactly what it is, but you can tell by the way they walk. Sometimes we'll go home, or I can even call my mother on the phone, and she'll say, How are you? And I'll say, Well, I'm fine. You know, I'll try to talk just as good as I can, and she'll say, What's wrong? Amen. I say, Nothing's wrong, Mama. And she said, Oh yeah, I can tell by the tone of your voice, something's wrong. Amen. And sometimes your wife or your husband, they can just tell. They'll say, You had a hard day, hadn't you? Amen. Or they can just tell by the way. And so here Joseph enters into this prison house, and he sees these two men. And when I read this, it just kind of, unusual to me that he would look at these two prisoners and ask them, Why are you so sad today? What's wrong with you? Why are you sad today? I want you to understand the position that Joseph is in. If anybody had a, so to speak, reason or excuse to be sad, or to be upset, or to be down, Joseph could write a book about his experiences. But yet, in the middle of this prison house, instead of looking upon all of the hurt, and looking at all of the deception and all of the pain, amen, he begins to look at others and say, What can I do to help somebody else? I want to preach on a way out of prison. Amen. If you really want to get out of that prison house that you're in, you say, I feel like my spirit is bound. When Brother Craig was preaching, when Brother Lynn was giving that invitation yesterday, when Brother Rusty was pleading, I really wanted to pray. In my heart, I really wanted that help. But it seems like I'm just so bound that I am in such a prison house that I am not able to make myself get up and go down the aisle and kneel in the altar
4: and lift my hands and say, I need help. Amen. Oh, but can I tell you that there is a way out of prison? Amen. For you. Oh, I can see Joseph as he, amen, is forsaken, you know, the dreamer, they called him, and he tells his brothers about his dreams, that they'll bow down and worship him in essence. And so they take him and they throw him in that pit, and they take that coat of many colors and they rip it up and put blood all over it. And then they sell him into slavery. Put yourself in his position. You talking about being down and facing problems and difficulties. His own brothers, his own family turned against him and did not stand with him. But what did Joseph do? Did he have a pity party? Did he say, poor old pitiful me, look how everybody's treated me? No, but when he got into the house of Potiphar, he began to make himself diligent in the work that he had. So much so until finally, amen, Potiphar put in his hands almost everything that he possessed. Amen, he began to be faithful. Amen, work his way up, so to speak. And then all of a sudden another incident happens. And you know the story, how that Potiphar's wife tried to entice him to come in and to lay with her. But he refused. After she continued to vex him and he continued to refuse, she even went so far as to set a trap. She went so far as to set up a situation, and Joseph literally left his coat and he ran for his life, Brother Noah. Amen. And when he did, then she began to hold on to that coat and begin to scream and begin to make false accusations and begin to say that he had come in and tried to force her. And Potiphar comes home. He could have put him to death. Amen. He could have executed him. But I feel like Potiphar knew that his wife was lying. I feel like he knew in his heart that Joseph was a righteous man and he would not do such a thing. I've never seen an hour, amen, like we have today, where we've got so many holiness talebearers. Amen. They'll get on the phone and they'll call all across the country and want to know, have you heard the latest? Have you heard who failed? Have you heard who's struggling? Have you heard who's left that church and come to this one and went over there? Come on, shout amen. Amen. Oh, it gets to be where, amen, somebody asked me, said, have you heard this? Amen. I said, no, I hadn't heard it. Amen. And so they'll go to filling me in on it. Amen. This one, that one, whatever it might be. And it's so bad because when Joseph is innocent, Joseph did not do a thing. But how many people had heard the tale on Joseph? I remember Brother David Sims years ago. Brother David Sims, one of the greatest men ever walked in shoe leather. I love Brother David Sims. Amen. I remember years ago, amen, there was a rumor got out that Brother David, that there was sin in his life. Amen. You know, I didn't tell nobody when I heard it. I called Brother David and I said, Brother David Sims, amen, so-and-so said this, amen, and there wasn't anything to it, amen, but it went for weeks and months across the wholeness movement. What a sad state that we're in. And when we take

said, wait a minute. I said, did you hear about that five-week revival I preached down at Brother Morgan's? Amen. He said, no, I didn't hear about it. You didn't hear about Jeremy getting saved, a backslid preacher, and he's still saved tonight preaching the gospel. You didn't hear about Paco, that little Mexican boy that doesn't know hardly any English, but yet conviction got so strong one night till he fell on his face and began to seek God. You didn't hear about that? And he said, no, I didn't hear about that. It's sad when we hear more about bad than we do good. And so, Joseph has been lied on. What are you going to do, preacher, when you've been lied on? What are you going to do, deacon, when you've been lied on? What are you going to do when they've told it and it ain't so? Hey, man, oh, it's time when you stand flat-footed. Amen, and you say, I'm going to serve God anyway. I'm not going to draw up in a cave. I'm not going to pull back. I'm not going to quit. But I'm going to get on the front line. I'm going to preach it high. I'm going to sing it down. I'm going to live it straight. Amen. You see, your problem, the reason you won't come to the altar... Oh. Amen. The reason you haven't responded to the pleading and conviction of the Holy Ghost is you say, so much has been said. So much has been said until if I go down to the altar, amen, they may think this about me, or they'll believe this, or I don't know who's for me and who's against me. It doesn't matter. God's for you. What you need to say is, I need help. I don't care what anybody says. When I first took the church there that I pastored for several years in Alabama, I told them when I first went there about the first service, I said, when I got up, I said, I am not Superman. Now, some of them thought I was, so I had to. I said, I am not Superman. I said, if you cut me, I will bleed. If you talk mean to me, it will hurt my feelings. Come on, shout amen. And I said, there's going to be times when I'm going to be in battles and I'm going to need prayer and help just like you are. Amen. So a few, maybe a year or two, whatever goes by. Amen. I mean, I'd been battling, I'd been fighting. And service rolled around maybe that Sunday morning. And I mean, I had looked through everything, dug up everything, and just didn't have nothing. You ever been there? Amen. Fighting the devil, fighting my mind. And they got through singing. I'm pushing the singing, you know. And hey, man, I get the special singers up. It usually always sings it down. And I request the song. They usually always get it to move on. Boy, it's dry. And so finally I go up to the pulpit and I open my Bible. And I look out there. Hey, man, and tears just start flowing down my face. And I looked at them and I said, I can't preach this morning. I said, I am fighting the devil. And I just went right down and knelt down. And you know what? Half the congregation got up and walked out. No, they didn't. Hey, man, all of a sudden I felt hands on me. I felt tears hit me on the back of the neck. I felt people shaking. Hey, man, in a little bit, hey, man, God came by and it brought me out of that place. Hey, man, when I come up, others had come to the altar. You know what they said? If my pastor needs help and will admit it, I need help. Hey, man, there's some of you. If you'd step out and get help, your children would get help. But you're trying to be so, hey, man, spiritual. And act like you're where you need to be. And your kids know you're backslid. They know you're carnal. They know you're a hypocrite. They know you're hiding sin. And then you want to tell them, pray through. But oh, when it's you that says, I'm making a move. Amen. What did Joseph do when he's lied on? He served God faithfully. They put him in the prison. And it wasn't too long till the warden said, hey man, here's the keys. Hey man, sir, where's my keys? Oh, here's the keys. Hey man, I want you to take care of feeding these fellows. Hey man, I want you to keep them in good spirits. It seems like that every time you're around them, they're easier to control. Amen. Hallelujah. Praise God. And so, amen, they promote him up. And there he is in prison. He's been lied on. His family's turned against him. Amen. He's by himself, so to speak. And he walks in the prison house one day, and he looks at two men, and he says, why?

0: are you sad? Woo! Amen. I tell you, you may feel like you're facing problems and obstacles and you're in a prison house. But there is a way out this morning. You've got to get your eyes off poor old me. Get your eyes off the circumstance. Get your eyes off the past. Get your eyes off the hurt. Get your eyes off the lies. Get your eyes off all of that. Amen. And say, how can I help somebody else? Preacher, the best way to get out of it is preach your way out. Singer, the best way to get out is sing your way out. You say, I don't feel like singing. I remember Brother Joey Hyde years ago, amen, when I was just starting to evangelize. Amen, we was at Allentown one year. We'd been out maybe a year or two, and at first year struggling. Nobody hardly knows you. Amen, getting a few doors here and there. Amen, and I remember Brother Joey preaching, amen, about the songbirds in the North Pole. Amen, he said, when times get tough and you hadn't got nobody to sing to, amen, he said, jump up on, amen, the table in your fifth wheel and go to singing Rock of Ages, a cleft for me. Thank God of heaven. I want to tell you, it's time for us to say, I want out of prison. You've got to find somebody that you can minister to. When you focus on yourself, it's going to get worse. But when you focus on somebody else, you'll lose sight of your problems. And God will start to help you to help somebody else. And so, here he is in prison, and he looks over at him. He looks so sad. What's wrong with you fellas? We've had a dream, and we don't really know what it means. And he said, is not God the one who can give the interpretation of dreams? Tell me your dreams. Hey man, you know the story. They tell him the dreams. He gives them the interpretation 3 days later. And that was the key to both of these, I feel like. The first one spoke, and when he got through telling the dream, he said, in 3 days, you're going to be restored. Hey man, you're going to have the cup in your hand. You're going to be serving the king again. The next man heard it. He gave out his dream. He said, in 3 days, your head's going to be taken off your shoulders. That wasn't quite as good, was it? Amen. But the key to that is 3 days. Amen. You say, I want out of prison. I want deliverance. I want to get back where I used to be. I want the gifts operating in my life. How long has it been since you spoke in tongues as the Spirit gave utterance? How long has it been, amen, since God used you, amen, maybe to give out a message or interpret a message? How long has it been since the gifts of the Spirit has operated in your life? Amen. But oh, can I tell you, amen, that was already said in this meeting. Amen. I believe our pastor, Brother Noah, said earlier, he said, somebody is going to find help this week. They're going to get out of that place they've been in. They're going to find deliverance. I want to tell you, it's here for you right here this morning. Amen. You can say, Lord, I'm coming out. Amen. You may not happen right here today, but you can make that first move. You might hear heaven breathe on you and say, in 3 days, amen, victory will be here. In 3 days, deliverance will be here. In 3 days, you'll be restored. Amen. How can I help somebody when you get to a place where you're so bound up in prison? If you could begin to say, Lord, it used to be that I focused on others. I looked for a way to help somebody. I looked for a message to help somebody. I looked for a song. I didn't just get up and sing, but I prayed and I tried to get a song that would help somebody. Amen. But oh, when you get focused on yourself and you get locked up in that prison house, there's only one way out. Help me preach just a little bit. There's only one way out. There's a way out of prison. When Paul and Silas over in Acts chapter 12 maybe, 16. When Paul and Silas were thrown in jail, what did they do? Amen. You say, I really want out of this prison house. Well, how are you going to get out of it? What's your escape plan? Hey, amen. I preached down at the county jail one time on We Need a Jailbreak. Hallelujah. Yay. Hallelujah. Hey, amen. What's your plan? I asked them. So what you going to do to get out of here? Hey, amen. That's right. You going to try to, one of them crawl, and right before that, one of them had escaped, and I used that in my text. I said, you know, there's one of them, I got up in the little library room they had, and he knocked the guard out and busted the window out, and he jumped down to the ground. But he didn't have no plan. He just wanted to get out. He jumped down, broke his leg. Hey, man, drug it up a little bit, and they finally picked him up and brought him back. Hey, man, what's your plan? Hey, man, you say, I really want to get out of this prison house. Well, if God wants to give you liberty to get out, what's your plan? Are you going to go right back to where you've always been? Are you going to hold your hand down and say, lock me back up, put me back under that same yoke again? Or do you have a plan? Lord, if you let me out of here, amen, I'll minister to somebody. I'll help somebody. I'll carry the gospel higher. I'll sing with all my heart. God, I'll do whatever you tell me to do. Just get me out of this prison house. The reason God won't let some of you out is he knows you're just going to come right back. He's already let you out. You've already prayed at times and God helped you. And what did you do? You come right back to that same place. But I want to preach to you for just a few minutes longer. Then I want us to have a good prayer service. Can you see me? Brother Noah said, the cook said, you need to preach a little longer. I told him, I said, I can. Push comes to shove. I preached revival at one church. Hey, man, wasn't but about 30 of us. We started at 7, I think it was. They sung about 3 or 4 choir songs. Sung about 13 or 14 special songs. Testified about 9:30, they asked me to preach. Amen. You know, normally I preach about 30, 40 minutes. I preached an hour and a half that night. I stretched it out as long as I could. Come on, shout amen. Amen. I mean, I can't stretch it out. Amen. The next night, they sung 3 songs, put me in a pulpit. I preached 30 minutes. Hallelujah. Woo! Hallelujah. Come on, shout amen. Amen. Oh, great God of heaven. Amen. What are you going to do? And God's wanting you to get out of that place. And you're wanting out of that place. Convictions already failed. The invitation's already been given. But you have not yet responded. What you need to do is make up your mind right now and say, I'm coming out. I'm not staying where I'm at. I'm tired of fighting the same battles and going through the same roller coaster. I'm wanting out of prison. I'm wanting out of prison. I got a book I'm reading right now on Great Escapes. About 40 or 50 stories. Hey, amen. One man. Hey, amen. It was during the concentration camps and during World War II. Hey, amen. Told about one man and his great escape. Hey, amen. How that he worked for months. Hey, amen. Stealing papers and forging names and taking clothes from the laundry and dyeing them with, hey, amen, different colors that he would get. And I mean, he just made this elaborate plan to escape. And he worked and he worked. And finally one day, he was dressed just like a guard. Hey, amen, had on the hats, the badges, had on the papers that he needed. And he just walked right out the door. Woo! I mean, some of them dug tunnels, and I like reading about them. And some of them, you know, they made homemade airplanes there in Germany and flew over the wall. And just different things. It's all interesting. But I tell you, one I like the best is a man who just walked right out the door. And they just waved at him as he went out. Hey, amen. They just give him permission to go. You're trying to dig a tunnel. Hey, amen. All you need to do this morning is just walk right down that aisle and say, I'm coming out. I don't need nothing else but God Almighty. I'm coming out of this place. I've been bound too long. I've been under bondage too long. I'm coming out of prison. I'm coming out. Is there anybody in this house that right here you'd say, I'm coming out, preacher? Hey, amen, I dare to say, if you start down that aisle, hey, amen, the time you got to the front, you'd be feeling the power of God. Amen. the time your foot, amen, stepped in the center of that cross, amen, you'd be feeling something that you hadn't felt in a long time. But it's locked up to you. You can stay in that prison house. You can stay bound up. You can stay defeated. Or you can say, I'm a coming out, boys. I'm a coming out, Pastor. I'm a coming out. I'm tired of prison. I'm tired of going to church and not getting anything out of it. I'm tired of where I'm at. Amen. Praise God. Let's worship the Lord, church. Worship the Lord. Amen. Somebody needs to obey the Lord right now. Amen. I said somebody needs to obey God right now. Not tomorrow, not tonight, but right now. Somebody needs to say, I'm ready to come out of my prison house. I'm ready for my deliverance. Let's seek the Lord. Amen. God bless him. Amen. God touch Brother Him. Come on, that's right. Come on, sisters. Come on.
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4: I think I've not preached to you for 3 weeks. And
5: that's my pastor, girl.
4: I'm going to do my best to preach to you this morning. Sometimes we, as pastors, crowds, you know, And we do place a lot of emphasis on it, and I understand that. We like people to come to church, and we like people to be here. And it's a little bit difficult sometimes when your singers are gone, your main people are gone. But a few days ago, I was doing a vigil in a Catholic church, and it was on a, I can't remember, it must have been on a Tuesday night. Anyway, whatever night it was, might have been Friday night, but we were doing this vigil, this Catholic church. And while we were doing this vigil, we were setting up, getting ready for the vigil. And I noticed that the priest was in a little chapel, a little side room. We're talking about $1 million Catholic church in Norman, St. Mark's. And the priest was in a little side room. They were having their, whatever night it was, mass. And I looked inside that room, and there was 4 people in there, Brother Melvin. But yet that priest was just as diligent about doing what he was doing with 4 people there as he would have been if the sanctuary had been full. He was just as diligent. And Brother Kurt happened to have been there with me, and he was there that night, and we were visiting while they were having the vigil, because we sit out in the foyer and visit. It's the first job I ever got paid for, that you set up flowers and then sit down and visit while the thing's going on and get paid for it the whole time you're doing it. Pretty nice little job to have. But anyway, we sit down and we're visiting, and I said to him, sometimes we go to the house of God because some people's not there. We don't put our best into it. But you know what? We're really not here for each other. We're really here because this is the work of God. We're really here because this is the call of God. And we really have come not to worship one another. We've really come to worship God. And so, you know, I am, you know, Some people count. Some people count faithfulness. And I'll tell you how you count faithfulness, all right? Anybody can sing when the sun's shining. But faithfulness is when the storm's on and you're still faithful. Amen. I mean, you can rejoice when your pocket's full of money and there's money in the bank and all the bills are paid. But I'll tell you, can you still rejoice when your back's against the wall? That's when you find out whether you're really a worshiper or not. Amen. Thank God for His goodness to us. Amen. Oh, and when I want to be faithful through the good times and through the bad. I want to be faithful through the daytime, and I want to be faithful through the night. I want to be faithful when everybody's looking, and I want to be faithful when nobody's looking. Amen. I want to please the Lord, don't you? All right. In the book of Joshua this morning, chapter number 15. Joshua chapter number 15 and verse number 16. We came in. Thank you for being so faithful and so good. And I heard the services were good. Dad preached good last Sunday morning and Brent preached good Sunday night. And then I don't know how the boys did Wednesday night if they preached. I ain't heard any comments. So. Anyway, thank you for coming and being faithful and allowing us to be gone a few days. I don't know what's wrong with my wife. It's going to be a sad day. She said every time we leave and I come home, I get sick. I don't know whether it's a plane ride, whether she got ear infection. I don't know what's wrong with her. Boy, it's going to be hard on this old man if she gets to where she can't travel because I sure am going to miss the road, you hear me? But anyway, sharing these prayers this morning, that the Lord would touch her. But we had a wonderful time. Last Sunday morning, we weren't able to go to church here, and we couldn't find a holiness church. So I told Brother Charles when we got off the boat a little after 8:30 in Alaska. We were in Sitka, Alaska, and so we got off the boat. And I said, all right, the first thing we're going to do is let's find a church. Let's find some place where we can go to church. And so we walked the streets. It's not a real big town, but we walked the streets until we finally found a little Nazarene church. And so we stood down and we looked at the sign and we were reading the sign and a man came out from the church and he said, well, our sign's not exactly correct. And so he was talking to us a little bit, an older man. And he said, we don't have very many people come to Sunday school, just one adult class. He said, but y'all are sure welcome to come and join us. So we walked in and joined with them in that little Sunday school class. And there was about 10 or 12 adults there. And that's all the Sunday school they had. It was 10 or 12 older people. Sharon and I were the youngest one in that group. And so that tells you how old they were. And so we visited with them and had a class. And they drank coffee and ate donuts and had Sunday school class. And then we went into their worship service. They did a little bit different. They sang a couple of songs and read a little bit of scripture, and the pastor prayed. And then they took a 15-minute coffee break. And everybody went back and drank coffee and ate donuts. And of course, I have a real problem about eating in a sanctuary, so I just don't eat. So anyway, and didn't drink either. But then they started church back up. And the old pastor said the reason we do that is, he said people used to come in late and then they'd leave early. And our visitors, we'd never get to meet them or greet them. And he said, so this way, we start and have a little bit of worship service. Then we take about 15 minutes and we introduce ourselves to our visitors and make them feel welcome. And then we come back in and have service. And so that's the way they did it. And so we were Nazarenes last Sunday morning. You know what it was, though? It was that it was my desire to be in the house of the Lord. It was my desire to worship. A lot of the songs I didn't know. Some of them I did. But a lot of the songs I didn't know. And a lot of things that they did that I didn't necessarily know how to appreciate. But I'll tell you what I did. I did bow my head. And I did tell the Lord that I was thankful that I had the privilege to observe His day. I had the privilege to at least bow on my knees. They did still have an altar. They still did come forward to pray. And I had a privilege to pray. I had a privilege to tell him thank you for being good to me. And you know what? It was my honor to my Savior. Come on now. My honor to my Savior. Because I want to be faithful to Him above everything. Amen. I want to be faithful to Him above everything. Amen. So I'm glad for the Lord. And so the Lord was gracious to us. You cannot go to Alaska and come into Canada without seeing the handiwork of God and the beauty. I've never visited a place so beautiful in all my life. And that's our second trip to go there. But it's just it makes you understand heaven's gonna be a beautiful place. You hear me? Heaven's gonna be a beautiful place. And what's so wonderful about heaven is that when we get there, there's only going to be blood-bought saints of God. Oh, yes. Amen. I want to go, don't you? I want to go to heaven. All right, the book of Joshua chapter 15 this morning. And we'll begin with verse number 16 and read just a few verses. And there's some of these names that I'm not going to get right this morning when I was reading this. I really started looking at it a few days ago and then came in last night, was looking at it. And when there's some names, and I hesitated about reading all this, but I need to this morning. So begin with verse 16. And Caleb said, "He that smiteth Kirjath Sefer and taketh it, to him will I give Asher my daughter to wife." And Othniel, the son of Kenaz, the brother of Caleb, took it, and he gave him Asher his daughter to wife. And it came to pass, as she came unto him, that she moved him to ask of her father a field. And she lighted off of her ass, and Caleb said unto her, "What wouldest thou? Whoso answereth, give me a blessing, for thou hast given me a south land. Give me also springs of water." And he gave her the upper springs and the nether springs. All right, ask the Lord to help us this morning. Father, I pray that just for a little while this morning that I may be able to open the lids of this Bible, that I may be able to preach to us a while this morning. I need the touch of God. I need the touch of heaven. Move for us, I pray, in the name of the Lord. Hallelujah. Now, when you go back and you read the story of this setting of Scripture, this is the mountain that Caleb had told Joshua that Moses said I could have 45 years ago, and I'm able today to take it. And so he came up to this city that this Kirjath Sefer, and when he came to there, it was a city that was walled. It was a city that had many giants. It was a land that was, it looked like an impossible task. And so Caleb made the decree to the man, amen, that could take this city, "I will give you my daughter to wife." There was a young man that desired to have the daughter of Caleb. And so he went in and he took this city. He took it over and overcame it and overthrew it. And he killed the giants and drove them out. And then when he did this, Caleb, of course, amen, he kept his word and gave unto Othniel, his daughter, amen, to marry. At the end, as a token, amen, for their vow or their wedding, Caleb gave them a southland. If you will read that, she said to her father, "Amen, for thou hast given me a southland." And I read this morning a little bit and pulled up and began to look at that southland. And one of the writers of the Bible commentary says that it was a bald mountaintop with a hillside that sloped down to the Arabian desert. That it was a land that was parched. It was a land that was hot. That south wind would blow across that mountain. And then the writers could not ever find
6: what there was really of any value, amen, in this Southland. But I want you to know what she did. Amen. She came to her father and she said, I need a blessing. I need more than just the Southland. I need you to touch me. Amen. Give me also springs of water. And the Bible said that he gave her the upper springs and the nether springs. And when you read that, when you read that history of really what he gave her, and what the commentary said, there was above 14 springs, amen, in that valley that he gave her. And Brother Melvin, instead of a desert land, it was a valley that flowed with water. It was a valley that was green. It was a valley that had grass. She asked him, I need a blessing. Amen. I'm tired of the dry desert, but I need a blessing. I want to preach to you a while this morning, amen, that God, amen, starts every one of his children. You may be in the desert when you start, but I want you to know that immediately when you are adopted by the king, he gives you a blessing. He gives you favor. For we read in the book of Ephesians chapter 1, blessed be the God and Father of our Lord Jesus Christ, who hath blessed us with all spiritual blessings in heavenly places in Christ. If you want to think for a moment, understand there's times we have dark days, and there's times we have trials, and there's times that we have tests, but I want you to know that I am a very blessed person this morning, and I am not blessed because of my financial status. I am not blessed because of my race. I am not blessed because of my gender. But I am blessed because I am a child of God. You know, you can look around you this morning. Look around you in all of the world that there is this morning. And people that are bound by their sin. And I want to tell you that right in the midst of that, there is a people that is a blessed people this morning. And it is because he has rained on us and given us the wonderful blessings of the Lord. I don't understand this morning. I know we've looked and we've talked. I don't understand exactly what is on the horizon for the church. I don't know what's on the horizon for his people. Amen. But I want to tell you something this morning. Amen. That if gas goes to $5 a gallon, God will provide for his children. Do you hear me? I said God will provide. Oh, I understand sometimes. We talked about building going higher. We talked about utilities going higher. We've talked about a lot of things is changing. But I want to tell you that God has always provided. And God has always moved for his children. I remember those of you that remember the days. And I was working at the shop, and right after that, quit. But in 79, some of you probably can remember in 75 and 74, hey man, the days of lines at the gas station. Younger children, you don't know anything about that probably. Hey man, but I remember lines at the gas station. There was hardly any open on Sunday. Some of them closed early in the evening. Hey man, and oil was hard to get. Hey man, the lines were long at stations. Hey man, I know. And then the oil boom died. I mean, in the early, the late 79 and early 80s, I was managing the shop when it had reached its peak, when we were making money head over heels. Hey man, I remember trying to hire men, paying them in them days $15 and $16 and $17 an hour. That was an unheard of salary. Come on now, in 79 and 80, that was unheard of.

to pay their tithes. And some men that have been faithful to support through the good times. And when they lost their jobs, and there were no jobs, God made jobs for them. And God gave them work. Are you hearing me this morning? I'm telling you that our confidence cannot be in this world. It cannot be in man. It cannot be in what you hold. It has to be in God this morning. You have to remember that we are blessed. This morning we are blessed. When I look at men, and last night as I prayed, and I came back home, and when I came in, I took Javon in the house, and then I came to this church to spend a while in here praying. When I came in here to pray last night, and I laid down on this floor, and I was talking to God, amen, do you realize that there are some this morning, amen, that have taken their inheritance so light. Amen, there are some that have taken what God's given them.

you, there are some, amen, that have taken that blessing that God's given, and they've told the world about it, and they've gained others, and they've won others, and they've let their blessing increase. And I'll tell you, the Bible said, and the blessings overtook them. Hallelujah. I said, the blessings overtook them. It is all in the manner and the way that you do and you handle your blessing. Hallelujah. You know, you can always be a grumbler. I told Brent, we did raise the thermostat up to 71. Hey, amen. But I want to tell you something. I came home, we about melted. Hey, amen. The highest we've seen in 10 days is 64 or 65 degrees in 10 days. We get up in the morning, it's 42 degrees. Hey, amen. Come on now. I came in with the Blanchard Camp meeting last night. I like to melt it. Davy said that fat iceberg just like to melt it away, did it? I said it almost did. Amen. I'll tell you something. Amen. It's what you do with your blessing. Amen. Some people can sit here and not do anything with it. But I'll tell you this morning, oh God, help me to use what I have. Help me to take advantage of the blessings of God. Oh God, that you and I could realize how blessed we are this morning. Can you imagine her? Now look at it for a minute. Now she owns the Southland. That's hers. She owns now the upper and the nether springs. Now she owns that land that's green. That's land that's luscious. Hey man, the grass is knee high. Hey man, the reeds and the willows are there. Now, can you imagine this girl and her husband saying, well, I don't believe I'll take advantage of this. I believe I'll live over there on the bald side of that old bald mountain. And I'll feel that old hot air coming up from that Arabian desert. And I believe I'll just let this old valley go. That's exactly what some people are doing. Amen. When they can have the blessing of the Lord, they're straddling the fence. They're trying to hang on to the world. They're wanting to have the world and the pleasure of the world, but yet have the blessing of God. I tell you, that's the most miserable life you can be. Do you understand that people that try to hold on to the world and hold on to God at the same time, after a while they are miserable and they're lonely. And after a while, when they find out that all they've got left is merely the world. Come on now. Because you cannot hold a God in the world. After a while, you'll realize that all you have is the world. And what an awful trade when you trade the Wellwaters Plains for the bald desert land of the Arabian desert. How sad it is when all you have left is just the world and nothing else. How sad that is when you don't have anything else left. Can you imagine? Brother Charles and I went out on this boat Friday. And or Thursday, there was a young man there, never been married, 23 or 24 years old, I think, he said. And he said that he fished. And he said, when we fished, we'd go out there and stay a week at a time. And they'd fish for halibut or they'd fish for crab or shrimp, whatever the season was. And Brother Melvin, he said, we'd bring it in and we'd sell it. And he said these words, and I listened to him, and I watched him a little bit. He said these words. He said, but I love to drink. He said I would come in to Ketchikan, Alaska, where he was from. He said, I made better than $150,000 a year. And he said, I got to realize that all of a sudden that at December, after $150,000 a year, that I was broke. I just drank it away. Partied it away. He said, and I got to look at that, and I said, man, that's pretty stupid. All you're doing is partying it away. That's what the world's doing this morning.
The devil's saying, you're having a good time. Look at this south wind. Heaven, look at this wonderful ball knob where you're living. Look at the Southland. It's a wonderful place to live. But he said, I sat down one day and I said, this is pretty stupid. Amen. I'm going to do something about it. He said, I turned my life around. Amen. He said, I started saving that $150,000 a year. He said, when I got enough saved, amen, he was from Norway. He said, I went back into the place of my home. I went back there and I bought me 10 acres and a beautiful home in Norway. And I paid cash for it. One of the most beautiful valleys you've ever seen. Amen. He said, I kept fishing for a few more years. 23 or 24 now, listen to me. He said, I've kept fishing until last year I decided it was time to retire. And so he said, I got enough money put back that I retired. And I come here now and I work 3 months during the tourist season giving men tours on this little boat. And when it's over, I'm going back to Norway. Amen. You know what it was? He realized that with the side of his hands was a gold mine. If he'd take care of it, if he would use it, put it to some use. Oh God, I wish we could get our eyes open that inside of this book there is a gold mine and there's treasures untold. If we get our hands on it and open the book and believe God for what he said he would do, the treasures that we have living for God. Too many times we're satisfied with the desert. Hallelujah. Kurt and him's going to California a few weeks and they're driving. And you know, they don't know a lot about California. He's only been there one time with us and then through the Northern California just a little. And so they were getting ready to go and he was talking to me one day. He said to me, my dad was looking at the map the other day and he found this place called Death Valley. They're going the last of July. Amen. He said, have you ever been to Death Valley? I said, no, Kurt, I've never been to Death Valley. He said, well, Dad wants to go there. So I guess we're going to try to go. I said, listen to me. Do you hear me, son? You don't want to go to Death Valley. Not in the middle of July. In the daytime. Do you understand that's why it's called Death Valley? I said, the temperatures will be 120 and above. Come on now. They'll be 120 and above. It'll still be over 100 degrees in the night when the sun goes down. There's a reason it's called Death Valley. Amen. I ought to tell you, you can live in that Death Valley. But I tell you what you can do. You can come out of Death Valley. Come right up over the Tehachapis. And there's a little place when we go to California. There's a little hill right beyond New Mojave. Right before you drop down into that San Joaquin Valley. There is a little place that if I've got time, I like to pull over because you've just came through that desert. Hey man, it's been hot, it's been dry, but there's a place right there in the peak of that mountain that you can look down over that San Joaquin Valley and where the irrigation's at and the snow water runs through that valley. That place that was a desert has become a blessing. Hallelujah. Oh God, help us this morning that if you're in a desert, I promise that you a spring. I promise that you a river. You can have a blessing this morning from the Lord. Hallelujah. Hallelujah. Many fail. Many fail to see the blessings of the springs. When we lived at Raisin City, the old man that lived behind us, he said to me one day out in my garden, he said, preacher, I've never seen a man grow a more beautiful garden than what you've got. My tomato plants were probably 8 or 10 feet high. They got so tall they just fell over, loaded with tomatoes. We planted pepper plants. You've never seen the like of peppers. Sharon and I would pick peppers. Sharon and I are a garden person. You know that.
But I'd have her get me a box, and we'd set them out by the road, and the Mexicans would come by and pick them up. I'm talking about jalapenos. I'm talking about chili peppers, green peppers. It didn't matter. Hey, man, I mean squash, cantaloupe, strawberries, great. Lord, you ought to seen my strawberry patch. Hey, man, go pick. You know what it was? Hey, man, I told that man that lived behind me. I said, I want to tell you something. Hey, man, it was not all I have done is planted. That old saying, Rick Wood was out there, and he said, I've got a rotary tiller. Don't buy one. Come and get mine. So I rotary tilled my garden up, and I said, well, I'm going to keep it for a little while. He said, what do you want to keep it for? I said, well, don't you think it needs to be rotary tilled every once in a while? And he laughed. He said, son, this is California. Hey, you don't need to rotary till it again. Hey, man, just leave it. It's sand. Hey, man, it'll be all right. You don't need to rotary till it. Hey, man, all you need to do is pull a little grass, and that's all. That's all you needed to do. You didn't need to rotary till it. Hey, man, but I want to tell you that years before, Brother Terry Guthrie had moved in that house, and he had gone to the wineries, and he had hauled that grape pulp that they threw out from the wineries, and he had hauled cottonseed in there, and he dumped it in that garden, and all that rotting and rotting and rotting until it finally made the soil of great value. Had a little bit of water, it would grow anything. I tell you, that's the way it is this morning. If you get the water of God on your life, if you take advantage of the river, if you take advantage of the flow, you can grow and you can be prosperous and you can do good for God if you take advantage of the river. You've got to take advantage of the springs. Sometimes we're too satisfied with just the Southlands. Many fail to see the value of the springs. Notice this morning, the springs given to this young man were only given to him because he married Caleb's daughter. Do you hear me? That's the only reason they were given to him, is because he was married to Caleb's daughter, and they were a free gift. Oh, God. Hey, some people try to earn this. Hey, man, but I'll tell you this morning, for by grace are you saved through faith, and that not of yourself. It is a gift of God, not of works, lest any man should boast. I said, but it's a free gift. It's given to us because we are married to the Son, and because we are betrothed to the Son, because we are coming in fellowship with Jesus Christ. When you realize this morning that this free gift, I didn't do a thing to deserve it, but was just the blessing of God. Oh, let me take advantage of it. Let's look for a moment. Hey, man, I wrote down some scriptures. Hey, man, look at the springs through the Word of God. For the wages of sin is death, but the gift of God is eternal life. What would you like to have this morning? I'd like to have eternal life. The gift of God is eternal life. Amen. Listen to this one. Amen. As Solomon the wise man wrote, as cold waters to a thirsty soul. Amen. So is good news from a far country. As thirsty water, as cool water. Amen. To a thirsty soul. Oh God, help me this morning to realize the blessing and the glory of living for God, and good news that we can be saved in this hour. And then Isaiah wrote, and he said, and they shall spring up among the grass as willows by the watercourse. Hallelujah. The blessings are going to spring up. Oh, some people said, I'd rather dwell over on the South Mountain. Give me that old South 40. I'm telling you, give me the spring. Give me the spring. You know, you learn how to appreciate things. You older people will know what I'm talking about. You younger people don't even have a clue. And I barely have a clue, but I do understand a little bit about it. You know, when you can go in and turn the faucet and water flows,
What a blessing. I can remember my grandparents going down there, and they had a well. And they had a pump. And every day, somebody pumped water. And they carried it in. I can remember Mom giving us a bath at their house. It wasn't no bathtub. It was a wash tub. And you heated the water on a wood stove and dump it in there. By the time you got the next batch of water hot, the first water was cold. And so in the wintertime, you took a half warm, half cold bath. Come on now. I can remember the windmill on top. You think that's just there for fun, don't you? It looks pretty. But what that windmill did, as I learned as I got older, it was a little deal coming down from that windmill that they'd stick a bolt through there. I can remember going out there one time and one of my uncles said, "Now listen, because you know, it's just the right size. You want to stick your finger in there." He said, "That's not the right thing to do. Keep your finger out of there. That will take your finger off." So what you did is you put that pipe that was on that windmill that was going up and down. You put the bolt through there to the top of that pump. And that windmill going around and around would rotate that thing up and down. And it pumped the water for you. And they'd do that to fill the cow trough. Come on now. And then you didn't have to stand there and hand pump it. They thought they were uptown when they got the windmill. Then I can remember when they ran the first water line into the house. Went down there and there was a line running in the house with one spigot sticking out. And you could do the same thing. Let that thing pump and open the faucet and then run water in the house. My, great running water, wasn't it? But to turn it off, you had to go pull the bolt. Then I remember when they got the bathtub set up on legs. And I can remember when they run the spigot into the bathtub. Come on now. People them days knew how to appreciate water. You carried water into the house. They had one dipper hung on the nail beside the water bucket. It's kind of gross thinking about it now. Boy, I'd hate to do it now. And everybody in the house, however many was there, just got them a dipper, stuck it down in, took them a drink, and hung it back up. If there's 30 people in there, you had 30 people drinking out of the dipper. If they dip snuff, you just got a little snuff on the dipper. That's the way it was. Come on now. That's the honest truth now. And you know what? They were happy with that. I'm going to tell you, I'm not going to be happy with that. You hear me? I mean, I like it when you turn it on. Sharon was fussing. It was the weirdest setup I'd ever seen. And I must agree that I didn't know how to operate it either. I mean, I got a half cold and half hot. And the first morning I took a shower, I like to burn up on that ship. I couldn't get no cold water. And then I figured out how to get cold water and I couldn't get hot water. But then the last day I finally figured it out how it was to operate. And I want to tell you something. Listen to me. I mean, do you realize that there's some of us, I mean, that we're still grumbling? But I want to tell you the same thing that worked to bring revival and bring a move of God. The same thing it took to get a blessing 50 years ago. You can still do it today. It'll still bring a blessing. Hallelujah. I can take you out through the desert right now where there's no electric. And I'd show you where the cows, where they still got windmills and they still got pumps. Hey man, and the windmill still turns and still pumps the water for the cows to drink. Oh, thank God for the well. Thank God for the well. Thank God for His blessings. Amen. Oh, upon us today. I'm afraid that sometimes we'd rather have it where we could just turn it on. But sometimes you gotta pray until you reach the victory. Sometimes you have to take advantage of it. It's there for you, but you have to pay the price
for the blessing. Amen. The mission of the water in this world is to bless. It is to satisfy. It is to refresh. And it is to help. I heard my dad say to one of my uncles one time, they was bragging about all that fruit in California. My dad said, give us the water supply that you have in Oklahoma. We'll put California to shame on raising fruit. That's almost like an unending supply of water. What was the men learned in that San Joaquin Valley? The snow falls on the mountain. Then as that snow melts, it just runs off. And it's just a waste. What we need to do, and I don't know who the governor was, went in there and built all of them watersheds. And then that massive aqueduct system that flows all the way through that valley. As long as there's snow, there's water. When Sharon and I lived there, it was not uncommon two or three times a year to turn on the radio and hear them say, Los Angeles is flooded out this morning. Water's coming into houses, in some of the houses this morning. And when you listen to that, you think, why in the world, them stupid people? But you see, it didn't happen very often. There wasn't no such thing as a storm sewer in Los Angeles. They don't go through the expense to build it. Because they only get like 5 or 6 inches of rain a year. In Oklahoma, we have storm sewers. You know why that is? So the rainwater has a place to go, so it don't come in our houses. We take care of it. We was in Alaska. We went way up on a high on a mountain in the rainforest to visit a beautiful garden. And while we were there, someone asked the man, how much rain do you get? He said, 96 inches of rain a year. 96 inches of rain a year. Endless supply of water. Hallelujah. Man, when I heard him say that, Brother Chuck, I got to thinking, I wonder how much rain I get a year. I really get as much as I want. He just pours it on me if I want it. If I'm thirsty and I'm hungry, you give it to me. If my soul is dry, it's my fault. Do you hear me? Oh, somebody said, preacher, don't say that to me. I said, if my soul is dry, and if my soul is hard, and I'm living in a desert, it's my fault. Because there are showers of blessings. And if there is a move of God, I can still have the rain. I can still have the blessing if I want the blessing of the Lord. It's power to refresh. And I'm closing. Come on, Sister Brenda. Look at Naaman stepping into that muddy Jordan. Stepping into that muddy Jordan.

with leprosy. All right, let's talk about Mary Magdalene, of whom all them devils were cast, that one plunged beneath the flood, lost all of her guilty stains. Come on, let's talk about Zacchaeus. Amen, a tax collector, a thief. Amen, one trip down from the tree, and one plunged beneath the blood. Amen, lost all of his guilty stains. Let's talk about the Philippian jailer in the middle of the night during the earthquake, and the jailhouse being opened. One plunge, he lost all of his saints. All of them found that nether springs. All of them found the upper springs. All of them found the place where the blessing of the Lord came out. Hallelujah. Stand with me this morning. And I want to tell you this morning that the invitation still is, whosoever will, let him come. Amen. Is your life at a dead end? Is your life full of turmoil? Amen. This week while we were gone, I thought of that couple Brother Chuck brought a few weeks ago, or a couple of weeks ago, when he said their lives were in shambles. Amen. Their backs were against the wall. Oh, God. I thought of them one day this week while I was praying. And I thought, oh, God, if they could just get to where the blessing's at. Do you know that you may be here this morning? Morning. You may be saying, Brother Ricky, I'm on my last leg. Amen. The devil's been after me. I'm fighting a hard battle. I'm telling you, if you'll just get to where the springs are at, if you'll open your cup, if you'll open your arms, if you'll reach heavenward, the blessing of the Lord will come down upon you. Are you thirsty this morning? How long has it been, Sister Edward said? This morning, she says, seems like it's been a month since we've been to church. I know it does. It seems like I've been out for several weeks almost. But I want to tell you, I've been traveling with Brother Charles Moore. It was a wonderful privilege. Brother Charles told me when we got to our motel that first morning, when we arrived in Anchorage, the next morning we got up, we went down, we ate breakfast, and after breakfast, Brother Charles said, let's go meet in my room and let's have prayer before we go in the mornings. And so that first morning as we walked and we knelt, oh God, and we felt the presence of the Lord. Amen. I didn't want to take a vacation from God. I wanted His blessings on me while I was there. Amen. I wanted to come home with His blessings. I want to live with His blessings. Amen. I want to live in that valley that flows with springs. I'll tell you, sometimes the devil gets you to looking at the Southland, and he tells you what a thrill it is over there and how wonderful a time they're having. But ask him, when it's all said and done, and when I stand before God, if the world's all I have, what a sorry trade that is. And I can have the blessing of the Lord, and I can have eternal life, and I can have the joys of living for God right now. And what a trade, and what a life, and what a thrill. What a thrill this morning. I can live in that valley. And Brother Chuck, I can have the upper and the nether springs. I'd have them flowing through my life. Then I was reading this morning a scripture, and I didn't put it in my notes, but I believe I'll close with a scripture. When that great day of the feast was come, and Jesus stood and cried with a loud voice, if any man thirst, let him come. If any man thirst, let him come. And then maybe I ought to finish with, Brother Chuck, your family can be fed from the stream. But you know where the stream needs to come from? It really needs to come from you. For out of your belly shall flow rivers of living water. Glory. Let me ask you, Brother Chris, if it flowed out of you, amen, through your family, and it flowed out of your wife through your family, and we could get it flowing through Jesse, and then flowing through Eli,
and then flowing through Christopher. I wonder what kind of family life we would have if the river would flow through all of us.

0: you, what blessings could we have if every one of us were dedicated? Brother Derwin, look, how much greater blessing you'd be than all the rest of us, because you have so many more little rivers. How wonderful your family could be if rivers were flowing and blessings were flowing and we were rich with the blessing of the Lord. We can have it this morning. We can have it this morning. Praise the Lord. Come on with me to the altar and let's pray this morning. If you need a touch of the Lord, come with us this morning. Amen. If you're needing God to do something in your life, come on this morning. There is a fountain this morning that looking for a place to go. And there's a water tonight this morning looking for a channel. If somebody will hear my voice, amen, I'll create in them a river. Come on, let's pray this morning.
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3: Again in verse 43. And if you have a red-lettered edition of Scripture, you note that these are Christ words. And we'll just join him in what he's saying at verse 43. And if thy hand offend thee, cut it off. It is better for thee to enter into life maimed than having two hands to go into hellfire, into the fire that never shall be quenched, where their worm dieth not, and the fire is not quenched. And if thy foot offend thee, cut it off. It is better for thee to enter halt into life than having two feet to be cast into hell, into the fire that never shall be quenched, where their worm dieth not, and the fire is not quenched. And if thy eye offend thee, pluck it out. It is better for thee to enter into the kingdom of God with one eye than having two eyes to be cast into hell fire, where their worm dieth not, and the fire is not quenched. Serious words. I don't mean this in any way as a comparison or as a smug statement, in any way that, just as a point of fact. You could sit in most churches today throughout your life and never hear these words mentioned in the time that we live in. But I want to remind us, these are Christ's words. We're living a time when a husband won't give up a video game for the sake of his marriage. And a young person won't give up a relationship to serve God. But Jesus said, give up, do whatever it takes to avoid this place where the fire is not quenched and the worm dieth not. I want to preach this morning on Gehenna. Gehenna. Let's pray. Heavenly Father, speak to us as a people. Moved by the Holy Ghost, the Holy Spirit that was coursing through Christ as he spake these words. Move upon me to speak. Move upon hearts and ears to receive and to hear. Lord, I pray by the time we leave this place, somebody would be saved. Somebody would recommit their life to Christ. Somebody would know the born again experience, the changed life, the conversion of your Spirit. Now, Lord, move upon all of us, Lord, to feel the weight of eternal matters and recognize what is at stake in every service, every time we gather in our lives and living. In Jesus' name we pray. Amen. You can be seated. Gehenna. Jesus spoke of hell in the most dreadfully graphic terms so that those that would listen would never want to go there. That's why Christ got graphic, so those that would hear would desire never to go to that place. You know, I was listening. I don't know why I do it. I listen to NPR. That's our national public radio. And you just get things there you don't hear other places. But they have a real liberal leaning. They would disagree with that, but you just listen. You'll know they do. And I don't know. I get to talking to the radio. Does any of y'all do that? I sent her the other day, said, were you talking to me or the radio? And, you know, if you don't have blood pressure problems, you will if you listen to it. But I was listening, of course, knowing what God had laid on my heart. We just concluded the series on heaven, and we've entered the series on hell, very serious matters. By the way, not a subject that I'd like to preach on or any other preacher. And all of a sudden, I was listening to what they were talking about, and they were talking about a new video game that's come out that's very popular called Inferno. How many has heard of it yet? A few of you have it. It's sweeping. Now, here's what Inferno is. That is taken from the name of a great literary work, Inferno, the same name, Inferno, written by Dante back in the medieval times. A great work on hell, Inferno. And in it, he talks about nine circles or levels of hell, which is built into the video game. Now, I mention this as an illustration, but it won't be long till, I hope not, but there'll be kids, even kids here, playing the video game Inferno. And by the way, Inferno, raging fire. And as I listened to them discuss this video game, it struck me. The world has done it once again. They've taken a serious matter of reality and turned it into a game. You know what they've done? You say it's just a video game. You know, if it's just a video game, why do they have to select and pick on sacred topics? If it's just a cuss word, why is it always a word from this book or about our Savior? You know, if it's more than that. There's an enemy behind it all, and now we have the world system and the mastermind behind it all that has taken the serious matter of hell and turned it into entertainment. Inferno. They've made the reality of hell into a game. But you know, I preach this morning, and I must preach. Hell is not a game. And hell is not entertainment. But hell is a reality. It's a reality that some right now are experiencing. Now, here's the wonderful thing. We're on this side of it all. Amen. There's still escape. There's still grace. There's still salvation. But what I'm preaching on, the reality of hell, there are those that are experiencing it at this moment. You say, preacher, don't get worked up. I feel something stirring in my heart. He meant to rescue folks forever having to go to this inferno, if you please. It's not a game. It's not a laughing matter. Hell's not just a cuss word. It's a reality. The whole thrust of Jesus' message is that people can and they do go to hell. And his message is that place is an unimaginably awful place. Those of you that have listened to me preach, you've heard me talk about scary scriptures. How many know they're scary scriptures? And this is one of those portions of scripture that is scary. I want to tell you what, hell is scary. And I may be pronouncing that with a southern accent, I don't know. That's all right. It's frightening. Is that better? It's frightening. And Jesus makes it frightening. You say, preacher, don't you know better anymore to try to frighten people? Well, you know, the master preacher, the master teacher, he didn't know any better. He said we ought to be frightened by hell. And he described hell in frightening terms. He used the word for hell. You know, we're using the English word I am this morning when I say hell. But Jesus used a word for hell that drew a graphic scene in the mind of the hearers. And that word is Gehenna. Now I want to tell you, I don't believe this is true, but if not one unsaved person is here this morning to hear this message, not one unsaved person is here, if not one backslider or backsliding individual is here this morning to hear the sound of this sermon, if there's no skeptic here seated in the seat of the scornful to ridicule what is being said, still, we who believe, we need a fresh vision of the reality of the place that Christ spake of. You say, why do we need it? Because that's what we're all about. Amen. We're not here as an ice cream social. Amen. We're here as a soul saving station. And the church is the agency of Christ to reach out to the lost and dying. And that's why we must have that vision. We as a church need it because I believe a fresh vision of the place Christ spoke of hell will compel us to pray as we've never prayed for our lost loved ones. Those we used to pray, they slipped off our list. But oh, if once again we get the vision of this awful place, we'll be motivated, stirred to pray and intercede for the lost. We need to hear it. Amen. Because it'll give us the heart of God to rescue the perishing and care for the dying. Even listen, I want to tell you something. Folks in the world are used to people giving up on them. I'll tell you, there's something we as a church must never do. We must never give up on folks. Even I'm thinking of an individual that has sat in these services many times, that has given up on themselves, and the enemy has told them there's no hope, that their destiny is sealed, that they've got to go to hell, that there ought to be something in the church that rises up and say, it don't have to be so. We're not going to sit by and let it happen. We're going to pray. We're going to seek God. Amen. We're going to preach the truth so that none may have to go to this place that Christ spake. Now, I do hope there's someone here to hear and be saved this morning. But even if not, oh God, give us a fresh vision. Amen. Again, I'm just going to tell you, it's faddish for preachers today, and they'll tell you right up, it's faddish to make an attempt to never mention anything negative when they preach or from the pulpit. That's as bad as this house catching fire and me refusing to yell fire, because fire is a negative word. Amen. And so let's turn our hearts to what Jesus said. First of all, if we look at the message of Christ, the meaning is unmistakable. Folks have tried to make this an allegory or a metaphor, but if you look at it, the meaning is unmistakable. How many believes that Jesus, what he said was inspired of the Holy Ghost? How many believes that the record of it in the book was inspired by the Holy Spirit? You know what that means? That means the Holy Spirit chose the words. And that's why every word is important, and the meaning of every word is important. And the word we're looking at is the word hell. And I normally don't get this involved on Sunday morning, but just give me just a moment here to make a point that needs to be made. All throughout the Bible, we read the English word hell, hell, hell, hell. And what many fail to realize, that every time we're saying hell, there may have been a different original word behind that. In other words, I'm going to show you just briefly here in a moment, but there's at least four different words, completely different words in the original languages that were there in the original text that are being translated hell. So we read hell, hell, hell, hell all through the Bible and think it's the same word, and it's not. It's not. And what's important, if Jesus is inspired of the Holy Spirit, and if the record is inspired, then the word that was used here was inspired. It was selected carefully by the Holy Spirit and by Jesus himself. So I just want to just briefly show you these words. And the first one is Tartarus, or Tartarus. Amen. I believe he's got a, yes, right here on the screen. And literally, when this is translated hell, you read it in the New Testament, you read hell, but it's Tartarus, which literally is a deep abyss. Now, how many knows that when Satan rebelled against God, he got some cohorts of angels to join him with his rebellion? The Bible teaches, yes, Satan roams, and many of his fellow rebellers, they roam with him. But the Bible also teaches us that there are many of these wicked, rebelling angels that we call demons that God has bound and put in a place called hell. Tartarus has put them there, and they await judgment in that place. Have you ever wondered when Jesus was going to cast out the demons of the demoniac of the Gadarenes, that they said, do not torment us before our time? They pleaded that he would allow them to go in the pigs instead of sending them to that other place. This is what they were afraid of. Tartarus. They did not want to be sent to this place and be bound. Did I give you the scripture there, Brother Mike? 2 Peter 2:4. Did I give that to you? Yes, right here. For if God spared not the angels that sinned, but cast them down to hell, to Tartarus, and delivered them into chains of darkness to be reserved unto judgment. Now, that's not the word Jesus used here. You read it hell in the New Testament, but that's not the word Jesus used in our text. Next word. This is actually the word from the Old Testament, the Hebrew, the Sheol, or Sheol will say. And literally this means the pit, the deep place. And it was a reference to where people went when they died. It's often translated not just hell, but grave. Why? Because the grave was looked at as the entrance or the door to this place that departed spirits went when they left bodies. And so sometimes it's translated hell and sometimes grave. But Sheol meant that place, that grave. When you were put in the grave, you entered in. That was the doorway, that was the entrance into that place of the departed spirits. Third word is the word of the New Testament, Hades. You've heard people use this perhaps as a cuss word or as a euphemism for hell, but it just means hell. But Hades literally meant the receiving place. You've ever seen that sign, you know, on a business, shipping and receiving. Well, the word Hades literally means the place of receiving. Well, what does it receive? Hades receives the spirits and the souls of those who have departed the body, departed this life. They've died, their body's dead, their spirits are received by Hades. There may be a time we revisit this, but let me just tell you right now, in a nutshell, originally both the righteous and the ungodly went to this place called Hades. You can read about it in Luke, where Jesus said the rich man and Lazarus died, and one was on one side, and there was a big gulf, and then the other was on the other side. The righteous on one side, the sinning and unbelieving on the other, and a great gulf in between. That is this place called Hades, or the unseen, or the underground. And that's not the word Christ used. And you say, why are you taking time to do this, Pastor? Because when we get to the word Christ used, we got to see how graphic he was being. We got to understand what the hearers, when Jesus said, it's better to cut off your hand and to go through life maimed than it is to enter into hell. We got to understand that the word Christ used, it drew a graphic picture in the mind of the hearers. And here is that word. The word that Christ used was Gehenna. Now here's the thing. The word Gehenna, when Jesus used the word hell, it literally just meant the valley of Hinnom. And Hinnom is a man of the Old Testament. That's his name. Hinnom. And the Old Testament, you name places after those that own them. Well, Hinnom owned this valley, and this valley that he owned was on the south side of Jerusalem, outside the south wall. If you've ever been to Jerusalem or have seen pictures scriptures. All around Jerusalem are deep ravines. I mean, it's built on hills, and there's these deep ravines, and one of those ravines, one of those deep valleys, was owned by Hinnom originally, and so it had the name, the Valley of Hinnom. And when you put valley and Hinnom together, you get Gehenna, the Valley of Hinnom. Well, what happened? I don't know what happened to him, Hinnom, but I do know this. In the Bible, there was a wicked king, Ahaz. How many remembers the wicked king Ahaz? He introduced idolatry to Israel. I mean, he took people from serving God and introduced them to the fire gods, idolatry. And one of the fire gods was a god called Moloch. Moloch, you can read of him in the Old Testament, a false god, but they worshiped him. But what was so insidious about the worship of Moloch is that it involved child sacrifice, human sacrifice, but child sacrifice. And I don't want to be too graphic, but I'm talking about the picture that came to the hearers' minds when Jesus used this word hell. One of the things they did in the worship of Moloch is they had these metal statues or idols built of Moloch, but he was built like this with his arms like this. And so here in the Valley of Hinnom, they had all these idols, these metal idols of Moloch with his arms like this. And what they would do, they would build a fire around that idol until it was white hot. And then they would take their little babies and place their baby in those heated arms of that metal idol. And as that baby screamed, they worshiped their false god as that baby lay there in those metal arms and died. That was the worship of Moloch in the Valley of Hinnom. And you can read about this in the Old Testament. But I'm telling you, not only were there wicked kings, but there were a few godly kings that saw the idolatry and said, enough is enough. Let's turn our hearts to God. Let's get back to the book. Let's seek the Lord. Let's get things right. Let's clean out the house of God. Let's cut down the idols. Amen. And there was a godly king called Josiah. Oh, I've got to insert here. I'm telling you, the thing that even confused Israel's enemies is this. Israel would defeat her enemies, but Israel would adopt the gods of the people they had defeated. That's not even logical. And that's what King Ahaz had done. But King Josiah said, oh, let's get things right with God. And here they're having child sacrifice in the Valley of Hinnom. And what Josiah said, he said, you know, we can tear down the idol. They'll just build another. Even we can run them off with the spear and the sword. They'll just come back in this insidious worship. But he said, there's one way you can get people to quit worshiping at a sacred spot, and that is you can desecrate it. You can read in the Bible where the temple at times was desecrated. And so he said, that's what we'll do. And so King Josiah, and you can read this in the Bible, he desecrated the Valley of Hinnom so it could not be a holy site. It could not be a sacred site. And how did he desecrate it? He got the people of Jerusalem to get all their garbage and all their sewage. And they went there. And it didn't sound much like a revival. Amen. But it is a revival to get rid of your garbage, isn't it? Hallelujah. Amen. And so they went and got their garbage, their refuge. And they went outside the wall of Jerusalem. And they began to pour their garbage down in the Valley of Hinnom, and they went looking through the streets, Brother Jamie, and came upon any dead carcass of an animal, a dead dog, a cow had died, a horse had died, and they dragged them to the Valley of Hinnom and dumped them in the valley. See if you can worship here. This is your holy place, but we are desecrating it. And they got all the debris in this valley. They got all the carcasses of animals. And then in that time, they did not bury criminals. If you were a criminal, they executed you, but your body was not buried. That's what they wanted to do with Christ until Joseph of Arimathea begged the body of Christ. And so they went and they took the criminals that had been executed and they dumped their bodies in this valley of Hinnom in Gehenna. But now they've got a problem. That's just outside the gates of Jerusalem. The stench and the smell of the debris and the trash and the carcasses. So they said, we've got to do something about it. We've desecrated the place. We've got rid of the worship of Moloch. But now we've got the stench. What do we do? They looked at it, and I know it's before lunch, but I'm talking about what came to the mind of the hearers when Jesus spoke the word. They looked down and those carcasses and that junk and that garbage was crawling with maggots and worms, and the stench was there. What do we do? They said, oh, I know what we'll do. We'll have to burn the bodies. And so they got the wood and they started the fires to burn that. But by now that place had become a dump. So every day folks are dumping in fresh garbage. And so you gotta keep the fires burning. And so in that time period, when you got around Jerusalem, even from that valley, you could smell the stench and see the smoke of the flames that were perpetually kept burning. It was not a desirable place. It wasn't a place you took a vacation. It wasn't a sightseeing place. It was an awful place. You looked off the walls of Jerusalem and looked down into that deep darkness of that deep valley, and there was the smoke reminding you that that was the place of the worm and the decay and the rot and the filth and the dirt and the garbage. That was Gehenna. That was the valley of Hinnom. And when Jesus said, it's better to pluck your eye out and enter into life half blind than to go to hell, he used the word Gehenna, and every one of his hearers had this picture that I just drew before you, had it come up in their mind. And Jesus said, it's a place where the fire is not quenched and the worm dieth not. I'm telling you, Jesus got graphic, and it's time we get graphic. Hollywood gets graphic when it comes to portraying sin. We need to get graphic when it comes to portraying where sin leads. Can you say amen? You got to understand everything I'm preaching. I'm preaching because there's hope. Christ came that we don't have to go to that place. Aren't you glad? We'll be able to shout this morning, I'm not going to Gehenna. I'm not going to hell. I'm telling you, to those hearers of Jesus' time, the meaning is unmistakable. And I must put it in here as an incidental, though it's not incidental. We can get all upset by what I described to you about the child sacrifice to the god Moloch. But I'm telling you, we have the same thing going on today to the gods of pleasure, hedonism gods, the gods of materialism. Babies are being sacrificed every day. What an awful place, this place, Gehenna. In Isaiah, if we have that, brother, Isaiah also saw this place. He said in the 66th chapter, and they shall go forth and look upon the carcasses of the man that have transgressed against me, for their worms shall not die, neither shall their fire be quenched, and they shall be an abhorring unto all flesh. An awful place. When I was preaching about heaven, I kept reminding you of the song, heaven is a wonderful place, I want to go there. But I'm going to tell you, hell is an awful place, and I don't want to go there. And I don't want my family to go. And I don't want anyone that to whom I preach go. And so I'm reminding us of the words of Christ. You say, well, Pastor, maybe you're overdoing this. Did you know this word Gehenna is used 12 times in the New Testament? And of those 12 times, Jesus used the word 11 of those times. So listen, and I'm not picking on anyone. I'm just telling you where our church rule's at. I don't care how big your church is, how many people you got. It's a foolish statement to say before national television audiences that you don't think that when a preacher preaches, he ought to mention anything negative. Jesus never knew that. Because out of the 12 instances of the use of this word hell, 11 of those usages were by Jesus, and the other one was by his brother, his half-brother, James, in the book of James. Hallelujah. And why did Jesus do that? I mean, why did he use this word? Well, it's simple. He didn't want people to go there. He wanted them to get in such an awful picture. They said, they would say, I don't want to go there. You know, I told you this last week, and I just feel like it needs to be ingrained within us, because there's so much skepticism and so much attack on Orthodox Christianity. And right now there's an attack that hell's not a real place and you just die and you're just dead. But I want you to know, if people will tell you today, they'll say, well, I don't believe in hell. And I think we ought to just respond, Jesus did. You can have the theologians argue and argue and argue. You can have the religious authority interviewed on television telling you that hell's not a real place. They're missing something. Jesus believed it was real. Right? I'm talking about the message. I mean, the meaning is unmistakable. Amen. I've described these other words, but I want you to notice then the two more graphic words for hell. It's a place that is down. It's the word for pit. It's the word for valley. It's the word for down. Could you hear me this morning? Satan is a downer. Satan desires to take down, down, down. He'll tear your self-image down. He'll tear your sense of worth down. He'll tear your home down. He'll tear your dream down. He tears down, down. He'll tear your health down. Amen. He just tears. And you know what he wants to do? He wants to take you down, down, down. And then when you leave this life, he wants to take you even further down, down, down into the very valley of Gehenna. I'm telling you, Satan is a downer. You follow him, you go his way, and your life is going to go like this. And you're going to end up in the depths of that pit. But I'm glad to tell you, on the other hand, Satan may be a downer, but God is an upper. He's a lifter. Anyone that meets Christ, their life starts going up, and it'll go up, up, up, up, until one day it'll go up to heaven. Hallelujah. God is a lifter. He brought me up also out of the horrible pit. The devil's trying to put you in a pit. God's trying to bring you out of a pit. Oh, hallelujah. Let God bring you out, that you may never go to that pit. He brought me up also out of the horrible pit, out of the miry clay, and set my feet upon a rock, and established my goings. He hath put a new song in my mouth, even praise unto our God. Hallelujah. Don't let Satan take you down into the pit. Let God bring you out of the pit. If you've been involved in sin, you know exactly what I'm telling you right now. Since you followed Satan, your life has went down to the muck and the mud of the pit of sin. And one day he'll put you in that ultimate pit of hell. But listen to God. Say yes to Jesus, and he'll lift you. Oh, when he reached down his hand for me. When he reached down his hand for me. I was lost and undone without God or his son. When he reached down his hand. He didn't just reach down and pat his on the head and say, you're doing okay. He lifted his out. Well, he lifted me out of the deep miry clay, and he settled my feet on the rock to say, that is the reason I sing and I shout, because Jesus reached down and he lifted. Oh, hallelujah. I'm preaching. I'm not just trying to be negative and preach about a pit called hell. I'm trying to preach to you, if you've already found yourself in a pit, I'm preaching to Christ. He'll bring you out of it. Glory to God. How many's had God bring you out of the pit? Keep your hand up. You know, when you say he brought me out of the pit, Brother Dale, that means you'll never go down to that pit. Oh, hallelujah! Hallelujah! Glory to God! Jesus said, pluck your eye out, cut off your head. I'm telling you, one reason you don't have to pluck your eye out or cut off your hand or your foot is because he went to the cross. He suffered it in his hands and his feet, on his back. Hallelujah! And we don't have to go to that place. Secondly, the misery is unimaginable. The misery is unimaginable. I don't know if we'll revisit this later, but suffice it right now that Jesus taught that we should not fear just the one that can hurt this body. But Jesus said, the rather fear him who is able to cast both soul and body into hell. There's a teaching sweeping the church world that hell is nothing more than the consumption of this body. That's not what Jesus was talking about when he said the fire is not quenched and the worm, it lives on and on. Amen. It's not, you know, a dead body doesn't feel anything anyway. You can burn a dead body in fire. It won't feel that. You can let, and I'm not trying to be gross. I'm just trying to tell you what was in the minds of Christ's hearers. Amen. You can let worms eat on a dead body and gnaw on a dead body, and the dead body doesn't feel that. But I'm telling you, Scripture teaches not just the righteous, but the ungodly will have their body resurrected, and their soul and their body will be reunited. And Jesus said both body and soul will be cast into hell. And the fire just doesn't consume the body. That would be it. I mean, as hot as hell is, it'd be like that. Death would be immediate. It's not that. The soul and the body live on. The resurrected body lives on in this awful place called hell. And so I would say that the fire, certainly we can say that the fire is a physical fire that burns the physical body. But I believe intensely that it's more than a physical fire that burns the physical body. I believe the fire is of ever nature. There's a physical fire to burn the physical body, but there'll be an emotional fire to burn the emotion, and a mental fire to burn the mental, and there'll be a spiritual fire to burn the spiritual. You say, what are you talking about, Pastor? He said the fire is not quenched. It is an eternal fire. People turn from God thinking that in the world they will satisfy the burning of their lust. But I want to tell you, the burning of hell is lust never fulfilled. Lust never satisfied. It's more than a physical fire. Hell is the raging of our lust. Hell is the deep longings. Hell is the desire for God that will never, ever, ever be fulfilled. And hell will be realizing you have these out of control desires, and at the same time know that in hell there is no fulfillment. There is no satisfaction. It's not that way now. I don't care how you live it. It may be a desire for drugs or illicitness, but I'm telling you what your real desire is for. It's for Christ. And if you'll turn to Him, He'll feel the longing down in your heart. But the unquenchable fire of hell is the rage of lust. You know, I'm not getting this across very well, but I'm telling you, I wish people would realize that. The more they try the stimulant of the world, whether drugs or alcohol or physical relations, the more they try it, the less they get from that. And so they try the more weird, the more wild, the more involved. And it gives an immediate buzz, and then they get less. That's the way it is with the world. You follow your lust, and whatever you use to attempt to fulfill that lust, the next time there's less and less gratification. And you try more and more. That destroys you more and more. But hell will be knowing there is nothing that is going to satisfy the lust, the longing, the desires separate from God. Some people depend on that too much in this life. They think, I know I'm not living right. I know I'm not doing right. I know I'm sinning. I know I'm doing things that God said will never enter heaven. But you know, there's God and there's grace and there's Christ. And you know, after I've had my fun and done my thing and had my fling, I'll come back. I'll come back to Christ. Amen. I hope you make it back. I hope you do. I know God's merciful. He's a God of second chances. I preached it too often. God doesn't start where you should be or could be. He starts with you where you are right here, right now. But I'm telling you, don't take that for granted. Because if you take it for granted, you're very likely to end up in this place, knowing you can never call on God, knowing that there will never be an altar to pray at, knowing that there will never be Christ, there'll never be the presence of God to satisfy your deepest longings. Amen. Please forgive me. I am not doing this as a gimmick. Again, I'm just trying to draw in our minds what was in the minds of Christ hearers when He said hell, when He said Gehenna, and when He talked about their worm that devoureth. What was he thinking about? I'm reading a book right now where I haven't got to where they found it, where they were searching for one of the missing cities and civilization in the thick jungles of Amazon. And the book talks about the awful things, the hunger and the animals and the uncivilized people that they face. I mean, it's horrible, those things that those explorers went through in the 16, 17, 1800s down that Amazon jungle. Amen. Hacking with machetes, making a half a mile a day if they were fortunate. But they begin to talk not just about the animals, but the parasites and the pests. Of course, they mentioned the eternal mosquito down there and all of that, and the bees. There were bees that would sting the body nowhere else but right in the eye. That's the only place they'd sting, and all these things. But what got me is I was working on this sermon, and I can't remember if it's a mosquito or a bee, but you know, they got that thing. Where's that, Brother Bill? What's it called? The sticking thing. Their dart that comes out of their mouth. Yeah, that's it. Yeah. But this mosquito or bee would get the larvae of this worm on their sticker thing. And they would, when they stuck it into the body, they would implant the eggs of the worms. And those worms were big things, like gigantic grubs. How many knows what a grub is? You might have fished with them. And they would put the eggs underneath the skin, and they would hatch out under the skin. And those that kept diaries would say that they could look at their body. One was in the knee, and the other not. Look at their body and see their skin moving with those worms underneath. And they said that, you know, they would be so pestered by him, so bothered by him, that they would try to squeeze him to death. And that was a mistake, because they killed him underneath the skin, and their bodies begin to rot, and gangrene and fever would set in. The only way they could get rid of him, they learned that at night they'd stick their head out, and the natives had learned how to make a little sound, and they couldn't duplicate it, but the natives could. When they made that sound, they'd stick their heads out and they'd grab him. I know that's gross. I know that's horrible. I know it's not long till lunch, but I just want you to know what was in the minds of their hearers when Jesus began to talk about where their worm dieth not. I thought of those men in that misery, having worms up under their skin, and the rot and the hurt and the aggravation. What would it be like? They can come out of the Amazon. They can get medical help when they get back to civilization. But what will it be like in a place where the worm never dies? I'm telling you, we played games too long. We've been hush-hush because we didn't want to offend anybody. But I'm telling you, somebody that realizes they're on their way to destruction, they won't be offended. They'll thank you for the help and pointing them to salvation. Because the misery is unimaginable. You know, I don't know what all this means, Brother Biggs, but it kept saying their worms. Their worms. And I don't want to make too much out of it, but could it be each has his own worms? Particular, specific type of worms. How many's ever heard the expression, their conscience gnawed at them? Could one eternal worm just be a conscience that gnaws and gnaws and gnaws throughout eternity? I don't want to read too much in it, but I think there may be worms of memory. We could even call them maggots of memory. I think everyone that has heard the gospel that goes to hell will have the worm of memory of how it could have been. Throughout eternity, gnawing, gnawing. Maybe it's the worm of regret. I could have served God. I could have continued. I've heard men say, if I hadn't quit that job, I could be retired by now. That thing eats them till they depart from this life. I mean, there's other regrets. If I hadn't done this to that person, if I hadn't done it this thing this way. Here's the thing, Brother Brock. Now, when we have regrets, by the grace of God, the mercy of God, we can make things right. But what about having eternal regrets to gnaw and gnaw? I could have served God. I could have said no. I could have made things right. never an opportunity to do so. The worm of guilt. Right now you can do bad things. You know, if you don't feel like this, you're not human. But I was thinking the other day, I thought of some stupid things I did as a teenager. And I just lifted my hands and said with the psalmist, remember not, O Lord, the sins of my youth. Can anyone say that? And now when you got guilt, hallelujah, when you've done something wrong, you can say, Lord, forgive me. And if we confess our sins, He's faithful and just to forgive us our sin and to cleanse us from... Oh, but can you imagine throughout eternity having the guilt of the wrong you've done weighing on you, the worm of guilt, a gnawing. What about the worm of past opportunities? I heard the preacher preach on salvation. I could have walked the aisle. The Holy Ghost dealt with me to go and give my life to Christ. But I refused. I hardened my heart. And throughout eternity, the worm of missed opportunities. I don't know what their worms were. I don't know what your worm might be. All I can say is don't go to the place and find out. Hallelujah. That's what Jesus said. Their worm dieth not. The misery's unimaginable. No hurt will compare to the hurt there. No suffering will compare to the suffering. No unrest will compare to the unrest. No darkness. I want to tell you something. Sin makes people miserable. It has a pleasure for a season, but sin makes people miserable. I want to tell you something. I don't care what kind of picture is painted. Now, I'm not talking about the good created things of God, but I'm talking about the world system. That world is miserable. You try to follow that world and the things of the world, it's miserable. Sin is miserable. The world is miserable. Satan's desire is to make you miserable. But if you don't like the misery of sin, the misery of this world, can you imagine what the misery of hell is going to be like? Satan wants you miserable. Christ wants you to have peace. How many knows Christ has come to alleviate misery, both in the now and the for? There's no misery in heaven. How many here, Christ took your misery away when you gave Him your heart? Oh, come on, church. Hallelujah. Last of all, the message is undeniable. The message is undeniable. Why did Jesus speak of hell? I wasn't trying to ruin anyone's lunch, but was He trying to ruin people's lunch? By talking about Gehenna, the garbage dump where bodies were burned. Was He trying to just make people uncomfortable? Was He trying to be negative? Was He trying just to preach a little tighter than the church down the street? No, I'll tell you why Jesus preached and mentioned hell. He wasn't trying to be novel either. He didn't want anybody to go there. Aren't you glad He feels like that? What if God didn't care? Just let Him go. But Sister Brock, He didn't want anybody to go there. That's why Jesus got graphic. That's why Jesus brought to mind Gehenna. He didn't want anyone to go there. He used the most horrible of words and told us that we should take whatever drastic measure that we should take to avoid going there. I'm telling you, here's the thing. The problem and the reason so many people are going to end up in hell is that they have deceived themselves. They have deceived themselves. Amen. You must understand, I'm not talking about being mad, but I get so tired of folks. It's evident they're not living right. It's evident their heart is not right with God. And you ask them how they are spiritually, and they'll say, I'm fine. Everything's great. I want to ask you a question. If you're one of those here, what good does it do if you deceive yourself to thinking you're okay? What good does it do if you deceive your family into thinking you're okay? What good does it do if you deceive the church that you're going to do it okay and end up in hell? It'd be better just to put it all out there and say, no, I'm not doing right. Oh, hallelujah. You can deceive yourself right into hell. The best way is to be honest and agree with the Holy Ghost and agree with the Word and say, if I don't get things right, I'm not going to make it to heaven. I'm going to hell. But thank God I've still got an opportunity to run into the arms of the Savior and be rescued for eternity. Hallelujah. Would you come, music?
4: So I hope somebody surrenders their life to Christ this morning. I've been praying that. But we don't want to go there. We don't want our loved ones to go there. You know, here's the thing. I know there's some people that's done some very bad things. But we as Christians should wish hell on no one. It's that awful. I'm not trying to be novel. I ain't for sure trying to be spiritual. And you may think I'm crazy. But back when we was having all that terrorist activity, I started praying that God would save Osama bin Laden, that he'd meet Christ. Oh no, let's take him out, pull his toes off and torture him and kill him for all he's done. Well, he may in human justice deserve that, but you know, really none of us want justice. What we want is mercy. I said, God save, number one, because I don't wish hell on anyone. And number two, what better testimony would it be for a terrorist to get saved and confess his sins? I don't know if, even if Osama bin Laden's still alive. I kind of have my doubts. But I know of another terrorist that got saved that killed Christians, terrorized homes, and ended up writing 14 books of the New Testament. Aren't you glad they didn't take him out and kill him? I'm just saying, I don't wish hell. Someone may have done you wrong, rotten wrong. Don't wish them hell. Pray they'd get saved and get right. Hallelujah. Aren't you glad for grace? Mercy. Some years ago, we used to have, this has been incorporated into our outreach with children, but we used to have an individual night on Thursday. We'd go out in the area surrounding the church, Trotwood and Drexel, New Lebanon. We'd knock on doors, invite people to church. I forgot who my partner was. I can't remember, but we knocked on one door. There was no answer, but we heard noise around back, and there was one of those driveways that go the full length of the house, and there's a garage that sits back in the back of the property. We got to look, and they were sitting back there having a party. Had the radio cranked up and lounge chairs everywhere, and smoking and drinking their beer, you know. And when I started walking down the driveway, one of the men, I guess the owner of the house, he stood up. He came talk to me, and I told him what we was there for, began to share with him a little bit of the gospel. Well, I used to go to church, but I got hurt. You hear that all the time. I'll tell you, you probably won't hardly find a person in heaven that hadn't been hurt. And you won't find a person in hell that hadn't been hurt. So there's hurt folks both places. I'd rather go where the hurt is healed. He said, I've been hurt. He said, I'm not going to go back to church. I don't like church. I like my friends. I like drinking. I like partying. And he said, besides that, I'll tell you something, preacher. I want to go to hell. He said, because when I get to hell, it's going to be one big party with my friends. He kept going on. Oh, I just want to go to hell. Normally, I would have responded. By nature, I would have said, that's the dumbest thing I ever heard. But I'm telling you, when he said that, the Spirit began to move and it broke my heart. And I'm not that kind of emotional person, but tears came to my eyes and I began to shake my head and said, oh, sir, no, you don't. You don't want to go there. You don't want to go there. I'm not even going to take the time to say that that's all a facetious fantasy that you'll be with your friends and having a big party in hell. Hell's no party. But you don't want to go there. And you know when Jesus said that day, when he said, Gehenna, they got it. They got the message. When Jesus said Gehenna, you know what they heard? You don't want to go there. I remember that man as he puffed on the cigarette and taking drinks of his beer. I said, sir, you don't want to go there. And I'd like to close that way. Sir, if you're here and you don't know Christ, you don't want to go there. Ma'am, you don't want to go there. Young man, you don't want to go there. young lady, you don't want to go there. And then I want to tell you, and you don't have to. You don't have to. For the Son of Man has come to seek and to save that which is lost. And whosoever shall call upon the name of the Lord shall be saved. Oh, hallelujah. Could you stand in church? First of all, church, I want you to lift your hands and say, thank you, Lord, you've made a way of escape. Thank you, Lord, I don't have to go there. Thank you, Lord, you've forgiven my sins. Thank you, Lord, you've cleansed me. Thank you, Lord, that you've purified my heart, my life, my mind, my soul. Come on, church, let's pray. Hallelujah. Oh, hallelujah. Hallelujah. Right now, what more can we do but tell you what Jesus said? Jesus is the one that warned of this awful place. You say, preacher, that would be embarrassing.

0: to hell, but you're going to heaven. That's you this morning. You'd like to leave here with the assurance of salvation. Would you come right now? We use these steps as our altar. Would you step out in the aisle right now? There'll be folks here immediately to pray with you. But you say, I don't want to go there. I don't want to go there. Church, pray all over the building right now that the Holy Spirit would have His way. You're here. You're not born again. Your life's not changed. Oh, you say, I just want to shake a hand or go to a class. No, you need to be converted. You need to be born again. You need the Spirit of God to breathe on you and make you a new person. I'm telling you, He's got grace. He's got mercy. But if you don't have the assurance of heaven right now, would you come right now? Right, just walk this aisle. There'll be folks here to pray with you. You see, I'd like to give my life and my heart to Christ. Hallelujah, that's right. Are there others that would come? Hallelujah, hallelujah. Hallelujah, hallelujah, hallelujah. Are there others? You don't have to go there. You don't have to. Jesus said, I've come because hell is awful. I'm going to die on the cross because hell is awful. And I don't want to go there. I don't want to go there. I won't go there by Christ. Are you here? Would you come right now? Don't wait a minute, another moment. Your life is already miserable. It's not going to get any less miserable in this world. You're already miserable. Come to Christ. He'll lift you out of the pit. He'll lift you out of the mud. He'll lift you out of the muck. Would you bring your life to Him right now?
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2: John chapter 3, verse
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2: Talking about this verse of scripture that everybody can quote, this short little verse, for God so loved. Aren't you glad for the love of God? Amen. For God so loved the world that He gave. That was last week. We talk about the nature of God is to give. He gives and He gives. And He gives. And how blessed that we are, because if you're a Christian here this morning, you have received of that wonderful blessing and that wonderful gift of salvation. Praise the Lord. And just for a few minutes before we leave this service this morning, I know there's a lot that's been going on. We want to talk about one more word that's in this verse of Scripture, and it's the word whosoever. For God so loved the world that He gave His only begotten Son, that whosoever. What a wonderful word that is. Amen. And many of us, because we live in the Bible Belt and you've heard the gospel message so many times, you really don't have a sense of appreciation for it. I was raised up in a home where, from the time I was a little bitty boy, I heard the Bible taught. I've been in Sunday school. I've had privilege through the years to sit under wonderful pastors and just learn and hear about the gospel. But those of us here this morning, many all over this world, they don't have at all the privilege that we have. Some of them don't know the Lord. I was just reading early this morning that there are still 1,600 languages that do not have the Word of God translated where they can read the Bible. And so as a result, many of those people don't have the great blessing and the freedom that we have in Jesus Christ because they don't know. But the gospel is for whosoever. Amen. Whosoever will believe upon the Lord. And that just means all. It means everyone. It means as many as will respond to the gospel. It means the whole of all the population, the peoples of the world, and everywhere, all over the world. Right now, there are between 6 and 7 billion people that live on this planet, and it's a mind-boggling population, with the countries of India.

with over 1 billion people and China over 1 billion people. Those two nations have individually have 3 times the population that we do here in the United States of America. But the larger percentage of those two nations do not know Jesus Christ. Many of them have not heard the message of the gospel, and we hear the wonderful reports of revival taking place in those nations, and millions of people have come to the Lord. But we're talking about 1 billion people in each one of those nations, the peoples of the earth that have not heard the gospel. But did you know that the whosoever was for every one of those billions of people all over the world? Isaiah chapter 9 and verse number 2. The people that walked in darkness. That's not only the Jewish nation, but that's every person in the darkness of their sin. The people that walked in darkness have seen a great light. That great light was the coming of Jesus Christ, the Messiah. They that dwell in the land of the shadow of death, upon them hath the light shined. Glory to God. Thank God that we have received of the gospel, and we have such a great responsibility to carry the gospel all over the world to the millions and the billions of people that need to hear. And so the whosoever means the people of the world. It's the populace of the world. This 6 to 7 billion people, all of them have and they deserve the privilege of hearing the gospel of Jesus Christ. How can it be right and fair that we would hear the gospel week after week after week, and we have access to it through the media and all different types of sources that you can hear the gospel of Jesus Christ, but in many places around the world, the people of the world haven't heard. But Jesus came. The whosoever was not just for this country. The whosoever was for the peoples of the world. And that's why we pray for missionaries and we support missionaries and we encourage them to go forth and respond to the call of God to the people everywhere. Jesus came into this world as the little baby in the manger, but not to be in this quiet, humble, obscure place. But He was born into that place for a purpose, and that was that the world could know who Jesus is. Haggai chapter 2 and verse number 7. These are prophetic words concerning the Messiah. And I will shake all nations, and the desire of all nations shall come. And we know that Jesus Christ is the desire of all nations. He's the one that they're longing for, even when they don't even realize that they want, that they need help, and that Jesus could possibly be the answer for them. But He is the desire of all nations. And I will fill this house with glory, saith the Lord of hosts. All the billions of people that have lived and are living and will live, all of those people groups make up the whosoever. Amen. The all, everyone who has a right to hear the gospel and a privilege. And that was the message of John 3:16. God so loved that He gave His Son, that whosoever, I do not believe in predestination or election in the strictest sense. Some actually believe that there are just some people that they were born to not be saved. And I can't imagine a gospel like that. Thank God for a gospel that's inclusive. Whosoever will believe upon Him can be saved. They can be born again. And you can be saved this morning. If you don't know the Lord Jesus Christ, you can be set free. Hallelujah. Praise the name of the Lord. And we were talking this morning in the Sunday school class about all these wonderful prophecies. Over 100 Bible prophecies that related to Jesus the Messiah coming. And it's such an amazing thing. If you were not a believer in God or a believer in the Bible, if you would just study the prophecies of the Bible concerning Jesus Christ and how closely and accurately that Jesus' coming fulfilled those prophecies, you could be nothing but a believer. Those that are atheists and those that ignore the Word of God are a people that are blinded and refuse to look at what the Bible says, with over 100 prophecies that point out the fact that Jesus Christ is the Messiah to all of the world.
Amen. Someone said that all of these prophecies of the Messiah, they're so powerful that the statistical odds that one man and one message could fulfill every one of them, it's an absolute statistical impossibility. It could never just be a coincidence or just happen, but Jesus Christ is the fulfillment. It was prophesied that He would be the one that would come to all mankind and that He would be the fulfillment, amen, of all of these prophecies. This is what sets the Bible apart. Many other religions, they have their holy writings and their various scriptures that they follow. The thing that sets the Bible apart is the fact that the Bible is true and it's being fulfilled even now, right before our eyes, in what is happening in our world today. Not only the prophecies concerning Jesus, but the prophecies concerning these last days that you and I are living in. What a wonderful, wonderful thing that we have the Word of God. And it's a living book, a living message to a world that needs Jesus Christ. This prophetic word is to whosoever. Whosoever. There are some people, I remember talking with people who would say, I can't go to church. I've been too wicked and bad. I've done too many bad things. You know, the enemy convinces people that they should stay away from God and stay away from the house of God, that they have no place among the people of God. You know who is speaking those words? It's nothing but the devil himself, who's lying to you, trying to convince you that there's no place for you. There is a place for you at the cross. There is a place for you at Jesus Christ if you'll just open your heart to the Lord. And all of these wonderful prophecies, of all of them, my favorite is Isaiah 61. The Spirit of the Lord God is upon me, because the Lord hath anointed me to preach good tidings unto the meek. What a wonderful prophecy of Jesus' coming. He has sent me to bind up the brokenhearted, to proclaim liberty to the captives, and the opening of the prison to them that are bound, to proclaim the acceptable year of the Lord and the day of vengeance of our God, to comfort all that mourn, to appoint unto them that mourn in Zion, to give unto them beauty for ashes, the oil of joy for mourning, the garment of praise for the spirit of heaviness, that they might be called trees of righteousness, the planting of the Lord, that He might be glorified. He has come into this world, the Son of the living God, and He has come for you, the brokenhearted. He's the only one that can help you in your brokenhearted condition. Jesus can do that. That's why He came. He came into this world to heal the brokenhearted. He came into this world to provide liberty and freedom and deliverance. He has provided everything that you're in need of. And our only hope is in Jesus Christ. And it's available to whosoever. No matter what you are or what you've done or what your past is or the baggage that you're carrying around today. If you'll come to Jesus honestly and sincerely and confess of your sins, you can be saved. Amen. Glory to God. Isn't that a wonderful promise? That's a wonderful promise. So not only is it for this message for the peoples of the world, not only was it prophesied, but it is also a promise of God. A promise from the Lord. God keeps His word. Amen. He will keep His word. He will do what He has promised that He will do. It was S.D. Gordon that said, Jesus Christ is God spelling Himself out so that man can understand. Who can comprehend God? Who can understand? But as some were talking about in the Bible class this morning, that something about the Christmas story reminds us of our smallness and our humility and our need and how much that we need the Lord. And Jesus Christ was the embodiment of that. God who condescended in the form of flesh that men can know what it is to be saved. That is the fulfillment of the promise of God. Isaiah 60 and verses 2 and 3. For behold, the darkness shall cover the earth, and gross darkness the people. But the Lord shall arise upon thee, and His glory shall be seen upon thee. And the Gentiles
shall come to thy light, and the kings to the brightness of thy rising. Most of the prophecies were not just a word speaking about what was going to happen in the future, but it was also a promise of God, a covenant of God. This is what I will do. This is what I will be the fulfillment of. I will keep my word. If you'll turn to me, anybody can be saved. And I've sent this message to all of you. And what a wonderful message that it is. Glory to God. That He has provided for us salvation. And that's the fourth point. The provision of the Lord for whosoever will. Whosoever will come. Whosoever will call upon the name of the Lord. They shall be saved. It doesn't matter of the circumstance of your life. Listen, God can help you. I remember a man in the church when we were out in Oklahoma pastoring, and we visited this man for years. All the years that we were there, we visited him. He is a vile, wicked man. He could hardly talk to you without cursing. He was so vile that he would chew tobacco, and he would literally spit it on the floor, in his living room floor. It was a hard thing to visit this guy. I mean, he was a vile, wicked man. But some years after that I was gone from there and out here, do you know that that man got sick? And even in his sickness, you know, sometimes you can even see the mercy of the Lord in sickness. You can see God. I mean, I'm not glad when people are sick, but sometimes it does give people an opportunity to consider their spiritual condition. And that was the case for this man, that in his sickness, he saw his need. And in the weeks and months before he passed away, he called upon the Lord. And as vile and wicked of a man as he was, and the many, many hundreds of times that he rejected the gospel, yet Jesus Christ came as a provision of salvation for that man. And for every atheist, and every agnostic, and everyone that's bound up in Islam, and all the various religions of the world, it is the gospel that can break through all of that unbelief and all of that darkness, and can provide salvation for whosoever will. Hallelujah. Glory to God. Revelation chapter 22 and verse 17. And the Spirit and the bride say, come. And let him that heareth say, come. And let him that is athirst come. And whosoever will, let him take the water of life freely. Hallelujah. I'm a part of that great company of the whosoevers. Amen. And if you're born again today, you are as well. Amen. Whosoever. Amen. One day, the Spirit of God dealt with you and you were saved and you were born again and your life has been changed. Let me tell you, Jesus can change your life. And that's why He came into this world, so that you can be saved. Don't ever think that you can't find salvation. You can't know Him in a real and a personal way. You can. And if you're ignoring the message of Christmas, if you ignore this wonderful truth, God so loved that He gave, hallelujah, that He gave His only begotten Son, that whosoever believes, that's really the only condition. You've got to come to Him in faith. You have to come to Him believing Him and believing that He's the answer, and He's the only one that can forgive you of your sins, and He's the only one that can set you free from your sin. Hallelujah. What a wonderful provision we have in Jesus Christ. Whosoever, whosoever. He used to sing a song, whosoever surely meaneth me. Anybody heard that song? That must be a Texas song, John, or Oklahoma song. Who else knew it? Somebody else. Surely meaneth me. Okay, y'all, you may know it, but you're awfully slow to respond. Whosoever meaneth me. Amen. Let's stand together. Thank the Lord. For the message of the gospel, whosoever believes upon the name of the Lord Jesus Christ can be saved. Hallelujah. Praise the name of the Lord. If you will, just bow your heads with me for just a moment. If there's anybody in this service this morning and you're lost, you know that you're lost. You know that you need Jesus. Please don't ignore the message of Christmas. Don't lose it in all the other festivities and the lights and the gifts and all the things that are going on. Don't lose this most essential message, that this gospel is for whosoever will believe upon the name of the Lord. Hallelujah. Hallelujah. If you're here in this service this morning, you don't know Jesus. You really don't know the Lord as your Savior.
please don't let this Christmas go by without turning to the Lord. With everyone with your heads bowed for just a moment here, just between you and the Lord, and I'm going to look as well. But if there's anybody else here in this service and you're not a Christian, you know that you're not right with the Lord and you want to be. You recognize that you are a part of this company of the whosoever. And you want to be saved. Whosoever will believe upon the name of the Lord, that's the condition. You're going to have to reach out to Him in faith today. Is there anyone here today? You're not a Christian. You don't know the Lord. Anybody, you just lift up your hand. We'd be glad to pray with you. We won't embarrass you. But we just want to pray with you. Believe God to help you. Praise the Lord. Hallelujah. Glory be to God. Glory to God. Well, if everyone in this service is saved, that's a wonderful thing. But I'd just like everybody that is saved to raise your hand up and keep it up in the air. Amen. Because we're going to take a moment to praise God. Hallelujah. Thank you, Lord. Hallelujah. Thank you, Lord. God, that one day we heard the gospel, Lord, and it touched our hearts and we were changed by that powerful message. Thank you, Lord, for the truth that can set men free. And Lord, it's for everybody all over this world. Thank you for the message of Christmas. Thank you, Lord, that you did come into this world for that very purpose, to provide hope and salvation. Praise the name of the Lord. I pray, Lord, that this week you'll put your hand upon us as we do ministry to people in need, those that are sick and shut in, those that are in trouble.

0: ask you to anoint us as we go forth this week, ministering to the needy of our community. God, do a work in us, we pray. Hallelujah, hallelujah. Oh, we thank you for it. Praise the name of the Lord. Praise the Lord. Hallelujah.
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2: L.L. Collins. Up next, another great message from L.L. Collins.

But aren't you glad to tell you can't see his footprints in the sand? You can be led by the Spirit of God. Hallelujah! As many as are led by the Spirit, they are the sons of God. You know, down in the hills of Arkansas, in an old-fashioned tent meeting, I heard the thunder of his voice speak to my soul. And down in Old Big Creek, where I was baptized in its cold, clear waters, was just as real and more so as old Jordan was back then, because I found Jesus real to my soul. And when I needed the Holy Ghost, amen, I found myself an altar in an old-fashioned church, and God turned it into an upper room for me. It's still there, praise God. Hallelujah. Oh, aren't you glad that you heard his voice, that you followed in his footsteps, that you felt his touch? You heard him say, "Thy sins, which are many, are forgiven thee." Because we were condemned just like that woman. We were condemned just like that pitiful one that washed his feet with her tears and dried him with her hair. And you know what he said? He said, "Thy sins, which are many, are forgiven thee." Oh, Simon didn't weep. Simon didn't shout. Simon didn't show any emotion. But the woman who was forgiven so much did. Praise God. Sister Carinita shouted so much in the Jordan River, I had to hold on to her. Praise God. Amen. I just about drowned in my watch. It had to get dried out. Amen. Oh, glory to God. Oh, aren't you glad for the reality that is in serving God? Hallelujah. Glory to God. Amen. But the path

of praise this morning. Give him the glory. Give him the honor. Give him the praise. Hallelujah. Hallelujah. Hallelujah. Amen. John chapter 8 and verse 46. Perhaps I should read just a little bit before verse 46. And some of them would have taken him, but no man laid hands on him. That's verse 44. Then came the officers to the chief priests and the Pharisees, verse 45, and they said unto them, why have ye not brought him? They wanted him arrested and done away with. Amen. Praise God. And the officers answered, never man. Never man spake like this man. Amen. That's what I'd like to talk about for a few minutes this morning. If you'd like to make it short, Brother Billy, just put never man. Never man spake like this man. Then answered the Pharisees, are you all so deceived? Has he got you fooled too? Have any of the rulers or of the Pharisees believed on him? But this people who knoweth not the law are cursed. Nicodemus said unto them, he that came to Jesus by night, being one of them, doth our law judge any man before it hear him and know what he doeth? Then answered and said unto him, art thou also of Galilee? Search and look, for out of Galilee ariseth no prophet. And every man went to his own house. Every man went to his own house. Never a man spake like this man. Hardened officers are the ones that said it. They're the ones that said it. And I think they were right. How many agree with them? They were right. Boy, they heard him. That's what people ought to do. They ought to get acquainted with the prophet before they accuse him. Jesus said, know them that labor among you. If you don't get to know them, don't get close to them, you'll go on rumor. You'll make your judgment and your prejudice will be governed by the gossip that you hear. And by the rumors that you hear. Amen. People that don't like other people, they say everything in the world about them to discredit them. And some people who've never heard, don't know. Young folks, they believe them. Amen. But these soldiers went to arrest him. These officers of the temple went to arrest him. They were instructed with strict instructions, bring him back. We want him brought before us. We want him tried. Oh, they had tried it many times before. Amen. But the devil couldn't kill him till God got through with him. And the devil can't kill you neither till God gets through with you. Amen. They said, never man spake like this man. How did they know? What spiritual perception did they have? Hey, you don't have to have very much. If you're a human being, and everybody that's not a human being here today, would you mind raising your hand if you're not in the human family? I mean, you just don't want to be counted among us. No hands. Amen.
Everybody here is in the human family. That means you're the creation of God. That means you've got a God-shaped conscience inside of you. You've got a God-shaped vacuum inside of you. It's got little ears. It's got little eyes. Amen. It's got a little nose. Amen. It's got a little mind. It's got a little heart. Amen. And it's God-shaped. And when it comes in contact with the supernatural things and with the power of God, amen, there's something leaps inside of you. Just like John the Baptist leaped in the womb of Elizabeth when he came in contact with the Virgin Mary carrying the Son of God. Praise God. Yes. You talk about shouting. John the Baptist did a little shouting. Praise God. Before he was born. Praise God. Little Blaine Bradley in the media at the first of the year. We prayed for him. He's 6 months old. And he got to shouting in his mother's arms. Amen. And finally Kim, amen, got tired of hanging on to him and him a shouting 6 months old, that she gave him to Grandpa Oscar. Amen. And he held on to him for a while. Amen. A sight to behold, a 6 month old child shouting because he came in the presence and the power of the Spirit and was healed. That tear duct was opened up. Praise God. And he was made whole. Praise God. Why did that little 6 month old child shout? Because he'd come in contact with the presence and the power and reality of God. Amen. And if you haven't got hardened to it, if you haven't taken it for granted, if you haven't swallowed some false rumor or some false doctrine, it will affect you emotionally also when you come in contact with it. Raise your hands and praise God a little bit. Glory to God. How did they know? Did he waken their inner being? Yes. Amen. Did their hearts burn like the two men on the Emmaus Road when they didn't recognize him, but their hearts burned within them as he talked with them by the way? Ooh, glory to God. Yeah, you may be affected or disaffected. You may be, amen, twisted and warped by rumor and by false doctrine and by untruth and by deception. But when you come in contact with the real thing, there's something tries to come alive on the inside. And that's how his words affected them. Amen. He got a case of holy heartburn. Amen. Did he appeal to their logic? You know, God makes sense. Jesus Christ makes sense. Hallelujah. The Bible makes sense. With all due respect, why is the Arab world and much of the Jewish world, amen, so utterly devoid of common horse sense today? It's because they don't have Christ. Why do they not think like ordinary human beings think and judge like ordinary human beings judge? Why is it they can't see things, they can't reason, they can't get along with themselves or nobody else, either Jews or Arabs? Amen. We've just witnessed in the last couple of weeks or the last month the assassination of the Prime Minister of Israel, Yitzhak Rabin. Amen. And it said in one of the newspapers, I didn't buy it, but I saw it in the stands, how that the security of Israel has been torn. Amen. Oh, no, the security of Israel hasn't been torn. The thing has happened that happens always, eventually to great movements, great kingdoms, great churches, great moves of God. The enemy that destroys them is not the one from the outside. It's the one on the inside.
That's why a Jewish zealot could get to their prime minister to shoot him dead. Amen. He was on the inside, wearing his covering like all the rest of the Jews. Amen. Yes, sir. Ah, yes. Rabin was not very popular with the man on the street in Israel. Some said he was communistic, and some said this, and some said something else. Amen. But the security of Israel wasn't ripped. No. The ones that were supposed to be keeping the security was where the trouble lies. It's on the inside. Great churches are never destroyed from the outside. The church grows with persecution. The church feeds on persecution. Amen. The church is fertilized by the blood of the martyrs, and the seed grows, praise God. But what the church cannot stand are any great movement, or any great kingdom, or any great dynasty, is that which happens on the inside. Amen. Decay from the inside. Did he appeal to their logic? Yes, because God is the most logical there is. Jesus Christ is the most logical teacher there ever was. Amen. Praise God. Did his words convict them? To all four questions that I have asked this morning, did he awaken their conscience? Did their hearts burn? Did he appeal to their logic? Did his words convict them? Yes, yes, yes, yes. All four questions, yes. They were so moved. Amen. And I mean that and more, brother. That and more. You just can't imagine how you'd feel if you could hear the greatest words ever spoken by the greatest teacher ever taught, telling the greatest story ever told. Hallelujah! Hallelujah! Yes! Yes! Yes! Yes! And more! Amen. They were so emphatic when they said to their superiors, never man spake like this man, that the priests and the Pharisees said, have you been fooled by him too? Are ye also deceived? Amen. You see, they hadn't bothered to listen to him. They hadn't bothered to hear him. All they knew that he was competition. All they knew, amen, that he was about to take the kingdom away from them. All they could see and understand was this: if we let this man go, the Romans will come and take away our place and nation. They turned green with envy, and then they turned red with hate, and they didn't even bother to listen to the greatest words ever spoken. The officers came back with a true account. Never a man spake like this man. They had another question. Have any of the Pharisees believed on him? The answer to that question was yes. Some of them did too. And then they got in a little debate. And Nicodemus chimed in. Nicodemus, who came to him by night. Nicodemus, whose life was changed. And here he sits, amen, right in the Sanhedrin, and speaking up for Jesus. He's one that would beg for the body of Jesus. And him with Joseph of Arimathea would buy the spices and provide the tomb between them. Amen. For Jesus' burial. Nicodemus said, doth our law judge any man before it hear him and know what he doeth? You know what Nicodemus knew? He knew what he didn't know before he went to see him. But when he went to see him and heard him, Nicodemus was changed. All men need to do this morning is pay attention to what Jesus has to say. And it'll change your logic. It'll rid you of your hatreds. It'll rid you of your
bias. It will rid you of that which is illogical, that which is hurting you, the sin that's destroying you. Amen. The world advertises sin, makes it look like a big time. And you're not with it if you're not in it. Amen. But Jesus comes along and says, love not the world, neither the things that are in the world. If any man love the world, the love of the Father is not in him. But we've spent so much money for the world. We've invested so much in the world. We've got so much at stake in the world. We've got all these uniforms and all these football suits and all these baseball suits and all of these gymnasiums and all of these things of the world. Amen. If we quit all of this now and follow Jesus, there's a whole lot of things going to go bankrupt. Let them go. Praise God. Wouldn't it be wonderful to turn every stadium into revival? Wouldn't it be wonderful to turn every gymnasium into revival center? Wouldn't it be wonderful, praise God, to turn every football game into a Holy Ghost rally? Glory to God, where the blind eyes are opened and the deaf hear and the dumb speak and the lame walk and the dead are raised to life again. Never man spake like this man. And then the chief priests got into the debate. They blew out a lot of smoke and laid a smoke screen. They answered him, art thou also of Galilee? Search and look, for out of Galilee riseth no prophet. Well, what of it? They came from everywhere else. Why of Galilee? Abraham came from Ur of the Chaldees. Why not Galilee? Amen. Glory to God. Noah didn't live in Palestine. Why not Galilee? Amen. Just because he's from Galilee, that didn't disqualify him. Amen. But rather than listen, rather than hear, rather than be changed, rather than risk the loss of their, quote, place and nation, they laid a great big smoke screen. They put up a great big protest, and they went on to make further plans to get rid of their competition. But their life remained unchanged. Every man, the Bible said, went unto his own house. Amen. Brother Bo Starr was preaching one night, and he felt led of God to tell a gentleman in the service he was preaching, brother, this is your last altar call. He emphasized it the second time. This God told me to tell you, this is your last altar call. And he said, oh, your preacher's all just like you're trying to scare somebody into getting saved. He said, I'm telling you what God told me to tell you. This is your last altar call. He didn't come. He walked out of the church and got in his car, and someone heard the horn started blowing and just kept blowing. And they went outside and found that man slumped over the steering wheel. He had died of a heart attack before he even started his car. It was his last altar call. Someday we'll walk away from the power of God the last time. Someday we'll reject the gospel the last time and start to our own house. But someday we may not make it home. Stand with me and let's pray. Amen. They went to their own house. How many times have people done that in services where God spoke? How many opportunities have knocked at our hearts? How many times has God answered the prayers of the saints and given us mercy one more time? We felt the thunder roll in our soul at God's shaped conscience, at God's shaped inner space.
that vacuum that longs to be filled, that hungers for God, cried out. But instead we turned around and walked away and quenched to silence the inner voice that would have compelled us to an altar of prayer, conviction, repentance, salvation, and the blessing of God. Father, bless these broken remarks. Challenge our hearts this morning. Open our lives and our eyes this day. I pray in Jesus' name, for the glory of God. I thank you for it, Lord. Amen and amen. Come around the altar. As the saints come to pray, come with them this morning. We have time to seek God, don't we? We have time to pray, don't we? Don't go away without making your calling and your election sure. Come on. Come on this morning.

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2: Temperate, sound in faith, in charity, in patience. The aged women likewise, there's those patients, Jenny. And the aged women, same thing. Likewise means same thing. Amen. Aged women be sober, grave, temperate, sound of faith and charity, and patience. Aged women likewise. He gives them a little bit extra here, that they be in behavior as becometh holiness. Amen. Why is it that the Lord has entrusted women, amen, many times to raise up the standard of holiness? Because that's where oftentimes it lets down first. Devil knows where the weak point is. Huh? He got Eve off to herself and undermined her defenses. Amen. And then she got Adam off to himself and undermined his. Amen. Oh, God. Aged women likewise, that they be in behavior as becometh holiness. Amen. Not Jezebel, holiness. Amen. Not a gypsy, holiness. Amen. No offense to gypsies, they got to be saved just the same as anybody, but they got to come out of their heathenism. Amen. I mean, if you get saved, you'll quit fortune telling. You get saved, you'll get rid of your tarot cards, whatever they are. Amen. You get saved, you'll get rid of your crystal ball. Huh? Amen. You get saved, you'll get rid of your, what's that where they read the stars? Horoscope. Amen. They can tear it out of the newspaper as far as you're concerned. You get saved, you don't have to read the horoscope. Amen. Amazes me. You know, everybody looks to their horoscope, see what their fortune is, you know, and no matter what it is, you can't do a thing about it. Can't change it. Amen. Praise God. You're stuck with it. Hallelujah. God's the only one can change it. We don't need to look to the stars. We need to look to the one that made the stars. Can you say amen? Amen. Hallelujah. And not false accusers. Amen. Not given to much wine. Teachers are good things. Now, if you false accuse, somebody will pick it up and tell it for the truth. Huh? And you started it if you false accuse. And they just picked it up and said, Sister so-and-so said, and then, I mean, time it gets around town, it's a definite, undeniable fact. Amen. Praise God. Amen. Well, glory to God.

Mama, Grandma, amen. She's the one that stirs up the trouble, not the kids. It's Mama and Grandma, amen. You run my little girl off. Try to run her off to heaven. Praise God. Hallelujah. Trying to run her off to revival. Trying to run her off to camp meeting. Praise God. Trying to run her off to the blessings and glories and the untold of the riches of the kingdom of God. Hallelujah. Amen. Woo, glory to God. Amen. Yeah. Aged women teach young women to be sober, to love their husbands. Huh? To love their husbands. You know why young women don't love their husbands? Because the old women didn't. Praise God. I mean, they taught it by their example. She don't know how. Amen. She didn't have no example. Praise God. And so in her insecurity, she's afraid to go too far out on a limb on this love thing. Amen. So she just don't love her husband. Huh? I'm not preaching yet. Amen. To love their husbands and to love their children. Amen. Sister here, Sunday morning, I guess it was, or Sunday night, I can't remember which. Amen. Was praying the altar. She had been here before, but she had a different hairdo and I didn't recognize her. Amen. And she was praying the altar. I thought she'd come to get saved. She said she's praying to get her kids back. All you got to do is do right. Ain't enough laws in the land to keep you from having your kids. You'll do right. Amen. God will give them back to you, nothing else. You do the right thing. Hey? Amen. That's all you got to do. Get in church, stay in church, and do right. Amen. Praise God. God will plead your cause. Love their children. Praise God. To be discreet. Chaste. Amen. That's a word for, you know, they got a term they use, Mr. Clean. Amen. Well, amen. Chaste is extra clean. Hallelujah. Yeah. Praise God. Tell them LL so said so. Amen. Be discreet. It's wise. Make wise choices. Seek the will of God. Amen. Chaste. Keepers at home. Hallelujah. Praise God. I've been in some preachers' houses where their wife need to learn this one. Amen. Hallelujah. I had a revival one place. They never washed a dish till they got ready to eat. Amen. One day they went out to pick blackberries and I decided that I could wash every dish in that house and clean the clutter and litter and filth off the floor and fix the beds and scour that brown stuff that had run down the stove off and clean the whole house up before they got back. Amen. So I set in to clean that house up. Amen. I was sweeping up the last pile of litter in the living room when they came in. Had two big girls in the house. They went running through the house. They said, Brother Collins, you must be a woman. Pastor laughed and said, Brother Collins would make some man a good wife. Amen. Had it all cleaned up. Amen. Yeah. Why didn't he do it? Praise God. Hadn't been taught. Amen. Keepers at home, good, obedient to their own husbands. Huh? Obedient to their own husbands, not the master ceremonies of the TV talk show. Huh? Praise God. Obedient to their own husbands, that the word of God be not blasphemed. Amen. How am I doing? I'm just reading with a little comment once in a while. Young men likewise exhort to be sober-minded. That means same thing for the young men. Aged men be sober, grave, temperate, sound of faith, charity, and patience. Aged women, same thing for the young men. Be sober-minded. Well, I don't want to get old before my time. No danger. I mean, these 40-year-old kids running around, you know,

0: Trying to still be a teenager, they have time to grow up after a while. Amen. Praise God. You will. I mean, amen. If mama can't read you the right act, the judge will. I stood in court with some from right here in this church. Amen. The judge looked right at that boy, and he told him, said, your mother and dad couldn't do nothing with you. I was standing right there with him when he told him. He said, we're going to do something with you. Amen. And really, what he told him was the truth. Amen. And he really gave that boy a real break. He got another chance. That judge sentenced him, amen, but suspended the sentence on his good behavior. Talked real rough, that boy, right there in court. Amen. But gave him the biggest break of his lifetime. I was there. Praise God. Amen. And we'll grow up after a while, one way or the other. Mom or dad can't tell us anything. Why, the judge will. Amen. I guarantee you the judge will. In all things, showing thyself a pattern of good works in doctrine, showing uncorruptness, gravity, sincerity. Ooh, glory. Sound speech that cannot be condemned, that he that is of the contrary part might be ashamed, having no evil thing to say of you. I'm just reading the Bible. You like it? You like the Word of God? Is it okay? Amen. Hallelujah. Exhort the servants. That's the employees in our everyday language. The servants. Amen. We have what we call capital and labor. Here he's talking to the labor. Amen. Exhort the servants to be obedient to their own masters. Do what the boss says to do. Amen. Do what your boss tells you to do. Glory to God. And to please them well. Who? Your master, your boss. Please them well. Amen. Yeah, you say, Brother Con, you just ain't got the kind of boss I've got. You just ain't been in public. Oh, yes, I have too. Amen. And I never had a boss that I didn't please. Amen. Them boys would lay rocks along as that boss looking at them, and me and old man was pounding rocks into them on the other side of the river while they was rip-rapping the whole embankment underneath the end of the bridge to keep the river from washing it away. On the other side, they worked real hard long as the boss was there. But just as soon as he'd leave, they'd sit down and smoke. They didn't know he knew exactly what they was doing. Amen. He came over to me the day I was 17 years old, pounding those rocks in those bigger rocks to stop up the cracks so the water couldn't get in to undermine the riprap. Amen. And I was seeking the Holy Ghost real. I was 16 years old, seeking the Holy Ghost real hard. While I was doing that, we stayed in church till 1 o'clock in the morning. One more, go out and work, pound them rocks. Amen. And the boss knew what they was doing over on the other side of the river. A bunch of preachers' kids, if you please. Backslidden preachers' boys. The preacher wasn't backslid, but they was. All of them knew better. Amen. But they'd work real hard and sit down and smoke just as soon as the boss left. He came down one day and asked me if I wanted to go with him on his next jobs. I could work with him all his jobs if I wanted to. He says, now, he said, I've been watching, and said, I need a good hand, and said, I'd be glad to take you with me. Amen. When I was forking bales into the thrashing machine and hauling those sheaves of wheat and barley on the wagon and throwing them into the thrashing machine, I tried to throw in more than anybody and tried to do a better job than anybody. Amen. The old farmer that had the thrashing machine went all over the country, said, you made me a good hand, son, said, I'd like to take you with me. Amen. Every boss is looking for a good servant. Every boss is looking for somebody he can trust. When his back is not turned, amen, that they'll do what's... Every boss is looking for that. You think he's so crabby that nobody can get along with him, you just try pleasing him. Try doing what he says, amen. Yeah, he'll show you his kindness. Amen. Please them well in all things, not answering again. Amen. Not purloining. That's the old English word for stealing. Sticking things in your pockets before you leave the job. Our factories today are suffering because the employees are stealing them blind. Amen. Johnny Cash even wrote a song a few years ago about carrying a car out of the factory a piece at a time. Amen. One piece at a time, you know. Amen. Of course, he had a 49 front fender and a 58 back one, you know. There, nothing matched, but he carried it out a piece at a time. They wondered what it was when he went down the street with it. Amen. Not purloining. That means carrying off the tools. Carrying off the... Amen. Brother Sailor, he welded that silver down here for General Electric. Amen. And they'd check them, you know, for silver. You know, they carry a lot of silver out of GE. Amen. They had a lot of silver at their disposal welding those jet engines together. Amen. Need people you can trust. Not purloining, but showing all good fidelity. That means faith and faithfulness. Amen. Well, glory to God, I'm reading up my time and haven't preached yet. Maybe I have. Amen. That they may adorn the doctrine of God our Savior. Who, your boss that don't know God? Your master don't know God? They might get saved by watching you. Woo, hallelujah. Amen. For the grace of God that bringeth salvation hath appeared to all men. Amazing grace. How sweet the sound. Wait a minute. We ain't done talking about grace. Amen. What does grace do? Teaching us that denying ungodliness and worldly lust, we should live soberly, righteously, and godly in this present world. Hallelujah. Amen. I worked for Charles Mayberry Jr. I helped build a Baptist church right there in Cape Girardeau. Amen. Not too far from that hospital where Doug Garnett is right now. Amen. And I went to work for a dollar and a half an hour for Charles Mayberry Jr. He was a backslider. Amen. After a while, I asked him for a raise, $2 an hour. He didn't even take a second thought about it. He just started paying me $2 an hour because I'd been faithful and made him a good hand, and he knew it. Amen. And, you know, praise God, I live long enough to see Charles Mayberry Jr. get saved, fill the Holy Ghost, and start preaching the gospel. And he's retired now. Amen. Up Peak in Illinois, still goes to Elko Camp Meeting, still works on Elko Camp Meeting. One of the finest carpenters he knew wood in the way he's had a way with wood. And I learned a lot from Charles Mayberry Jr. But if I hadn't set a good example of faithfulness, getting to work on time and staying on the job and being faithful. Amen. What kind of testimony would that have been to backslider Charles Mayberry Jr.? I live long enough to see him get saved. Praise God. I just get in there to work and praise God and sing up a storm. Amen. One day somebody came around and asked him where that singing preacher was. He said, oh, he's around here somewhere. Amen. Just sung up a storm. Top of my voice. Once in a while, he'd come in and sing a little bit with me. Praise God. Amen. Oh, we can be a blessing, folks. Hallelujah. Amen. I just felt like singing one day, brother, as I was out there plowing in the garden in Kansas City, and I got to singing right out in the backyard of folks in the neighborhood. I never loved him better than today, although I've loved him dearly and worshiped him sincerely. I've never loved him better than today. Praise God. Amen. Worley, a sister from Assembly God Church, Amen. Came to a back fence a few days. Said, I heard you singing the other day. Said, I want you to know. Said, that made an impression on me. Amen. The blessing. Hallelujah. That's better than griping, ain't it? That's better than griping. Praise God. Hallelujah. Grace of God that bringeth salvation hath appeared to all men, teaching us that denying ungodliness and worldly lust, we should live soberly and righteously and godly in this present world, looking for that blessed hope and glorious appearing of the great God and our Savior, Jesus Christ, who gave himself for us that he might redeem us from all iniquity and purify unto himself a peculiar people, zealous of good works. These things speak and exhort and rebuke with all authority. Let no man despise thee. Question is how you keep them from it. Amen. He told Timothy, let no man despise thy youth. Question, how you keep them from despising your youth? Amen. Stop acting a fool. Hallelujah. Be responsible. Quit being an irresponsible dummy. Praise God. Yay! Hallelujah. Amen. Stop being stupid. Stupid. Amen. And nobody will despise you. Hallelujah. They won't. They can't. They're looking for good young people. Outstanding, upstanding, responsible young people that you can count on. Praise God. Amen. Let no man despise thee. Talking to a young preacher, Titus here. How you keep them from it? Don't give them any excuse. If you sleep all day and drag out and don't do anything when you drag out, some folks are going to despise you. Amen. Well, as Brother Routon said, that some preachers don't know that the sun comes up gradual. Amen. It's just always up when they wake up. Amen. Praise God. Hallelujah. Whew, glory to God. Let no man despise thee. No, they won't. They can't. You do things right. Amen. They'll commend you. They'll have no evil thing to say of you. Amen. You do the thing that's right. Ooh, hallelujah. And the time to start is when you're young. The time to start is when you are a teenager. Praise God. Right now. You'll never start any younger. Start right now. Don't avoid the issue. Face into the storm. Face into the work. You do it. You bear the responsibility of it. Amen. Back home is the unwritten law of the hills. Unwritten law of the whole country. Amen. You get a girl pregnant, you marry that girl. I still believe in it. You bear the responsibility for what you do. Amen. Bless your sweet heart. Amen. None of this irresponsibility. Running off. Amen. Not giving that child a name, you dog. Glory to God. You tell them I said so. A dog got better sense than that. Amen. Leave that child without a name, without a father. Irresponsible. Amen. Great God Almighty. Amen. I know what you mothers are thinking is some of them, these dogs, I wouldn't want my girl to marry. Amen. But I'll tell you something, Mama, it takes two to tango. And she just much blame probably as he is. Amen. Amen. Hallelujah. You heard it from the horse's mouth. Amen. Glory to God. Anybody you think needs to hear this, give them a tape. Amen. Tell them I said so. Glory to God. I don't know what number this is. Praise God. Amen. Here's my text and title finally, Billy. Amen. If you want to scratch all the rest of what I said, amen. Here's my text and title. What is the church looking for? Hallelujah. What is the church looking for? Amen. Here's what you're supposed to be looking for. Amen. Looking for that blessed hope and glorious appearing of the great God and our Savior, Jesus Christ. Hallelujah. Amy McPherson was a young woman called to preach. Amen. With no congregation. Amen. To tell you something, if you're called to preach, you don't necessarily have to have a ready-made congregation with a building already built to preach. If you're really called to preach, you'll preach whether a pastor gives you a revival or not. If you're really called to preach, you'll preach whether the last camp meeting, amen, gave you an opening or not. Amen. Amy Simple McPherson said she's called to preach. Praise God, she walked out on the street, amen, and stood there looking up right in the middle of the sidewalk. Amen. That little old frail woman stand there looking up, and people started coming around looking at her. And the crowd started getting there and said, what's she looking at? What's she looking for? What's she up to anyway? And Amy McPherson just stayed there looking up. Amen. After a while, she realized that her congregation had gathered. Amen. And she started preaching to them right on the sidewalk. Praise God. She gathered a bunch of curiosity seekers and let them know that she was looking for Jesus Christ. Amen. To return the second time in the clouds of glory. Amen. And was they ready? Hallelujah. And that's the way she began her ministry. Amen. If you got the fire, you'll be like Jeremiah. You'll go. You'll preach. You won't be able to fall there. Amen. It will be a 20 mule team horses. That's what they used to have on Boraxo, you know, a 20 mule team of horses. Amen. A 20 mule team. Amen. Couldn't keep you from preaching. Praise God. If Paul could pay the rent and live in his own hard house for 2 years and never miss a payment. Amen. Wearing a chain, still in prisoner in Rome. Bless God. With both feet fancy free and both arms loose. Yeah, we can preach the gospel. Can you say amen? Amen. If we don't have favorable circumstances, we can create the circumstances. Come on. Hallelujah. What is the average church looking for? Amen. I'll tell you what, average church, John Doe church or whatever church, amen, the Pentecostals and the Baptistals, amen, and all the rest of them, I'll tell you what, most of them looking for, they're looking for some more nickels and some more noses, amen, so they can count some more nickels and some more noses, amen. They're trying to run a successful machine, amen. What we need to do is care more about individual souls and minister more to the individual souls, and a whole lot of individual souls one to God make up a church. Amen. What are they looking for? Sound doctrine? No. Most of them not looking for any kind of doctrine. Amen. Went out with a church group one night. Amen. Gentlemen had just come out of the Catholic Church. Amen. And he was coming around Pentecostal. You know him, Roger. Amen. If I called his name, I guess I ought to tell on him right here on the cassette ministry. Amen. But anyway, amen, just came out of the Catholic Church. We was sitting there talking. Another pastor across town, me, amen, sitting there. We was down here at the Steak and Shake when it used to be open down here. Amen. Whole bunch of church folks in there. And, amen. Pastor mentioned to him it was about time that he made the swing over to Pentecost, full swing. And he said, well, he said, I'm looking for a church that don't preach doctrine, he said. Dummy. Amen. Looking for a church that don't preach doctrine. Said, I came out of a church that preached doctrine. I'm looking for one that don't preach doctrine. You don't have much if you don't have one that don't preach some doctrine. Amen. What average John Doe? Amen. Loose at both ends and wiggling in the middle. Amen. Church member wants today. Amen. Is a church without any doctrine. Because they don't want no strings attached. They want to live as they please. Huh? Amen. Sound doctrine, praise God.
1: Church ought to be looking for sound doctrine. Hallelujah. We need aged men, aged women, young men, young women, steeped, hallelujah, soaked in sound doctrine. Hallelujah. Pointed in the right direction, glory to God, with a go signal to run. Hallelujah. Sound speech. Hallelujah. Woo, glory to God. Honest servants, honest laborers that won't steal a factory dry, that blind, that won't, amen, walk off of the dry goods in the store where they're working, amen, that won't purloin the cash register, amen, great God, honest servants, that won't steal the company blind, amen. What's the average church looking for? Amazing grace, how sweet the sound that saved a wretch like me. They all sing that with gusto. Amen. Everywhere you go, you'd find them singing Amazing Grace, how sweet the sound that saves a wretch like me. But they want an amazing grace that's amazingly dumb. Amazing grace that don't teach anything. Amen. This grace that I read to you tonight, it teaches. Amen. Yeah. Oh, glory to God. The grace of God that bringeth salvation hath appeared to all men, teaching us that denying ungodliness and worldly lust, we should live soberly, righteously, and godly in this present world. That's what grace will teach us if we don't run the teacher off. Amen. Brother Roy Hatfield told me about how mean they was to the old teacher. Said she wore the same old sack dress every day. Amen. Ugly as homemade soap. And none of the students liked her. Amen. And they made it so hard on that poor old teacher that they run her off. Amen. One day she got down over a boy and he got down on his back in the seat with his knees against his stomach, and she was giving him a good flogging. Amen. And she got down closer and closer and closer to him. Amen. And he had them feet and legs cocked. And when she got close enough to him, flogging him, he let go with those feet and catapulted her clear across the schoolhouse. And those boys were successful in running the teacher off. She quit. Amen. Because they didn't like her. Grace is a teacher. And because the average church is a disgrace instead of grace, amen, instead of amazing grace, they're blessed with amazing disgrace. Amen. And they don't want anybody changing that. And they don't want any preacher preaching anything different. Amen. And woe be unto the one that does. Amen. Glory to God. A lot of people's like Charles Valentine going to a school up Turkey Creek. Amen. Back up above Barberville, back in Charles Valentine's school days. Amen. And Charles always had a coarse voice. Even when he was a child, he had a coarse voice. And talked a little more like an older person. Amen. And Miss Rose was the teacher. And half the kids was out for recess. Amen. And what most of the kids didn't know was that Miss Rose had epilepsy. But she had never had an epileptic seizure right in school before the kids yet. Incidentally, when Earl Ivy came through Barberville, Kentucky, years ago, healing the sick, casting out devils, amen, Miss Rose got miraculously healed of epilepsy. God healed her. Praise God. Amen. I'm not saying he stayed straight all the way through, but he started out right. Amen. He had the goods when he started. Praise God. And God healed a lot of people. Miss Rose was one of them. Amen. But Miss Rose, while half was out for recess and the other half in books, we called it. Amen. She had epileptic Caesar fell out in the middle of the floor. Amen. Her eyes rolled back in her head and she lay there lifeless and still. Amen. And the kids had lost their teacher. And so, amen, disorganization took place. And Charles came sauntering out across the school ground to announce to all the kids what had happened. Said, won't be no more school. Why, Charles? Said, because Miss Rose just died. Amen. She'd have an epileptic seizure, and they thought she'd died and school was done for. Amen. I'll tell you what, amazing grace has striven so hard with some folks. He's already left them. He's already given up on him. They've trampled the grace of God under feet so long, amen, that the teacher has left. Instead of amazing grace, they've got amazing disgrace. Got amazing disgrace behind the pulpit. They got amazing disgrace in Sunday school staff. Amen. They got amazing disgrace. Amen. In the pulpit and in the pew. In the clergy and in the laity. And the people love to have it so. Praise God. But what is the true church looking for? I'll tell you what the true church is looking for tonight. They're looking for, amen, that blessed hope. Hallelujah. And the glorious appearing, my, of the great God and our Savior, Jesus Christ. That's what Amy McPherson was looking for. And she gathered a crowd. And I'm persuaded our only chance to survive as a true church is that we too, amen, prove by our actions, words, and deeds that that's what we're looking for. Amen. Average run-of-the-mill John Doe Christian is not looking for the glorious appearing when the saints go marching in. Amen. They need to sing when the church saints come dragging in instead of when the saints go marching in. Amen. Glory to God. Amen. Brother Warren Moorhead got so tired of folks dragging in late. His church said, you better be glad you wasn't living under the law. Amen. About the first time you drug in late to, amen, to the tabernacle of God, God would strike you dead. Amen. Folks are not looking for the saints to go marching in. They're not saying, oh, I want to see him, look upon his face, there to sing forever of his saving grace on the streets of glory. They're more interested in Walmart. Amen. Hallelujah. Everybody's chasing his own rabbit. Faithfulness, fidelity, loyalty, amen, has been traded off. So down the river, amen, for what we want to do. Every whimsical idea, every little old thing we decide to do, I want you to know God's work comes for our work. Amen. I'm sure glad we're not under a legalistic Sabbath. That way we can do as we please on Sunday. Wait just a minute. Amen. It's not the Sabbath day anymore. It's a Lord's day. That's more significant. Amen. You steal Sunday now, you're stealing the Lord's day. Huh? Amen. Praise God. Oh, glory. Amazing grace will teach us to look for that blessed hope and the glorious appearing of the great God and our Savior, Jesus Christ. I mean, you can't be no more deity than that great God and Savior, Jesus Christ. That's deity, brother. I don't believe in preachers preaching doctrine. That's deity. Amen. The doctrine of his deity sticks out. Glory to God. I mean, you can't get away from it. Amen. Yes, sir. Hallelujah. Amen. Oh, yes. Amen. What are we looking for? Are we looking for the blessed hope, the glorious appearing? Are we looking for a great Redeemer? And are we looking for a preacher who'll preach it? Amen. Are we looking for a soft soaping? Amen. Schooled in the art of flattery? Huh? Amen. Oh, God. Amen. Pardon me. Amen. And I Glory to God. I believe in giving credit where credit's due. I like to do that. Amen. I'm not very good at flattery. Praise God. I believe in preaching the word. Hallelujah. I don't make it any harder on anybody else than to make it on myself. Brother Collins, you're hard. Amen. I'm not any harder on anybody else. I'm harder than I am on myself. Amen. Hey, amen. It's a good way. It's amazing grace. Hallelujah. Bow into it. Accept God's way, God's will for your life. Do it. Put God first. Second. Amen. Every place, every area of our lives. First, second, third, fourth, fifth. Amen. All the way through, put Him first. Amen. Let Him be preeminent. And then we won't have to be afraid to face Him when He suddenly appears. That blinding light shines from the east to the west. Amen. Like a lightning flashes in an instant. Preached a while back on the lightnings of God. Amen. Hallelujah. In a moment, in a twinkling of an eye, that glorious light's going to shine. It's a glorious appearance. A light-bringing appearance. Amen. A glorious, beautiful appearance. And in a moment's time, we're going to be transformed into that same translucence, that same light. Praise God, is going to clothe upon us. And we're going to be changed in a moment, in a twinkling of an eye. Amen. And the old song says, I'm going to shine like a star in the morning. Many a mansion shall be mine when I enter the gates of heaven. I'm going to shine. Hallelujah. I'm going to shine. Amen. Somebody said, He'll say, well done to those that have well done. But He ain't going to lie for nobody. Amen. Grace will do a lot for us. Amen. It'll save us from the guttermost to the uttermost. Hey, but if we listen to grace, she'll make a new man out of us. We listen to grace, make a new woman out of us. We listen to grace, it'll make a better son, a better daughter out of us. We listen to grace. Amen. Grace will make a better church member out of us. We listen to grace. Grace will make a more responsible preacher out of us. Let's stand and pray. Amen. Father God in heaven, we thank You for amazing grace. How sweet the sound. Saved a wretch like me. Once was lost, but now I'm found. Blind, but now I see. Lord, I thank You for the love of Christ. I thank You for the blessed hope. I thank You for the glorious appearing of the Son of God. Touch our lives, our bodies, our souls, our spirits. Make us a light, make us a blessing in Jesus' name. Amen. Come around this altar. Let's tarry a while before the Lord. Let's seek Him while He may be found. Let's get ready while it's getting ready time. We're in the dressing room tonight. Amen. We're cleansing our robes and making them whiter than snow. Hallelujah. Get ready, children. He's coming in the morning.
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4: Dealing with me, I thought I was going to preach this last night, and I didn't. And I thought, Lord, what will I preach tonight? They said, what you supposed to preach last night? Amen. So, but I felt the Lord impressing me, Brother Mike, that there is a lack of diligence in the house of God concerning our lives with and for God. Come on, church. Come on. And I told you the other night, or I think it did, that diligent was a careful and constant effort to comply with much attention to small details. Amen. And I'm looking at a church world, and not out yonder somewhere. I'm looking at a church world that calls itself free holiness that has lost its diligence concerning our salvation. Come on, church. I mean, if it doesn't take much effort, we're ready to go along with it. If it's easy to get, we're ready. But if it takes digging in and praying and seeking God, hey man, we just as soon wait till somebody else prayed it down and sat on their prayer. The Bible said, keep thy heart with all diligence, for out of it are the issues of life. Amen. Peter said, wherefore the rather, brethren, give diligence to make your calling and your election sure. Amen. Amen. And the Bible said that God is a rewarder of them that diligently seek Him. Amen. My hypothetical question tonight, amen, is what if God said to us at this church, amen, you only have so long and that's all of it. That's it. Somebody say, God wouldn't do that. God has done it. Huh? He has done it. I read in the Word of God where the Word of the Lord came unto Jonah the second time and said, arise and go to Nineveh, that great city, and preach to it the preaching that I bid thee. Jonah arose and went to Nineveh according to the Word of the Lord. Nineveh was an exceeding great city, a 3 days' journey. Jonah began to enter into the city a day's journey, and he cried, yet 40 days, and Nineveh shall be overthrown. If the Lord spoke to us tonight and said, you just got 40 days left, I wonder what changes you'd like to bring in your life before God came in 40 short days. Woo! Amen. Amen. Could we just go on with our lives at the hour and just be happy without any qualm of fear of facing God as we are right now tonight in 40 days? I'll tell you what, when I was in the service, it come time to get out. Brother Jimmy, the sergeant handed me a sheet of paper with 100 places on the base, and I was supposed to go around in 30 days and have every officer sign me out so that when my 30 days is up, they'd give me my discharge. He handed me that on Monday morning. He said, Buzzard, if you don't get this filled out 30 days, you'll stay in until you do get it filled out. The next afternoon I walked in, I said, Sarge, I said, here's my paper. It's filled out. All except for the finance office. They won't sign it until they give me my last check. He said, you're lying to me. I said, there it is. Look at it. Amen. You know what? Something motivated me to make sure that everything was all right and in place. Amen. And I'm wondering tonight if God said, you just got 40 days. I wonder what changes it would bring in our life. How would we go about our Christianity? Amen. Now Jesus has told us, your time is always ready. So in theory, y'all know what theory is, don't you? Okay. Amen. We should be able, amen, to shout and spend all 40 days, Brother Darrell, praising God and rejoicing that finally our day has come. And we might at first, but I'm thinking that somewhere back in our mind, we're going to begin to think about some things that we've heard preached that we really didn't pay any attention to. Amen. And all of a sudden, we're going to remember there's some things that we'd like to get straightened up. Woo! Preach, Brother Buzzard. I think I will tonight. Amen. Now the Bible says in the book of Hebrews, listen to this now, let us consider one another to provoke unto love and to good works, not forsaking the assembling of ourselves together, as the manner of some is, but exhorting one another, so much the more as you see that day approaching. Would we want to change our record on going to the house of God?
5: Yeah, come on. 40 days left. Would you want to change that record, you know? You reckon midweek services would suddenly take on a new meaning? I know it's just prayer meeting now, you know, just. But you only got 40 days to get that all straightened out between you and God. You got to get the record changed. I have a blood machine that I had to check my blood with, Brother Ralph. And I'm supposed to let that doctor look at it every time I go. And he poked that thing, he'll give the average for 14, then 30 days, and then he'll just go back to them all. Mona said, "Are you taking it with you this last time?" I said, "No, I ain't taking it. I don't want him to see." I know what it is this morning, but I don't want him to know what it was last week. Amen. Huh? Huh? Come on, church. Would you want to change your record about going to the house of God? Amen. Do you really think that a headache could keep us out if we know that God was coming in 40 days? You really believe that? I don't think so. I don't think so. Amen. I think it'd be different. You got a headache, do you? You told me you had a headache. Yeah, I do. You're going to, but you're getting ready. Yeah, I'm going this night. Quiet, because God's coming in 40 days. Come on, church. God's coming in 40 days. I thought your bursitis was acting up. You can act up all at once. I'm going to the house of God. I just got 40 days. That's all I got. I got to get this record straightened out. Come on now, when we judge by this record, I got to get it straightened out. Woo! Amen. You reckon visitors would have the power to keep us out of the house of God then? Huh? Left. Never did bother us from going to church when I was home. Hey, man, we live in California. Folks living in Oklahoma, and they come once in a great while to see us. You just come out there for a day or two. And most of the time they came in on Saturday night. We get up Sunday morning. Dad say, "Y'all want to go to the house of God this morning? You want to go Sunday?" "No, we think we'll just rest up and stay here." Hey, man, you know what? Most of the time, all right, y'all just lay down. We'll have dinner ready about noon. Yeah, you're quiet now. I see you've been doing that, ain't you? Just had to stay home to fix dinner for the children. They don't come very often, Brother Leon. You got to understand. But I believe with God coming in 40 days, Brother Mike, I believe they'd be like old dad and say, "Well, y'all make yourself at home if you're hungry. There's the kitchen. We'll be back right after church." Amen. Come on, church. I mean, we just got 40 days left. He's got 40 days left. That's all we got left. And you're going to fool around and stay out of the house of God? Amen. You ain't that big a fool. Woo! Woo! I even doubt if the weather would have any power over us. I really don't think it would. I know we don't have snow like y'all do here in Oklahoma, but we have bad weather once in a while. I was pastoring a little church at Chelsea, Oklahoma. And we had an ice storm, and it was bad. It was bad. I mean, it was bad. It was slick. There's about 3/4 of an inch of ice on the ground everywhere else. Sunday morning, I got up. I told Mona, I said, "Well, I'm going out there and beat that ice off the sidewalk, soft it down. I don't want nobody slipping and falling. Come to church, hurt yourself." I got out there early in the morning as soon as I could. Brother Darrell had the sidewalks cleaned off. Amen. Don't you know about an hour before church, the phone started ringing. "Now, preacher," said, "you know, we're going to have to call church off. Too slick. Can't make it. We don't want nobody killed going to church now, do we?" Well, I mean, what does a pastor do if everybody refused to come to church? We didn't have no church. We didn't have no church a whole week, maybe 2 weeks. I don't remember now. But when we finally come back to the house of God, amen, I stood up there and I said, "It's been about 2 weeks, ain't it? Been slick, yes." I said, "How many of you missed a day's work?" One man said, "I was a half hour late one morning." Come on, church. Come on, church. I mean, with God coming in 40 days, you reckon the weather would really be able to keep us out of the house of God? You really reckon? I don't think it would. I don't believe it would, Brother Mike. Amen. I said, how in the world y'all get to, how'd you get to work? Well, we put sandbags in the trunk of the car, and we put chains on, and we carried Clorox with us, and I don't know what all they done. We had, preacher, we got to go to work, you know, we can't eat. I said, what about if you don't go to church? You reckon you can go to heaven and not go to the house of God when the Bible said not to forsake the assembling of yourself together as a matter of some is? And so much the more you see that day approaching, you got 40 days left, you wouldn't miss midweek service, you wouldn't miss prayer meeting, you wouldn't miss nothing if you got a brain between your ears, because you know that you just got 40 days left. Just 40 days left. Woo! Then I thought about the attitude we have toward holiness standards. The Bible has said, still says, I'll read it to you to prove it. Amen. The Bible says, amen, and little John, amen, love not the world, neither the things that are in the world. If any man love the world, the love of the Father is not in him. With just 40 days left, amen, would we still want to look and act like the world? I've seen something that's really disturbing me, and that's one reason I got my glasses off, so I can't see what you're thinking. I like to preach blind. Amen. I've noticed, Brother Ralph, that some of our women want their hair to look like a wet mop. I don't know if y'all got that back here or not. And then some of the men want to look like they got a space cap on, you know. Come on, church. But with God in 40 days, do you reckon we'd really world anymore? Hey, man, you reckon that you might listen to that preacher now when he tells you about split skirts? Hey, man, huh? Come on here. You reckon we want to wear our sleeves short with God coming in 40 days? You reckon we want to wear that ring then and all that? Come on, church. Come on, church. Not with God coming in 40 days, you wouldn't. Because you know that. Woo! 40 days is all you got left. You're going to change your way of life. You're going to be calling Mike in the middle of the night. Oh, Brother Mike, hey, man, I've been listening to you a little better now. Yeah, I thought you might before. Yeah, is there anything else in my life that you could possibly think of that I might? Huh?
6: We don't have but 40 days.
5: We don't have but 40 days.
6: We've got to
5: get straightened
6: up.
5: Come on. You reckon we'd be going to them worldly places of amusement, you know?
6: Come on.
5: Like King's Island and Baker's Retreat. Heritage House, whatever it is.
6: Yeah.
5: Had him jump on me when I was at, down there. And one of the women said, Brother Leon, I said, you're always preaching against going to Magic Springs. And said, I'll have you know, we was over there the other day and there was a free wholeness preacher from Oklahoma was over there. I said, you're lying to me. She said, I'm not lying. He is there. I said, he wasn't no free wholeness preacher. Yes, he is. I said, no, he ain't. I saw him there with my own eyes. I didn't say you didn't. I said, you didn't see a free wholeness preacher there. Well, what do you call him? I call him a hypocrite. That's what I call him. Come on, church. You reckon you'd really feel at ease in those places with God coming in 40 days? You really think so? I don't think so. Woo! I hope nobody jumps my case about it, but Brother Dale, I read in the papers, I don't know, it was last year, a year or two ago, about a school bus, church bus, coming back from Kings Island, got hit by a drunk, wrong side of the road going home. And I read a name there, and I said, what in the world was he doing at Kings Island? He's supposed to be a child of God. He's supposed to be a holiness minister. Come on, church. Ain't no wonder that the world ain't got no confidence in the church no more. We go to the same places. They go and do the same things. They do and watch the same things. They watch and read the same things. They read, amen. But with 40 days, I guarantee you, you'll change that way of life. You'll change going to those places. Oh, yes, you will. Woo. Oh, yes, you will. Woo! Amen. Bags over whatever. My God. Amen. You reckon the fads and the fashions of the world, amen, would have such a say, amen, and such a strong influence on us, and we'd be able to dictate our conduct and our conversation with 40 days left? That's right. Oh, Lord. I'm stirred up tonight, amen, a little bit. Woo. You know what the Bible said? The Bible said, come out from among serpents, saith the Lord. Touch not the unclean thing, and I will receive you. Amen. Amen. I wonder with witness, Brother Banks. Amen. Over what is clean and unclean with just 40 days left. Would they be arguing with us about what's long and what's short?
7: Come on. Come on.
5: Huh? I wonder if Paul's admonition to shun the very appearance of evil would come alive to folks. Come on, church. Amen. They'd argue about it nowadays. We just 40 days left. 40 days don't take long to go by. Do you know it? Amen. Listen to this now. The Bible said, having therefore these promises, dearly beloved, let us cleanse ourselves from all filthiness of the flesh. We're pretty stout on that. But it also says, Brother Darrell, of the Spirit. Huh? Perfecting holiness in the fear of God. Among us are those who are really come down strong on the flesh. Huh? I mean, we got some folks outnumber our country that... And this is Leon Buzzard's description there. Super duper. Double dip. Free holiness. That's right. Don't believe in doing nothing or eating nothing. Or
7: Come on.
5: But I noticed that they have ignored this part about cleansing themselves from filthiness of the Spirit. Amen. As much as I believe and we believe in the outward standards of holiness, they're not going to save us alone. Don't quit me here now. Don't quit me here. I've seen those with the best standards of dress, amen, with the meanest, most unforgiving, unloving spirit, no mercy, no long suffering, without feelings, amen, toward others. I don't believe you can go to heaven with a bad spirit. Woo! Come on now. Come on now. Did you know what the Bible said? For God hath from the beginning chosen you to salvation through sanctification of the Spirit and belief of the truth. Amen. Folks may be dressed right, but how is it with the inner man? Amen. We just got 40 days left. Huh? Brother Mike, you reckon that old grudge that I've been hanging on to for 25 years, you reckon I'd hang on to it for just 40 more days?
8: I don't have time for that.
5: You don't have time for that.
8: I don't have time.
5: I don't reckon anybody else would either if they just had 40 days. You know something? It's easy to change the outward appearance. Brother Ralph, it's easy to go down and get a good haircut. Amen. But you know something? If you got something in your heart, it's going to take you a while to dig that out. Come on now. Come on. Yes, sir. Won't take a while to dig that old grudge out. But Brother Buzzard, you don't know what they've done to us. I said, no, I don't. But I know that you and him, neither one are going if you don't get it right. You know something? Sometimes we got things in our heart, we don't want to get rid of it. So we can say when they mess up again, yeah, I knew they was going to. I remember. Sure do. And when you stand in judgment, God opens a book and that memory is written right down on the book. What are you going to do with it then? You can't do nothing with it then when God asks you about it. You know something? Amen. When we stand before God, he said we was going to give an account of all the deeds done in this body. Do you know what the word account means? Come on, you white folks, this is in your dictionary. Amen. Account means that you are going to admit that you've done it. You're going to tell when you've done it. And then you're going to tell why you've done it. And then you're going to tell the motive behind why you did do it. That's one thing I hated about going in the bedroom with Daddy. Amen. Amen. I know what was going to happen. And Daddy say, Leon, do you know why we're in here? Come on, Daddy, beat me and get it over with. I know what I'm in here. Yes, Dad, I know what we're in here for. You do? Yes. What are we in here for?

He said, "You gonna do it again?" And I said, "Daddy, you don't want me to lie, do you?" Come on, church! How would you like to explain to God why you picked up the phone and told somebody about somebody else? Did you call so-and-so and tell them about such and such? Yeah. What'd you do that for? Well, I thought they needed to know. Why? You're getting quiet now. Had a preacher come to me once and say, "Brother Leon, we're going to have to blackball so-and-so. I said, "Is that right? What'd they do?" "Oh, they done such and such." I said, "Are you sure?" "Oh, yes, I got it on good authority." "You did?" I said, "Have you talked to them?" "No." I said, "Let's get in my car and we'll go down there. It's only 200 miles. We'll just go down." He said, "Oh, I don't want to be involved." I said, "You don't want to be involved? What are you doing in my doorstep?" Come on now. We're going to have to explain to God we told that. Brother Joe Bill, it's getting weak. Amen. I'm just telling you, we got 40 days left, and you got to explain to God why you've told this over here down yonder. Amen. One man told me, he said, "Brother Leon, we don't pray for the sick in the church like we should and like the Bible says." I said, "Is that right? How's that?" He said, "The Bible said to confess your faults one to another." I said, "Hold it right there." I said, "I'll tell you why I don't confess my faults, because y'all couldn't, amen, hardly wait till the last amen was said to hit the door and be on the phone and begin to tell." You know what our preacher told me? Right? We're the worst godless men in the world. Huh? They used to say the fastest way to get something out is by telegraph, telephone, and tell a woman. And I said, add another. Tell her to church. Amen. Come on, church. But we just got 40 days left to get all this fixed up. We got to have the right spirit when he comes. We're going to have to love one another as we... Come on now. Amen. We can't go if we don't love each other. Ain't no way to go if we don't love each other. Ain't no way you're going to go. And just 40 days left and you got to get all that right. Brother Ralph, a bunch of them told me when I took the church to Chelsea. "All right, you got to, not Chelsea. Where we at? Hot Springs was. Amen. And Brother Ralph, they told me, said, "Now you got to watch this preacher over here." Yeah. I said, "You got to watch him." I said, "Why?" I said, he wants the church. He wants the church. "Yeah, he's going to try to get it from you." Oh, I said, "Bless God. I'm not going to handle that. I wouldn't let him do nothing. I would shake his hand. You know, oh, brother." Mona, my wife had told me, said, "You better be careful." I wish I'd have listened, but I didn't. One day the Lord rebuked me. And I said, "Yeah, but Lord, they said," he said, "Who?" I said, "They." We don't move out like to blame it on they. He said, "You're going to have to go make it right with that man." Yes. I went back up to the house and said, "Mona, I've got to go over and see Brother Tauncey." "Oh, well, you don't know him anyway." "I don't think you do." "Some of you might have." She said, "Why?" And I told her. She said, "I told you." Well, I said, "Get ready and let's go." She said, "It's you." You said in sickness and health and in bad times and good times, and this is one of the bad times, and get ready, we're going. You big coward, but she came. And we got there, that man was praying, and we walked in and I told him what I was there for. He went to cry and he said, "I know there's something wrong. I knew this." Woo, we prayed together. I felt so good. I was like old Brother Crowell Austin. Amen. Amen. The Lord told him he was seeking the Holy Ghost. Amen. He said, "Crowell, you remember those chickens that you stole when you was just a lad from the farmer down the road?" "Yes, Lord." He said, "I want you to take them back." He went out there, looked his flock over, and the devil said, "There's no skinny ones liable to die just any time." He said, "I'm picking out the best ones I got. I think it's six. I don't remember how many it was, six or however many it was." He went down the road and them chickens are hollering. He went down the road, come up, knocked on the door. That man came to the door and he explained to him what he was there for. And that man said, "Oh, Crowell, what's six chickens between us?" He said, "I don't know, but I know God told me to bring them back. And I brought them back. And you're going to take them one way or the other. You taking them back? I got to get this off.

0: get it off of you. He told him, just put him out there, Crow. Hey, man, Crow said, I throwed him out there and I went out. Amen. And I walked out the gate. He said, I remember going out the gate when I come to myself. I was laying out in the middle of that old dirt road. I was a-watering in the dirt and the mud and the dust was a-flying. I was speaking in another tongue. And that farmer and his family was leaning on the fence, watching on what was a-going on. Hey, amen. God help us. Church, if we just got 40 days left, you reckon we'd want anything left undone? Amen. In our spirit. Oh, it'd be easy to get a haircut if that's what you need and put on a longer dress.
1: You're right.
0: I was holding a meeting at Coeta, and I don't even remember saying much about it. Brother Ralph, there's a woman in that church. Her dress was a little short. I couldn't tell you how short it was. I didn't measure or look to see, but it was a little short. That's right. You may think I'm lying to you. My wife is, we went home, my wife get aggravated. And they said, did you see so-and-so's dress? How short it was? And I said, who? I don't remember saying that. Leon, are you blind? To some things I praise God I am. That way I don't have to make that right too, amen, you know. When she went out the door, she poked her finger and I'm never coming back. I'll never listen to you preach again. I mean, she really get me down the road. I said, lady, if you want to go to hell over 4 or 6 inches of skirt, go ahead. Yeah. About the second or third night after that, she come in. Hey, amen. She got up, testimony, confessed what had happened. Hey, amen. She said, you'll notice that I have added to my skirt. It didn't look right, but it's right. Come on, church. I mean, come on now. We've argued about wholeness. We've argued about this, and we've fussed about this, and backed up on that. But now God said you got 40 days to get everything right. I reckon we're going to do it like God said do it at last. Come on now. You reckon that old jealous spirit that we have, amen, that eats at us, could we just hope that God would somehow overlook it? If we just had 4 days left, and I don't think we'd take a chance. All right. Am I preaching too long, Mike?
1: Preaching good.
0: Amen. Then there's the attitude of people toward the Bible. I'll tell you, I ain't never seen an hour like this. Amen. We are seeing such a lack of interest in the Bible. Or an argumentative spirit about it. I don't think that means what it says. You don't? No. You mean tell me where it says that a woman's not supposed to cut her hair? You don't believe that? Well, I'm just cutting it to make it grow. I don't register with this Indian too good. You're cutting it off so it'll be longer. Huh? Come on now. I mean, we've got such an argumentative people today about what the Bible says. I've had them get so mad at me, they say, I don't care what the Bible says. The Spirit told me. I said, you're lying, amen. I said, you're lying. I said, do you know that the Spirit and the Word agree, and they always agree, and if they don't agree, it's always the Spirit that is right.

0: commandments of God. Come on now, let me put that in there. Don't you fall out with me. I understand we all have a right to our own. I mean, I can esteem anything to be unclean if I want to. But Brother Ralph, when I stand up and say, bless God, if I can't drink Pepsi, you can't either. Oh, Brother Mike, I may be going too far tonight, you reckon? Amen? Listen, the Bible said, and then shall that wicked be revealed, whom the Lord shall consume with the spirit of his mouth and destroy with the brightness of his coming, even him whose coming is after the working of Satan with all power, signs, and lying wonders, with all deceivableness of unrighteousness in them that perish, because they receive not the love of the truth, that they might be saved. For this cause. What cause? They wouldn't receive the love of the truth. I hope you're seeing this what I'm seeing in it. Amen. Send them a strong delusion that they should believe a lie. They receive not the love of the truth. Come on now. Bless God, I'll tell you one thing. If I didn't have to do it, I wouldn't do it. I don't hardly think that's going to register with God.
1: It's the love of truth.
0: I don't think that's the love of truth.
1: Come on. Come on, Brother Leon.
0: Now you are getting quiet.
1: Come on,
0: you mean I not only have to live by what the Bible says, I have to love it? Yeah! You get the picture now. If the only reason you wear your sleeves long is because the preacher's going to get your case, you ain't got it yet. Huh? Come on, church. When I first took church at Jay, Oklahoma, my folks moved back. My brother went to high school there and played football. And y'all going to sit on me on this, and I know you are. Let's go ahead and sit down. Brother Ralph, I went to watch him play football. So, Brother Carl Page come up. Amen. And he said, Brother Leon, they're telling some terrible lies on you. I said, they are. What are they telling? He said, you went to football game Friday. I said, they ain't lying. They ain't lying. I said, I'm going next Friday, too. You can't do that. I said, how come I can't? You're not supposed to. I said, who said? Give me chapter and verse. I said, I've looked there and it doesn't say thou shalt not go to the football game.
1: Come on, preacher.
0: So Carl wouldn't leave me alone. I kept going. He kept after me. And I finally told him, I said, Carl, I'll tell you what I'll do. I said, you love coon hunt. I love to go to football game. I said, I'll tell you what. If you quit coon hunting, I'll quit going to football game. He said, that's different. I said, it always is. One day he called me. I know he thought he had me. He said, can you tell me where they're going to put the football field in heaven? I said, yes, I can. He said, where? I said, right next door to the woods where the coons live. Brother Vance, I got to noticing something. I lost my anointing. I got to noticing that it was hard to find anything to preach about. I got to noticing that the Word of God seemed to be closing itself to me. I said, I'm going to church and I'm going to pray about this. We had a little talk, me and the Lord. Something else that bugged him, amen, as I rolled my sleeves up. Two rolls. Even preaching. It bugged Carl to death. That's right. So, I was praying in the Lord. I got to talk to him about that. Amen. He said, and when he came and began to speak to me, and I don't know whether you believe all that or not. It don't matter to me whether you do or not. I know what I heard. Amen. Brother Darrell, and he began to talk to me about it. I said, Lord, it's not in the Bible. He said, are you arguing with me? And I said, no, Lord. No, I'm not. I'm not arguing. If you don't want me to go to football games, I'm not going. I won't go. Come on, church. He said, the reason I want you to quit is because you're bringing a reproach upon my name and upon my ministry. Come on, church. I love the anointing of God. I ain't going to do nothing to lose the anointing. I got up from there, started that door, and he said, about rolling your... I said, yes, Lord, I got the message. I got it, I got it, I got it. Come on, church. Do you love the gospel? When I was seeking the Holy Ghost as a boy at 12 years old, hey, amen, I sought, I'd done everything that I know to get it. Hey, amen, they beat on me, they pounded on me, they spit in my face. They told me to hold on. I tried that. They said, turn loose. I didn't know how to hold on and turn loose. I just couldn't get it. And as a boy, I had to clean my room up and I had to do dishes. No, I hate to do dishes. All of us kids had to take our turn doing dishes. Ain't anything wrong with that. But I told Mama, I said, Mama, I said, that's not a man's job. She said, you ain't hardly a man either. Just blowed my balloon up. And Brother Ralph, I'd go in there to do them dishes, and it'd take me 2 hours more. I'd have to change dishwaters 3 or 4 times. Sometimes Mama would get aggravated with me and say, get on out of here. I'd rather do it myself. Sometimes Daddy said, I think you need a little help, son. He'd bring the belt there, we'd get them done pretty quick. My daddy told me, said, son, why don't you ask God why you ain't getting the Holy Ghost? I wonder why we don't do that a lot of times, because usually we know why we ain't getting it. I mean, we know why we ain't. So the Lord, among other things, said, I don't like your attitude about doing the dishes. I'm never going to love doing dishes, Lord, but I want your attitude changed. Brother Ralph, the next time it was my turn, Mama didn't have to tell me it was my turn. I jumped up from the table, grabbed the dishes up, gathered them all up, took them in there, washed them all, washed the pots and pans. Amen. And washing dishes for Mama meant washing the cabinets, the refrigerator, the stove, mopping the dining room, and mopping the kitchen. That's doing the dishes at home, amen. Brother Ralph, hey man, I got done in about 25 minutes. Woo! I looked around and I felt so good and I looked up and there was Mama standing in the dining room with big old tears running down her cheeks. And I got to wondering what it'd do to God if we do our wholeness without any reluctance. Without any reluctance. Oh. What if we just done it because we loved Him? Amen. What if we just done it because we wanted to please Him? Woo! It might really mean something then when God looked down and He seen our hearts was full of love for Him and we're doing it with the right spirit. Woo! That's right. Tell you some reason people don't commit adultery because, hey man, they're afraid they'll get found out. But in their heart they are. Your spirit is going to have to be clean. Amen. Amen. I wonder, with just 40 days left, will we find a great interest in what the Bible has to say in its teachings and how we should live? Amen. Do you reckon folks would be satisfied with the new Bibles, the amplified junk? Now, I know some of y'all think, oh, he's just an old Indian. He's just ignorant. No, sir. No, sir. Thank you. I do not know how you feel about the new versions of the Bible. But I'm here to tell you I'm flat against them. I had a preacher tell me, he said, Brother Buzzard, amen, said, you need to read that thing. He said, it's just like reading the newspaper. I said, you're absolutely right and just as anointed as the newspaper. Amen. I don't know what it does to you, but when I read where he said, he that taketh away, amen, from this word, his part will be taken out of the kingdom, I decided I didn't want to read anything that wasn't the whole word of God. And then when I read where he said, he that added to it shall be added to him the plagues that are in this book, I decided I didn't want to put any of my thoughts and theories in there either. Amen. I think we can take the Bible just like it is right there. It's worked up to now. I believe it'll work the rest of the way. I believe that it will. You know what's going to be hard to explain to God? Brother Darrell, you know what's going to be hard to explain to God? When some of these preachers walk up there that's been preaching, been wearing red shoes, you know. Son, you been preaching against wearing red shoes? Yeah. Where's it at in the Bible? Well, I just thought it, you know. You're dead! Well, yeah, God, I thought maybe you was a little ignorant when you wrote the Bible and you forgot that. Come on, church. Did you know there are parts in this country, amen, where preachers stand behind the pulpit and preach their thoughts and theories as the Word of God, and it ain't even close to the Word of God? I noticed one thing about Paul. When he had something to say, he said, I'm not speaking this by commandment, but by permission. And he said, I think I have the Spirit of God. Come on. He let him know. Now, this is Paul talking now. Huh? Come on, church. If you want to talk to me about some things, I've got some things that I hold with, but they're for Leon Buzzard. And if you want to know why, I'll tell you why. And if you want to consider them, go ahead. But I ain't going to stand up here and tell you, the Holy Ghost told me that if you do this, you're going to hell. You're lying through your teeth. Right? Yeah. Now that I've shot that out of saddle, amen. Just 40 days left. Just 40 days left. Amen. I wonder about the lost tonight. Backsliders that could be here. If you knew you just had 40 days left, do you really reckon that you'd put it off any longer? Huh? Brother Ralph, the Lord was good to me the first night I went to the altar. He saved my soul. But my daddy went several nights. Several nights. Brother Darrell, he prayed hard every night. Hour, 2 hours, three, he prayed. He couldn't seem to get through. I said to him, my daddy's name is Falling Buzzard. They said, Falling, don't you feel better? He said, yes, but I don't feel what you all testified to, and I'm not quitting until I do. You may be looking for a convenient season, like Felix, but you just got 40 days left. Backslid? You just got 40 days left, and you don't let it come on by. Let this get by. Get this. There's just 40 days left. And you don't know whether he's going to hear your petition the first time anyway. Amen. Amen. Well, my little thought tonight has been, what if God said you only got 40 days? There's a great many more things I could get into, and I see that. I think you've got the picture tonight. Brother Ralph, I feel without a doubt with just 40 days, if Jesus told us that, we'd all tighten up tonight. You know it's so. I've seen them just play church till the doctor said, you got 6 months left to live. Amen. Jesus has told us your time is always ready. I'm just using that 40 days because that's what he told Jonas. But we might not even have 40 days. David said, as truly as the Lord liveth and as our soul liveth, there's but one step, amen, but a step between me and death. That could be all that we have tonight. One step. Amen. What would you do? The Lord said that. I like what Paul said. Brother Mike, as he faced the chop block, he said, for I am now ready. I'm now ready. Can you say that tonight? I'm now ready. If you can, then it don't matter whether it's 40 days or 40 hours or 40 minutes or 40 seconds. I'm now ready. What if God said 40 days? Would you come to the piano tonight? Can't nobody look in your heart like you can. Nobody knows how it is between you and God but you and Him. But I don't think the Lord gave me this message just to be given a message. I ain't come to Virginia to tickle your ears. Amen. Came here to try to help somebody. I feel like the Lord dealing with your heart tonight. I don't know that He's saying you got 40 days left. It don't matter. The thing is, if you're uneasy about 40 days, you need to pray. I mean, could you go just like you are right now? Right now. Or would you want to change some things? There's only one place to change it. Right here. If you come to Him, He'll fix it where you can sing, I am now ready. Would you stand? Would you come to this altar tonight? Would you like to pray? Would you?

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1: I'm going to kind of watch here some of these guys that's got Bibles with them, because I may walk over and have you say a phrase for me that's in this text, and put your slant on it. I may do that. This is homeroom preaching 101 tonight. Just kind of a classroom. Just get out the chalk and the board and let's see. The book of Luke says, Luke chapter 22, verse number 50. 22 and 50. And one of them smote the servant of the high priest and cut off his right ear. And Jesus answered and said, suffer ye thus far? And he touched his ear and he healed him. Now the reason there had to be a 50 and a 51 was because something took place in 49. And this is the phrase. I want to walk over to some preachers and have them help me with this phrase. When they which were about him saw what would follow, they said unto him, Lord, shall we smite with the sword? Lord, shall we smite with the sword? Now that's me. Let's see what it sounds like coming out of a Holden.
3: Lord, shall we smite with a sword?
1: Let's see what it sounds like coming from Indiana.
4: Lord, you really want us to smite with a sword?
1: Kentucky.
5: Lord, you want us to smite with a sword?
1: What about day speaker, Brother Barnett? What's it sound like?
6: Lord, shall we smite with the sword?
1: Arkansas.
7: Lord, shall we smite with the sword?
1: Lord, do you want us to draw the sword and smite this guy? Do you want us to do that? Now it's in the Bible. Right there. We read it. I read it. Lord, do you want me? Is that what you want me to do? And then comes the answer. Then comes the answer. Or did it? I mean, it appears to me. Let me tell you something. In these Gospels, all of them, they all a little bit talk about this story. And you almost got to have every one of them. I mean, if John hadn't to give us a little bit more, we wouldn't have known. We wouldn't have known. I mean, I walked over here and handed the microphone to Arkansas and said, Arkansas. I mean, if it hadn't been for me, if some of you wouldn't known Arkansas. Or you wouldn't have known Missouri. You wouldn't have known. And if these Gospels, they kind of complement each other. And Luke, being the physician that he is, he really gave us a true, accurate account of this ear business being cut off. He did. But let me tell you something that I saw, and that's what I'm going to talk about, and then we'll all be dismissed and go eat soup and sandwiches out back and look at books. But let me tell you what I saw. Somehow in this scripture, I saw somebody who recklessly used the sword before Jesus even had a chance to tell him not to. Now, I, you know, I'm just got out. They feed me and keep me in a rubber room most of the time. And I know that this may not apply to a single solitary soul, one of us God-called, long, wide-sleeve, good haircut holiness preachers. But I just got this stinking suspicion that a lot of us have had instances where we drew the sword because we have one instead of drawing the sword because we ought to. Now, brother, you're fixing the compromise. No, I'm not. I still don't drink decaffeinated coffee. No compromise here. No compromise here. No compromise. The little maid today in the motel said, "You need anything?" I said, "Coffee." She said, "What about towels?" I said, "Coffee." "You don't need more towels?" Coffee. I told her, "It's my only vice. It's the only thing that I really, really do and shouldn't do as much as I do, but coffee is just perfectly fine." But, you know, I tell you, sometimes this reckless thing that happened, Brother Barnett, and you know this, you stand up here in front of this many preachers and try to tell some of these guys who already know everything, try to tell them something that they don't know. Try that sometime. I mean, today, Brother Barnett up here talking about them rabbis and stuff like that. I didn't know that. I didn't know it. Some of that stuff he's talking about, I didn't know it. And Brother Savage, you know, talking about him and his wife fighting. I didn't know they do that. I didn't know it. Yew! I didn't know they do that. So I've learned all kinds of stuff already here in this meeting. But I noticed something, and I'm going to tell you this just from my heart. Something else I noticed about this reckless sword play, if it hadn't been for a miracle immediately following, it would have been even worse than what it was in the first place. Now I don't want you to think that there's not occasion sometime for some abrupt sword play. I don't want you to think there's not. I mean, you know, people look at us and we're always in front of everybody and we've always got a smile on our face and we're always talking about coffee and everybody just likes you, and they never see the time. They never see the time that it is of necessity that you reach into your belt and you pull out that sword. They never see that. Sometimes it's a Wednesday night at our church and you're not there, but I am. Or sometimes it's a Sunday night, or sometimes you find out that your young folks acted like a bunch of animals up at Pizza Hut. And you break up the sword and you say, "I'm going to cut your liver out." If you go in there and act like a bunch of animals again, we do pull the sword. There are times for abrupt sword play. But I'm also telling you, there's times that I have reached in, pulled out the blade, struck when I shouldn't have struck, cut when I shouldn't have cut, and didn't even consult Jesus about it before I did it. You know, now you listen. We got these guys here. They're fresh from the garden. I mean, they're fresh from the garden. They've been praying, sleeping, and Jesus has already walked up and rebuked their hide. He's already looked at them and said, "Hey, can't you watch with me? Can't you watch with me 1 hour? Can't you stay awake long enough?" I mean, he had already. Now you listen. He had already. I don't know about James and John, but he had already rubbed Peter the wrong way. "Well, you mean can't we watch with you 1 hour?" Who's he talking about here? Who's he? He had already rubbed Peter the wrong way. Because this impetuous Peter, who was always quick on the draw and quick with the tongue and quick with the sword, sometimes there's just sometimes, now I'm just going to be honest with you, that we just don't enjoy getting reproved and rebuked from the Lord. We don't take it off our deacons. We ain't going to take it off of some little snot-nosed evangelist. We ain't gonna take it off. We hey. We this re But I'm telling you, we get ourselves sometimes in such a position, that it almost appears like that we can handle anything that arises simply because we're called without ever consulting Jesus on the fact that should we draw this thing or should we not. Now listen, I mean, I'm not going to get all sweaty and hostile here, but I'm going to tell you, all Peter wanted to ask was the question. He was not interested in an answer. Shall we pull the sword? Ha! Ha! And the whole time Jesus said, wait. Ha! So intent in drawing that sword, because just a few little while earlier, he had been rebuked for not praying. He had been rebuked for not being hard enough or spiritual enough. And so bless the Lord. We're going to show him that I am spiritual. And out comes the sword. Now you listen. I'm just going to tell you this right here from my heart. And I don't mean this to sound crude, rude. And again, I am not a compromise. You just have to go to my church sometimes and hear me preach to know all the stuff that I preach on, for, and against. You just have to know. But I'm going to tell you this thing right here. Just because we have one of these does not give us the right to swing it any time that we jolly well want to, just because we think that it would fit our agenda. Listen, there's a lot of questions. You got questions? You got questions? There's a lot of questions. I got questions. There's a lot of questions. Is it right and is it wrong? There's a lot of questions like that. And let me tell you something that I figured out. It's going to blow your mind, but the Bible doesn't tell you all the answers. What? Is it right? Is it wrong? I mean, I have young folks walk up to me, point in the face and say, is it right to buy Southern gospel music with them singers that look like a bunch of work? I have searched the scriptures diligently, and I can't find anything about Southern gospel music. I had another one. You ready for this one? Is it wrong to buy country western singers who are singing gospel music? Now I'm telling you, there's some things in that Bible that it comes right down point to, but there's some things that you've got to have an experience with God and your ear tuned to the Lord to know how to answer, to know what to say, and to know when to say it. Now, I can whip out that sword and say, bless God, absolutely, positively, we're against it. And we've been against so much stuff. And we've cut up so much stuff that now then we look back on our track record. I sat right in the service when the guy preached for an hour that your social security number was the mark of the beast. Now mine is the same as my driver's license number. 351-509-267. I like that. I got that in my mind. It seemed like I'm having to pull it out so often, but I got that in my mind. Have you ever been in any of the services where they preached it as the gospel that Henry Kissinger was going to be the Antichrist? Ah! Gotcha. I tell you, sometimes we get too hasty just because we've got the sword. And just because we got a call of God upon our life. Now, boys, you're getting tired. Sure getting quiet. But I'm going to tell you something. When we act, or when we react, or when we cut, or when we slash, and feel justified because we are doing it in the name of Jesus, are we? Are we? Are you? My, hey, I know that sometimes, I know that it's just the, when I've stood in my pulpit at Calvary And I looked at my congregation and I was mad because they laid out of church last Friday night. And I know they would be in the Deer Woods on Monday. And I looked at that congregation. I know there's been times that I've drawn unnecessary blood because when I was preaching with the sword and cutting left and right, all I got was the ear. I didn't even hit my mark in the first place. And how much of that goes on in the guise of preaching when we walk out of the pulpit and say, "Bless God, I got blood on the blade." Yeah, you do. And you got a parking lot littered with ears. And you didn't do one single solitary thing about keeping Jesus from being crucified. One thing. You didn't do one thing. You didn't do one thing. You went home and you felt good. How'd I do, wife? Be honest with me. How'd I do? If you'll quit crying long enough. They're not voting us out yet. Put the suitcase back under the bed. How'd I do? Well, you heard our youth leader. You made the choir decide they wasn't ever going to practice anymore. You hurt two deacons. And you just killed our tithe check for next weekend. Yeah, but I got blood on the blade, bless God, because I'm called to preach. Yeah, you are. You are. But I'm telling you, at the end of this little exercise, if Jesus didn't show up to clean up the mess, some of us would be looking just as silly as Peter did. For some of us, it's the mercies of God that we got the church that we got, or we have the response that we have, or we have the move of God that we've got. It's not because of our indiscretionable swordplay. It's because Jesus still looks down and says, I've been cleaning up their mess ever since they became one of my followers. And I really pray, Brother Savage, and I take back every mean thing that I ever said about your wife. Listen, but I'm telling you something. Sometimes it would help us if we would just think before we acted or before we spoke. When I was a young evangelist, oh my, it, you know, nowadays I look for an evangelist to come into my church, get up behind the pulpit. Listen, boys, I look for an evangelist to come into my church, get up behind the pulpit, launch into having a move of God, and preach some standards there to uphold what I preach. But there was a time when I didn't care if the pastor preached it or not. When I got there, I was going to preach on the four basic food chains: hair, makeup, pants, and TV. And I don't care if I was Assembly, a Church of God, a Pentecost Church of God, independent, Karnak, Bates, I didn't care. I was going to preach on the four basic food chain. I didn't in the food chain. Her, makeup, pants on ladies, and TB. And I still. I mean, don't be shocked, but I still do. Because it's still right. But I walked in and pulled that blade out. It's been more than one time that I know pastors, I mean, they've been praying to get some of them people to visit that church for 10 years. Just this last revival, Brother Terry Boland, he's still at my place. He preached a revival all last week without me. I wasn't even home. Worked out pretty good. I may hire him. Listen, but during that revival, Floyd Sams, that I don't know that he's ever visited the church since I've been pastoring there for 15 years. Floyd Sams walked down the street and came to the Calvary Pentecostal Tabernacle and was there three nights of the revival and was back Sunday morning and was back Sunday night, which made five times he was at that church. And I'm telling you, I was so thrilled about that that I believe I'd have choked anybody that went up to him and started talking to him about being the dirty, rotten backslider that he really was. Because I'm telling you, that was not the proper time to pull out that proper blade. And I know that when Peter smote the ear of this servant right here, and it wouldn't have been so bad if his name wasn't used, but we found out who it was. We found out who it was. And we found out who the guy's ear was. And you know, there is no, I don't care how old you are. I don't care how many camp meetings you've walked into. I don't care how many times you've accosted your pulpit or accosted somebody else's. There's no place for brashness in the ministry. We may be rash, and to some folks, we may be trash, but there's no time for the brashness of walking into this pulpit with the attitude, I've got it, and I can do it, and there ain't nobody going to tell me no. Now, brother, listen, if Peter had a really been intent. I need a volunteer. Sit there. Don't move. If Peter had a really, which ear do you not use the most? No, I better get somebody. He wears glasses. He needs them both. Let me find somebody here that don't wear glasses. Perfect. If Peter had really been intent on wanting to know what Jesus would really have him do in that situation, when the question was asked, do you want me to break out the sword here? He would have waited. He would have waited to have heard what Jesus said. I'll be real easy here. He would have waited to have heard. What is this, a trusting man or what, sitting right here in this? He would have waited to have heard what Jesus said, but he didn't, because he didn't have to, because he had a sword. Now don't. I hate it. So many lady in here, and sometimes some of the stuff I say puts me in a very bad light. But there's been times that just because I had a sword, it didn't mean that God was pleased with the way I drew it and the blood that flowed from it. And when it was all said and done, guys, I had a mess that only a miracle could have fixed. You know, I'm an emotional person. Can you tell that? I'm an emotional Simpson. I mean, not as nervous as nervous Ingram, but get nervous. And sometimes I carried away with my emotions, and I get carried away with my feelings, and I get to wanting to take matters in my own hand. And sometimes it just feels good for me to walk out of my church, get in my car, and drive home, and just say to myself, you let them have it tonight, Bubba. They know where you stand now. They know what you're... And sometimes that's a necessary thing. Sometimes pastors must get up behind the pulpit and draw the blade. Sometimes they must. But more than one time I've done it, knowing that this... You know, I sometimes just glory in the fact that I got guts. Nobody prayed. Nobody got the baptism of the Holy Ghost, and I lost three families, but I feel good about it. Nobody took a second hitch at holiness, and everybody that painted up still will, and everybody that drawed up still will, and everybody that watched TV still will. But I feel good about it because I walked out of there with blood on my blade. I couldn't get anybody in my altar. I couldn't get anybody to pray. I don't have much confidence with some of the folks who heard me preach because they knew that I was just slinging steel instead of allowing God. And sometimes we have, on our own, caused ourselves a lot of grief simply because we moved before the Master told us to. Now, who are you, hot shot? You 51-year-old? I am somebody that can stand up here behind this pulpit and slap my Bible with this crazy sword because I've done it. I walked into my church one Sunday night. I looked at one of my young ladies that was falling out, and I knew she was. I looked at the way she was dressed and the way she was acting, and I'd already decided Sunday afternoon, she's mine. She's mine tonight. It really wasn't my text, but I was going to work her in. You've never done it, so don't act like you have. She really wasn't my text. It really wasn't what was on my mind, but I figured somehow I could work her in. Somehow. I was preaching on the Feast of Tabernacles, but I figured I could work in hair and holiness. I figured I could. And so someplace in the middle of this exercise of holiness, where I knew my wife was proud of me, I know she was, and I mean the stalwartness of this 15-year veteran pastor at the Calvary Pentecostal Tabernacle. I lit into it. I had a visitor that night. It's okay. She looked so much like the one I was after, I figured I'd just clean both of their plows while I was at it. After service, she come up to me at the back door, the visitor, and she said, "I love you, church. Love the way y'all sing. Love everything about it. But," she said, "I can tell I can never fit in here because of your standards." I was talking to her. What about the Feast of Tabernacles? I was talking to this other. I really didn't mean to. I wasn't aiming for your ear. I was trying to get her who goes here all the time. And I got one more chapter of that story. The next week, out on the bypass, I helped drag that woman's charred body out of a vehicle. Crushed between two semi-trucks. I was the first on the scene. And when they ran her tag, the only thing I could say, is, "My God." I still lost the girl.

whole lot more caution about the way that I pull it. I'm going to be a whole lot more careful. I'm going to be a whole lot more careful. Because although I may help you with the worst problem maker you've got in your church, I'd sure hate to cut some little deacon's daughter's head off while I was doing it. And I'm not afraid, Brother Ronnie, but I am not inhibited one ounce to get up in the pulpit and preach whatever I feel like that the Lord has laid on my heart. But I am inhibited to get up in that pulpit and draw this sword just cause I got one and stick it into places and cut things and see them fall by the wayside. And when the service is over, I still miss the mark. I miss the mark. I cut that guy's ear off right here. I was aiming for his forehead. I mean, what I wanted to do was knock his lights out. I mean, I wanted to split his skull right now. I wanted to be his permanent answer for a haircut. I mean, I wanted to be the first brain transplanter of the New Testament. I'm going to knock this guy right between the eyes with this. And I missed that. All I did was wound him. And all I did was put a resolve in the rest of the enemy. That's all I did. Now listen, I'm quitting here. I mean, I'm not going to belabor this all night. I'm not going to do it. You're hungry. I'm hungry. We're crowded. We're tired. But I'm telling you this one thing. When this Bible talks to us about our calling and about what we are and about, I feel like I need to keep pounding this back at you that this is not an admission of weakness and this is not an admission of compromise. I feel like I need to keep telling you that this is not a feeble attempt behind this pulpit to stand up here and tell you that I am afraid to preach against things. You hear that coming out of me? You hear that? You hear that coming out of me? You know why that's coming out of me? Because I'm worried about what John, and I'm worried about what James is thinking about me. And so Peter, oh my goodness, listen, just a few verses earlier, Brother Vance, Peter looked at Jesus and he said, I'll never leave you. I'm your man, Bubba. I'll never leave you. I'm telling you, everybody else may leave you, but I'll never leave you. And the first test along the way, he slept through it. So Peter had a little bit of pride that he had to elevate. His pride was a little bit wounded because he had just said what all he's going to do and then turned around and didn't. And so, and listen to me, preachers. Don't let your pride push you into your pulpit. Don't allow that carnal attitude of pride to shove you into your Bible devotions, because when you come out on the other side, you'll be trying to justify yourself instead of preaching what God would have for... Peter, you know what I want you to do? Yeah, you want me to pull out the sword. I want you to repeat after me. Feed my sheep. Now you're, all you lady out there, you may want to go ahead and fix the sandwiches. I sure don't want to put us in bad light, but I'm telling you, sometimes we need to be put, we're in bad light, so we just need somebody to get up and shine the light and say, we're really doing this sometimes and we shouldn't do it. I've done it. I'm not asking you to raise your hand and tell me if you have or not. I've done it. I've walked up behind the pulpit knowing that this Bible said we're to reprove

0: and rebuke. Ha! Finish it. Long suffering. I've been wanting to cut that guy's ear off for 20 years. And I know what this Bible says about that. And I know the way some of you are reading into what I'm teaching and saying tonight. That if I start as soon as service is out and try to explain myself till the sun comes up in the morning, I will never convince some of you that I have the best intentions at heart when I got up here and I said sometimes we're cutting when we shouldn't be cutting. We're stabbing when we shouldn't be stabbing. Boy, service is tight. I don't know what's wrong around here. Just listen at us when we're preaching. Y'all ain't helping me. We might if you'd say something. Bless God, I'm a preaching. I know it. Same thing we've heard you preach the last 10 times we've heard you preach. You're just hung up, nothing new. You don't seek God. You don't call on God. Don't sit there and look at me like that. I'm just telling you. And we break out that blade, and I've been there. I have heard preachers preaching who used the term bless God until I was convinced it was cursing. But I've heard them, and I don't mean to be crude here. This is solely an example. Are you ready? Bless God. You can sit there if you want to, but I'm going to preach. Okay? Do it. Because you haven't done it for the past 45 minutes. We'd love to hear you take a chance at it. Well, bless God. We break out that sore, and it's almost as if we feel threatened. But now listen. I'm a little inhibited. Got Brother Savage over here. Got Brother Barnett right here. Got Brother Gabbard back there. Got Shanny Felt, all six of them sitting back over there. I'm a little inhibited. Got Brother Larry right here. I'm a little inhibited. In front of all these preachers. Brother Gabbard told me he'd rather do something than preach this man. I agree. This is a nerve-wracking experience. It is. Was you nerve-wracking? Hey, Brother Savage got up here and said, what'd you say? Well, how'd you start? More nervous. Up. Couldn't sleep during the night. Nervous. Yeah. This is a nerve-wracking experience. But I'm going to tell you, the alternative is not to fight back simply with the calling of God. The alternative is to get in the same place where the master can fall from Arkansas to Oklahoma to, that's the goal of this thing, is to get in that place where the master is in charge of this meeting. Well, what are you going to do about that worldly woman sitting back there in this congregation? I'm going to say that I got enough gospel to cut it going and coming. But right now, I'm going to say, wouldn't it be something if we'd listen to the master and before this service is out, somebody get a fresh touch of holiness, some preacher get a fresh call upon his life. Brother Savage is teaching today. Some husband walks back to his wife and apologizes in his service for having the exact home that's opposite of what Brother Savage preached that we ought to have. And some preacher steps to the pulpit, prays in this altar, and says, I'd like to have a new slant on the New Testament of the King James Version Bible. Wouldn't it be something if something like that happened? Well, I'm going to tell you, there is a 100% chance that it will. If I can lose that long enough to let the master answer the question. to me, Lord. Talk to me, Lord. Listen. Listen, listen, listen. I wish my honey was here. Sister Barnett, just stand up if you're bored. I'll just think you're with me and keep going, though. But listen. Just watch that woman. Listen. Listen. Every one of us knows of examples. Every one of us knows of examples. In camp meetings, in fellowship meetings, in our churches, where preachers walk behind the pulpit that are basically good guys, got a good ministry, likable and easy to get along with, and everybody enjoys them, except some of their buddies showed up. Now, I don't want my buddies to think that I'm weak. And I don't want my buddies to think that I'm a compromising. And I don't want my buddies. And we kill good meetings, preaching to the choir. Don't look at me like that. Preacher, look at each other. Quit looking at me. I'm telling you, we've done it. You've done it. We know that we do that. What one guy can do with a sword. It's amazing what one guy can just do with that sword. How much trouble that he can cause. And it's amazing what one guy can do. If you just turn him loose. Just take your hands off of him. Just turn him loose. Suffer me. Just turn him loose. It's amazing what the master can do. It's amazing. It's amazing what he can do. I'm winding this thing down. I know you can't believe it, but I am. And so I want to know what's the goal? What in the world? I'm going to tell you what the goal is. The goal is for every preacher on this platform, every evangelist on this platform, every missionary, every one of us, the goal is for us to have such a relationship with Jesus that when the necessity dictates, we pull the sword out, and when we do, it doesn't maim, it doesn't wound, it doesn't cause more confusion. And the whole congregation leans back and says, holiness is right. The power of God is right. The glory of God is right. But you can't do that if your relationship has been of such that while he's praying, you're sleeping. Now, I don't mean to be crude here. And I know what my preaching sounds like. I even know what I look like. I have a mirror.
1: Thank you.
0: But I'm going to be as honest with you as a heart attack. You want to hear it? Be honest with you. Pray, Brother Ronnie. Hold that corner, man. If it wiggles, just grab a hold of it. I'm going to be honest with you. I have heard, we have right here in this room, some preachers. And you'll be glad to hear this. I already served them notice. I'm off the hook next year. I'm going to sit back there and be nervous like you guys are while somebody else is up here committing suicide. But there's guys sitting right here in this room. I mean, some of the greatest preachers behind his pulpit take a tech run to, woo! I mean, we got some preachers up here that can preach. Are you listening? Oh, it's going to be tight. And yet on the flip side of that coin, others that have that power and have that ability to be touched and used of Jesus. And yet we're cautious. We're cautious. And we're cautious because we've seen times when the sword came out when it shouldn't have. Now wait a minute, hot shot. No. No, no, can't wait a minute on this issue. That issue being who preaches at Calvary and who can't be silent on that. Because I have one goal in mind. It's to get everybody in my church to heaven. One goal. And my goal is to get them there just as holy as I possibly can. And that does not mean being punched. Holy. So are you telling... Listen. You laity, just turn this off. I am really done. But I want to tell you. There are some that I've heard that preached it so tight and stuck the sword in so far and twisted it that I wondered if there could be any life whatsoever. And tonight, they're not even living with their wives. I have sat in churches and heard preaching as a young preacher. I was at a camp meeting in the state of Oklahoma, and they must have found out I was from Illinois. And I'm telling you, I have never... Woo! I'm gagging a gnat and swallow a camel. They acted like I was smoking them. I'm telling you, I heard everything that you could possibly hear from this preacher that was preaching holiness. And when his wife died, he married a lady that already had a living companion and was then in adultery. And all I could remember was them scars where he slapped the snot out of me sitting at that camp meeting and said, "Are you listening?" And so I'm not some knuckle-headed novice standing up here trying to tell you that some of this doesn't happen. You know it happens.
1: Yes, sir.
0: Does
1: it happen?
0: Yes, sir. Yes, sir. We know it happens. Now, my goal. My goal is for now, at this particular moment, for every preacher in this house, sheath your sword. Just at this moment. There's not a battle to fight right now. The only guy doing the talking is on your side. Sheath your sword right now. Sheath your sword. For every preacher's wife, for every child, to sheath your sword right now. Just for a brief moment, I want you to sheath your sword. It does not mean that you're not holiness. No, it just means that at this particular moment, we've got a different battle going. We don't need to draw blood right now. We need to hear from the Master. Oh, God. Bow your heads. Oh, God. Oh, God. Oh, God. I'm called to be a preacher, and I know I am. Oh, God. I have a ministry. I know you've given me one. Oh, God. I got a Bible and it's King James Version. Oh, God. I got a wife that lives right and looks right and I never miss. Oh, God. Oh, God. You're on the right track there. You're on the right track. The track is not whether your wife looks holier and doesn't look holier or whether you dress. You're on the right track. Oh, God. That's the track. Oh, God. That's the track. I don't know how to do this other than just do this. And this is just us guys in here, and we're not trying to be nobody or do nothing. But I have this uncanny feeling about me. I just have this uncanny feeling

that just a few nickels and noses and a little red carpet isn't what God had in mind for this service right here, right now. I just have an uncanny feeling that just selling books and being here and everybody eating a sandwich after a while is not what God had in mind. My sweetheart, at this very moment, is sitting in that hospital room right alongside Granny. And my sweetheart's head is bowed and she's a-praying because she's been a-watching the clock. And she knows that I'm up here right now, doing my dead level best to be used to God. Because I'm not just here to take up space. I'm here to see if any preacher in this house would like to jump up in this congregation, walk down here to this altar, throw his hand straight up to God, and say, God, I want to hear from you more, and from me less. I wondered if in this house someplace, some young preacher would leave his seat and walk back to his wife and take her by the hand and say, honey, we need to hear from God more and me less. And what I'm preaching ain't wrong. What I'm living isn't wrong. What I'm doing isn't wrong. I'm just not feeling the miracle, power, changing of God on my life. When I'm done preaching, I've got blood on the blade. And I got ears laying all over the floor. And I'm losing my young people. And I'm losing my young married folks. And I'm losing my friends. And when I'm done preaching, I have preached it just right. It's just in the Word of God. And the deacons don't love me anymore. And the elders in the church have starting to get a spirit toward me. And even the ladies in the church who love me are starting to look in my direction thinking that I'm taking liberties. Are you listening? We're not at this minister's conference because we want to eat. We're at this minister's conference tonight because somebody needs to hear the Lord reach down in the middle of their ministry and say, I can still perform for you if you're just not so hasty to try to do it yourself. I don't know how long it's been in some of your churches that you gave an altar call and had grown men weeping loud enough that you could hear them in the back of the church. But God is a speaking in here tonight. And I don't know how long it's been since you got up out of your chair and went to your wife and said, sweetheart, honey, I'm missing the miracle. I'm missing the glow. I'm missing the power. I'm missing the touch. It's becoming a duty and a drudgery and a fight every time I go behind that pulpit. When Jesus could change that, when He could change that and would change that, and by the grace of God right here in this service will change that. If you'll get up out of your seat, go to your companion, and you twain walk down to this front, and throw your hands up in the air and say, I'm not afraid to break out the sword. I just want to hear from God when it's time to do it. I'm not afraid to evangelize. I just want to hear from God. I'm not afraid to stand in my pulpit and pastor after 15 years. I just want to hear from God. I'm not afraid to get up and say what's right. I just want to hear from God. Who else in this service right here, right now, among the ministry, the ministers that are in this room, who else in this room recognizes you've been a slashing and a cutting and a fighting just trying to survive when what you really need is to come up here and ask the question, Lord, do you want me to break out the sword right now or not? And stand here long enough for Him to answer.

Listen, if I got enough intestinal fortitude to stand up here and preach to you like I just did and bare my heart, do you have enough intestinal fortitude to leave your seat and walk up here and say, I feel like that the Lord is trying to tell me tonight, wait patiently on Him, and He will supply and take care of the need. Is there anybody else besides these two in this room? I'm not telling you got to come up here and throw yourself on the floor. You may just want to walk up here. I keep getting that feeling that you may just want to walk up here with your little sweetheart by the hand. And you two together throw your hands up in the air and say, tonight in this minister's convention, I've come to hear from God. I'm not afraid to say it. I'm not afraid to preach it. But I'm afraid to make one move without hearing from heaven. I'm not afraid to resign. I'm not afraid to buy a new truck. I'm not afraid to buy a new trailer. But I want to hear from God before I do it. I'm not afraid to take a text on prophecy. I'm not afraid to take a text on holiness. But I want to hear from God before I do. And I'm afraid. We've had a lot of preachers that have been a-slumbering. And we haven't been hearing from God like we ought to hear from Him. I'm really quitting. But not before somebody else has an opportunity in this room to get up. Hey, this is how it works in this minister's convention. This is how it works. You know it is. In just a minute, preachers are going to start gathering around and laying their hands on some of these preachers, knowing that they've already been there and done that or fixing it. That's how it works around here. And there'll not be one pastor, not one evangelist, not one missionary standing up here tonight with his companion or without, with their hands in the air, without somebody standing there. That's how this works around here. We have powered these altar services through for the past several years. Had people slain in the spirit, crying, rolling in the floor, asking forgiveness, talking to preacher friend. It's been that way ever since this thing was in inception. It's not going to change tonight. Somebody in this room that wants to hear from God. This is not an admit of guilt. This is not an admonition of backsliding. This is not an admonition of compromise. This is not an admonition of anything except the fact that you would like to hear from the Lord in a personal way, in your personal life, in your personal ministry. That there'd be a day that you'd like to step behind this pulpit and be as convinced that God was a-breathing on you as I was tonight that He was breathing on me. Convinced. Oh my God, don't take this lightly. I'm looking for some preachers in this house that like to shuck out of that pew where they're sitting, that seat where they're sitting, make their way up here toward this altar. Throw their hand. Forget that there may be folks in here that ain't preachers. That's not the point of this meeting. The point of this meeting is we are men and women of God, called of God, and every one of us have times in our lives that we need to get something special from God. Just something special from God. Just something special from God. And that's what's made this meeting so vital. Because in spite of what some folks even think, there's always a few that want to move on out and get something special from God. It's good. Sister Ruthie, help me. I'm a-looking. Look how it works. Look how it works. Guys in the same boat that you're in, falling in the altar right beside you, putting their hand on your shoulder. Look how it works. Preachers that have fought the same battle and fought the same devil. Look how it works. Just coming into a service saying, we want to hear from God. We want to hear from God in our preaching, in our teaching. We want to hear from God in these conventions. We want to hear from God when we get up and take the sword in our hand. We want to know whether to punch, to slice,
We want to know whether that we ought to stick it in or cut. We want to know what God wants with my ministry.

0: What about it, sisters?
1: From heaven.
0: It's ministers' convention. That's you. What about it, preachers' wives? It's ministers' convention. That's you.
1: The kind that burns out sin.
0: What about?
1: We need a Holy Ghost revival.
0: Maybe you need to go to where he's at.
1: The hearts of men.
0: If he can't come to where you're at,
1: we need Lord.
0: Maybe you ought to find him. Maybe you ought to move to where he's at.
1: Once again.
0: Maybe every one of us ought to push ourselves into a place in the service. That before we walk out of this room, we've heard from the Master.
1: We need to
0: if it's holiness, hallelujah. If it's evangelism, hallelujah. If it's start a new church, hallelujah. If it's resign, hallelujah. That I gotta hear from God.
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4: It's a very, very familiar story to you Bible readers, you know. I want to begin reading with verse 23. I do desire your prayers tonight. Pray that God would anoint us and strengthen us and help us. You know. So, let's look to the Word of God. Verse 23, chapter 37. It says, and it came to pass when Joseph was come unto his brethren that they stripped Joseph out of his coat of many colors that was on him. And they took him and cast him into a pit. And the pit was empty. There was no water in it. And they sat down to eat bread. And they lifted up their eyes and looked. And behold, a company of the Ishmaelites came from Gilead with their camels, bearing spices and balms, myrrh, going to carry it down to Egypt. And Judah said unto his brethren, what profit is it if we slay our brother and conceal his blood? He said, come and let us sell him to the Ishmaelites, and let not our hand be upon him. For he is our brother and our flesh. And his brethren were content. Then there passed by Midianites, merchantmen, and they drew and lifted up Joseph out of the pit and sold Joseph to the Ishmaelites for 20 pieces of silver. And they brought Joseph into Egypt. And Reuben returned unto the pit. And behold, Joseph was not in the pit. And he rent his clothes. And he returned unto his brethren and said, the child is not. And I, whither shall I go? And they took Joseph's coat and killed a kid of the goat. And dipped the coat in the blood. And they sent the coat of many colors. And they brought it to their father and said, this have we found. Know now whether it be thy son's coat or no. And he knew it and said, It is my son's coat. An evil beast hath devoured him. Joseph is without doubt rent in pieces. And Jacob rent his clothes and put sackcloth upon his loins and mourned for his son many days. And all his sons and his daughters rose up to comfort him, but he refused to be comforted. And he said, "If I will go down into the grave unto my son mourning." This his father wept for him. And the Midianites sold him into Egypt unto Potiphar and Osipher of Pharaoh's and captain of the guard. I want you to look back with me tonight to verse 32-33. It says, "And they sent the coat of many colors, and they brought it to their father and said, 'This have we found.' He said, 'Know now whether it be thy son's coat or no.'" Notice in verse 33, and it says, "And he knew it and said, 'It is my son's coat. An evil beast hath devoured him.'" Joseph is without doubt rent in pieces. He knew it and said, "It is my son's coat. It is my son's coat." God would help me tonight. You'd pray for me. I'd like to preach on believing the worst. Believing the worst. He said, "It is my son's coat." Here it was, Jacob knew beyond a shadow of a doubt and felt like that Joseph was dead. He felt like that he was dead. He really did. But I'd like to say to us here tonight that God doesn't want to give to us, and God doesn't want us to have, come on, I wish you'd help me now, and what he hasn't given us. He doesn't want us to have what he hasn't given us. I feel like there's one thing in particular here in these scriptures that God doesn't want us to have. And I feel that no doubt beyond a shadow of a doubt that Jacob feared that his son Joseph was dead. This is it. It is all over. It's all over. In other words, he was believing the worst. How many times, sometimes, that fear grips our heart and we begin to believe the worst. Come on, can you say amen? I don't want to talk too much about the economy here, and I'm really not. But none of us really knows the outcome of what it's going to be. We really don't. But there's a God in heaven that does. He does. And I don't know about you, but I believe I'm just going to look to him. I believe I'm going to keep my eyes on him, aren't you? Come on, help me right here for a little while. I want to tell you something, church. He has not given us the spirit of fear. Come on, can you say amen? The spirit of fear is not of the Lord. I know we need to fear God. Come on, help me right here. I know we need to fear him. But sometimes the enemy will give us that spirit of fear, my friend, and we'll be scared to even move or do anything. Come on, can you say amen? That's just about what has got a hold to our country now. I mean, it's fear. And that's exactly what the enemy wants. us to have is fear. Come on, can you say amen? I want to tell you something, church. I don't know why. I really and truly, even while I'm preaching right here on the very first night, I'm a questioning God why he started me out this way, but I'm kind of feeling better about it. It's going to be hard to have revival if we are battling with that spirit of fear. Come on, can you say amen? We're going to be more concerned about what the outcome of this is going to be. What the outcome of that's going to be. Come on. I wish that we could just lay aside everything right here for just a little while and just look into the heavens of what God has got for his children. Come on, help me right here. I don't know how you feel about it, and I don't know how you believe, but I believe that we're living the last of the last days. I believe that the Lord is soon to return, and what we're going to do for God, we'd better be doing quickly. But that's the reason the devil would love to come on, help me right here, to encapture us with that spirit of fear, my friend. He'll get us to the place in these last days. He'll think that we're not even going to be able to have a revival. We're not even going to be able to see an outpouring of the Spirit of God. I want to tell you something. If we'll get our minds made up and we'll be obedient to the Spirit of God, I believe he can save souls right here this week. I believe he can sanctify believers. I believe he can baptize with the Holy Ghost. Come on. I'm not going to question whether he could heal or not. Come on. I'm not even going to question whether he could perform a miracle. But I want to tell you, if we are battling with that spirit of fear, my friend, it's going to be hard for the Lord to do anything. And I know that our God can do the very impossible. Sweet Lamb of God, I'm a feeling the Lord right here tonight. But I'm also a feeling that there's somebody right here tonight that's under the sound of my voice, that you are battling with that spirit of fear. Oh, help me preach. Help me preach. Help me while I preach. You see, there's something about fear. Fear robs us of our ability to love. Come on, to love God. To even to love one another. Come on, help me while I preach. But not only that, if only we were set free from this stronghold of fear, come on, help me right here for just a little while. I want to tell you there is some that's afraid to move and make a move for God on account of they got fear of rejection. Come on, help me right here. I'm not going to be accepted. Come on, can you say amen? Help me right here for just a little while. Oh, I'm going to be misunderstood. Come on, I'm the world's number one, come on, of saying things and being misunderstood. I'm the world's number one of saying words that did not even been said right. But I want to tell you something. God has helped me to get beyond some fear. And I'll probably be and say a few more of them. Can you say amen? Help me right here for a little while. I want to tell you something. If we're going to have a move of God, I feel like in these last days that God is going to pour out his spirit upon us. Come on, I feel like God is going to help us right here. Right, come on, in this revival. It's not because of Brother Leon Head is here, but it's because God is seeing the hunger and the desire and the thirst of his people. Come on, help me right here. But there is something that holds us back, and there is something that keeps us back. Listen to me, Mom and Dad, when we've got that fear about us, don't you realize that those young children, they sense that fear, and they can detect that fear that is right there. Come on, can't they detect the fear that is in the service? Come on, you come on, help me right here for just a little while. I'm a feeling the glory of the Lord right here on the very first night. Come on, I told Brother Mike this morning, I said, you've done so well this morning, it'll be all right with me if you just want to go on and take it tonight. And I meant every word of it. But I want to tell you what I'm a feeling tonight. I'm a feeling the Holy Ghost is here. He's going to help somebody to overcome that fear. And I must tell you, my friend, the only way you're going to overcome fear is by faith, my friend. And putting your faith in God. The Bible says now faith is the substance of things hoped for and the evidence of things not seen. I want to God right here tonight that we could believe God. And you know what I'm afraid of? The devil is afraid right here tonight that there is somebody that is going to believe God and put their faith in God that he really doesn't know what to do. But I want to God right here that somebody would go on and obey the Spirit of God. Woo, sweet Lamb of God. Help me while I preach. Help me while I preach. You see, here it was, Joseph's brothers sold him and deceived their father. They brought the coat of Joseph, which had caused so many problems. Come on. But it bothers me, Brother Mike, in the day and the time that we're living in, where so many church people are being deceived by the enemy. Come on, come on, help me right here. Help me. Help me while I preach. The devils are telling some of us we can't have revival. We can't have a move of God. We'll never see it like it was in the 50s. We'll never see it like it was in the 60s. Come on, help me right here. I want to tell you, Wall Street might not know which way the money market and all that kind of stuff is going to go in the stock market. But I tell you one thing, God is not short on His supply of His Spirit in heaven. Come on, help me right here. I believe that His storehouse is still full right here tonight. Woo, sweet Lamb of God, help me while I preach, help me while I preach. Oh God, here it was as I look at Jacob. Jacob's conclusion was based on evidence before him. It was natural for Jacob to respond like he responded. He saw the evidence right there before him. Come on, help me right here. I don't normally do this, but I'm going to do it tonight. If Brother Mike would help me right here for a little while. Hold his coat right here. That's Brother Lee's head coat. It goes from the suit pack. Don't run off with it. I don't think you will. I want to tell you, we're going to say right here tonight that that's Jacob's coat and old Joseph's coat. And Jacob was looking at it. Now, I know that's my son's coat. Come on, I know that's the one that I made of him of many colors. I'm a seeing the blood of the goats all over that coat. No doubt by this time I know beyond a shadow of a doubt that Joseph is dead. My son is dead. There's the evidence right there. The blood is on the coat. Come on, help me right here. You know what? The devil is stacking up the facts all around some of you. He's like, you've got the evidence. It's all around you. Come on. But the pastor said this morning that our God is still a miracle performer. Come on, help me right here. He's telling some of you that your loved ones will never be saved. He's telling some of you that you will never feel the Spirit of the Lord like you one time felt the Spirit of the Lord. Come on, I appreciate what the brother said back there when he testified. He said, I pray that the Lord will just pour His Spirit out on this revival. And you know what I'm a feeling? I'm a feeling the Holy Ghost is just wanting to come right by on the very first night of revival and pour His Spirit out on the first night of revival. But you know what some of us are doing? We are looking at the coat and we're looking at the blood on the coat. Come on, the facts is there, my friend. The evidence is there. But our God is still rule. Our God still reigns. Our God has still got all power. Our God, sweet Lamb of God, can still do the impossible. Oh, glory to God. I'm a feeling the Holy Ghost right here tonight. I'm wanting to help and to minister to somebody right here tonight in this house, my friend. Sweet Lamb of God. But you know what we're doing? We're looking at the evidence. Now let me, I don't know everything about this preacher right here, but I'd be willing to tell you that there was some in this community, and there was some in this area that never dreamed that you'd be passing the church right here. They never dreamed that he would do a work. This is your hometown, isn't it? They never dreamed he'd do a work in his hometown. They never dreamed that he would be so full of love and compassion in his heart that you can feel, come on, that's just radiating out from him. They never dreamed that. You know what they was looking at? They were looking at the evidence. Come on, they were looking at the facts. But they wasn't looking at what God was able to do. Oh, sweet Lamb of God. I want to tell you something. I'm feeling revival already. Come on, I was a little bit hesitant when I got up here. I'm a feeling better already. And there are some of you right here tonight, you've got your eyes on the evidence. You've got your eyes on the fact. Well, come on, help me right here. I would to God we'd look unto the hills for which cometh our help, because our help is going to come in the morning. I don't know where some of you are at tonight. It might be a sad time, and you might be a dark night, and you might be a midnight hour. I want to tell somebody something here tonight. Weeping may endure for a night, but joy is a coming in the morning. Oh, glory to God. I'm a feeling it's a kind of glory of Almighty God right here tonight. I'm a feeling the third person of the Godhead right here tonight resting upon us. You know what I'm a feeling? I'm a feeling help for somebody right here tonight in this house, my friend. But you are looking at the evidence. Come on, you're looking at the coat, and you're looking at the blood on the coat while Joseph is alive all the time. Come on, preach. Come on. Come on. Preaching, Lord. Help me preach. Let me preach. All Jacob saw was the blood on the coat. That's all he said. That's all he saw. And it rested in his mind. There's no doubt. That's my son's coat. That's my son's coat. Come on, and my son is dead. Come on, my son is dead. Come on. Could I talk to somebody right here tonight for just a little while? I want to tell you what. Fear will cause you. It will cause you to draw conclusions. Come on. And this is what I'm a feeling right here tonight. I'm a feeling there's somebody right here tonight from the sound of my voice that you are battling with that spirit of fear. And that fear is causing you to draw conclusions. Come on, I'm a feeling the Holy Ghost is helping us right here tonight. I really am. I really am. I really am. And I want to tell you something I'm a feeling also. I'm a feeling that the devil is not liking this, but it ain't none of the devil's business. Come on, we are children of God. And we have got a right, come on, to exercise our faith and believe in God. And the devil's so afraid right here tonight that somebody's going to obey God. I don't know how y'all are around here, but I tell you how I operate. Let me just go on this level with you and tell you how I operate. You don't have to wait for the piano player. You don't have to wait for a song. When you feel the Spirit of the Lord drawing you, that's the time to obey God. Is that all right, Pastor? Come on, help me right here. I want to tell you something. I've got great respect for this man. I want to tell you I appreciate him. And I've never tried to undermine a pastor. But there is one thing about it. I do know what it's going to take to have revival. And that is when we obey the Spirit of the Lord. But did you know what some of us will do? We'll feel a tugging and a wooing of the Spirit of the Lord, a tugging on our hearts, a knowing that we should move, and a knowing that we should come out of there. But did you know what keeps us nailed back? It's the fact of fear, my friend. Come on, we've done drawn conclusions. Come on, help me right here for a while. But then again, there was a time, you know, as good as you see this preacher standing up here with this gold shirt on. Come on, help me right here for a while. You remember the time when you'd been up from those pews, you'd been down in the aisle, and you'd been down around the altar, and you'd be getting help from God. But it's a spirit of fear that is a sweet lamb of God. I'm a feeling the Holy Ghost right here. You know what I'm going to do? I'm going to plead the blood of the Lamb over that spirit of fear. That's the only thing I know that's going to take it, my friend. It's when we plead the blood of the Lamb over that and we exercise our faith. And when we rise up in faith, sweet Lamb of God, I'm a feeling His glory right here tonight. You know what I'm a feeling? I'm a feeling victory right here tonight for somebody in this house, my friend. If we would just exercise our faith and overcome that spirit of fear.
5: We look at the coat. We look at the coat. And we say, there's the evidence. There is the facts. We look at the coat. Come on, but fear causes us to draw conclusions. But listen to me, dear child of God. Listen to me, saint. The Bible tells us, and Paul's writing to Timothy, that for God hath not given us a spirit of fear. The spirit of fear, but of power and of love and of a sound mind. Come on, help me right here. You see, there is no fear in love, but perfect love casteth out fear. Oh, sweet Lamb of God, sweet Lamb of God. Sometimes, isn't this something? We believe the worst sometimes when we have a headache. We'll have a headache. You know what the devil will be telling us, my Lord? You must have a tumor. Come on, it must be an aneurysm. It's got to be something. He'll have us believe in the worst. Come on, help me right here.
4: Isn't it amazing? Come on. When something, a little pain goes somewhere, I mean, you start having a pain in your shoulder. My Lord, I believe a thing to have a heart attack.
6: Come on.
4: Come on, evidently it must be a stroke or something that'll fix to happen. He'll have us to believe in the worst. Come on, can you say amen right here? Come on, help me right here. I want to tell you something, what I'm a feeling right here tonight. I'm a feeling that somebody's faith is a building in them, and somebody's wanting to reach out, and somebody's wanting to cry out unto God. But we think we got to be here at 8 o'clock of preaching before we give the altar call. No, 1,000 times no. I tell you what we need more than anything is for those that needs help in God to be obedient to the Spirit of God, to rise up. Come on, help me right here tonight. You know what? Come on, oh, glory to God. Come on, the enemy of our soul is so afraid right here tonight that somebody's going to get victory, that he really doesn't know what to do. You know what I would do tonight if I was you? I would surprise the devil and the shoulder devil that I can't rise up in the name of the Lord. It's not in the name of the church. It's not in the name of Brother Mike Nichols. It's not in the name of Brother Leon Head. But in the name of Jesus, my friend, you can be an overcomer. Come on, sweet Lamb of God. Come on, church. I'm a feeling evil right now. Come on. That there is somebody right here that's already, you want to get around this altar. Your heart's already racing within you. Come on, help me right here. Oh, glory to God. You already want to be on your feet. You already wanted to come. I'll tell you what I'd do if I was you. If I was a feeling that way, I'd quit looking at the coat. Come on, I'd get my eyes off of the coat. I'll tell you what I'd do. I'd begin to look to the Lord, my friend. Come on, I'd look to the hills, for which cometh my help. I'd get rid of that fear. Come on, help me right here. The Bible says, greater is he that is in you than he that is in the world. Come on, church. Come on, church. Come on. Hey, this is what revival is all about. It's not how long a preacher can preach. Come on, it's obeying the Spirit of the Lord. Come on, it's having a, come on. It's having an invite. Oh, glory to God. I'm a feeling the Lord right here tonight. But you know what I'm a feeling? I'm a feeling there are some others of you. You want to get your eyes off of that coat, and you are wanting to look to the Christ, and the devil is trying to distract you. He's trying to block your vision. I want to God tonight you'd quit looking at the coat and look to the Christ. Woo, sweet Lamb of God, I'm a feeling the glory of the Lord here tonight. I really am. I really am. I'm just going to quit. I feel the Lord.
6: Woo! Oh, God, touch me, Lord, touch
4: me. Holy, holy, holy. Holy, holy. Hey, don't be distracted by the coat. Look to the cross. Look to the Christ. Come on, for some reason or another, I still feel it right here that there is somebody abounding with fear, my friend. But you don't have to leave this sanctuary tonight with that fear in your heart. Woo, sweet Lamb of God. If somebody wants to come get a song, if somebody wants to play the piano, that's all right with me. But most of all, my friend, get rid of that spirit of fear that you are battling with.
6: Touch him tonight, God.

0: website and resources that we make available for free. In addition to the option of streaming or downloading sermons, we have hundreds of gospel song lyrics, holiness Bible studies, church listings, missionary listings, and many other resources available. 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
1: Thank God he
2: David Brim. Up next, amen. Another great message from David Brim.
1: He saved you, didn't he?
3: Oh, yes, he does.
1: Amen. Our faith should be encouraged to know that if God will save us, he'll save anyone, right? He can save any one of us. Praise God. Hallelujah. Amen. We're going to be looking in the book of 1 John tonight. The book of 1 John. Praise God. First John chapter 2. Read to you a few verses tonight. Hallelujah. Amen. Begin reading in verse 3, and we'll read down a few verses here. And I'm going to try to preach something to you tonight. 1 John chapter 2 and verse 3. And hereby we do know that we know him, if we keep his commandments. He that saith, I know him, and keepeth not his commandments, is a liar, and the truth is not in him. But whoso keepeth his word, in him verily is the love of God perfected. Hereby know we that we are in him. He that saith he abideth in him ought himself also to walk, even as he walked. Brethren, I write no new commandment unto you, but an old commandment which ye had from the beginning. The old commandment is the word which ye have heard from the beginning. Again, a new commandment I write unto you, which thing is true in him and in you, because of the darkness is past, and the true light now shineth. He that saith he is in the light and hateth his brother is in the darkness even till now. He that loveth his brother abideth in the light, and there is none occasion of stumbling in him. But he that hateth his brother is in darkness, and walketh in darkness, and knoweth not whither he goeth, because the darkness hath blinded his eyes. Amen. Just going to focus in on a few of these verses here. And verse 3 is where we'll take our start. Hereby we do know that we know him if we keep his commandments. Amen. I want to talk to you about true Christianity. True Christianity. Amen. Every one of us like to think that we are doing the best that we can, trying to live for the Lord, and trying to be a good Christian. But I think there are so many things, so many areas sometimes we've got to continue in. The verse that's been in my mind is a book, the verse that says, hold to that which is good, abstain from the very appearance of evil, hold to that which is good. Abstain from the very appearance of evil and hold to that which is good. Yes. The word abstain means to totally abhor or just to hate it. Hate that, the thing that has the very appearance of evil.
3: Yes.
1: And to hold to that, speaking of holding fast to it like it's your lifesaver, hold to that which is good.
3: Yes.
1: Hold to, that kind of means that we need to look at our life and we need to be careful. The things that we do every day. We need to remember that we're Christians every day.
3: Right.
1: And we need to take account of everything, every action, everything that we do all the time.
3: Yes, we do.
1: Right?
3: Right.
1: Amen. Amen. And I think what Sister Karen was saying about us being a testimony. Our life, it is a testimony. Our life is a message that's preached every day.
3: Every day.
1: Our life is a book that is written every day. Our life is a living testament that is lived out before each and every one, every day. We have to be careful how we live, how we conduct ourselves, what we do, how we look, how we act, where we go. Every area of our life, every facet of our life, we need to be so careful that we make ourselves a living example of Jesus Christ. A living example of Jesus Christ. I don't want to do anything. Now, do I live up to this? I'm sorry to say, sometimes I don't.

0: But I don't want to do anything, amen, that would disappoint God. And I don't want to do anything, amen, that would be a black mark on the name of Jesus Christ.
1: Amen.
0: Right. Amen. I want to please him in everything that I do.
1: Yes.
0: Amen. And when we read here in verse 3, where he says, "And hereby we do know that we know him if we keep his commandments." First, I'd like to look at the test of our attitude. The test of our attitude. And the first thing that we need to notice about our attitude, testing our attitude, is do we have an obedience or do we desire obedience? Do we have do we desire obedience in our life? When we look at this verse 3, he says, to keep his commandments. To keep his commandments, the word keep means to carefully guard. To carefully guard, to carefully guard, to watch out over his commandments. Do we watch that our life is being obedient to the commandments of Jesus Christ? Into the commands of God. And I know, man, Lord, I've done the Ten Commandments from my youth. Ever heard that line before? From my youth, Lord, I've kept the Ten Commandments. I've been obedient to every one of them. We've kept the commandments. We've guarded them. And maybe the Ten Commandments. We have, but do you know there's much more than just Ten Commandments in the Bible? There's much more than just be those Ten Commandments. When we read through the Word of God, there is commands that is given to each and every one of us. And when you read the Sermon on the Mount, the Lord, he kind of goes through the Ten Commandments, but he takes them even farther.
1: Yes, he does.
0: Farther. Remember what he said? He says, if a man hateth his brother, he's already committed murder.
1: Right.
0: Remember the commandment, thou shalt not kill?
1: Yes.
0: But the Lord says, if you hate your brother, you've committed murder in your heart. Remember what the Lord said about thou shalt not commit adultery? But then he says, if a man look upon a woman to lust after her in his heart, he's already committed adultery with her. So the Lord took those commandments and even spread them even farther into our life. And so when we look at the commandments, do we guard them in our life? Do we feel like they're just so ingrained in us that we just kind of live and our life kind of stays within the boundaries of God's word? Or do we watch closely to make sure that we stay within the boundaries of God's word? Do we watch closely that we are obedient to his command? Do we observe our life in every area to make sure that we keep his commandment? That we keep his commandments and we guard carefully. Amen. We need to desire to be obedient. There needs to be a desire in our heart that we, Lord, I want to be obedient to your commands. Lord, I don't want to stray. I want to make sure, Lord, that I'm obedient to your word. I want to be obedient to the command of God. Is that your desire? Is it truly your desire? The Lord, I want to be obedient. Lord, I don't want to. It's my desire never to mess up. It's my desire to always please you. It's my desire, Lord God, to make my life, Lord God, pleasing to you in every area. Not just here, not just here, but in every area of my life. I know that we're careful in some areas of our life. Maybe we're careful in our speech. Maybe we're careful in our actions. But are we careful in other areas of our life? Are we careful with our attitude? Are we careful, amen, with our thoughts? Are we careful, amen, with the places we go? Are we careful with the way that we look at our appearance? Are we careful? Do we have a desire to be obedient to God? Amen. You see, there's some people, they excel in one area. That's where they put all of their effort, but boy, they fall short in so many other areas. My desire is, Lord, that I don't just keep one commandment.
1: No, that's right.
0: My desire, Lord, is that I keep all of your commandments in every area of my life. Let every area of my life be pleasing to you, Lord. I don't want to fall short. I don't want to miss the mark. Man, do you desire obedience? Man, notice the obedience that's described here in chapter 2 and verses 3. And then it goes into verse 4. He says, if we keep his commandments. And then in verse 4, he says, he that saith, I know him and keepeth not his commandments is a liar, and the truth is not in him. But look what it says in verse 5. But whoso keepeth his word, he that keepeth his word. Now we've got two places. One says keep his commandments. Another one says keep his word. Yeah. Keep his. There are some things that are commanded of us. They are commanded of us. Let me describe it to you this way. The father comes home and he looks at his son. I was looking at you, Nate. He looks at his son, he says, take out the trash, mow the yard. Right? Or he says, take out the trash, I want you to take out the trash, and I want you to clean your room. Those are commands. Those are commands. Then if he goes, he obeys those commands. That is keeping his father's commandments. Right? We know that God has commanded things of us in our life. He's commanded that we've given us commandments that we be truthful. He's given us commandments concerning the way we live. He's given us commandments about the places we go. He's been given us commandments about our actions and our lifestyle and the way that we live. He's given us commandments. But if the boy overhears the father and the father saying to someone, and he says, you know, I'm not really feeling good today. He said, boy, I hate that the grass needs mowed, and I just really don't feel like doing it, but I'm going to have to get out there and do that anyway. I wish there was somebody to mow my grass. And the boy is not directly commanded to go mow the grass, but he hears the word of his father and he keeps the word of his father. And he does it to please his father. Amen. Not that he was commanded, but that he's being obedient. That he's wanting to keep the word of his father. He knows it's the desire of his father. He knows it's the wish of his father. Amen. Sometimes we know the commandments of the word of God. We know the commandments. Remember the rich young ruler. Lord, I've kept the commandments from my youth. What one thing must I do? And the Lord says, go and sell all you have and give it to the poor. Come and follow after me. But he did not want to keep the word of the Father. He did not want to be obedient to his word and keep his word. There are times that we do things, not being so much that they are commanded of us, but we know that it pleases God. And we know that it's the wishes of the Father. And we know it's the will of the Father. Amen. There are some things that people say, well, I never saw in the Bible where it said, thou shalt not. I never said that. I didn't read in the Bible where it said, thou shalt not so and so and so and so. I never read that in there. No, it may not be in there. Thou shalt not. But I know it is the word and the wishes and the will of God. And I'm being obedient. I'm keeping the word of God. Amen. I'm keeping his word. Amen. I know that this is his will. I know this is what God wants. I know this is what pleases God. I know this is what's going to make God happy. I know it's in keeping with the principle of his word. And therefore, I'm obedient to him. Oh, if we have that attitude, if we have that attitude as we serve God, we'll be better Christians. We'll be better Christians. Amen. So much better Christians. Amen. If we learn to keep his word and to keep his commands. Amen. But notice what it says in verse 5. But whoso keepeth his word, in him verily is the love of God perfected. Hereby we know we are in him. Yes. The love of God is perfected in us because we want to keep his word. It's not just the commandments of God, but now we are keeping his word. Amen. Why do we do that? You know why? When you're keeping commandments, you're trying to obey the law. Yes. Right?
1: Sure.
0: Amen. You can get out, if you're, you know, a young teenager, you get on the highway, you're driving. Amen. The speed limit's 65. And you try to stay within, you're trying to stay at under 65 so that you don't get a ticket. Right? So you don't get pulled over. That's good. That's good. Stay under that speed limit so you don't get a ticket. But you know, there's another reason why if a teenager says, you know what, I'm not going to speed because I know it makes my mom and dad happy. It makes them happy, and I love them, and I want to please them. It's not that I don't want to get it. I'm not in fear of the ticket. It's more that I want to please my father and my mother because I love them. Amen. We got to get to the place where we're not keeping the commandments of God just because we're afraid of the judgment of God, but that we're being obedient to God and keeping His word because we love God. Then is His love perfected in us. Amen. It's not that I'm afraid God's going to judge me. It's not that I'm afraid that I'm going to fall to the judgment of God. Amen. But I'm living the way I live because I love God. Amen. I want to be obedient and keep His word and keep His commands because I love Him with everything that's in me. I love Him with all my heart and I want to please Him. That's when love is perfected.
1: Yes, it is. That's right.
0: People say, ah, you live in bondage. No. You ever heard that? Anybody ever tell you you're in bondage?
1: Oh, yes.
0: No. Because in love, there is no bondage. Amen. I love my wife. Being married to her is not a burden. Right? It's not a burden. Man, to do something to please her should not be a burden to me. Right? Amen. To do if I know it pleases her, it ought to be the joy. Hallelujah. Amen. I'm not in bondage because I live the way I'm living. I'm not in bondage because I'm being obedient to God and obedient to His word. Amen. Maybe I started that way. Amen. Because of fear, but oh, I soon learned to love God. And that's when love was perfected in me. And now I live and I do what I do because I love the Lord.
1: Amen.
0: Amen. That's the attitude that needs to pass. That's the attitude that passes the test. Amen. Yes, we keep His commandments. Yes, we keep His word. But we do it because it's an attitude of love. It's an attitude that we want to please Him. It's an attitude that we say, Lord, I want to live for You, Lord. I want to love You, Jesus.
1: Amen.
0: Verse 6. Notice the attitude, but now it becomes down to a test of our actions.
1: Yes, it does.
0: He that saith, He abideth in Him, ought Himself also to walk, even as He walked. He that saith he abideth in Him, ought to walk even as He walked. Wow. The book of Ephesians chapter 5 and verse 1 says, Be ye therefore followers of God as dear children. Walk even as He walked. Yeah.
1: Amen.
0: Come here, Lee. Come here, Jay. I need some help again tonight, boys. I appreciate these fellas. Stand up here on the altar, both of you. Right there. Okay? All right. You're not standing like it. Yeah. Scratch your head, Lee. Move your leg, Lee. Kick it, Lee. Come on, move that leg. Yeah. Yeah, wave your arms, Lee. You got two of them? Well, wave your arms. You guys are really into this, I can tell. Yeah. You know what Jay's doing? He's mimicking Lee.
1: That's right.
0: Imitation.
1: Yeah.
0: Mimic.
1: Right.
0: Thank you, boys. I like having them right there on the front seat where I can pick on them. That word there in Ephesians chapter 5 and verse 1, be ye therefore followers. That word is mimetes, which where we get imitate or mimic. Mimic, to imitate. Be ye therefore imitators of God as dear children. Do you ever see children play follow the leader? They like that. They think that's fun. But did you ever see a child imitate their parents? They love to do that. They'll stand like their dad. They'll stand beside. Do you ever see them? A lot of times they want to dress like their folks. I mean, they want to imitate. There's something about imitating. Man, when Kayla was little, she liked to do dress up. I mean, some to dress all like she was an adult or something, you know, put on the heels and the long dresses and stumble through the house. I mean, trying to act like an adult, trying to be like those that she looked up to in the church.
1: Right.
0: Imitation.
1: Yes.
0: Walk as he has walked.
1: Amen.
0: This is where the test of our actions comes in. Maybe you've got the right attitude, but man, you've got to put it into action.
1: Yes, we do.
0: You've got to put it into action. Amen. Your life needs to become an imitation of Christ.
1: Yes.
0: You need to walk as he walked. You need to act as he acted. You need to be like Christ. He said, well, Dad, there ain't no way. There ain't no way. Amen. The Bible says they were first called Christians at Antioch. Why is that? Because they were Christ-like. They looked at them and they recognized they had the life of Christ. They had patterned themselves after Christ. They were mimicking Christ. They were following Christ. They were following his teachings. They were following his lifestyle. They were following the way that he lived. And so therefore they called them Christians. Amen. I believe it is the plan of God. Amen. For us to walk as he walked. To live every day in a way that Christ would live. And that our every motive would be like Christ.
1: Yes.
0: You need to imitate Christ in your thoughts.
1: Yes, we do. Amen.
0: You need to imitate Christ.
1: Yes.
0: Amen. In your actions.
1: Yes.
0: You need to imitate Christ in your words.
1: Christ.
0: You need to imitate Christ in your love. For the church and for your brothers and sisters. You need to imitate Christ in your charity. You need to imitate Christ in your life. You need to imitate Christ in your dress. You need to imitate Christ in every area of your life. The Bible says, let this mind be in you, which was also in Christ Jesus. Amen. It's up to us to pattern our life after Jesus Christ. Amen. That's when you put it into action. Amen. To hear the Bible, to hear the word of God, to keep his commandments in our mind. That's good, and have an attitude. Lord, I want to please you. But when we leave this door tonight, amen, we've got to walk like he walked. Amen. We need to imitate him in our life every day, all through the day. We need to please God.
1: Amen. Yes, we do.
0: Amen. That's when we can perfect the love of God and the perfect Christianity in our life. I mean, you say that you love God, but you don't keep his commandments.
1: Yeah.
0: You say that you love God and you don't keep his commandments. You're a liar.
1: Right.
0: You're a liar.
1: Right.
0: Wow. Sounds like strong words, but it's so true.
1: Yes, it is.
0: Say you love him, keep his commandments.
1: Amen.
0: Keep his commandments.
1: Right.
0: Imitate him.
1: Yes.
0: Put it into action. Hallelujah.
1: Yes. Amen.
0: Hallelujah. You know why? It needs to be in action. By this shall you know that they are my disciples, that they love one another. You know what that? You know what that's saying? They're taking the actions of Christ, putting it into their own life, and mimicking it in their own life.
1: Yes.
0: The love of Jesus Christ.
1: Amen.
0: You'll know they're my disciples because they have love like I loved. You'll know they're my disciples because they'll have character like I had character.
1: Yes.
0: You'll know they're my disciples because their life will be pure like my life was pure.
1: Right.
0: You will know they're my disciples because they are going to live like I lived.
1: Yes.
0: Wow.
1: Amen.
0: Lord, help us to please you, to love you, and to serve you. Amen. Help us to pass the test of our attitude. Help us to pass the test of our actions.
1: Yes.
0: Hallelujah. Amen. Stand with me if you would.
1: Hallelujah.
0: I want to please the Lord.
1: Amen.
0: Amen. I want to live for him. Amen. I know we could go on. We could talk about the commandments of the Lord. But you know, man, we're supposed to read the Word of God. And every one of us, as we read the Word of God, we're reading His Word. We need to keep His Word. Amen. We know what we ought to be. how we ought to live. We don't need to try to find some fine print or some clause in the Word of God that allows us to slip through some loophole to avoid keeping a commandment of the Word of God. You know that? There's people that want to live that way today. They think they found the loophole in the Word of God so that they don't have to keep certain commands. Wow. Sometimes they go through the loophole of Old Testament. Well, that was in the Old Testament, and we're the New Testament. We don't have to abide by that. That was under the law. We're under grace. Looking for loopholes is what they're looking for. Well, our culture is different. Our times have changed. Looking for the loophole to try to avoid keeping the commands of God's word. Man, I don't want to worry about a loophole. Hey, man, I'm perfectly happy to live for God and to please Him in every area of my life. Hey, man. It don't bother me for somebody to say, you know, I noticed that you don't wear this, you don't go here, you don't do this. You must be a Christian, or you must go to church. That don't embarrass me. That don't hurt my feelings. That's a compliment. Amen. That my actions are bringing glory to Christ. You know what they say, don't you, about mimicry? Imitation. Imitation is the highest form of praise. Isn't that right?
1: Yes.
0: Imitation is the highest form of praise. Now I know there's nobody that would ever want to preach like me. But if somebody gets up to imitate me, man, if some child would even want to get up and imitate my actions and my mannerisms or whatever, it ought to be a compliment. Imitation, highest form of praise. Right? If somebody says they want to sing like Sister Ruth, that's a compliment. If somebody says they want to pray like you, that's a compliment.
1: Right.
0: Hey man, if somebody talks about, man, you know what? I wish I could live like they live. I wish I could have it be as good of a child of God as they are. You know what I'm thinking? Man, all I'm doing is bringing praise and glory to God. Hey man, if I will follow after Him, if I will imitate Him, it only brings God glory. It only brings God praise. Amen. The more that I walk like Him and act like Him in my life, the more glory He receives out of my life. Amen. Church, would you come to this altar tonight with us? Amen. Let's come and let's ask the Lord God to help us to please Him. Hallelujah, Jesus. Thank you, God.
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3: 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Up next, another great message from David Brim.

God. Praise God. Amen. Let's have the brothers come. If they would, we'll receive the morning offering. Amen. So good to have Wilma Brim with us today and back in church. Amen. I'll tell you, it's been a tough past 6-8 weeks for Sister Wilma. We're glad to see her back in the house of the Lord. Amen. The Lord, she's doing so good. Amen. Praise God. Amen. Dear Jesus, we love you, Lord. We thank you for the privilege we have to give into the kingdom of God. Pray, Lord God, that you bless the church today, bless the offering. God, I pray, Lord Jesus, that your blessings be upon the giver this morning. And God, move for us, and we'll give you the praise, meet every need. In Jesus' name, amen. Amen. Praise God. Nathan, come and help us if you would.

0: Amen. Aren't you glad you can walk into this place and feel His presence? Amen. You know, the whole purpose of coming into this church today is that you might find Him, you might know Him in the power of His resurrection. Amen. I'm glad I know who Jesus is. I'm not going to sing that. Amen. Why don't you turn to 102 in your green book? Sing more about Jesus.
1: Hallelujah. Hallelujah.
0: Amen. I know I sang this not too long ago, but it's one of my favorites.

Amen. Amen. Aren't you glad you know who Jesus is? Amen. I'm just excited that I know Him. Amen. You know, there's a lot of people in this world. I'm not one that can really do much name dropping. I don't know many famous people. In fact, I don't think I know any famous people. Greatest claim to fame that I have is I met a college football player one time. Went to camp with him. Wow, big deal. Don't even think he made it to pro. You know, I don't really know anybody famous, but I know Jesus. Amen. I know the name that every knee shall bow, every tongue shall confess that is Lord. Amen. Let me tell you today, there's nothing greater in this world than finding out who Jesus is. Amen. Amen. Let's sing Power in the Blood. Amen. Hallelujah. Amen. Page 315 there in your green book.

0: Hallelujah, hallelujah. 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Thank you for the blood, Lord God. I thank you, Jesus. Praise God, praise you, God. Hallelujah, hallelujah. Amen, praise God. Hallelujah, hallelujah. You can be seated if you'd like today. Amen, I'm thankful for the blood of Jesus. Praise God. Thankful for the blood that washes away every sin. Amen. Jesus died on the cross, shed his blood. Amen. That we might be saved today. Hallelujah. Thank God. Praise the Lord. Amen. Isn't it great to be saved?
1: Amen. Hallelujah.
0: Hallelujah. Amen. Hallelujah. I'm glad that y'all don't sell cars for a living. You'd starve to death. Glad you don't sell vacuum cleaners for a living. You'd starve to death. Amen. Amen. Are you glad to be saved this morning?
1: Amen.
0: Amen.
1: Praise the Lord.
0: Praise God. You know, if some of these kids, you know, if I tell them, you know, it's the Ford's better or the Chevy, you know, they get excited about that. Sister Amy, she's all about a Ford, and Kimmy, she's all about Chevy, Kimmy's wrong, Amy's right in that case, but. You know, you can get enthusiastic about certain things like that, right? Amen. But then the thing that you ought to be more enthusiastic about than anything is your salvation.
1: Amen.
0: It's about being saved, right? Being washed in the blood, being free from your sin. Amen. You ought to get enthused about that, right? Because I'll tell you what, Ford has put out some lemons. Chevy has put out a lot of lemons. Amen. They've put them out. But you know what? Amen. Praise God. With Jesus Christ, everything's right. Everything's perfect.
1: Amen.
0: Amen. Salvation, the greatest thing in the world. Hallelujah. Praise God. You ought to be enthusiastic about it.
1: Amen.
0: Hallelujah. Praise God. Well, glad you're with us today. Amen. We're looking forward to next weekend. Next weekend, we have the OBI outreach group that'll be with us, and they'll be coming through for next weekend, and they'll be having the services on Saturday night, Sunday morning, Sunday night, and they'll be helping in some of the children's church, some of the Sunday school classes, some of those things, and they'll be just taking part, doing a whole lot. So we're looking forward to that. And then next Sunday night after the service, we'll be having our chili cook-off. And so we're needing you to bring chili. You can sign up in the foyer over to the right there in the hallway. There's a sign-up sheet for you to bring your chili. And it's always a lot of fun. And there'll be some judges there to do the taste test and see which one walks away with the prize. And we need lots of chili. We need lots of chili. So don't just fix your little, you know, personal bowl of chili. And here's the thing. Don't run by Steak and Shake and get it and order a little chili and bring it in. That's not what we're looking for, all right? Even though that there is especially one of my good ones right there, Steak and Shake. But, okay, make a big thing of chili and bring it out. It's a great time. It's good fellowship, and we have a lot of fun with it, so. That'll be next Sunday night after the service. Amen. Praise God. Wednesday night, church, 7:30, and be in service with us if you can next Wednesday night. Amen. Just a note that for some of you that might be wondering, okay, so we're having OBI outreach in January. When are we having the choir? The choir will be here for April 25. April 25, that's a Saturday night. April the 25th, be here for the choir will be here, okay? So mark that down, and then you can put your mind at ease. Because some people say, are we not having the choir? You have an outreach this year, we're not having the choir? No, we're having them. Just kind of spread them out a little bit, okay? Amen. Grab your Bibles if you would.
1: Yeah.
0: Choir practice tonight, 5:45, and church at 6:30. So come out, be in service tonight at 6:30, and praise the Lord. And the book of Luke, chapter 6. Quiet this morning. Quiet this morning. Been teaching our Sunday school class on sin and whatever became of sin. And we've been talking about that. And been enjoying that lesson. I'll tell you what, it makes me want to live a life free from sin, right? Luke chapter 6, verse 46. And why call ye me, Lord, Lord, and do not the things which I say? Whosoever cometh to me and heareth my sayings and doeth them, I will show you to whom he is like. He is like a man which built an house and digged deep and laid the foundation on a rock. And when the flood arose, the stream beat vehemently upon that house and could not shake it, for it was founded upon a rock. But he that heareth and doeth not is like a man that without a foundation built a house upon the earth, against which the stream did beat vehemently, and immediately it fell, and the ruin of that house was great. Notice Luke chapter 6, verse 46. That verse there, its letters are in red. Right? Jesus spoke those words. Jesus spoke those words. And notice that it ends in a question mark. It ends in a question mark. Once again, talking about some questions that Jesus asked. Questions Jesus asked. And this is the question that Jesus asked. Why call ye me Lord, Lord, and do not the things which I say? Why call ye me Lord, Lord, and do not the things which I say? Amen. What a question. The Lord asks the questions, but I believe Jesus already knows the answers. Right? Jesus is not asking the question so that he can gain knowledge or insight. Jesus is not asking the question so that he can have something that he can walk away with and say, ah, now I understand. Now I got it. I was clueless there for a while. No, I believe the Lord Jesus already knows the answer to the questions that he's asking. And the questions that he is asking is not that he's asking for his benefit. He is asking it for their benefit. He's asking this for them, that they would understand, that they would look into themselves, that they, by finding the answer to this question, and by finding the answer to this question, they will find that they can draw closer to God and that they can find something in their life, some area of their life that they need to improve on and that they need to step up. And so when we look at the questions that Jesus asked, if we ask these questions to ourselves and we find the answer to this question, I believe that it would help us to draw nearer to the Lord, amen, and to please the Lord, amen, in a greater way. Amen. Why call ye me Lord, Lord, and do not the things which I say? What a question that the Lord would ask. And then he goes on, and in the following verses, he makes some comparison. And he makes a comparison of a man that built a house upon a rock and a man that built his house upon the earth. The storm came, and the storm beat up against those houses. And when it beat against the house, the one that was built on the rock, it did not shake. It was founded upon a rock. But in verse 49, when it came, it says, and immediately it fell, and the ruin of that house was great. Man, it's not so much what we proclaim as what we live. Do you know that? Man, why call ye me Lord, Lord? The question is, the Lord is asking, you're calling me Lord, Lord, you're claiming that you know me. You're claiming that you serve me. You're claiming that you belong to me. But yet your life does not live up to that. And you do not do the things which I say for you to do. You say I'm Lord of your life, but yet you don't live a life that says that I am the Lord of your life. You call me by the name Lord, Lord. You call me as master. You say that you serve me. You say that you know me. But in your life, there is no sign that you know me. No way that you honor me in your life and in the way that you live. Why? Why call ye me Lord, Lord? Man, a question. Question. You know, we live in a world of rationalization. Everybody likes to rationalize things. Rationalization is defined as an attempt to explain or justify. one's behavior or attitude with a logical or plausible reason. We try to explain it away, even if the reason is not true or appropriate. We still can rationalize in our mind that what we're doing is right and what we believe is right. Basically, you know why? Rationalizing is making an excuse. We make an excuse for ourselves. And ever since, if you look in the scripture, I mean, that is, rationalizing is something that goes all the way back to Genesis chapter 3, Adam and Eve in the garden. Adam tried to rationalize and tried to place blame somewhere else. Moses, he tried to downplay his abilities and the thing that God had called him to do and said, Lord, I'm not well equipped, and made excuses for it. Aaron tried to deflect the blame for the golden calf in Exodus 32. Gideon began to, make himself look bad and say, you know, well, really, I'm not worthy. I'm not able. I don't have the ability. I'm nobody. I'm the son of nobody. I don't have any potential. And you look at all the excuses that people have made throughout the years on why. The Lord asked, why call you me Lord, Lord? Why do you call me Lord, Lord, and do not the things that I say? And we immediately, our mind begins to rationalize and to come up with all the reasons in the world why we call the Lord our Lord and our Savior, but yet our life does not live up to it. Why? You know, when somebody asks you why, immediately we look for an excuse. Right? You ask kids, why'd you break the window? Well, why? Why did you hit your sister? Well, it was the she. Right? And when the policeman pulls you over, why were you speeding? Well, I really wasn't speeding. My speedometer's wrong. This is the speed trap. We've got all the reasons why we weren't guilty, why not. You look at our world today, we've got all the reasons in the world why we are not guilty. Somebody can go in and rob a convenience store, and when they get caught, well, it's really not my fault. It's not my fault they shouldn't have built that convenience store there in the first place. It's not my fault they had that stuff sitting right out there in the open, and I couldn't help it. We go, they shoplift Walmart, and they say, well, Walmart is so big, it's worldwide, they're not going to miss one little item. We make reasons, we make excuse, and we do it on all of our actions. That's the world we're living in today. Nobody wants to own up to their actions. Everybody has an excuse. And the Lord is asking, why do you call me Lord, Lord? You know what? He sounds to me like talking to his followers. Those that are calling him by name and saying that I follow the Lord Jesus. He is Lord of my life. I serve him. I serve Christ. Amen. If the Lord was here today and he says, why do you call me Lord, Lord? And do not the things that I say. Why do you say, hey, I believe in Jesus. I believe in the Lord Christ. Amen. I serve the Lord, but yet you do not do the commandments of the Lord and you don't follow after the word of God. Amen. The Lord was here to ask you today. Yeah. Why? Why do you call me Lord, Lord? Amen. And you do not live a life that says Lord, Lord. Why do you call me and you say that, you know, Lord, I serve you. But when you walk out the doors, the way that you live and the way that you conduct yourself, amen, the things that you say, the way that you live is not right and not pleasing to God. Why do you do that? Why say, Lord, Lord? I don't understand why anybody would want to say, hey, I'm a Christian and do those things that are not Christian. Why those people would say, I believe in Christ as the Son of God and as my Savior, but they live a life that is not pleasing to the Lord, and they do those things that are a reproach to God and are a shame before the Lord today. Man, why would we ever want to say, call ourselves Lord, call him Lord and serve him, but yet in our own way, in our own actions, we go about and do all the things that we always have done in our past? Why come down to an altar and kneel at an altar on a Sunday morning and say, Jesus, I love you. I'm sorry. God, forgive me. Lord, I want to serve you. And then call him Lord and call him Master. And then when you leave the church house, and then go back and to live the same way that you've always lived. Why go out and nobody in the world can see the difference and see a change? Why kneel at an altar and say, Lord, you're the Lord of my life. And then you live and you do not serve him. And you do not live a life pleasing to him. Amen. The Lord is not confused. The Lord is Jesus. When he asked the question, he was not confused. He was not lacking understanding in what was going on, but he was asking the question so that they might look into their own heart. So that they might look into their own life. And you need to look into your life today and say, why is it, amen, that I call him Lord on Sunday, amen, but on Monday through Saturday, amen, I live any way I want to live and I don't please him in the life that I live? Why is that? Amen. The Lord Jesus is not looking for an excuse. The Lord was not looking for an excuse. He's not wanting you to come back with some witty response and laugh it off and make it a joke. The Lord is not wanting you to come up with some of the lame excuses that the preacher hears. All right? He's not wanting you to come up with some of the lame excuses that you've always used. All right? Yeah. You ever heard the excuses that children give about their homework, right? You know, the famous one, the dog ate it, right? Let me tell you what, in 3 years of Christian school, we have heard some glorious excuses. Yeah. My mom and dad wouldn't let me do it. They would not let me do homework. My mom and dad want me to be dumb. They want me to take third grade for the rest of my life. They're like that. My parents are like that. I don't think, you know, we are quick to come up with a reason, an excuse to pass the blame. The Lord is not looking for you to rationalize and come up with some kind of excuse on why you don't live a life that's pleasing to him, and yet you still call him Lord, Lord. Amen. What the Lord is wanting you to not just come up with excuse. What the Lord is wanting to do, he's wanting to spark you to action. He's wanting you to look at your life and realize, you know what? I'm calling him Lord, Lord, but I am not living like I ought to live. And he's wanting to motivate you. He's wanting to push you, amen, to take action and realize that if I want to call him Lord, Lord, I need to live a life that pleases him. I need to live a life, amen,

life free from sin. I don't want to live like I've always lived. Amen. He wants to spark you to action. Amen. I didn't have Christian parents. You're rationalizing. You're rationalizing. You say, well, I wasn't raised in a Christian home. I don't know what's right and wrong. Come on. Amen. The Holy Spirit's been dealing with you about things for the last 6 months, and yet you still cannot overcome it. You need to realize, you need to take action and say, Lord, I want to please you. I want to serve you, Lord. What I'm doing is not right. I don't want to please God. Why are you calling him Lord, Lord, and not doing the things that he says? Excuse. I'm sorry. It wasn't the way you was brought up. It wasn't because you was raised poor or raised rich. No. It wasn't because you was raised in Granite City. It wasn't even more than that. It wasn't because you was raised in West Granite. All right. That has nothing to do with it. It has nothing to do with it. What you need to do is realize the Lord's not wanting to hear your silly little excuse. He wants you to take action. He wants you to realize, you know what? Amen. I don't want my life to be destroyed. I don't want my life, amen, to crumble like a house built on the sand. Amen. But I want my life to be different. I want to build on a rock, on a firm foundation. God, I want to live my life pleasing to you. Amen. Hallelujah. Praise God. Amen. The Lord's wanting you to take action today. Not find excuse. Amen. Some people say, well, Lord, what you expect of me is unreasonable. Nobody can live like that. Nobody can live like that. It's impossible. It's impossible for me to live that way. Amen. But the Lord is asking you. Amen. He's not asking for an excuse. He's wanting you to take action. He's wanting you to step up. Amen. Followers of Christ. Amen. Jesus wants you to be obedient. You know, the Lord spoke to Jonah and said, I want you to go to Nineveh and I want you to preach to them. I want you to preach to them. Jonah, he did not want to. He did not want to. He was disobedient. And you know what? Jonah, when you think about it, if you look at it through Jonah's eyes, Jonah had reason, excuse. He could rationalize why he didn't want to go. He could make an excuse. Well, they are the enemies of Israel. They are the enemy of God. He could have made all kinds of excuses that sounded reasonable and plausible. But God had commanded him to go to Nineveh. Listen, you may find reason why that you cannot live for God, but your reason is not an excuse. It won't stand before God. Amen. It may sound plausible to you. It may sound like a good excuse to you. Amen. But when you stand before God on judgment day, amen, it's going to unravel before you. Amen. Because you're going to find that God, amen, is going to take away every excuse that you had on why you could not live for God. Now's the time to live for the Lord and please God and serve the Lord. Man, if you're here this morning, man, ask yourself the question. Why do I call him Lord, Lord, and not do the things that he says? God wants you to step up. God wants you to step up. He wants you to do better. He wants you to take action. He don't want you just to go keep professing on Sunday that you're a child of God and then live like the devil all week long. He does not want you to come on Sunday morning and lift your hands in a form of worship and then an adoration to God so that everybody sees you calling him Lord, Lord, and then leave. And then when you walk down the street, amen, you're not pleasing the Lord and you're not living for God. You're not serving God. Man, that does not honor the Lord. And you don't have an excuse. It's time to take action. Take action. Stand with me if you would today.

0: be quite honest, it concerns me.
1: Hallelujah.
0: It concerns me.
1: Yeah.
0: When people get saved, you know what? I expect there to be times of growth and times of
1: sure.
0: learning and experiencing things in God.
1: Right.
0: There comes a time when the Lord just wants to know, why? Why are you going to continue to call me Lord, Lord, and not live a life of service to me? Why are you going to continue to just put up a front that you're not really serving God and living for the Lord? Would you search your heart today? You say, but Dave, Brother David, I believe in Jesus. I believe Jesus is Lord and Savior. I believe He's the Savior of the world. Then why have you not given your life to Jesus? Why are you not living for the Lord? If you know and you say, I believe He is the Lord, I believe He is Savior of the world, I believe He's the Son of God, I believe in what He did on the cross, then let me ask you, why? Why have you not given your life to Jesus Christ? Why are you not living a life to serve the Lord and honor God with your life if you really believe that? I'm not looking for an excuse. I'm looking for you to take action today.
1: Yes, Lord.
0: You know what I'm looking for? I'm looking for you to come to an altar and rededicate your life to the Lord. And Lord, this time, Lord, I'm going to do it honestly. I'm going to do it, God, with a pure heart. I'm not just speaking words, Lord, but God, I'm doing it from the depths of my soul. And God, I really want to experience change in my life today. Hallelujah. Would you bow your head with us today? Dear Jesus, I ask you, Lord God, would you speak to the heart of your people this morning? And God, I ask you, Lord Jesus, God, that you would touch them. God, to those today, Lord God, that may believe, they may be calling you Lord and Savior. But God, their life, they're not living to please you. God, their life, they're living unto themselves. God, I ask you, Lord God, that you would help us to honor you with our life today. God, help us to rededicate, reconsecrate our life. God, not just to say words, but God, let us consecrate our life to you, I pray, in the name of Jesus, in the name of Jesus. Hallelujah. With our head bowed this morning. Amen. Are you here this morning? You say, Brother David, you're right. Amen. The Holy Spirit's talking to me this morning, and I need to do more than just profess. I need to start living it. Amen. I need to do more than just say I'm a Christian. I need to live like a Christian. Would you put your hand up today and let me pray with you? If the Lord's talking to your heart, amen, I don't want to just be a Sunday Christian, but I'd like to live for the Lord every day. I'd like to serve the Lord tomorrow. I'd like to serve the Lord on Wednesday, Thursday, Friday, Saturday. Amen, I want to live for God. Would you slip your hand up? Is the Lord talking to you today? Amen, that you want to live for God. Hallelujah. God bless you today. Amen, because you know what? It's not just Sunday. Amen. It's God looking for our life to change. God did not save you for Sunday. God saved you for the rest of your life, for every day of your life. Amen. God did not save you just so you could honor Him on one day a week. But God saved you so you could honor Him for the rest of your life. Amen. Are you here today and the Lord's talking to you? Amen. Just slip your hand up and let me pray with you this morning. Let me pray with you this morning. Hallelujah. Thank you, Jesus. Thank you, Lord God, for your word. Thank you, God, for talking to us today, Lord Jesus. God, help us to live for you, Lord God, I pray, and to please you in our life, Lord Jesus. Hallelujah. Church, would you come with me? Amen. Let's come and find us a place at this altar this morning.

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2: Romans chapter 8 and verse 1. There is therefore now no condemnation to them which are in Christ Jesus, who walk not after the flesh, but after the Spirit. For the law of the Spirit of life in Christ Jesus has made me free from the law of sin and death. For what the law could not do, in that it was weak through the flesh, God sending His own Son in the likeness of sinful flesh and for sin, condemned sin in the flesh, that the righteousness of the law might be fulfilled in us, who walk not after the flesh, but after the Spirit. For they that are after the flesh do mind the things of the flesh, but they that are after the Spirit, the things of the Spirit. For to be carnally minded is death, but to be spiritually minded is life and peace. Because the carnal mind is enmity against God, for it is not subject to the law of God, neither indeed can be. So then they that are in the flesh cannot please God, that is, the people who are controlled by the fleshly nature. But ye are not in the flesh, but in the Spirit, if so be that the Spirit of God dwell in you. Now, if any man have not the Spirit of Christ, he is none of his. And if Christ be in you, the body is dead because of sin, but the Spirit is life because of righteousness. But if the Spirit of him that raised up Jesus from the dead dwell in you, he that raised up Christ from the dead shall also quicken or resurrect your mortal bodies by his Spirit that dwelleth in you. Therefore, brethren, we are debtors not to the flesh to live after the flesh. For if ye live after the flesh, ye shall die. But if ye through the Spirit do mortify the deeds of the body, ye shall live. For as many as are led by the Spirit of God, they are the sons of God. Father, we appreciate the Word of God. We are thankful, Lord, for this lesson this morning. And we pray that you'd help us to be able to expound the truth that's contained in these verses of Scripture to those who are sitting before us this morning. I pray that you'd enable us, Lord, to express the mind of God. I pray that you'd help us to be able, Lord, to make clear the truth. And I pray that you would help us to receive the gospel message. We thank you, Lord, that there is good news for all of us here this morning in the gospel. And I pray that we'd receive it and that we'd appropriate what Christ died to give us. In Jesus' wonderful name, amen and amen. You may be seated. I would like to preach this morning for a few minutes on true spirituality. Inside every man, there is a spiritual need. And people seek to satisfy that need in various ways. A lot of people seek satisfaction of that spiritual need in nature. And we read about those people who love the solitude of the woods, a hunting trip, a nature hike, a mountain climb. And they're looking to satisfy that spiritual part of them in nature. Some flee to the seashore. They love to listen to the roar of the ocean waves, or drift in a skiff that's dwarfed by the ocean, the sea, the vastness of the sea. Some people, and I had a teacher like this when I was in college, catalog the seasons. They take pictures of the various seasons, admire the beautiful characteristic of each season as it comes and goes. Some people seek companionship in the animal kingdom. They love animals. They find their spiritual satisfaction in their closeness with the animal kingdom. And still others turn to religion to try to satisfy that spiritual need inside of them. They'll go to the Mormon temple, the Muslim mosque. They may go to the Christian church. Some people say they find their spiritual need met on the golf course, some on the lake, and some in meditation, and some in the acquisition of knowledge. Modern man has many diverse directions that he takes in order to try to satisfy the spiritual need in his life. And what we are doing in modern times is we're concocting everyone his own unique brand of spirituality. But there is a true spirituality. And I want to talk to you about what it means to be truly spiritual this morning. In my text, the truly spiritual person is that person whose life is dictated by the Spirit of God. There really is no panorama of choices in the spiritual life. There's only one Spirit. The Bible tells us there's just one Spirit, capital S. And my text declares, if any man have not the Spirit of Christ, then he is none of his. This is the essential characteristic, the essential element in every true spiritual person, is that the Spirit of God dwells in them. So, you cannot really be truly a spiritual person unless the person of the Spirit lives in you. Did you understand that? I said you cannot be a truly spiritual person unless the person of the Spirit lives in you. And the Spirit's not just merely an influence or a force, but according to my text, the Spirit of God dwells in the Christian. He leads and directs the Christian. In verse 16, the Bible tells us that he testifies of the family relationship that we enjoy as a Christian, so that the Spirit itself bears witness with our spirit that we are the children of God. And in verse 26, the Bible tells us that the Spirit makes intercession for us with groanings which cannot be uttered. So the Spirit is not just a force. He is a person, the third person of the Godhead, and he lives inside of us and directs our life and guides our life and empowers our life to live righteously before God. In my text, I want you to notice, first of all, the life controlled by the flesh. Every person who does not know the indwelling Spirit of God is controlled by the flesh. The flesh is that fallen nature of man. It's not the physical body, but it's that depraved desire that controls sinful men. It's the carnal mind that directs unregenerated and unsaved people in their life. It is the rebellious and proud nature of Satan that's been planted in fallen man. That is what the Bible means by the flesh. This flesh that we read about in my text here this morning, the defining principle of this fallen nature is seen in verse 7. The carnal mind is enmity against God. Not against religion. Understand that the carnal mind is not enmity against religion, but it is enmity against God, the God revealed in Scripture, the Father who has a divine Son, the Holy God of heaven. This carnal nature, this carnal mind is enmity against God. This is the defining principle of that fallenness in man. It is enmity against God. It makes us an enemy of God. It is not subject to the law of God, and neither indeed can be. So I want you to understand something, that before you can serve God, before you can have a testimony that you please God, something's got to be done with this flesh principle in your heart. For it is not subject to the law of God, and neither indeed can be. You can't reform this flesh nature. You can't educate it and make it good. You can't teach it manners and make it acceptable. The only way that you're going to please God is you got to deal somehow with that fleshly principle in your heart and in your life. It is not subject to the law of God, and neither indeed can be, the Bible says. It cannot be reconciled to the commands of Christ. And it inspires rebellion against the Lord. Notice in verse 5 of my text, and the first part of that verse. For they that are after the flesh do mind the things of the flesh. When it says they that are after the flesh, it means those that are dominated by the sinful nature. These people whose lives are marked by obedience to the flesh, that fallenness within man that causes the body to be to act in a rebellious manner against the commands of God. They that are after the flesh do mind the things of the flesh. So they do those things that please, they practice those things that please the flesh. Let me ask you something this morning. Are you a person who is after the flesh? A person whose life is controlled by this fleshly nature? So that you do those things in your life that please the flesh. It makes the body prominent. So that we do those things that please the body instead of those things that please the Lord. So that the body predominates in our life. And we do those things that please the appetites of the body. And we are body-driven people. And there's a spirit within us. And there is a force within us, the flesh nature, that controls our life, controls our thoughts, and gives direction to our life. The Bible says, this is the life controlled by the flesh. Notice in verse 8 of my text, so then they that are in the flesh, that is those people who are controlled by the flesh, they cannot please God. Brother, there's no wavering there. I mean, there's no, you can't misunderstand that. It just says plain out. If your life is under the domination of the flesh, you cannot please God. Some people have tried their best to live a Christian life without being a Christian. They've tried their best to conform to Christian principles without having dealt with that fleshly nature. And it's frustrating business. You cannot please God. And many people have developed their theology out of their frustrations. And they have decided that it's impossible to please God because they've found it to be true in their own life. They could not please God. They could not conform to the laws of God. And it was because of what was ruling in their life. Y'all still here? Hang on a little while longer. The expressions of this nature, this fallenness, range from what we would consider horrific to hardly noticeable. Many times in the same person. It's a murderous nature. It showed up in Cain, who murdered his brother and became the first murderer. History has multiplied his deed, and it's been driven, this murderous spirit has been driven by this fleshly nature in man. Hitler murdered 11 million people. 11 million people. He acted on the philosophy that the death of one person is a tragedy. But the death of millions is a statistic. You understand? The death of one person is a tragedy. But the death of millions is just a statistic. You can't get your mind wrapped around it. And so he murdered millions of people. And it became a numbing statistic. 11 million people, 6 million of them Jews. In Collinsville, Virginia, a few months ago, there was a man who strangled his sister, took a butcher knife and cut her in pieces, put her body in bags, and buried her body in different places in the backyard and on the property. That took place just a few miles up the road. I'm talking about this fallenness in man. Sometimes the expressions of it are horrific. Now, I'll tell you something about that man. There was a time when he was an innocent little boy. There was a time when some mama took care of him. There was a time when nobody would ever have dreamed that that little boy would do what he did. He probably would never have thought he would do such a thing. But there was something inside of him that was growing. There was something inside of him that was developing. There was something inside of him that was being fed. There was a fleshly nature dominating in his life and eventually caused him to do this horrific deed in his life. Listen to me. Over in Iraq, death squads roam the streets, go into houses, pull men away from their families, their wives, their children, take them to undisclosed locations, torment them. Y'all, I hate to say these kind of things, but I'm just going to show you how horrific this murderous nature is. They'll take drills and drill holes in these men's heads while they're living and torture them and torment them until they finally kill them. Brother, this nature is a real thing. And I'm telling you, right here in the country of Germany, in World War II, Germany was supposed to be a Christian nation. And it was the most cultured nation probably in the world, and in particular in Europe. Educated people, brilliant people, you know that. These Germans were brilliant people. They were educated people. They were cultured people. Men would go to their jobs in the daytime, spend all day long in concentration camps, killing as many people as they could, come back home to their families, sit down at the supper table with their families, listen to classical music, get out a good book and read it, and all day long the next day, go back and kill as many people as they could. Brother, you hearing me now? There is a nature in man that comes from the devil, and it is a murderous nature. And all it takes is the right circumstances and people who never thought they'd do such things, and they do it. Because there's that nature inside of them. Over in Rwanda, I believe it was in the 1980s, in Rwanda, a country that boasted 80% Christians. Rwanda, in Africa, 1980s. They had political turmoil. All of a sudden, death squads formed and roamed the countryside. These death squads for months. 3 or 4 months. This is all they did. Hear me now. This is all they did. Every morning, they got together with their machetes, month after month, 7 days a week, hunted their neighbors, killed everybody they could find that was a member of the Tutsi tribe. About 800 or 900,000 of them perished. If they weren't shot by guns, they were hacked to pieces with knives. Mothers, children, husbands, little boys, little girls. It didn't matter. It was indiscriminate slaughter. Listen to me now. Y'all hearing me? These people carrying the machetes and hacking people to pieces once sang in the choir, just a day or two before, a few days before, were singing in the choir with some of the people. They're hacking to death. You hear me? They've just been worshiping with them. So I'm telling you that this nature sometimes sits on church pews. Yes, sir, sings in the choirs. Sometimes is on the up behind the pulpit, living, vitally living inside of people who are professing to know Christ Jesus. And this nature is there. These people, sometimes women who had been caretakers for little children, would herd these children up. And these children trusted them because they had been their caretakers, and hacked them to pieces. I'm telling you, brother, this nature is dreadful. It's the nature of the devil, and it makes people do unpredictable things and things they never thought possible. They never thought they'd ever do that. These men and women, many of them are in prison right now. They've been interviewed. Why did you do this? Thousands of people, day after day. You know what their answer is? I don't know. I don't know. I don't know why I did that. They were driven. Driven. Driven by a murderous spirit. This is the fleshly nature. And it's not only a murderous nature. Y'all hearing me now? It's a lying nature. Now, we don't think as much about lying as we do murder. But the Bible says, Jesus said to some, "You are of your father the devil, and the lust of your father you will do." He was a murderer, and he was a liar. This is the nature of the devil in men. And we don't think much about the lying. We think a lot about the killing, but we don't think much about the lying. I'm telling you now, if you're not a murderer, but you're a liar, you have the same spirit in you that the murderer has in you. It's the nature of the flesh in you. And I'm telling you, there are liars that sit on church pews, testify to the grace of God, and make lying a habit. They're sort of like people, like that little boy that somebody asked what a lie was. He said, "It's a friend in time of need." And there are people on church pews, and when they get squeezed in a corner, they pull out their friend in time of need and tell a lie and say it was just a little white lie. I'm going to tell you what it was. It come out of hell. The Bible says that the devil is the father of lies. And it also says that all liars shall have their part in the lake of fire. These people who are ruled by the flesh cannot please God. It's impossible. It's frustrating business. Sometimes in our minds we know what is right. We've been taught. We've been schooled. We've been in Sunday school. We've heard the preaching. Mom and Daddy told us what was right. We know it's in our minds, so we know what to do. But we find it very frustrating when we cannot do it. You read Romans chapter 7 and you'll see a man in that shape who said, "When I would do good, evil was present with me. The good that I wanted to do, I couldn't do it. And the evil I didn't want to do, that's what I did," he said. "I don't understand myself." But he said, "I find a law inside of me controlling the members of my body. It's the law of sin. There's a nature inside driving me." Hear me. There's some of you in this service this morning that this spirit is driving you. This nature is driving you. You need deliverance from it. You're frustrated because you want to do better and you can't do better. You are like this man that the Bible says you're in the flesh and you cannot please God. Paul said, Romans chapter 7, after struggling with this nature, some of you young people, y'all hear me now. I've been there. I know what he's talking about. I know what it is to be frustrated. I know what it is to be in bondage. I know what it is to have the knowledge of what's right and not be able to do it. I know what it is to be controlled by this flesh nature. And I know it's a miserable life when you know better and you are aware of the fact that you're sinning and you know you're displeasing God and there's something driving you on to do it again and do it again and do it again. Paul tells us in Galatians chapter 5, 17 expressions of the flesh. He calls it the works of the flesh. He says, y'all hear me now. Because I want you to understand that all of the expressions of the flesh are not horrific. Some of them are acceptable to society. But the expressions of this flesh include wrath, fits of rage, where you just go off the handle, where you just start calling people names, where you just lose it, lose your cool. Y'all hearing me now? You lose your cool. It's the same expression that causes people to murder and lie. He said, this is one of the expressions of the flesh, is wrath. Okay? And here's another one. Strife. He says that is a work of the flesh. Strife. So that, hey, mom and dad, what kind of home are you cultivating? What kind of family are you cultivating? Is your home a home of peace or is it a home of strife? Some of you may have come here this morning. You can't worship God. You can't slip up your hand and say praise God because you just came from a fight. Raging. Ranting, lost your cool, call names. Maybe said, I wish I'd have never met you, never knew you. Use that D word, divorce. Whew. Y'all ain't shouting this morning. Hey, you know what I told my wife? I said, honey, there's one word that's not in our dictionary. It's not in our vocabulary. And that's divorce. We do not see that as a remedy for anything. We just see that as a adding to the problems. So it's not in our vocabulary. If there are problems in our home, that word never comes up. Well, we're talking about the expressions of this flesh nature. They that are in the flesh cannot please God. Oh, all that results from it is spiritual defeat and spiritual death. And there are a lot of people trying to be spiritual, living by the flesh. Then in my text, and I'm going to try to run through this hurriedly, just hold on. In my text, there is a life controlled by the Spirit. And the Bible tells us in Romans 8 and 2, for the law of the Spirit of life in Christ Jesus hath made me free from the law of sin and death. Get this. What it means when it says the law, it means the government. So that the government of the Spirit of God has taken the place of the government of the law of sin and death in me. So I was once ruled by the flesh. I lived under the government of the flesh, but now that the Spirit of God has come into me, I live by the government of the Spirit of God. My life is governed by His Spirit and by His laws, and I have changed my headquarters. Hallelujah. I've changed headquarters. So no longer do I obey the law of the flesh of sin and death. But now then I'm living under the government of the Spirit of God. So the Spirit of God has freed me from the dominion of the flesh. Understand this. It's not your education that's going to free you. It isn't the fact that you come to church that's going to set you free. But the Spirit of God is the one that provides the power to release you from the dominion of the flesh in your life. We are free from the dominion of the flesh. Therefore, we are free from condemnation. Verse 1. There is therefore now no condemnation to them which are in Christ Jesus, who walk not after the flesh, but after the Spirit. So this life controlled by the Spirit is a life free from condemnation. Praise God. I'm telling you, brother, that cloud that hung over us, that condemned us, we were guilty before God. But now that the Spirit of God has come into our life, we are forgiven of the past. But now condemnation, being free from condemnation, does not mean just being free from the past. It means being delivered from the power that made us guilty in the past. So that woman that Jesus addressed in John chapter 8 that had been taken in the very act of adultery and brought before Jesus and said, Moses said, stone her, what do you tell us to do? And Jesus said, he that's without sin among you, let him cast the first stone. Well, what Jesus was saying there was this. In the Old Testament, if a person was a witness to sin, a person could be put to death under the testimony of two or three witnesses. But Jesus changed that. He said, all right, you want to kill this woman? You saw her, you caught her in the very act, you want to kill her? He said, but listen, if you have never broken the law, you are qualified to execute the law. And these people walked away because every one of them knew they too had broken the law and were not qualified to execute the law. So understand me now, brother and sister. There was a man standing there in the presence of this woman who had never broken the law and who had the power to execute the law. But he looked up and said, woman, where are thine accusers? She said, Lord, I have none. He said, neither do I condemn thee. That's clearing that woman of all her past transgressions. And her condemnation is gone. Neither do I condemn thee. But brother, this no condemnation also involves a life of obedience beyond that point of forgiveness. He said, go and sin no more. And so this is a freedom from condemnation that the Spirit of God works in our life. He brings us to the point of forgiveness for our past and gives us the power to live a life that's pleasing to God. Those that are in the flesh cannot please God. But if you're walking by the Spirit, as many as are led by the Spirit of God, they are the sons of God. And the Bible says, if you walk in the Spirit, you shall not fulfill the lust of the flesh. And there's victory over sin, brother. You can live a life free from condemnation by the power of the Spirit of God. Hallelujah. Characterize a life characterized by righteousness. You know, when the Spirit's controlling your life, you don't get up and debate whether you're going to church or not. I just understood it. Unless it's an emergency, you're going to church. Because your life is controlled by the Spirit of God. You're going Sunday morning, Sunday night, Wednesday night. Unless there's some good reason why you can't be there, you're going. I mean, it's just not debatable. Because your life is led by the Spirit of God. Your home is radically changed when the Spirit of God is ruling in your family. Men set godly standards for their home because they are led by the Spirit of God. They set godly standards for their home.
3: They model godly standards for their home. It ain't no good, man. I'm telling you, it ain't no good for us to set godly standards for our home and then not live it. You're wasting your time. If I'm going to tell my children, don't you smoke a cigarette, and they see me out smoking cigarettes, I just cancel what I said to them. One man said, I can't hear what you're saying for seeing what you're doing. And that's true, brothers. In every aspect of our life, if we're going to set godly standards by the Spirit of God in our home, then we've got to model those standards in our life. This is a life controlled by the Spirit. Now, I want to deal with this, and I'm going to open the altar. Sister Judy, go to the piano. Or somebody, Kendall. There, the Bible speaks about a double mind. It speaks about a person who's torn between the two. The carnal mind, the spiritual mind. It says in James chapter 1 and verse 8, the double-minded man is unstable in all his ways. You can't count on him. You can't depend on him. You don't never know whether he's going to do right or not. You don't ever know whether he's going to be in church or not. You just can't count on him. Sometimes he seems like he's doing good. Sometimes you wonder what's going on. Sometimes he's praying, sometimes he's not. Sometimes he's in the Word, sometimes he's not. He's unstable in all of his ways. He's torn. He's like the two-headed lizard in the zoo. You know, and everybody goes to see the two-headed lizard because his feet are trying to carry him two ways at one time. He's getting directions from two different sources. And maybe there's some of you right here tonight. You're trying to climb higher, but there's something pulling you down. You feel in your spirit that downward pull of that lower nature. And you know that you can't keep this up. You can't keep this up wavering, going back and forth, up one day and down the next. This double-mindedness. The Bible tells us in James chapter 4 and verse 8, it says, here's the key, here's the cure. Draw nigh to God. God will draw nigh to you. Cleanse your hands, ye sinners, and purify your hearts, ye double-minded. This is the sanctified heart. So then he says, Paul will tell you in 1 Corinthians chapter 2, I believe it is. He said, the natural man receiveth not the things of the Spirit of God. They're foolishness unto him. He cannot understand the things of God. But he said, on down in that chapter, he said, we have the mind of Christ. This is a spiritual mind. It's the mind of Christ. So that we think like God thinks. We agree with God's thoughts. Isn't that what that means to have this mind of Christ? We think like Christ. We agree with God's thoughts. And there are some of you, you're torn between the two. And you've got to make a decision. You've got to decide which way you're going. I'm telling you, I know some of you that are like that. You're torn. And you're going to make a decision. You listen to me now. You are going to make a decision. You're going to go one way or the other. And what you need to do this morning is come to this altar. Say, God, my mind is made up. My mind is made up. By the grace of God, I will not live a life under the dominion of the flesh. It leads to destruction and death. I'm going to give my life over entirely to the Spirit of God. By the grace of God, I'll live a victorious life. I want us to stand together. Young man, young lady,
2: You've been going down to the mud holes of sin, drinking out of the mud holes of sin, and your mind and your heart's defiled, and you feel the uncleanness, and you know that sin's wrecking your life. It's time to get rid of the government of the flesh and turn your life over to the Spirit of God. If you'll come to this altar this morning, Jesus will give you the victory. By faith, you can claim the victory through Jesus Christ our Lord. Father, in the name of Jesus, speak to hearts this morning. Now those in this service, Lord, that are being pulled lower and lower, I'm praying that the Spirit of God would help them to get loose from the flesh this morning. Deliver souls in this service, Father. Father, I pray that you'd work in the hearts of these young people that get a hold of something, Lord, to deliver them from the downward pull. Help them, Jesus, to soar to new heights in Christ. Oh, Jesus, give victory this morning. We'll give you glory, Father. Is there a soul in this place this morning? God has spoken to your heart. You know you need deliverance today. You've got to have it. You've got to have it.
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4: First, but I got a couple things I found, and I don't know who wrote them. It just says anonymous. And let me just read them to you. Where family prayer is daily said, God's word is regularly read, and faith in Christ is never dead. That is a Christian home. Where father, mother, sister, brother, all have true love for one another, and no one ever hates the other. That is a Christian home. Where family quarrels are pushed aside to let the love of God abide, ere darkness falls on eventide. That is a Christian home. Where joy and happiness prevail in every heart without a fail, and thoughts to God on high set sail. That is a Christian home. Where Jesus Christ is host and guest, through whom we have eternal rest, and in Him are ever blessed. That is a Christian home. I'm an older man. I'm not old. I just want y'all to get that again. But I am older. I've seen a lot of things in life. I've seen a lot of people come through the church. And I have never seen such a time as what we are dealing with now with people that quarrel and fuss and holler and scream at each other in the home. What else do you expect in the church world? We need a revival. Hello. And I was talking to someone not too long ago, and they said, I've been hurt. I said, if you don't deal with that hurt while it's a hurt, it'll turn to bitterness. And it's more difficult to deal with it when it's bitterness. And if you don't deal with it, it'll turn to hate. It's only one step between each one of those. And the devil don't care who you are. Really. I tell you, I see people go to church all the time. Amen. But you can tell they're not there. They're there in their body, but their spirit ain't there. I ran across this other article, and I want to read this to you before we read in the scripture. One talent. I have no voice for singing. I cannot make a speech. I have no gift for music. I know I cannot teach. I'm no good at leading. I cannot organize. And everything I write would never win a prize. But at roll call, in the meetings, I always answer, here. While others are performing, I lend a listening ear. And after it's all over, I praise its every part. My words are not to flatter. I mean them from my heart. It seems my only talent is neither big nor rare, just to listen and encourage and to fill a vacant chair. But all the gifted people could not so brightly shine were it not for those who use a talent such as mine. Boy, I tell you, we're living in a generation. I am amazed at people these days. If they are not doing the preaching, they are not interested in going to church. If they're not doing the singing, they just soon not be there. If they're not playing the music, come on here. Amen. They'll gripe and complain. But I want to tell you, we need people in the pew. And it would help if we had some that would say amen once in a while. Praise God. All right. Turn with us in your Bibles, first of all, to Matthew chapter 7 and verses 13, 14. I preached from these verses some time ago now, and I want us to notice a couple things here in these two verses, and then we're going to Proverbs chapter 14. And I trust that God will help us. Verse 13 of chapter 7 of Matthew, you have it, say amen. Enter ye in at the straight gate, for wide is the gate and broad is the way that leadeth to destruction, and many there be which go in thereat. Because straight is the gate. Y'all get that? Everybody understand that? Straight is the gate, and narrow is the way which leadeth unto life, and few there be that find it. In those two verses, verses 13 and 14, I want you to notice especially there are two destinies that are mentioned in these two verses. And really, up to physical death, amen, destruction in hell can be canceled by repentance. Life, on the other hand, can be canceled by sin.

it. There is a way which seemeth right unto a man, but the end thereof are the ways of death. There is a way. There is a way which seemeth right. Amen. I thought today a man may persuade himself that his easily besetting sin and selfish ways are okay. But whatever is not God's way will end up in death and hell. Well, I thought, brother, you may be saying, I thought Brother Gabbard preached so masterly and strongly Friday night, and how we need to understand that life is short at its longest. I want to talk to you tonight for a little while. I don't know how long I'll preach to you, but I hope it'll be long enough that you realize that we are in a very critical time in the American church. I want to talk to you about toleration. Amen. I announced that this morning. Amen. If I could say it like this, and I understand this is a little strong term, maybe stronger than some folks would like for me to give you, but toleration is the first step to damnation. Amen. You don't backslide in 30 minutes. You don't backslide in 3 days. It's a process. And it came to pass. Are y'all still with me? And it came to pass. Amen. And those words mean something. That it's a process. Amen. One verse said, in the process of time. Amen. So, if I could say it like that tonight, and I want to get your attention because I feel like I've got something that is on my heart that the Word of God will help us. Toleration is the first step to damnation. Amen. One man put it like this. That which we tolerate, we will soon embrace. I was talking to a pastor some time ago now. Matter of fact, it's been probably a few years ago. And he was telling me in his church, he said, I tolerate a lot of things I don't push. And I thought, that sounds logical, but it's not good. Hello. Amen. There's a lot of preachers, and I know, and some of y'all probably do too, that like good preaching, but they don't want to enforce it. They don't have the strength and the stamina. Amen. They don't have what it, if I could say it in plain old country folk term, they don't have the guts to stand up and tell it like it is. Amen. So, I want to talk to you about toleration being the curse of the church. Amen. The Catholics, help me here, the Catholics are preaching toleration while they continue their diabolical campaign to paganize America. Amen. I want to tell you, that little image that is set on the mantle or on your car, amen, a dash cannot save you. That crucifix that you hang around the neck, amen, there's no salvation in. Oh, I mean, it's going to get tight here tonight. I can tell that right now. But there is no salvation in any other except Jesus Christ. The communists push toleration while they enlarge their chance for a revolution in America. Amen. I wish I had brought them. I got a whole packet of little cards about this thick and about so wide and so tall. And I got a hold of those back during the 1950s. Amen. And it tells the communist
aim and goal, amen, is to see America go down. And one of their first things that they have

those years they had on billboards, amen, in Russia was one of the first things to destroy the unity in the home. Amen. Are y'all still with me? Amen. They are pushing for revolution. Now I want to tell you, amen, socialism is not a product of communism, but rather the reverse. Communism is a product of socialism. Amen. And the next step from socialism is to communism and dictatorship. I don't want America to be turned in that direction. How about you? Amen. I thought today the minority groups yell for tolerism while they launch the most bigoted drive for the control of our country that has ever been in this nation. Amen. Mohammedism, the Mohammedans plead for tolerism while they substitute the false prophet Mohammed for Jesus Christ in this nation. The labor racketeers proclaim tolerism while they continue to grow rich off of the gullible laboring men. The crooked politicians, oh, it's going to get tight in here tonight. The crooked politicians pull for toleration so that they can gain control of their own selfish purposes and desires. The modernist, amen, glorify tolerism so that they can have more liberty in blaspheming, amen, the sacred name of Jesus Christ. And I wish I could remember just this past week, I heard on one of the radio stations, amen, they were telling about such a vile, filthy, amen, a process that was going on in a certain church, and they named the church and named the town, and I can't remember it. Maybe it'll come to me. Amen. But we are living in a generation that wants to tolerate sin in every pew and in the pulpit. Somebody say amen. The worldlings want tolerism so that they will not be exposed for their worldliness. The

to be exposed as cowards. And above all, the devil wants tolerism, amen, or toleration, for he is the only one that gains out of being tolerant. Amen. Now, I said all that because I've got some things on my heart I want the Lord to help me with tonight. There's never been a more deadly, devilish, diabolical delusion from the modern, amen, wave of toleration tranquilizers that's going on in the church world. Amen. It's rocked multitudes to sleep. Many of them in our holiness pulpits no longer, amen, do they open their mouths against sin, amen, and cry out against the worldliness that's in the church world. And amen, I thought my brother Gabbard was preaching Friday night. Amen. He said something about Calvinism, once saved, always saved. We don't have to look at any other organization, amen, and condemn them. It has come to the holiness movement, and we

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Amen. Until the world has permeated the pew as well as the pulpit. Amen. Amen. Help me here. This subject that I'm talking to you tonight has neutralized many old soldiers of the cross until they're no more than

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If there is a weak link, and I've said this in several preachers'

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If there is a weak link in a preacher's character, it'll show up when he makes special allowances for his own family. I lost y'all. Amen. Amen. I have had opportunity. Come on, y'all stay with me. I've had opportunity to make some excuses. Amen. And I've had the invitation to make excuses for some of my own family. Amen. But if I make excuses for my family, I'll have to make excuse for your family. Amen. Almost 2 or 3 times a week, my oldest son, Ricky, most everybody here knows Ricky. Amen. He lives in Oklahoma now. Amen. He's not saved. And I pray that God will save him. Are y'all listening to me now? Amen. Years ago, when he was living in this area, he prayed at the altar one night, and I was so thankful. Amen. He could play a guitar like Chet Atkins. He had that style. Amen. And he could play a guitar wonderful. Amen. But you understand, Ricky was raised in church all of his life. He knew what holiness was. I appreciate what Brother Gabbard said the other night. Amen. I'll welcome anybody to come and sit in the church pews. I don't care how they're dressed. Somebody say amen. I don't care how they appear. Amen. I want them to see the presence and the power of God in the church. But when people are raised in the house of God, amen, and the old saying is they cut their teeth on the church pew, amen, they've been taught, they've been raised, they've been indoctrinated with the church and the truth of the gospel, they know better, and then, come on here, and then they want to come into the house of God dressed anyway. Come on, y'all stay with me. Act anyway, live anyway. Amen. And then take part in the house of God. There's something wrong. We are tolerating things. Amen. That sooner or later we're going to embrace if we're not careful. Amen. Big Ricky prayed, and I was so glad. Amen. I was thrilled that he had prayed. Amen. And he calls me every week 2 or 3 times, and he said, Daddy, I just want to tell you, I love you because you taught me what's right. I didn't do right, and I know I didn't, and I should have. Amen. But he said, I love you for what you taught me. Praise God. I'm glad for that. But I pray that God will still save him. When he came and prayed, amen, amen, I loved it. I wanted him to play music in the house of God. I want him to play his Chet Atkins style, amen, to every song we sang. But he had long hair down his neck and over his shoulders, amen. And I told him 3 times during the week, I said, Ricky, if you don't have the money, I'll take you. Let's go get a haircut. Amen. And every time he turned me down, and this is the most difficult thing I ever had to do in my whole life in ministry. Amen. Sunday morning came, and he picked up his guitar in his case, still with his long hair. Amen. Started out the door, and I said, son, where are you going? He said, I'm going to play music at the church. And I said, I'm sorry. You cannot until you get a haircut. I lost y'all. Come on here. You see, if I made allowance for him and I tolerated his rebellion, amen, that's the bottom line. If I tolerated him, amen, as my own son, then I'd have to let every long-haired hippie that could play music to come to the house of God, amen, and sing and play. I want to tell you, this pulpit ought to be sacred. I said, this pulpit ought to be holy. This pulpit ought to be for holy people that has given their life to God.
get me. I'm in trouble here tonight, and I know it. But we are living in a generation that wants to gradually step away from holiness preaching and holiness living, and just one step at a time. Amen. As Brother Gabbard preached the other night, amen, just little things that we allow, amen, grow into big things, and after a while, there's no stopping place. Amen. Y'all stay with me here. Amen. Y'all, amen. I don't know what y'all gonna do with my preaching here tonight. Amen. But I'm here. Amen. And I'm gonna be here. Amen. For another hour anyhow. But I want to tell you, we are tolerating things that we know better. Somebody say amen. Amen. A dear friend of mine in the state of Ohio, amen, he went to Export Bible School, come out with high grades. Amen. He had it up here, but he never got it down here. Amen. And he went to church in Ohio, and I know where, and I could tell you where it was. Amen. But on certain nights, amen, when the Red Sox was playing, amen, come on, y'all stay with me. Amen. He'd go to Cincinnati. Amen. To the Red Sox. Is it Red Sox? I think it's Red Sox. Amen. And enjoy. Didn't matter if it didn't matter if a revival was going on. It didn't matter if it was a special occasion at the church. Amen. The world was pulling him. Amen. And he gradually went the other way. And today he is nowhere near holiness or holiness churches. Amen. Come on here. If you can go to I'm in trouble here. If you can go to a Redskins, amen, football game and enjoy it and scream and holler to the top of your lungs, amen, but you can't come to the house of God and clap your hands and worship God from the depths of your soul, there's something wrong. You are tolerating something that's going to destroy you spiritually. Where do you draw the I'm going to get a little tighter tonight. Where do you draw the line, my friend? Amen. If the Redskins is all right to go, how about the bowling alleys? Come on here. Amen. Where do you draw the line? How about the pool halls? Woo! That's good preaching. Amen. You may not. Oh, I'm in trouble here tonight. You may not go to the theater in Culpeper or Warrington or wherever they may be. Amen. But you get the same trash on a video and take it home and put it in that little machine of yours, and you see the same filth and the same... Come on here. We are tolerating things that's going to be a curse to the church world.

had somebody not too long ago. Amen. I was in a church and the preacher was preaching along some holiness lines. And amen. He said to me after service is over, he said, "I just don't see it like that." I said, "That don't surprise me." I lost y'all. Amen. Because I read in Judges chapter 21 in verse 25 that every man did that which was right in his own eyes. It's not how you see it. It's how the Word of God says it. Amen. Worldliness, come on here. Worldliness will destroy us as a church. Amen. I'm not afraid of false doctrine. Amen. I'm

0: against sin and worldliness. I want to tell you, God's going to write Ichabod over the doorpost, and we'll be no more than a social center and a gathering place. We need a revival of Holy Ghost fire. We need a revival of sanctifying power. We need a revival where men's lives will be transformed. We need a revival where people will have convictions in their heart. Amen. They will not change.
1: Every man did that which was right in his own eyes. My opinion just as good as yours. Read this book. There is a way which seemeth right. There is a way. It seems right. I tell you, boy, I knew it was going to get quiet in here tonight. Amen. I tell you, you can go to a restaurant. You can go to McDonald's. You can go anywhere, amen, to eat. You can go to the mall. You can go to the store. You can go to Walmart. And you'll see people dressed in ways, amen, that is an abomination to God. Come on, are y'all still with me? Amen. And is a disgrace and should make a godly man blush. Amen. But we are allowing little by little, amen, steps to come in the church world. Amen. I don't know what y'all going to do here tonight, but I'm trying to talk to y'all. Amen. And get us to understand that toleration, amen, is a curse to the church. Amen. Are y'all still with me? Amen. Hey, ladies. Oh, God, help me here. Lace is beautiful. Every woman I know of likes lace. Amen. But lace is like a barbed wire fence. It covers a territory, but it don't hide nothing. Amen. Help me here.

allow this much, will you allow this much? If you allow this much, will you allow this much? Come on, y'all stay with me. Hey, amen. I'm reminded years ago, probably 40 years ago now. Hey, amen. I read an article. I believe it was in Reader's Digest. He was a movie producer, amen, and his wife come on the stage where he was directing, amen, the movie, supposed to be making movies, and she had a real short dress, amen, way up on her thighs, and he looked at his own wife, a movie producer, if you will, and said, "That ain't gonna fly here. Go home and get some decent clothes on." That's been 40 years ago. Of course, everything's changed since then. Amen. You know what she did? Amen. She went and got a nice dress. Amen. Hemline way down below her knees. Amen. She came on the set and she twirled around and said, "Is this okay?" "Oh yeah, that's fine." Amen. The next day she came. Amen. She had a seamstress to take it up a half inch. Amen. And she came on the stage and twirled around. Amen. And said, "Is this okay?" He said, "Yeah, that's fine." The next week, amen, she had the seamstress keep taking it up. Amen. Before it was over, it was just as short, amen, as it was when she wore that.

holiness, folks, tonight. Amen. If we don't stop tolerating the world in the church, amen, we're going to be just like the rest of the worldlings out there. Amen. And there'll be no different. Amen. The God of heaven, amen, will bless holiness because holiness is right. And the fire of Pentecost, amen, come on, are y'all still with me? The fire and the power of Pentecost will fall among us when we embrace the truth. Amen. And we want to live by it. Amen. Toleration has caused many to cease being peculiar people. And they're trying to be popular people. Am I doing all right here? If you agree with this preaching, raise your hand. Well, praise God. You're doing better than I thought you were. Hallelujah. I'm thankful for a man that we all know here. Chip Roy. Does everybody here know Chip Roy? When he got saved, amen, he was a long-haired, doping hippie. They called him Hippie Chippy. Hello here. Does anybody remember? Yeah, I remember when he prayed through. Amen. I remember when he first went to Export Bible School. First day he was there. Amen. He had long hair, ponytail down his back. Praise God. Ah, but you know what? Hippie Chippy prayed through. Amen. And he went and got a haircut. And when he got a haircut, some of his own kin folks didn't even know who he was. Ah, but I see that spirit coming into the church world. Come on here. Amen. Hey, men. Hey, men, you need to get a haircut, look like a man. You don't need to look like no sissified, feminine thing. Amen. Look like a man. Get a haircut. Boy, it's tight in here tonight. But you know what? Amen. That ponytail starts when it's just over the collar. And it's okay. It's tolerated. Nobody says nothing about it. I can tell you what. There ain't that many young men in this church. And y'all, some of y'all young men come up in this church. Amen. And when I would see a young man, his hair getting to be a little longer than it needed to be, I'd say, hey, buddy, you need to go to the barbershop. But you're going to offend them. I'd rather offend them with the truth than to tolerate worldliness and let us all die lost without God. Amen. Multitudes have used the real Bible. Amen. Salvation and conviction. They have at one time had an experience with God. They had conviction just like you do. At one time. Now they desire more to be seen than to be clean. Amen. They love class more than they do Christ. Amen. Just as the United States is, ooh, I'm in trouble here. Just as the United States is being swallowed up in the United Nations. Help me here. So the church world in general is being swallowed up in the world church spirit. We want to be like the rest of them. So we tolerate it. But Savvy, don't you love the lost people? I sure do. There's nobody that loves the sinner more than I do. Amen. Those who know the Lord have a deep love for everybody.
Amen. And would do anything that they could to help them get saved and sanctified and ready for heaven. But while we love the sinner and we want them in the house of God, are y'all still with me? Even Jesus loved sinners. He went home with sinners. But he did, come on here, but he did not approve of their sin. Amen. He said to that woman, go your way and sin no more, lest a worse thing come upon you. Amen. Amen. We must love sinners. We must love the worldling. And I want to go a step further. We need to love hypocrites. Come on here. Somebody said, I go to church, but there's a hypocrite there. They don't stop them from going to Walmart and stopping in the aisle and talking to them for 30 minutes. Amen. They go to the same store and buy. Am I doing all right now? Amen. Amen. We don't love the worldliness and we don't love the compromise and we don't love their sin. Amen. But we love them. And we want them to get in the altar and pray through. Amen.

making a difference, and others saved with fear, pulling them out of the fire, hating even the garments spotted with the flesh. Amen. Help me here. I'd like to take every sinner that I know and that comes in this house of God. I'd like to put my arm around them and tell them Jesus loves them. Amen. And His mercy is far-reaching. Amen. But I want to tell you, amen, I'm not going to embrace their sin. I'm not going to embrace their worldliness. Amen. Come on, y'all stay with me. Amen. I don't know what y'all doing with this tonight, but I want to tell you, I've seen some church people that have such a mean spirit about them. They're ugly to talk to. Amen. They got the feeling stuck out on their shoulder. Praise God. Boy, am I doing all right now. And if you knock that chip off of their shoulder, they're going to give you a piece of their mind that they can't afford to give away. Amen. But I want to tell you, that's not right either. That's nothing. Amen. That has not. Oh, I'm doing all right here.

we love them, but you don't need to tolerate their sin and their worldliness and the worldly appearance. Get sanctified enough. Somebody said, oh, Brother Savage, in the church where I go, and I've heard this so many times, they'll allow this and this and this. Amen. And I just grew up with that. I want to tell you, what about the book? Amen. A man told me some time ago now, he said, in my book, and I said, in your book doesn't count if it does not correspond with God's book. This book is holy. This book is right. This book is, come on here, this book is God's word. Amen. Amen. And I tell you, hate the garment that is spotted by the flesh. Amen. That leaves no room for the silly, sentimental, satanic attitude that many are taking towards sin and worldliness and

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Come on, somebody say amen. God wants his people to be holy people. Amen. God wants, come on, stay with me here. God wants holiness more than long sleeve. Amen. And a high

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Amen. I want to tell you, amen, this evening, toleration is a curse to the church. God give us a desire for a

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Amen. I hear people say, but Brother Savage, look how well some of the worldly churches are getting along. Don't you think that God is blessing them? Whenever they dismiss Sunday night service so they can all go home and watch the Cowboys play the Redskins. I lost y'all. Amen. My answer to that question is, God is not in a million miles of that kind of church service. I lost y'all. I know. I'm old and I'm fogey. And I'm outdated and belonging yesteryear, far as some folks is concerned. But I'm telling you, the truth is this book is still right. There is a way which seemeth. There is a way which seemeth right unto a man. In my eyes, it's okay. In your eyes, does that count? Every man did that which was right in his own eyes? Is that our standard? Is that our mentality? Boy, I'm telling you, it's quiet in here tonight, but I'm telling you, I'm preaching right. Amen. Just the way you see it, if it does not correspond with this book that said, come out from among them and be ye separate. We've heard that verse so many times, we know it by heart and we can quote it, but it never gets down inside. Come out from among them and be ye separate. Who? Who said that? The preacher. Oh, yeah, I know. Old Brother Savage, he's getting so old and senile. Amen. He belongs in yesteryear. He needs to get up with the times. I understand. Amen. Come out from among them and be ye separate. It's not what I said, but thus saith the Lord. Touch not the unclean thing. Little by little by little by little we tolerate until there is no standard of conduct and living holy. Amen. Amen. I want to say, I'm getting ready to close. Watch your attitude towards sin. Watch your attitude toward the world. And if you find yourself, can I say it like this? If you find yourself getting soft in your attitude toward the things that you once saw to be wrong, flee to the altar, a place somewhere, get alone with God until the Holy Ghost can deal with your heart. I'm going to quit. There's a lady in this church. I didn't call her name. She's not here. She came to this church many, many, many, many, many, many years ago. Long years ago. She was wearing some jewelry. I hadn't preached on jewelry. I hadn't preached on rings. I hadn't preached on mother rings. I hadn't preached on wedding rings. I hadn't preached on engagement rings. I hadn't preached on rings at all. Amen. But I got people to praying. I'm going to lose y'all. Amen. And she went home one day, and she came back to church the next service time, and she stood and testified. I had not said anything about jewelry. Where is the praying people of our time? She stood up and testified. She said, I went home the other night and got in my bedroom and prayed.
And the Spirit of God came down. Amen. She'd been going to a worldly church, but she came to Massanova. She said, the Spirit of the Lord came into my home in that bedroom. Amen. And dealt with me about my jewelry. And she said, I have not heard Brother Savage preach on it or about it. But she said, I pulled it all off and laid it down, and to my knowledge, amen, she's never touched it again. Where is our praying people? If there's anything in your life, dear saints of God, young and old, if there's anything that's even got a slight question mark, won't you pray about it? Really get in that place with God. Until the Holy Ghost rings truth and convictions in your life. Amen. And I'm going to tell you another story. And we're going to come pray. Marcia, you can come. Amen. Where's Philip? I just missed him. Amen. This has been years ago as well. There's a young lady in this church. At that time, she was a teenager going to public school. Amen. And she was getting involved in some things that was not conducive to holiness living. Amen. And I took my wife and went to their house and sat down in their living room and talked to her about it. And I said, have you prayed this through? She said, well, she said, This girl's grown, married, and got children now, so you don't even try to guess who it is. Amen. She said, well, I guess every night when I go to bed, I say my prayers and ask the Lord to help me. Amen. I said, that's not what I'm talking about. Is anybody listening now? I said, have you prayed through until you know what God wants in your life? She said, when I go to church, she said, I go to the altar. And that was when we had these altar benches before the new building was ever built. Amen. She said, I go to the altar and I pray and ask God to help me to be a good Christian. I said, that's not even what I'm talking about. I'm talking about getting you alone with God and praying until you know you've touched the heavenly world. And the glory of God comes down and fills your life. Amen. Come on here. And you ask Him what kind of a sanctified life you want Him. That He wants you to live. Amen. She looked at me wild-eyed and she said these words, and I'll never forget it. She said, Brother Savage, I guess I don't know what you're talking about. And I see that that is the mentality in our generation in America. They do not know how to pray it through at an altar. Am I doing all right? We have learned to tolerate until we are losing gradually that glorious unction and anointing. And that's, I mean, if you can sing like the, I started to say like Paul, but I never heard Paul singing. Silas sang. Amen. If you could sing like Silas, preach like Paul. Amen. But there's no power and unction. An anointing that when you stand up to sing. Amen. I see. I don't know what y'all are doing with this tonight. But I see such ugly spirits in people's lives. No wonder they have no victory. They are jealous. What am I doing all right now? They are jealous. Yeah. Amen. They are jealous. They are envious. They are not outward sins. They don't smoke. They don't drink. Boy, am I doing fine preaching. Amen. They don't go to the dances. Amen. They don't do all the outward external things. But inside, there is such an ugly spirit that walks around with them. Amen. And you just get in their presence and you can sense there's something there that they don't like.
help me here. I want to tell you, that's just as damnable as smoking a cigarette. Toleration, the curse of the church. Everybody stand.

Oh God. Oh God. Oh God. My Father, I pray tonight. Somehow or another, Lord, would you reach in the deep recesses of people's hearts and see if there's any little wicked way, worldly way, desire for the worldly things. God, I pray that you'd purge them, sanctify them, cleanse them, until all self in the world is crucified. Jesus Christ becomes the real soul searcher in our hearts. We commit our everything to you. In Jesus' name I pray. Amen. Let's come pray. Let's come pray. I hope everybody will allow the Holy Ghost to search the deep secrets in your heart. Oh God, have mercy. Oh God, have mercy. Deal with us. Plead with us. Purge us, oh God. Sanctify us. Make us more like you. Help us, oh God, to lift our hearts and our voices into the kingdom of God and pray. In prayer, Lord God, that your presence, oh God, that your presence, your Holy Spirit will deal with us. Deal with our hearts. God, don't leave us alone. Don't leave us to ourselves. Oh God, I pray that your loving grace and tender mercies, your great arm, Lord, will reach around us, draw us near and close, that Jesus Christ will become more precious to us than ever before. And oh God, we want to be like you. Oh God, we want to be more like you. We want our lives to be just like Christ. Breathe upon us, we pray tonight. Oh God, I pray for your mercy, your love and grace and tenderness. God, to touch hearts. Help us, Lord Jesus, to shed out everything of this world and the world's desires. Commit our lives into your keeping care for Christ's sake. Lord Jesus.

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3: Have his way, that's all I'm interested in. Sometimes it's a little hard to tell just what the Lord is trying to do. I was at Dayton, Ohio some while ago and in a meeting, I don't know just how long it was, and I heard the tars slide on the blacktop. And I said, it's a bad wreck, and you're here, and you're here. She was sitting to my right. A good woman, but Benny called me not too long, and he said, Brother Moore, her body is out here in the casket. She wasn't too old. I heard the tar slide on the blacktop. I said, it's been a bad wreck, and you're here, and you're going to be in it. I saw a car tonight flip. Just flip like somebody stole a toy car. Flip, flip, flip, flip. I go through them things sometimes. I hope it's not you. I don't try to scare people. That ain't what I'm, you know, I just ain't trying to scare nobody, but I don't know what the Lord wants to do, and I don't know what your future is. I don't know whose car that is, but I saw it. Flip like that. It doesn't take long to be gone where they have no songs. Where they have no good get-togethers and people enjoy each other. My, we've had a camp meeting already and we're not near through. We're going on. But we worship God like this. Amen.
4: Yes, sir.
3: We're as fanatic about that as people are about football.
4: Yeah.
3: Where I live, they packed 70,000 in that stadium over there at Norman and run out of ice in the town of Norman, and six or seven of them fainted, and they laid them in the shade of the trees outside of the stadium and went right on with the football game. And they do worse than we do when they start winning. They just hoop and holler until they get to laryngitis and have to go to the doctor and have their throats treated.
4: Come on. Yeah.
3: Oh, you said those folks act so crazy. No, we don't act near as crazy as they do with that football game over chasing a little old pigskin filled with air from one end of the field to the other. Amen. Amen. It's not out of the ordinary to worship the Lord. We believe in God Almighty that made the world, made everybody that's in it. We think it's right to worship Him. Praise the Lord. Amen. We got a fellow down in our country from Yukon, Oklahoma that's making a hit singing with his cussing and stuff. And they stand in line for hours and hours and hours to get a ticket so they can buy a ticket. Never heard of it down there. Line up for hours and hours to get this ticket so they can buy a ticket to Brooks's concert down there. I won't try to preach tonight, but I will. Lord God, have mercy. Have mercy. I wasn't called to go out and try to act like a woman.
4: Yeah.
3: And take the book Eggers and quit because I didn't have a big crowd. Glory to God. Hallelujah. Woo! Have mercy. Have mercy. Stand in line for hours. Sleep on the lawn. You'd hear that fella saying them curse words. I'll try to talk to you while I may be missing it. If I am, it's the way I do when I miss it. It ain't your fault. I just always hate to hear a preacher whine around and say, if they'd have said amen, I could have made it. Well, God have mercy. If they'd have backed me, I'd have went over. I doubt it. I doubt it. Amen. Lord, give me something I can do. You ever sing it? Lord, give me something I can do. And if I fail to do it and my soul is lost, it's nobody's fault but mine. You ain't gonna blame nobody to judgment. You can blame mama and daddy and everybody else here. But when you face God Almighty, you won't be able to blame nobody but yourself. Amen. Children, we need the Lord tonight. From the book of 2 Peter, 2nd chapter, 1st verse, I will not come up to the good preaching we had today. No way. We're not in the contest. We ain't worried about it. But I mean, I'm saying that, say, we had some real good preaching here today. Amen. All right. But there were false prophets also among the people. Amen. Hallelujah. Even though there shall be false teachers among you who shall privately, and that's the way the devil likes to work, privately, behind your back, before you know it. I've never told Beatrice about them two big old snakes down at the house. One is 6 foot long and the other's a little over 5. I had my picture made with them, holding them after I'd killed them. Put snake handler on the bottom of it and sent it to my son-in-law. I'm afraid he's got it out on me now in Georgia that I'm a snake handler. Privately. He's a slick, slimy, private thing. Slips around. Somebody said since I've been in here that priests don't creep in things. I never did know anybody else done that but me, but I'm sure they got just as much right to as I have. Years ago, the Lord gave me a message on creeping things. Creep in the house, as the Bible said. Creep in, slip in, get in like the mice did and the spiders did and the snakes do. I never told her about that, them snakes sneaking in privately down at the house. Gerald and I went up in the attic to put in our air conditioning, and I found a big old snake hides where they'd shed them 5 feet long. I'd tell B, she just now finding out about that up in the attic. And I put them snake hides in my pocket. Did you ever carry a snake hide in your pocket? It'll crawl right out on you. You wiggle a little and that thing will just work out. I never knew that I'd have that much. 6 inches of it hanging out of my pocket walking around and didn't know it. And I'd look down and see, grab it and try to stick the thing back in there trying to get outside so she wouldn't know it. False prophets going to be around in the end time, and they will privately bring in damnable heresies. Ooh, I just can't understand our thinking in America. You cannot even offer prayer at the graduation service now at the schoolhouse. But the geographic is still trying to convince me that my ancestors walked about like this and drugged their knuckles, and then as the hundreds and thousands of years went by, they straightened up a little, and as they went by, they straightened up a little further, and after a while, they become a man. Did you ever see a silly gorilla or ape or orangutan act like it had any more than the sense of a gorilla or orangutan? Can't get the silly thing, Stephen, wave at me. You can get nearly anybody to do that. Privately, they bring in their own silly beliefs that won't hold water and try to put it down our throats. But those privately things, those privately, they bring in them, who privately shall bring in damnable heresy. I just got my mind on them sneaking snakes. They crawled through a couple of holes up under my eave, and they got in the attic and lived up there on our mice that we had. That's the reason we ran out of them. I wondered why we didn't have any more mice around that house. We'd always caught a few mice on the back porch. We live in the country. And they come in and wonder if they can get in. But you know, I was in the house one day, and I heard a noise outside. We had a window, air conditioner window, and there's a bird built a nest right in a little tree right next to the house. And them big snakes had got all of me and Gerald. They wanted up there, I think, me before he got there. But I seen where they had big holes in the insulation where they'd slid in there, you know. I couldn't tell her because I know she wouldn't stay there if them snakes were there. But I heard bloop, bloop, bloop outside. I said, what is that?

0: But that thing looked at me and I looked at him and I went and got my gun and shot him. And you know, when I shot him, another one stuck his head out and I shot it. One of them 6 foot long, another 5'5½". They're going to be. I plugged the holes up where they come out. No fear. Have no fear. But I don't have to come here to get on that except privately. That's the way the devil's always worked. I'm not a devil. Not me. This ain't the devil. I had a friend got the devil possessed. I don't know where the devils have all gone to. Jesus used to cast them out. We did too when I first started. But I don't know where they went to. You can't hardly meet nobody's devil possessed. If you tell them off, folks get mad at you. Well, ain't nothing wrong with them. They just have funny actions and funny ways. Devilish ways and devilish actions. He's a devil cast out of them.
1: Yeah.
2: Amen.
0: Big old lying devils. I ain't no devil. I had a friend cast a devil out of a feller. And he went and prayed for him while he said, that'll be enough praying now. That's enough praying. Sit down on the praying. We've had all the praying we need. That's enough. I don't know what that was. That preacher did too. He said, you lying devil, come out of this man. That fellow grabbed a glass of water and tried to ram it down the preacher's face, and that old preacher just rode him like a horse clear across the room. It looked like a terrible fight is on. Casting the devil out of him all the way across there. Cast the devil out and he fell like a dead man. When he come to, he said, oh, brother, am I ever glad you come. So that thing had me so bad I had no control of it whatsoever. You know. Just like a woman grab her husband by the head and try to pull all his hair out. You know, that's the devil. I don't have to cut me on this. That ain't even my message at all. I don't think I'm about to miss the message. But false teachers will come in who shall privately bring in damnable heresies, even denying the Lord that brought them, and bring upon themselves swift destruction. That's a quick way to get killed. And many shall follow their pernicious ways, by reason of whom the way of truth shall be evil spoken of. And through covetousness shall they with feigned words make merchandise of you. Just gobs of text here. Numbers of them if you're looking for them. Whose judgment now of a long time lingereth not, and their damnation slumbers not, is not asleep. I may preach on that someday. If God spared not the angels that sinned, but cast them down to hell and delivered them into chains of darkness to be reserved unto judgment, and spared not the old world, but saved Noah, the eighth person, a preacher of righteousness, and bringing in the flood upon the world of the ungodly, turning the cities of Sodom and Gomorrah into ashes, condemned them with an overthrow, and overthrew them, making them an end sample unto those that after should live ungodly. Take a lesson in saying, if you live ungodly, and deliver just Lot vexed with the filthy conversation of the wicked, for that righteous man dwelling among them, and seeing and hearing, vexed his righteous soul from day to day with their unlawful deeds. I want to deal with one word just a while. I hope I don't worry you. I get worried at my preaching. Vexed.
2: Vexed.
0: Vexed. That's wrong. You know what that word means? It means to agitate, to annoy, to trouble grievously. He was vexed from day to day with the filthy conversation of the wicked.
1: Yeah.
0: Now I'm just going to talk to us that's here tonight for a little while about this word vexed. I am vexed myself at the filthy conversation of the wicked.
2: Come on, brother.
0: Now the word hell is a curse word according to the dictionary, Ralph. Now, the word hell in the dictionary yet tells us it's a place of undeparted souls according to the Bible. But when you use it other ways, you are using a cuss word. And just Lot was vexed at the filthy conversation of the wicked. The word damn is a cuss word. Unless you are with the souls that are damned for all eternity,
2: right.
0: When you use it other ways, you're using a curse word.
2: Right.
0: You could do like I did preaching in Oklahoma and say I saw a damn sight today, and I did. The Keystone Damn Site, where they were going to build a

0: Keystone Dam. I went out and looked at the dam site. But when I told the church it did, they all laughed. You didn't have nerve enough to, did you? There was no error in language. I said the right thing. But when you use that word in the way that our brave people that are on the radio and that print our newspapers and that are on our television, I don't have a television, no, but that are on the television, they seem to think it's macho when they trying to broadcast something and say, well, we had a so-and-so of a time, and they use the word hell. That is a curse word. And they don't mind dumping it on your children at the schoolhouse, in your daily papers, on the radio. My soul is vexed about it. Amen. My soul is vexed like this brother's was at the immodest dress we have. Now, I know you say, well, them holiness preachers does that. Yes, they do. But I don't think it's fair. I was in a business the other day, and I used to have a business. I used to run a business. I run more than one. But you know what? If a boy to come in my business with the rear end of his trousers tore out like that fellow's was, showing his underwear through them big holes that long and that wide, I'd have said, you chase your chassis out of here, and don't you ever bring it back in here again unless you have some clothes on it. This is my business, and I don't need your business till you straighten your business up. Next! I don't know what's happened to our Christian world. All the pencils is broke, or they run out of stamps or something. Why don't you call your senator, write your senator, and object? Go to your schoolhouse and object. Come on. We tried to put a dress code down in Oklahoma in our schools. It failed. It was going to make them all wear clothing similar to Christian or religious schools' clothes, because they was having whippings and robbings and knivings and killings and everything else over them dress codes down there. The gangs wore certain kinds of clothes. And they advised you not to buy yourself any if you went to school and wear them, because they'd mob you outside the schoolhouse and knock you down the hall and take that jacket away from you, because it's the kind they wore. May God have mercy. When there's no way a girl can set without revealing her underclothes, we need to be vexed about that, stirred about that, annoyed about that, like this man was, and cry out against it and try to do something about it. I know, but who is? I must. Us preachers must. We must warn you that we're in the end time, and you should be stirred about it. This man's righteous soul was vexed from day to day. I'm going to talk to y'all. I hope I preach right. I should preach to the lost. I suppose that's what an evangelist ought to do every night. But somehow or another, Lord, I don't, maybe it's not the Lord, but somehow or another, I felt like the Lord dealt with me about the word vexed tonight. And this man's righteous soul was vexed because of the evil that was all around. That filthy language got next to him. I've actually been around religious folks that talked about things that I wanted to tell them, hush, you said enough about that. You don't need to talk. I hate to hear young people standing around talking about mothers-to-be. Our young men and our young women fully discussing wide openly who all it is that's with child and who all is going to have children. Children, what in the world are you trying to do? I hate to hear broadcasters get up and talk about every part of the human body and even name it and say, aren't you glad we're in a day when you can talk about anything? I'm not. Vexes me. My so-and-so is just a shining. Well, what are you telling the world about it for?
1: Right, Brother Moore.
0: We have folks that will use the word B-U-T anywhere in front of anybody and think it's all right to just roar out about their differential. I beg your pardon for being so plain, but this is what I'm vexed about, and I wonder if you are. No wonder our children on the road to hell, and a lot of our churches have no standard. They don't preach one, and our children don't have nothing to follow in a lot of places.
1: Preach now.
0: I don't know what you come to do, but I come to praise His name. I don't know what you come to do, but I come to praise His name. Filthy. Did you hear the one about, who are you to tell the one about anybody? What are you, you're saved? And you're telling them old off-color jokes? And them old remarks that lead to nothing but evil thoughts?
1: Come on, you're talking.
0: Stand around talking to your young men that's going with your young girls and making remarks to them about the young girl and how she walks and what she looks like. I'm vexed about it. I think you ought to pray and seek God. Get your conversation cleaned up. Clean it up. Object. Object to it. That righteous man's soul was vexed from day to day. I notice I'm vexed about a lot of things. I told you I was vexed about the brainwashing that's going on in the eating places in Walmart and down home in several eating places, famous eating places. I walked in the grocery store to buy groceries where I bought for years, buried the man's father, buried his brother, walked in. I just went to see my sweetheart, and beer was all I wanted. Just like the floor, man, I couldn't find, remember where bread or milk I was in there after. I mean, I got vexed about it. I went around through the store like a man is angry. I said, this beats all I've ever heard. What in the world do we need any of this honky-tonk slap-me-down daddy music here to buy a loaf of bread for? But you know what's the matter? Ain't enough folks vexed about it. Folks out in California got vexed. They give us billions of dollars of expense to rebuild what they tore up just because they got vexed. I don't want you to tear nothing up, but it's time somebody heard from you.
1: All right now.
0: Tell your school teacher. One of our saints went up to school and told the teacher, said, I don't want my girl in there kicking her legs up in there with no clothes on hardly, where you call it exercising, you know, and educational therapy, and I don't know what all they call it, but they strip me down kicking's all it is, you know. We got plenty of exercise, and I was raised. We didn't, that mom and daddy wasn't even sinners, but Lord God have mercy. If I'd have walked in the house with a bathing suit on, I'd have walked out a few stripes with the bathing suit on and went and had to go take it off. But nowadays, that's old fogism. It ain't old fogism when you read the statistics on adultery and fornication and out of wedlock babies. It's not a bunch of silly stuff I'm talking about. And now stay with me, you that don't believe in abortion. I am not a man that believes in abortion.
1: Say it again.
0: But if we don't tighten up the rules and get a little vexed about supporting these unwed women, it's not anything that Ann or her sister will talk about now. If some woman writes to say, I have a desire to give birth to a child, but my boyfriend, we've been living together a long while, or we ain't even getting married, I'd just like to raise a child. Well, what kind of a shape under heaven is anybody in that needs to raise a child that won't even marry? What kind of an army are we going to have after a while? What are they going to be fighting for after a while? They left the hills of Virginia and the hills of Oklahoma, and I stood as a young preacher and preached for $1.50 a week and $3 a week when God delivered me from the army to preach to the people. That's what I asked Him. If you want me to preach instead of go, I'll preach. If you want me to go, I'll go. Whatever you want, He delivered me, and I preached it, Ralph, all during the war. I prayed with our boys before they went, and they prayed with me and got saved. They went away. Daddy's standing by the old bus at Blanchard, and Mama, the old boy looking out through the window. Mama said, ooh, she fainted. She couldn't take it going across the sea. Old Dad Farmer grabbed him, held her. Dad tears run off his face. He looked through the window at the boy. He couldn't get back off. He had to go. He fought there for Dad and Mama. He fought for sister at home. He sat in that lonely foxhole and said, We never miss friends till they're far away. Then we remember some happy bygone day. Set in the foxhole and wrote that. One CD got out there on the battlefield. He fought like Arthur did till his arms was burnt by enemy fire. And stood and stood and stood like Stonewall did. He had families at home and babies at home and virtuous women at home and stayed and waited. Star didn't get in the eye. The moon didn't break the heart. They stayed till the boys come back to the hills of Virginia. If they have to go tonight, a lot of them won't feel like they got a thing to fight for.
2: Come on!
0: It's not the foreign nation that's ruined us. We've shot ourselves in the foot with our filthy, ungodly television junk. It's pouring out the office stuff that promotes crime and adultery and fornication. That's what it does. I know some fellow just say things because others said it, and I appreciate other brothers, but I'm saying it because it's bedrock facts, and statistics prove it on us. May God help us. In the 20th century, toward the end of it, statistics say we'll be spending $42 billion a year for cigarettes, and they killed more than six times as many as the Vietnam War did annually. They killed that many, and that's the digest, the 7 months of 92. Your digest said that. Amen. The very idea of anybody being bold enough to tell a preacher, you shouldn't preach against tobacco, it might be offensive. Well, if it kills folks, that's bad, ain't it? I don't know why anybody would want to stop a man from preaching against things that kills people. I'm vexed! Wayne McLaren died today, 51 years old, the Marlboro cigarette ad man. Died of lung cancer, 7/24/92. Paul Harvey told that. Yeah. You seen him, didn't you, on that horse riding through the Colorado Rockies with that cigarette in his mouth? You seen him a lot of times. The Marlboro man. You know what he died with? Lung cancer. You know how old he was? 51. I'm vexed myself. You put poison out in bottles and write poison all over it and tell folks take three teaspoons a day regularly, why, you will get thrown in a jailhouse. Nothing no more poison than cigarettes.
1: Right.
0: Amen.
1: Right.
0: 3-2 beer will make you stay drunk longer than vodka will. You got to drink more of it. That's the reason they don't put any more alcohol in it than they do at a time, so you drink 40 gallons of it. I mean, that's an exact fact. But did you know what the hypocritical, devilish beer industry does now? It says, know when to quit. Well, that's before you start. There's not an alcoholic, but what I'll tell you, he didn't start drinking 4 gallons a day. He just started having a friendly beer with folks and kept on, and after a while he couldn't get loose from it. Vexed! Now, they put it in bottles that look just like a beer bottle, and your children want it. It's not beer, it's just cold, but it, after a while, it'll have its effect. They reach for that other bottle. I hope you don't get mad, but I already am. Vexed, annoyed, disturbed, and troubled about the day we're in and the condition we've got ourselves into.
1: Come on, Brother Moore.
0: Passing laws against every good and right thing until we're not going to have any defense in our judicial system to stand up for us for the right.
1: Right.
0: Just the wrong, just the evil.
1: Right.
0: That's what's happening to us.
1: Listen
0: to me, sir. You sell beer at your grocery store. May God have mercy upon your soul. Now, you know what that hits you so hard for? Because that's what we have to do to make a living. We didn't have to build roads out of revenue off of booze. God would have helped us build roads without that. But since we've done it so long, we think there ain't no other way to do it. It's like going into debt more and more. Our grandpa's taught us to live on what we made and pay our debt. Our government tells us, go ahead and spend and put more and more tax on us, and with trillions and trillions in the red, and never will be able to pay out. That's poor judgment. Never solve nothing for us. Only get us in deeper. Anybody running for office tell you you're going to lower taxes and means it, and going, why don't you flood Congress with letters and calls and demand your representative to balance the budget on the tax they're taking in now and not raise one more penny, but balance the budget on it. First thing to do to help balance it is cut all the crooks out that couldn't balance a checkbook that's all of Nellie's lawyers and couldn't balance it. I just happened to write $30,000 too much, David. David, you tell me that. I'd say, hush up, dummy, and let me talk to you about money. How many pennies there is in a dollar and how much it takes to pay a certain amount of money. Well, I just slipped up. I see now I wrote $20,000 worth of bad checks. Forgive me, folks. Put me back in. We'll straighten this thing out. We need to put you in somewhere so we can straighten out. Yeah, but if there was a Republican of our state, I beg your pardon, sir. I don't care if there's a Democrat or a Republican or call himself a house cat. Anybody supposed to be educated or have no more sense than that needs to be out of there. I'm not a politician. I'm a soul's vexed because of the filthy conversation of the wicked. Everywhere you go, stand up for God a little. Don't be afraid to holler, hallelujah to God. See what it does to them. That's my heart. Glory to God. A good way to start balancing the budget is to cut them fellows that raise themselves, making $120,000, $30,000, $40,000 a year, big expense account. Cut them down to about $60,000 a year, which is a pretty good salary. Start there. We can save millions and millions and millions right there. Yeah, right. Yeah. What in the world is the sense of paying a General Motors rep or Chrysler rep $4 or $5 million a year? Well, I'm preaching, Joe Bill. We're going to try to help America where we live, and if we don't start using a little bit of sense with our salaries, but the Bible said we'd be lovers of pleasures. Well, Brother Moore, I don't know where we are or not. Did you read? We're paying baseball players $3 million a year, some of them, to do what Babe Ruth would do for nothing. I'm vexed about it. You hardworking boys can't make, like me, $12,000, $15,000, $10,000, $8,000 a year. Somebody sitting up there on some of our boys that retired from the federal government are making more money than ever did when they work, make over $1 million a year with pension. And we have to go ask them how to help run the government, those that retired. We're still depending on their mentality. What we need is a corn raiser from Richland, Virginia, a coal miner from the mines of Virginia that can count to 100 and send him up there to do just as good or better. Best way to get in office, use all the shenanigans you can, buy all the TV and radio time you can, and deceive the people, tell every rotten lie you can tell just before election day, so the fellow you told against ain't got time to prove it's not true, and try to win. But that's not right. Prosecute our people and throw them in the jailhouse. IRS confiscate everything you got and put you up because you owe $100, $200, or $300 and let them hot check riders run foot loose and fancy free and you can't find nobody to prosecute them. Did y'all looking so quiet? And I know you're listening good though. That is wonderful. Did you ever hear anything like the SNL? Did you ever hear of that deal, SNL deal? Well, look now, what I want to know is if there's billions gone and we've got to pay it in our tax money, who we could, ain't there some? Where's the FBI? Did y'all ever hear of the FBI? Well, can't they find nobody that stole all that money? Who got all that money? Yeah. If I run out of here with $500 from one of your banks and sold it, they'd have me stop Joe Bill before I got out of state and wrestle me back in here and say, that crooked preacher stole. Well, where'd all that SNL money go to? Come on! Oh, I'm going to get hurt maybe. I don't know. But I know the president's boy gave $50,000 to a deal the other day. I don't near pay what he got off with. He ain't. That's what the paper says. God bless that mother. She's with me. I know it. Evil running hog wild. You ever drop anything while he's preaching? It's embarrassing. July 92, Reader Digest. To her parents, she was a dream. Doing well in school. Dating a boy they approved of. Planning on a law career. At night, she left freshly baked cookies for her father to find when he returned from work. On December 8, 1990, the eve of Katie's 16th birthday. Her friends drove her to a nearby house to hear a local band. Watch that stuff now. During the party, someone passed her a pint of 48-proof peach schnapps. I never heard of it. S-C-H-N-A-P-P-S. I don't know what that is. White lightning, I reckon. But anyhow, a pastor... Now, watch the devil work. He'll get in where your little girl is supposed to go and meet with the young folk and have a good time. Some of us have already made some trips to the hospital over some of that devilish stuff that I'm vexed at. Someone passed her 48-proof drink. No one is sure how much she drank, but according to the police record, it might have been half a bottle. Poor thing, didn't know nothing about how to hold her liquor. You know what they say you're supposed to do? How many young people we got here under 21? Don't y'all listen good to me, because old folks may get mad. Don't you lead away the altar tonight, too. But listen here. Do you know what they tell you you should do when you have a party? Designate somebody that don't drink to drive you home. Of course, you ain't going to be able to get out with that puke all over your dress and stinks so bad you can't get to your room. Did you ever, anybody ever be a drunk? Don't think I'm trying to trap you. I don't do it. How many men here used to be a drunkard or drank booze bad? Now, don't be ashamed. If God saved you, there's one. I remember him. I love that fellow. Look here. Here's others over here. Look at him. Now, you boys that used to drink like that, my daddy was in the hospital 6 months over it, so don't think I'm trying. But did you boys ever designate a fellow that don't drink? Now, who's he driving home? It's a load of drunks. Oh, but they'll get in a wall-eyed fist fight in the front seat and the back seat and flip that thing down the mountain. And that old boy said, "Get back, boys. Get back. You're going to wreck the car. I'm trying to get you home." The beer industry in my country and on your radios tell you to designate a driver and let them drive you home. It's hard to say. And they say it is with their ungodly, devilish, hypocritical ads. But tell your friend he's drunk and give you the keys. Did you ever try to wrestle the keys away from a drunk? No, sir, you ain't getting these keys. I drove a car in my life. I know how to drive a car. You can't get these keys from me. And you can't. He'll wallow you upside the mountain. You'll both wind up in the creek. And you're saying, "Oh, Robert, be still, Robert. I'm trying to have you." You tell me you're trying to steal my car keys. Well, Brother Moore, you're just being funny. No, I'm telling you how crazy that ad is. It's a playing over your radio and pouring down your children's ears. It vexes me. Get you somebody sober at the party. If there's anybody there sober at one of them drunken parties, their brain is off. They'll be just as dangerous as if they drank, because they wouldn't have been there and stayed sober. Later that night, Katie's friend, 92, July, Reader Digest. Later that night, Katie's friend, Marty Bunker, gave her a fifth of 100-proof vodka. "You don't know how to drink," she told her. He told her, "You have to drink a lot so it won't burn." If you ever drank any booze, don't drink it. Don't be tempted. Don't touch that. Yeah. I worked where they bootlegged it. Same men shooting dice when I went back next morning, shooting the left. I don't know what it was. Glass flying, fighting each other. And you know what? The stuff tastes rotten. The man I worked for lost his business, lost his wife, lost his children over it. Finally lost two legs over it, below the knee. That's right, Pete Miller. I seen Pete after he got on that a while in the morning, take a drink of it. Mm. run outside and puke it. He drank quite a lot then, a long time, been on a good while. He'd go back inside, go. Third time. You prayed a little bit and didn't get nowhere. Man, be as bold as that old drunkard was. Just hang in there and battle. Hey, he'd finally get one down and he'd say, oh, that's good. Seen him do it? Destroyed his business. Destroyed his home. Killed his wife. It killed her. She worked herself to death. Skin and bone, took the TB and died. Little boys were scattered from him. Went to California, went on the water wagon for 6 months. Went back on booze. Had a wreck, lost his leg below the knee. Got off of it, stayed off of it. Went on it again. Would you believe he had another car wreck? He didn't have nothing wrong with his veins. Just ripped this leg so bad, had to take it off. He quit drinking. Riding around a wheelchair now. Can't fit him with no legs. The only story I can tell you is booze. Booze, booze. Let him call you, sissy boy. Let him call you, sissy. Girl, listen, girl. Katie come home, sent my conscience. Her father was astonished. As far as he knew, his daughter had never even drank before. He didn't know, Dad didn't know what in the world to think about it. Here's Katie in this shape, and she'd never drank before. Come home like this, and they took Katie up to her room, and when her father tried to wake her up several hours later, her body was cold. Frantic, he tried mouth-to-mouth resuscitation, but it was too late. Katie had died. Doctors say alcohol had raced through her bloodstream, reached her brain, shut down the centers that controlled breathing and the heart rate. Get started, Mama! Get vexed, Daddy! Check on where your girl's going to a party. I don't care if she is 16. Check on where your boy's going to a party. Now, I don't know what kind of daddy you are, and I'm not knocking you, son, but I'm going to tell you, if my daddy had walked down where I was at and said, Lester, get home. You know what Lester's done? Got home. I mean, Ralph, I'd have got home. He could pick me up in one hand. My daddy was stout. He would have done it. You know, he say, I whipped the britches off of him. I thought they was off of him a time or two, and he got through. They wasn't, but the way he got through whipped me, he said he whipped them off. I thought they was off. I mean, he put it just... Did Grant ever whip you?
2: I thought he did.
0: I want to tell you, Grant, we ought to be vexed at what's going on in our school systems and around our country. Our police force ought to be vexed about it.
2: Come on, brother.
0: Go down there and check on them. Go down there and find out what's going on. There's always some smart aleck. He ain't got his child his own Harley. He thinks he can tell your children what to do. But he's not the one up there paying the bill at the hospital when they're checking that brain to see if it got that bone into that brain and trying to get your child well. You up there. Get stirred up a little about it.
2: Yeah.
0: Some 4.6 million teenagers may be problem drinkers.

0: folks at University of Michigan's Institute of Social Research. More than half our current users, 70% of 8th grades, have tried alcohol. Boys drank more than girls because girls are smaller and may metabolize alcohol differently. It takes less liquor to affect them because girls often prefer sweet concoctions such as wine coolers. They may now realize how much they have may not realize how much they have consumed. That devilish world out there that I'm vexed at has got every kind of a trick and trap in the world to induce or to seduce your children to drink that old rotten stuff. Amen. The fatal message reached even the nicest kids. These kids' pictures in here. Mark Heyer, a valedictorian at his high school, had a good freshman year as an engineering student in a certain institution in Troy, New York. His grades started slipping, however, when he got caught in the booze whirl of the fraternity life. On March 3rd, 1989, Mark and two of his friends left I don't know what this is. It says F-R-A-T. What's that? A fraternity? Is that what that stands for? It's F-R-A-T. Who? Young people, what is it? It just got a short for it here. A frat beer bash party in town. See, you're not popular if you don't drink that stinking stuff. And with the driver who had been drinking earlier at the wheel, the car crashed into the pole, killing Mark and the other passenger. Just killed him like that. Janelle Henry, a young girl, Janelle, of Bristol, Connecticut, was 12 when she started sipping from bottles in her parents' liquor cabinet. In her parents' liquor cabinet. Isn't that pitiful? That's as bad as Elvis's liquor cabinet he had in his big old airplane. Big old airplane with the gold bathroom fixtures and a full bedroom here and a big dining table and a big liquor cabinet in the corner. That's the reason that in the night sometime he would call his pilot for that big old jet. And I heard the pilot say it. Elvis called one night about 1:30 and said, "How quick can you get the big jet ready?" Not the little one, his little one, the big one. He said, "Well, it'll take a little while, Elvis. Get it ready. Where are we going?" Well, he said, "We're going up to Denver, Colorado, from Memphis." So, and he said it wasn't out of the ordinary for Elvis to do this, and had a bunch of friends with him, and they was having a party kind of, and Elvis got to thinking about something, and they loaded up and went to Denver, Colorado from Memphis, Tennessee, and landed in the airport, and a big black limousine come out and come in with a box of something in it and passed them out. Peanut butter sandwiches. I don't know how many $1,000s he spent that night to haul his friends to Dayton, Denver, Colorado, because in their boozing, he got to thinking of some good peanut butter sandwiches he'd eat up there. And they called ahead and got them made and delivered them out to the airport and put them on a plane and ate them and they flew them back home and landed them. That's what the pilot said. I heard him say it. Becoming famous and fellowshipping famous people does not mean you will not get your brains knocked out or you will not be a fool and wind up in the pen the rest of your life. I am vexed at what's happening in our country. And I think if us Christian people don't voice our opinion against it and talk against it and stand up against it and talk to our children about it. Now, I'm not trying to be mean to you. Are you training to jump out of airplanes or something? I seen a fellow with a pair of britches on the other day, real little, you can't hardly get your feet through them. And blooming out like here, I don't know what he's fixing to do. There's no appearance to it. Looks like his legs is that fat right through here. They go out like that. Now, Brother Moore, I know, don't say anything. Let them copycat everybody. I walked in to a McDonald's while back and seen that black boy that's such a famous singer. What is his name? I can't think of it. Michael Jackson. I said, there he sits right there. That's Michael Jackson. No, I said he wouldn't be in a McDonald's. But that old boy liked Michael's hairdo so well till he was a splitting image of Michael Jackson. I'm going to tell you, girl, before I try to imitate one of them women, if I was you, it's been married about 8 times. Yeah. Don't ask me who I'm talking about, or I'll tell you. before I try to fix my hair, paint my face like her, or walk like her, or dress like her, praise God, I'd get a gunny sack and drag her around with it. I would, before I'd try to copycat them harlots that's wrecking our people by the million. Even our modern day psychiatrists and psychologists advising folks to leave their mate. Leave their mate. Even preachers are remarrying them down in Oklahoma. Used to, if you had over one living companion, you couldn't carry God's gospel. You could not preach the divine holy word of God. You weren't qualified to do it. No, I'm not trying to settle all marriage issues here. I'm talking to the presbytery, the folks that's supposed to be an example. They are upholding live-ins and live-outs and love-ins and love-outs and no condemnation whatsoever pointed at it. They will make no remark against a woman that's had two or three children out of wedlock and been on our welfare system ever so long. They will never condemn her, and in court they won't let you talk against that. Amen. What went wrong? Truth has fell in the streets. And folks don't stand up for it. It's a wicked, devilish time we're in. Wainwray, are you here? It's a wicked, devilish time we're in when a man can deliver the divorce papers to a young lady at her mother's funeral, the day of her funeral. And him a policeman. And he's one higher than that since then. I'm just not attacking individuals. I'm saying there's a big letdown. We're in the end time, and what are we going to do? Let's be vexed like this man was just before the judgment fell. Let's be stirred about it and try to do something about it. You ain't going to tell me how to dress. I know it. But I'm talking to you anyway. Amen. It don't hurt to take a friend to drink. This boy was a fine boy. But they went to a beer bust. And when he had got caught in the boozy whirl of the fraternity life, I wouldn't have thought that was supposed to have been, but I'm finding out now lots of folks is going to college wanting to quit because it's such a mess. And on March 3rd, 1989, Mark and two friends left a frat beer bash to party in town with the driver who had been drinking earlier at the wheel. A car crashed into the pole, killing Mark and the other passenger. Lord, Lord. Janelle Henry was 12 when she started sipping out of her mom and daddy's liquor cabinet. At 13, she was cutting classes to share a bottle with friends. Eventually, she drank whole pints by herself using alcohol as an escape. Frightened by her out-of-control life, turned to a school psychologist who persuaded her to tell her parents. Thank God for that. She went through the awful process of withdrawal and has been sober for 2 years. Hopefully, she says, forever. Just a few scattered thoughts tonight, and wanted to get your attention on this subject. Are you stirred? Is your soul vexed with what's going on? Now, don't get mad at me. If you do, get over it quick, because we still got more meeting to have, and we got great preachers to preach. But listen, I have been around the country, and it's time for another book burning. Like Paul had, a big burning. Oh, the one I'm talking about will take blocks and blocks and blocks of it. You don't have to leave your local grocery store to pick you something right up by the cash register that is immoral, ungodly, and should not be in homes where children could read it. We're forcing things down them and putting things before them that's rotten to the core. There's nothing to it. I never saw the like of junk books in all my life. I'm not talking about good literature. I'm talking about just junk, no good books. They ain't fit to read. There's nothing to them. Full of as bug or cuss words as you can read. Brought one home from school and had four-letter words in it that I wouldn't think about mentioning. I walked back up school. I said to the librarian, lady in charge, would you read these words to me? Her face turned red when she saw it. Mr. Moore, I didn't know that book was in the library. Well, I'm glad you blushed, I said. She said, it's out. It's out of the library. That's all it took to get that one book out of there. We need to object. Amen. Your little boy's experiment with pot, you're giving an unspoken request. What is that for? That's from a little boy. Have you talked to him about it? No, I'm just praying for God to help him. You better do like my daddy would have done. You better meet him. I have a friend that's unsaved that lives right down the road from me. His big old boy started smoking pot about a couple of years ago. Took him out in the barn with him. Big old teenager. He said, you've been smoking pot, ain't you? Why, no. What? Slapped the fire. Good to his boys. Ain't a neighbor I've got any better to his boys. There's not a neighbor I've got whose boys likes him any better than this sinful neighbor I've got down the road. No, sir. He's not saved. But he don't drink booze and he don't smoke pot. His boys pays their bills and got them jobs and working hard. He loves them. He takes them fishing. They love him. But you know what? He stopped that pot smoking. He slapped that old boy and his head rocked and he said, you're smoking pot. No, daddy slapped the other side the same way. Just dad and old boy in the barn. Hey, why are you going to kill him? Now he said, this is just the beginning. If you don't stop, I'm going to get you. I feared my daddy worse than a county sheriff. I was like Leon Farley was when the police arrested him in some pub, Oklahoma, and hauled him into the jailhouse and said, call your daddy, not me, he said. Well, he said, son, call your daddy. You know Leon Farley. He said, I'm not calling my daddy. Where do you want me to sleep? He said, daddy done told me I'll help you any way I can when you get in a jam. But if you break the law and you get yourself arrested for it, don't call me. I won't be there. That old chief looked at Leon a while and he said, tried it on him again and said, man, I'm telling you like it is. Tell me where to sleep. Son, he said, you reckon you'd quit cutting them wheelers if we turned you loose? You heard him tell that, Ralph. Well, they turned him loose. He quit. My simple little message, now it's not hard to understand. I'm going to tell you one thing. It's doing us millions and millions of dollars worth of damage in America. And our children are going down because of no morals and no examples at our schools. And television, I used to be against it. I said used to be because I'm so hard on it now till I wasn't even hardly against it to start with, I don't reckon. To what I am now. Well, Brother Moore, what makes it, what my grandchildren tell me? And what statistics tell me? I'm gonna stop here in a minute. This could be more interesting, but I'm gonna stop here in a minute, but I'm gonna tell you something. The average child absorbs so much television till it's just horrible to think about. I'm looking for a little article here I want to read you about that. If I don't, it'll be all right. But television is wrecking, according to your Reader's Digest, it's wrecking homes and lives as fast as it possibly can. And you go to court and try to get that cursing off of it, that vulgarity out of it, and they'll cry freedom of speech. See? That's what I told our representative down home a while back. I said four-letter words on the radio, television, and newspaper is because of freedom of speech. Now I said, where does my freedom of speech rights come in? If I want to talk about God in the Bible and pray, where is my freedom of speech rights? They won't arrest them to cuss at the graduation or curse either. They won't arrest them. Amen. Yeah. Say a bad word or two. No. Our team is the best so-and-so team there is. They won't be arrested for that. Won't be reproved for it. Won't tell them they can't say it no more. If I get up there and say, oh, God, help us, get him. Well, where is my? If smoking does cause lung cancer, then why, pray tell, do they ever serve it where you eat food? Why eat lung cancer? We did object in Oklahoma City until they have some smoke-free hospitals now. Completely smoke-free. Except for a few. One of them down Norman, you can smoke in the dining area. This half of it over here. Well, it just floats right over here. Where is my rights at? I don't think in the name of religion I have to say I have a right to protect my lungs from dying with lung cancer. And you hadn't ought to ever have any smoking in any business establishment anywhere. Hospitals, grocery stores, anywhere where food's at, you should not have smoking. But they will tell you immediately, I'm standing up for my rights. Well, how about me? I went into a big sirloin stockade. The man owned six of them. I called him on the radio to start with, and he didn't have no smoking, the non-smoking area in this particular one. And I'd been in there, and I said, why don't you have a no-smoking area in this steakhouse? Well, it's strange how such a small minority can demand so much attention. And I said, you shouldn't have it in there where the food's at. It causes lung cancer. But I can't deny that now. Bless my heart, if I didn't go back a while back and they had established a great, giant, big, bigger than any part of it, no smoking area. Thank the Lord. Yeah. Amen? Are you stirred? What killed your daughter? What killed your son? You can't all tell us. What killed your nephew? Huh? How come to have that fight? They just bitterly hated each other, been wanting to fight. No, they just got drinking. They would have fought if they hadn't got drink. You used to drink that old stuff. Couldn't even explain why you had that black eye and that scant nose. Would you like to get delivered tonight if you're bound by that? Listen, we'd like to help you. We want to get you loose from it. If that thing's got a hold of you, God can deliver you from it. If you're a young person, you've been easing around drinking a little of that till you make the crowd think you're macho, you'll be macho macho after a while if you keep messing with that stuff. All right. Now, I've given you a few scattered remarks on a man that lived and his soul was vexed because of what he's seen going on around him. I wouldn't blame you sisters at all if some of them gals come to your house scantily clad, the leg can't hardly sit down. Well, I wouldn't blame you at all. You say, ma'am, you can't come in here like that in front of my husband. You'll have to go home and put some clothes on. And the devil just seems to like to try Christians' homes about that stuff. Try to march somebody in bold as a lion right up to your husband. And not enough dress. Somebody said enough clothes to water a shotgun. But there's a few more than that. But I mean bad. Do like that mother done down home. She went up to school and said, I don't want my little girl stripped down, kicking her legs out there in that gym with no clothes on hardly. Well, he said, ma'am, we've never had nobody come up here and tell us nothing like that. We'll check into that and see that your child does not have to take that. It's better to have a Christian school. But if your children is going to a public school, object to some of that stuff. Amen. I said, "Dar." Town board and our school board at Newcastle. You see that car going right there? He's a dope pusher. Yeah, LD, that's right. Little children coming home said, Mama, let's move somewhere else. Daddy, let's move to another place. Let's move to another school. Scared to death they'd be chain whipped by them guys that's pushing that pot up there on the school ground. I said, what's the matter with you boys? Supposed to represent the school. You're the school board. Why don't you put it in the paper and on the local radio station that we will have a community meeting And what we're going to discuss is running the dope peddlers off the schoolyard and dare them to chain whip you. Put yourself in the place of your children and challenge them. Tell them if they let the sun go down on them, you're coming after them. Be men. Take a chance on getting a whipping yourself for your children's sake. Stirred about it. Are you stirred about the condition of the world tonight while you stand? I've heard better. You deserve better. But that's the best I got for you right now. Are you going to pray with me, young people? I've asked the young people to come because they are the ones that's more tempted and tried this stuff than anybody else. They're the ones the old devil's playing for. He's reaching for us. Our young people. Come on, young people. I want you to lead the way to the altar. If somebody has a song in your heart, please sing it. But I want to ask our young people to lead the way to this altar. We're going to pray for our nation, our people, and our problems. We're going to get vexed about this and stand up for God. Let the world know whose side we're on. We're going to let them know. If you're a backslid young person tonight, join these young people that's praying. Come down with them. Get back to God. Get off that old junk. Stop ruining your life and your body. Have a healthy body. Be of good courage. God will help you if you'll let him tonight. Will you come? All you young people especially, I want you down here praying. You're the one that's going to help us out in our future church. And we appreciate all of our older people, but these are the ones the devil's really playing for. They're the ones he's really pulling for. He's the ones they want to. He wants to set them down in front of a television about 4 or 5 hours a day and cram their mind full of every ungodly thing he can get it full of. Amen? You going to pray with them? Look at them. We got a bunch of them down here. Got a bunch of fine young men, young ladies here. They realize the need of God. They'll be missionaries, preachers, pastors, evangelists, song leaders, Sunday school superintendents after a while. Come on, children. We're glad you came. Pray with us.
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3: You've had confidence in us to invite us to come, get better acquainted, and more than that, to experience the presence of the Lord together the way we have already. And just looking forward to what God's got in store. Good to see everybody that's here. Brother Mike can become one of our friends. His dad is one of my closest compadres. He covers my back wherever he's at, and I just appreciate them. And as I said before, I've known the family, the Snow family, and the Marquis family for longer than I want to remember. And I've told you I could tell you some wonderful stories, and he's not offered me any money not to yet, so I'm just holding out to see. But I could tell you some things. Amen. Some wonderful things that's what happened. But we are glad to be here. Thank you for all that you've already done, for the offerings and for the place.

0: Would please turn with me to 1 Samuel chapter number 22. 1 Samuel chapter number 22. Now I want to read a couple of verses of scripture there. The Lord will help me. I'll preach to you for a little while and get us to an altar. 1 Samuel chapter number 22, verse number 1. I preached from this text a little while ago. But this morning in prayer, it seemed like that it was just burning in my soul again for somebody here tonight. And so we're looking for the Lord to help us. 22 and 1. David therefore departed thence and escaped unto the cave of Adullam. And when he had his brethren and all of his father's house heard it, they went down thither to him. And everyone that was distressed, that was in distress, and everyone that was in debt, and everyone that was discontented, gathered themselves unto him, and he became a captain over them, and there was with him about 400 men. From this text tonight, if the Lord will help me, I want to preach to us that your story can end in glory. Father, we love you tonight. We praise you. We appreciate all that you've already done. Lord, for the lives you've already touched. Oh, God, for the encouragement, Lord God, that you're doing in our lips of tonight. Now again, Father, let the canopy of your glory settle around this place for a little while. Rebuke the devourer. Push back the powers of darkness. Bind every hindering force tonight. Lord, stretch forth your hand. Confirm your word again. Give us victory on the altars. We'll give you the praise and the honor and all the glory. For we ask it in Jesus' name, and the congregation said, amen. Every life has a story. Every one of you has a story. Life is such that it doesn't have a rewind button on it. Every one of us tonight, no doubt if you were honest, you would tell me, if I could, there's things that I would go back in my past and I would change them. If I could somehow recapture yesterday, there'd be things I would do different. But man has never invented a cement that can fix a broken valve. Amen. There are things in history that we cannot change. There's no way that we can change them. But I came to preach to us tonight, and after they sang that song, I prayed, God, I hope I didn't miss it. But when they sang, you don't have to leave here like you came, I felt the Holy Ghost witnessing in the place. I knew, amen, that God had laid this on my heart. And so I come to preach to somebody tonight, amen, if you have found yourself overwhelmed by past failures, this message is for you tonight. Amen, I want you to understand tonight, if the devil has told you that you're a failure and you'll never be anything else, amen, there is no need for you to try again. Amen, I come to tell you tonight, I don't care and God don't care, amen, about yesterday. Your past history has been, amen, no matter what it has been, no matter the shame of sin, amen, that lies behind you, it makes no difference, amen, no for how the four the hounds of hell have driven you in your sense of shame. Amen. I just come to tell you tonight, amen, that Jesus Christ, amen, has come here tonight, right here and right now, to remind you your story can still end in glory.
1: Oh, hallelujah.
0: Amen. Jeremiah 31 and 4 said, God said, I went to Israel in all of their degradation and all of their failure and all of their scattering. He came to tell them, he said, again will I build thee and thou shalt be built. Amen. I'm glad for thee again tonight. David, at the cave of Adullam, becomes a type of Christ. He was there because of nothing he had done wrong. Anointed to be king, living the way that God had told him to do, he was driven out and rejected. And there he is now in this cave. And because that David is here in Adullam, amen, Adullam takes on a new name. And it becomes known forevermore. Breathe on me, Holy Ghost, as a place of refuge. Amen. This cave where because David's there, it is

0: place, amen, where all those that come, that can come, that need any kind of help, amen. I want you to look at those that came to him. Hey man, they came first of all his own family. It isn't a wonderful thing when you've lived before God in a way that your own family has to say of a truth, God is in him. Oh, praise God. I want to live in a way that my family can have confidence in me, whether they live this way or not. I want them to know, amen, they can say God is in him. Hey man, they might say, whether they believe it or not, they'll say he believes it. But David's family came with him. They left the security of home and they said, we're going to follow David. Amen. We're going to go with the David. We believe in what God has said and we're looking for what God's going to do in this hour. And then there was others that came. This bunch that came to him, they were, the Bible said, they were those that were distressed. That means those who had found themselves simply overcome by life. I realize tonight there are some things that's happened in our lives that we've really had no control over. There are circumstances you may be tonight where you never planned to be. You may have been through things you never thought you'd face. You may have been in a battle you never thought you'd fight. And if you're not careful, the very cares of life, amen, shall overwhelm us and choke us down. Amen, circumstances, amen, and then just simply distressed by the memories of the past. Don't you wish that life somehow could have a rewind on it? Don't you realize that some of those, amen, things called memory, amen, could be raced away? Amen. One of the songs I've always loved, amen, was Paint My Mind with Calvary's Flow. For there's pictures hanging there, amen, from a life lived a long time ago. You may have come, amen, from a heritage of holiness, but I wasn't born saved. I was in jail twice before I was 16 years old. Amen. Hooked on dope, an alcoholic by 19, living and running and doing. Left the hills of Kentucky running to into the Ohio, hiding and looking. Amen. But what I found there, amen, was what found me. And there I found a born again experience. But oh, as we preach to young people, David, as we try to reach young people, Brother Sam, we're not trying to rob you of something. We're trying to let you know that there's memories that you don't have to have. The brightest day the sun shines. The brightest day the sun shines. Sometimes you're just going down the road doing God's will. There'll be a flaming dart out of yesterday and a distressing memory. And you bow your head and think, oh God, amen. Those who had felt like they were failures, they had failed in life, and they came to David. And then there were those, the Bible said, simply were overcome and were debtors. Amen. We used to sing a song, the debt I could not pay, and it was growing every day. Yes, I'm glad, my friend, amen, that I can sing the song tonight, he set me free. I remember after God called me to preach, even after I'd read the Bible, threw on my knees, had preached some, I stopped by my sister's house, there was no one home. There was a time when they wouldn't let me in their home. There's a time now I'm carrying the keys to every one of their homes. And I went in there, amen, put a gospel record on, and was set there, and the devil came into the room where I was, and he began to tell me all the ungodly, rotten, mean things that I'd done in my life. He began to tell me all the faults and the failures and all the things, some things, amen, those long weekends that were a blank, and I don't know who done what or who was guilty. He told me all those things, and I had to look at every one of them. He'd say, you think you can preach? You think you can be a man of God? You think God will use something nothing like you. All these things, are you not guilty? And I hung my head in shame and said, yes, I am. I'm guilty of every one of them. And there I sat in despair when all of a sudden another presence come into that room called the sweet Holy Ghost. And he said, tell him one more thing. Write one more thing on his list. Tell him forgiven, forgotten, forever. Amen. Hallelujah. Amen. Tell him that you're a new creature in Christ Jesus. Tell him, yes, sir, you got the same name, but it's a different man. Amen. That old man died. We buried him out yonder in the creek above Bombersburg, Ohio, and you became a new creature in Christ Jesus. I come to tell you right here and right now tonight, your story can still end in glory. Hallelujah. Hallelujah. Amen. Debtors. Oh, I'm a debtor. Amen. I am indebted to him. That's why Paul said, God having saved me, the chief of sinners. Amen. He can save anybody. Amen. That's why I don't believe any hopeless cases. As long as the hot blood's still cruising through your veins, amen, I believe there's hope. Amen. I don't care how low you go. Amen. He's lower than that. Amen. Then there's simply the discontented. Oh, those tired of where they are and hungry for something more. Amen. Those who had just looked at the situation of the nation that they were part of and say, we just don't want to be part of this. There's got to be something better than this. In this hour that we're looking in as we're racing towards the year of a new election for a president, and there's not a lot of shining examples anywhere out there. I'm glad that in the midst of this world of darkness, amen, and I am so discontent with where I am and what's going on. But I am tired of it. But I'll tell you what, I'm hungry for something else. Amen. I'm looking for something more. Amen. I'm coming. I'm looking for my David. Amen. I'm trying to find my cave about the lawn. Amen. These all came to David. This bunch of misfits and discontents and rebels. Amen. Those that were all the faults and failures and the weaknesses. They came to where David is and accepted him as their captain. And David took about 400 men that came to him and created the greatest light cavalry that the world has ever seen. Created a fighting force that no force on the face of the earth could stand against. Amen. Listen. 1 Chronicles chapter number 11 is the hall of fame in the Old Testament. It's what Hebrews 11 is in the New Testament. It gives all glory to God. It gives the names there and the deeds of those, amen, who come to David. At David came at his camp, and whom they let David be their captain. Oh, glory. It tells us of one man that came to David. David created this misfit, such a hero, that he went out and fought and defeated and slew 300 men. 1 to 300. Let me tell you something. You're never outnumbered when God's on your side. Hallelujah. Hey, amen. You may feel like you're backed up in a corner. Hey, amen. And nobody to help you and nowhere to go. But if the Lord of glory is there to help you, hey, amen, you can defeat the enemy no matter what the circumstance. Hallelujah. And then there was those three mighty men who heard David one dark night look down towards the city of Bethlehem, where there was a garrison of the Philistines now. David was reflecting on times gone by. He was reflecting on those good times. And what he said was, though, for a drink of water out of that well at Bethlehem. Those men heard what he said, and they took it literally. And three of them grabbed the vessel and fought their way through a garrison of the Philistines, dipped up a thing of water, and came back and said, David, here's your drink right out of the well of Bethlehem. David looked at that in their devotion and poured it out before the Lord. Lord. I'm talking about what God can do, amen, with you where you are. Amen. No matter, I'm not interested in where you came from. I'm interested in where you're going. Hallelujah. Amen. I just come to tell somebody tonight. Oh, glory be to God. I feel the Holy Ghost coming by to help us right here, right now. One of those men went down to into a pit on a snowy day, cornered a lion and killed it. On and on and on it goes. Amen, this hero, list of heroes. And from that cave, David would lead these mighty men on to the throne as they followed their king. Of them he would make special forces that would be with him throughout his entire reign. These men around him, he had made them great, and now they would make him great. Amen, in their lives. Amen. Well, church, my captain didn't go to a cave, but he went to a hill called Calvary. And from that hill called Calvary, the old rugged cross became a throne. Amen. His kingdom now is born in the hearts of men alone. And could I tell you tonight, amen, from Calvary, he's still taking the misfits. He's still taking the losers. He's still taking the rebels. He's still taking the down and out and turning them around and making them the army of a king. Amen. Our theme song now is, I am a soldier in the army of the Lord. Let me die. Amen. If I die, let me die. Amen. On the battlefield. Amen. We're fighting the fight of faith. Amen. Because we sold out to a captain. Oh, glory be to God. Oh, glory be to God. I'm glad tonight that Jesus Christ still loves a loser. Brother Mikey, I was telling him in this meeting about that bisque eater and how it was used to bring that man, amen, and what it did in his life. Amen. God, I want you to know Jesus Christ loves a loser. Nobody else might not, but he does. In the 7th chapter of the book of Luke's gospel, there's recorded something there that is wonderful, marvelous. Amen. One commentator said he felt like that this woman probably was back on that soul, glory be to God, back on that back street, even back there in the darkness of her profession, when she heard a commotion out there on the road, and they said that probably she heard him say, come unto me, all ye that are laboring and are heavy laden, and I will give you rest. As far back as I could remember, there was no rest, no peace in my life. The Bible said the wicked flee when no man pursues. Amen. It might have been that I hadn't done anything as far as I knew that day. But every time I seen a police car, my heart pounded and I turned and walked the other way. The wicked flee when no man pursues. There is no rest. But oh, I don't know how long it had been from Christmas of the year before until September of 1970. I don't remember ever being a day when I was sober. I don't remember a day when I had not drank, and I had to drink at night just to keep a few hours sleep. Oh, but on September the 3rd, 1970, I stumbled up the steps of my sister's home to my brother-in-law who had been fasting. I didn't know it. He'd been fasting for 2 weeks that God would arrest me. He had told my sister he's going to kill somebody else. He's going to go to prison. Something's going to happen or he's going to get killed. I've got a burden. I didn't know it. But I stumbled up there. There came a day I couldn't crawl deep enough in the bottle to get away from the voice. I couldn't drown that conviction that got on me. And I stumbled up those steps about 4:30 in the afternoon. Amen. Bowed down beside an old platform rocker. Amen. I prayed through. Amen. To a heartfelt. Amen. Holy Ghost salvation. Amen. Something I'd never felt before in my life. I went home that night. I was stone sober in a moment's time. No leaning trimming. No withdrawal. Nothing. Suddenly stone sober. Amen. Went home with a clean heart. Laid down for the first night in my entire life that I could remember with no fear. Amen. And no hate. And nothing against anybody. Amen. I went to sleep. Amen. The sleep of the righteous. I woke up the next morning. Oh, hallelujah. Walked out of my house. And the birds was a-singing. They probably always had been. I just couldn't hear them. Amen. The squirrels was a-jumping. And the sun was a-shining. I climbed in the old Jeep that my foreman come by and picked me up. And you know what? Word already spread from Franklin, Ohio through my Amosburg. And I don't know where else. John Gabbard prayed through last night. Amen. He got saved last night. And he pulled up there. He said, I guess, amen, you won't be dancing now, will you? I said, sir, I didn't quit dancing. I just changed partners. He said, I don't guess we need to stop down here at the bar this morning like we'd had every day. I said, no, sir. Amen. I didn't quit drinking, but I changed fountains. Amen. He said, you might as well be dead. I said, I've been dead for a long time. I said, but this morning, amen, I am alive. Amen. You can't go back and change what was yesterday. Amen. But you can tonight. Amen.
1: That woman heard that possibly for the first time since she was a little girl trapped in that horrible trap of what she was. For the first time she felt a glimmer of something. What was in that voice? What was in that voice? She slipped out and looked. She heard Simon invite. You heard him say, come to my house. And so she marked where he was. Oh, I feel the Holy Ghost. I need to pray in church right now. She went back in her little home and all that she'd ever managed to rake together out of that horrible life that she had lived, the only thing she had managed to rake together was that alabaster box full of precious ointment. It was the only hope she had when her looks faded and they threw her away. It was all she had. But she felt something inside of her she didn't understand. But she grabbed that box, and knowing what it would cost if they stopped her, she marked where he was in that house and slipped down the shadowy wall. I can see her, can you? She saw him there as he reclined and they was eating there. And she slipped up and uncovered. She bowed down and her hot tears began to drop down on his feet and wash his feet. She took her hair, dried them, kissed them, broke that alabaster box and anointed him with it, saying, Father, I give you, I don't understand this. Never a man spake like this man, but here is something I want to give you. I give you my all. Simon looked at her and said, if he's a man of God, he'd know what kind of woman she was. He knew what kind of woman she had been. But the minute those hot tears got to dropping on those precious feet, there was a change taking place.
0: He looked at Simon and he said, I came in here, Simon.
1: I came in here tonight and you didn't bother to wash my feet, which is just a custom. You weren't interested in having me for supper. You wanted to suck you up out of your curiosity. He said, let me ask you a question. Two debtors, $150 and $500, freely forgiven, which one loveth most? He said, the one that was forgiven most. He said, this woman who has been a sinner. And he looked at her and he said, woman, thy sins be forgiven thee. Thy faith hath saved thee. Go in peace. I'm saying my master loves a loser. He likes to take nothing and make something. He likes to work with something. Amen. Broken things. He builds his kingdom out of the broken. Amen. And so I come to tell you tonight. Amen. All the story that you've written, all the things that you've written, it's like Pilate told them that day, what I have written, I have written. You cannot liberate one thing of it. You can't change one line of what's been written. Amen. But I tell you what you can do tonight. Amen. You can reach out and take a clean sheet. Amen. As he put a clean sheet in your hand and gave you a brand new pen and said you can change the end of the story. Amen. You can tell. Oh, hallelujah. Hallelujah. Hallelujah. Hallelujah. Amen. You can change the way it ends until it ends in glory. You can begin right now to write a new story. Hallelujah. Our Sunday school lesson Sunday, the pastor made reference to the power of the patriarch. It was the ordained way of the Old Testament. That he blessed was blessed. That he cursed was cursed. And you remember when Jacob lay a dying and called his sons before him, when he came to Simeon and Levi. He said, Levi, you're a cruel man. You're a stubborn man. You brought me much sorrow. Cursed are you, and disinherited and scattered among your brethren. What an awful curse to live under. Scattered, disinherited, and what the patriarch said would be. But oh, there came a day. There came a day when Levi's children made their mind up, we're going to break the curse. I don't care if your uncle was Chester the molester. You can break the curse tonight. Amen. God come to set somebody free. Amen. Their children made their mind up. We're not going to live that way. Amen. And so we find in the end God saying, you allot the land. Give it to every one of the children of Israel. But Levi has no inheritance among Israel. But I am going to make him richer than you all. For I'm going to be his inheritance. Amen. He went from the least to the priest. Hallelujah. Amen. He went from the cursed to the blessed. Hallelujah. His story ends in glory, bearing the things of God, offering the sacrifices, and teaching the things of God. Saul the murderer becomes Paul. Amen. The preacher. Amen. Of the gospel of the Lord Jesus Christ. Oh, glory be to God. I feel the Holy Ghost wanting to help me and you tonight. Amen. Amen. Pick up a clean sheet. Amen. On these altars tonight. Grab the pen. And said, this is the ending. You were knocked down and knocked out in every fight until you come to here. But there's a change now. Amen. From the least to the priest. Amen. Paul said, having saved me, the chief of sinners. You know, Paul lived his entire life. If you find it in his writings, I persecuted. I blasphemed. I caused people to blaspheme. On the darkest day, but you know what he done? Every time he had a dream of yesterday, he just went into a new country and founded a brand new church. Amen. Amen. I want you to understand tonight. Amen. There is a call tonight, some way, somehow. In prayer, I couldn't get away from this, and I felt the anointing of the Holy Ghost on it tonight. God, right here and right now, tonight, wants to change the way you are. He wants to give you a new lease on life. Amen. I called my old broken-hearted daddy. I said, Daddy, don't worry about me no more. I just got saved. That old man that I had broke his heart more than once said, I hope so, son. I hope so. Time would go on. I was preaching the gospel across the country before I met and married Ann. I was traveling all over the country, and one day Dad said, son, I worry about you. He said, you spend all your time alone. I said, Dad, since September the 3rd of 1970, I've not had 1 minute alone. I want you to know, amen, I've had experiences that I wouldn't take $1 million for. Not for $1 million would you let you go behind the cross. But from the cross till tonight. Oh, I'm not telling you won't find where I fell down and mashed my nose flat. But you'll find where I got up and crawled back to an altar saying I'm a worm and not a man. And where he picked me up and dusted me off and said, go on, son. Amen. And fight a little longer. Amen. There is royalty tonight. Amen. I'm glad I've got the captain. I sold my allegiance. I had never had any allegiance to anybody. I didn't have the natural love that I ought to have for anybody. But when I fell in love with him that night, I just keep on falling in love with him over and over and over and over again. It gets sweeter and sweeter as the days go by. Oh, yeah. Hey, I tell the Lord right there, Lord. God, it tremble. I tremble sometimes to think I got to stand before the judgment seat of Christ all the time I've wasted. But I'm glad that I've set out to write this last story. The end of this story is going to be in glory. Amen. Amen. He that was is no more. Hallelujah. Changed. A brand new creature in Christ Jesus. Hallelujah. A heart full of peace. Amen. And love and understanding. Somebody come to the piano tonight. I feel the time to come to make an altar call tonight. Amen. I don't know any of you hardly. Don't know your story. I just know everybody's got one. But tonight I feel like asking us to stand all over this building. And I feel like telling you there is only, you can't see them in the natural eye. But there's a brand new sheet up here. And a new chapter and a brand new pen waiting for you to begin the new chapter. Lord, I've turned over for the last time. It's going to end different. God wants your story to end in glory. Oh, what a testimony that you would be tonight to the saving power of God. Amen. If he just let him rip you up from where you are and bring you down to an old-fashioned altar. Amen. As they sing the song tonight, let's open up the altars. Amen. Let's pray tonight. How about it? Would you like for your story? Would you like to rewrite what you can't cancel? Amen. You can. Don't let your past kill you. Don't let it destroy you. Let him set you free. Come on, let's pray. Come on, let's seek the Lord. How's your story going to end? How will it end tonight? Oh, come on. Come on. Come on down to this old fashioned altar. Say, Lord, I surrender all. I want you to do the writing from now on. I want the Holy Ghost to guide the pen. And I want my story to end in glory. Come on, let's seek the Lord.

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2: And over to the, I believe it's in Capernaum. And, you know, it's interesting about people. People are always wanting to follow the things that, of course, fascinate, that provide, and they're willing to follow that. We have, of course, the same thing now. This is nothing different. You think the devil comes up with new things all the time, and that we live in a different, and I know we live in a different time. We live in a day in technology where it's just remarkable. You can be in the bathroom and literally send out a message to, if you have that many people on your list, to hundreds of people, or you can sit there and find out what your light bill is. We've never lived. I mean, I've had that happen. And not good news always, is it? But, you know, or listen to, or read the news. Or if you got the right phone, I guess watch a video clip from God's Tube or something, or find out what's happening. You know, we live in that time of day. We live in that age. It's a miracle of the things that we have today. Who would ever thought, even 10 years ago, that we would have some of the things that we have today? And it's just remarkable. I remember when I was just just gotten saved and. 76, if no one knew anything about this stuff. We didn't have real computers. They weren't really, there were computers, but they filled rooms. They did not have, we did not have the personal computers. There was, as far as if, you know, to look up the Bible, you just had to do it all with, you had a Strong's and you had a King James Bible, and that's pretty much it. And then if you could get a hold of a good commentary, that was it. Dake's Bible was one a lot of us used because it was there within the Bible and you could read it. And so that's pretty much what you have. Now today we have a lot of things at our disposal. You know, we can just click and move and we can I've got a library on my computer that I'll never read all the books there, but I can research it and get it in just a fraction of a second. It's just remarkable. And what we have today. But, you know, I say all this to tell you, though, that Satan has not created anything new. The faces are new. The tools might be a little new, but the same is the same. Men still look for glamour and for fascination. And that's exactly what they were looking for here when they followed Christ here in Capernaum. Read over here in verse 50. He said, this is the bread. Jesus is talking to them. He said in verse 48, I am the bread of life. Your fathers did eat manna in the wilderness and are dead. This is the bread which cometh down from heaven, that if a man eat thereof and not die. I am that living bread which came down from heaven. If any man eat of this bread, he shall live forever. And the bread that I will give is my flesh, which I will give for the life of the world. The Jews therefore strove amongst themselves, saying, how can this man give us his flesh to eat? Jesus saith unto him, verily, verily, I say unto thee, except ye eat the flesh of the Son of Man and drink his blood, ye have no life in you. Whoso eateth my flesh and drinketh my blood, hath eternal life, and I will raise him up at the last day. For my flesh is meat indeed, my blood is drink indeed. And he that eateth my flesh and drinketh my blood dwelleth in me and I in him. And as the living Father hath sent me, and I live by the Father, so he that eateth me, even he shall live by me. This is the bread which came down from heaven, not as the fathers that did eat manna and are dead, but he that eateth of this bread shall live forever. Our Heavenly Father, we pray that you'll guide us and you'll help us. In the name of Jesus, we praise you, we thank you. Amen. Now, if you read this whole passage, and you study this, and if you read this and you take this literally from the text, you might think that Jesus is actually condoning okaying cannibalism, and that's exactly not the case at all whatsoever. And you would think that he would saying, well, you must eat my flesh and drink my blood. Well, we know that, first of all, that cannibalism is forbidden. You know, that's not of God at all. Secondly, it would be impossible to eat his flesh and drink his blood, because we know that eating his flesh and drinking his blood, you can't possibly do that. Jesus is gone. And they couldn't do it either. There was no way they could do that. Amen. But so what did Christ mean? Well, we'll find out about that. He didn't mean that literally, any more than he meant literally that we ought to hate our parents. Where the Bible says, if you come to me and hate not your father and mother, and basically your family, and yea, in your own life as well, you cannot be my disciple. He didn't mean that you actually hate them in the sense of a hatred like the world hates us, or the world hates each other. He doesn't mean that at all. But he meant it in reference to, in comparison. He said, you hate your own life as well. If you hate your life, you just want to end it. But nobody wants to do that. If that's in their right mind, that's not what he meant. He meant then in comparison. In other words, love me, amen, and more, much more in the comparison as than your family and your own self. You're to love me more than you're to love anybody else. I am first in your life, and I ought to be, amen, your total all in all. And that's what Jesus is talking about. He doesn't mean we hate our family or our spouse or anybody else, but we are to love him more than any other thing. In him, we have our life and our being.
3: Yes,
2: amen. That's the difference. Amen. We don't understand this at all. We can't figure it out. Amen. Many times people don't understand it. Amen. How can they love him? Because many of them do not understand it, because they really do not know him. Amen. The Jews, many of them could not understand it. They did not know him. They did not understand that. Amen. Many of them say this is a hard saying. Who can bear it? That's exactly right. It's a hard saying. Who can bear it? But I'll tell you, amen, unless we become part of him and he becomes a part of us, we'll not have eternal life, friend. It's more than just a prayer and a dunk in the water. Amen. We're going to have to be a part of him, and he's going to have to be a part of us before we can have eternal life. And this is Bible.
3: Amen.
2: Well, let's look at this here. He says, I'm the bread of life. Now, he's the bread that came down from heaven. God did send manna in the wilderness to feed the children of Israel. He sent that as a token to show that one day there would be the true bread that came down, that would come down from heaven. The manna, though, that God sent was only a temporary manna. It only survived for a while. You could eat that bread, and as you ate that bread, you ate it in the morning, but by the evening time you were hungry. So you had to have more manna or flesh. And then every day, at the beginning of the day, you had to go back out and gather that manna. Pretty easy job, no doubt, but you still had to go out there and get it. And of course, on Fridays or the day before the Sabbath, you had to go out and get twice as much so that you would have enough for the Sabbath day, because there wouldn't be any on Sundays, or Saturdays rather. And we call it Sunday today, but whatever, there wouldn't be any on the Sabbath. And so, but you had to do it every day. It did not only sustain you for a short time. When you and I sit down to lunch today, eat today, Lord being our helper, we'll sit down and we'll eat. We'll eat until we're full. But no doubt, later on, amen, there'll be a day, or there'll be a time, there'll be an hour when we're going to say, I'm hungry, and I've got to have something else to eat. Amen. And so we'll have to partake of food. Amen. Even if you go on a fast, eventually you're going to have to partake of some food. Amen. You can only go so long. I know that they say you can go 40 days. I'm not that length that long. I don't know if anybody here has, but I haven't. But I will tell you, you can go a while, but eventually, sooner or later, you're going to have to eat something to sustain. That's the thing about Christ. You can only go so long without fellowship with him. Otherwise, you're going to starve to death. If you quit eating, when they cut off the lifeline, and a food supply to someone that they feel is no longer, amen, able to live. Amen. The only thing that they're able to, is keeping them alive is a life support. Amen. Many times they'll cut their food supply off. They'll cut that food going into the vase off. I'm not saying whether this is good or bad. I'm not even going to enter into that discussion at this time. But I will tell you what happens. Eventually, they're dead. I remember a big news story came on several years ago about how the Congress even met to try to stop this woman from, amen, from getting her food supply. They even met. But yet one measly judge ruled for the husband, and her food supply was cut off. She was in a coma, somewhat of a coma. And here again, I personally don't think it was right. But they went ahead, they cut her food supply off. It was over national television. Some of the syndicates actually parked right outside of the thing, but they couldn't stop it. The food supply was cut off. And finally, we heard on the radio one day that she had died. Amen. Because you've got to have food supply in your body. That's the way you and I are built. It's the same with a Christian. You've got to have Christ coming in there. You've got to partake, amen, of the prayer. You've got to partake of the fellowship, or eventually you're going to die.
3: Amen.
2: Well, that's one of the things he means by the bread. Amen. And that's what he was trying to tell them. He said, your fathers did eat manna in the wilderness, and they're dead. That's what he said. Amen. And do you know that most of those, that many of them that ate manna, did die before they entered into the promised land? They didn't make it. And why? Because of their unbelief. We know the story. How they, because they came, they knew that they saw the grapes, they saw that, but they didn't make it in because Jesus, God said that you'll lose everybody, amen, above 20, except for Joshua and Caleb, because they will not believe to go in the promised land. So they didn't make it in, which is a type of allegory saying that they're, amen, you can eat that bread, amen, God only provided a temporary bread, but there's a bread that's coming that you can eat, that you'll live forever, I'm telling you. And that bread is Jesus Christ. But we got to partake of Him. Amen. Daily. Of that bread. That we'll have that eternal life.
3: Yes.
2: This is that bread that cometh down from heaven. That if a man eat of this thereof and not die. I am that living bread. They identify. He said, I am the living bread which came down from heaven. If any man eat of this bread, he shall live forever. And the bread that I will give is my flesh. And I will give for the life of the world. Amen. Well, Jesus Christ later on did give His flesh. He gave it on Calvary. They didn't understand at that time. But amen, they said, how can this man, amen, strove among themselves, saying, how can this man give his flesh to eat? They didn't understand that. Amen, I can understand that in a way. But Jesus was saying, I'm going to put my flesh on the cross. I'm going to give my flesh to mankind. Amen, like God gave the manna. I'm going to give that flesh to mankind. Amen, that if you'll partake of this flesh, not the literal flesh, but you'll partake of Jesus Christ, amen, you'll have eternal life, and I'll give my flesh, amen, to the world, this sin and lost and dying, rebellious world, that you might have eternal life, and that you might, amen, partake of the fruits of Christianity, that you might know the Father and the Son, amen, so that when I arise, you'll have eternal life too.
3: Amen.
2: That's the difference. Amen. A lot of people don't want to talk about the blood. But I'll tell you, that's good. You don't want to talk about the blood that was shed on Calvary. That's fine. You're in the devil's league. He doesn't want to talk about it either.
3: Amen.
2: But I'll tell you, the blood was so important. And we go on. We read here. And verse 33, that Jesus said unto them, verily, verily, I say unto thee, except you eat the flesh of the Son of Man and drink His blood, you have no life in you. Whoso eateth my flesh and drinketh my blood hath eternal life, and I will raise him up at the last day. Now some people say, well, you have to literally drink and eat His blood. So then they say, well, you cannot really literally drink His blood and eat His flesh because He's not here. But we have a little thing that will turn the bread and the wine into literally blood and flesh, called the Eucharist. Now, friends, I'm telling you, that's a doctrine of the devil. I don't care what they do to it. It's still bread. It's still wine. And quite frankly, I prefer grape juice. It's still the fruit of the vine.
4: Amen.
2: Thank you. I don't care what kind of ceremony you put over it. It is still bread, and it's still grape juice or wine, whatever they use. It's still fruit of the vine. You cannot change that. You cannot do anything to that. But you can. It's the communion is only a ceremony. It's an outward ceremony, and we'll do it. We always do it the night before Thanksgiving. We always have communion service. We had one earlier. We don't have enough of them probably. But it's always, some churches do it every Sunday. Sometimes I think it gets too familiar when they do it. But, amen, that's their business. I don't know. But we do it. And I always have people examine their heart because it is a ceremony. It is a, just like a baptism is important. It's a part of being saved. It's something that needs to be done. Amen. But it does not really save you. If you're not saved in the heart and the Spirit of God doesn't touch you and you don't partake of that, amen, you can be dunked in water 20 times and it's not going to help. And it's the same with the communion. You can take 100 communions, but unless you're really saved and you know the Father and the Son, amen, you can partake in it. It doesn't really help. But if you know the Father and the Son, that is a symbol of His blood and of His body. But He's not just talking about that, and that is part of it. But He's talking more, except you, amen, eat of my flesh and drink of my blood. You have no life in you. That means, amen, in a derogatory way, that it means that a teacher would use that terminology, and the Jews knew what that was, that they would use that terminology to depict when you took a teacher, took that, they meant that you would live in what I taught. In other words, many teachers would say, now people knew this. The Jews knew this. They knew what this meant. Many teachers would say, well, drink this and eat it. Have you ever had someone say to you, you're going to learn something. They say, you're going to eat mathematics and you're going to drink mathematics. You're going to eat medicine, you're going to drink that. Have you ever had anybody, you ever take a course? Yeah. Yeah. Yeah. You ever had anybody do that? You ever had anybody say, I've had people say that. Yeah. Yeah, sure. You're going to, I think I was out of college one time, they said, you're going to eat music and you're going to drink it. Now, did I literally eat music? Did I take up music paper? Did I take up one of these hymn books here and start chomping on it? No. Lord help us. Be kind of rough on the digestive tract, wouldn't it, honey? Amen. When they said you're going to eat medicine and drink it, did you literally take a pill bottle and start just scooping it down? No. We know that. Amen. When they said you're going to drink music, did I take a water and put some music staff paper in there and mix it up and slug it down? No, it's the same way. Amen. No, what they meant, and it's the same type of terminology that teachers would always, this is not anything new, but they said when they meant eat it and drink it, that means you're going to live music. Amen. You're going to sleep it. You're going to wake up and it's going to be on your mind all the time. And when they said that in college, amen, they were right. Amen. After a while, after I got some of this other stuff out of the way, amen, my music was on my mind in the morning. It was on it in the afternoon and at night. I'd go to sleep thinking about music and I'd wake up. Amen. That's the way it was. I wasn't saved then. Amen. And if you ever took a course like that, that's all you ever did. Amen. You, if it was medicine or whatever it is, you woke up in the morning thinking about that class today about medicine. You went to class, you thought about that all day long. And at night you went home and you thought about medicine. Amen. You would sit down to the table and you would think while you were eating your supper about the things that you had to do in the next day or that night. And as you drank your tea or whatever it is, you'd think about that medicine. You can identify that. I know some of you can. If you ever took anything, I could. Amen. I'd sit down. We'd talk about music at night. We'd sit at the supper table and we'd
4: we talk about it. And then later on, amen, as we drank, amen, our tea and stuff, amen. And I ain't going to say much more about that, but thank God I'm saved. But I'll tell you, we thought about music. It was there. We ate it and we drank it. But I told, we didn't take staff paper and music books and start chomping on them. That's the same thing with Christ. When you eat and you drink Christ, amen, you're not talking about eating literally and drinking literally, but you're talking about your mind is on Him, His words, amen, His ways, amen, and that's the forefront of your thoughts.
5: Amen.
6: The Jews understood this. They knew this. Now, they knew it. It's the forefront of your thoughts. That's what they knew. They knew that. The problem is, they had their own thing going. Yeah. So many of us have our own little thing going. I've heard people say, well, this is my thing. This is my thing. They always start out, this is my thing. And I want to tell them, you know what? I think God is tired of hearing about your thing. Let's talk about His thing for a while.
5: Amen.
6: Amen. Amen. That's a popular thing now. Well, this is my thing. I don't think God cares about your thing as much as He cares about His thing. So let's listen to His thing for a while. Amen. And that's the teaching of Christ. That's what Christ wants. Well, you see, you know, I don't know. So, I'm reading the Bible here. This is not out of Purdy's handbook of commentary. This is the Word of God.
5: Amen.
6: Yeah? And I'm reading this from the Word of God. Verse 54, I don't even have any notes today. Whoso eateth my thigh is going to get you out of here earlier, but I don't know. Okay. Whoso eateth my flesh, that's why I didn't tell you I was going to get you out. Whoso eateth my flesh and drinketh my blood hath eternal life, and I will raise him up at the last day. Now, I'll tell you something. Basically, said, if you eat and drink me, I'll raise you up the last day. That's a pretty good deal.
5: Amen.
6: Can we have someone say, well, you know, I know. They said, when I was called, you eat and drink music, and I knew my reward would be I'd graduate. And I wanted to graduate. I don't know why some people love to go to school. They could just go to school all the time. I'm not the one. Don't look at me. I just get it over. Just let me do it and get it out of there. I don't want to go to school. I don't care about school. But some people love it. I guess they just, that's good. Someone's got to like it. I don't care about it. Amen. But I knew I'd graduate, and I wanted to graduate. And you did. If you had to eat and drink medicine, whatever it is you did, you wanted to graduate. You got a promise. So you knew that if you really applied yourself, if you really ate and drank medicine, or you ate and drank whatever it was, there would be an end. And you would get a reward. You graduate. You get a certificate. That means for a better job. That's the way with me. I knew if I ate, drank music, ate and drank what I was doing at that time, there would be a diploma, and I'd be able to go out and find a decent job. Amen. I knew that. So that was my reward. That's what I did. Amen. Do I eat and drink music now? No way. Amen. Amen. Do I? No. And you don't eat and drink medicine, and some of the others don't know, because it's all over. We're done. Amen. But I'm going to tell you something. It's Jesus Christ. We've got a reward, folks. Amen. And there's much more than just a diploma, much more than just a good job, although there's nothing wrong with that, and that's a wonderful thing to have. Amen. But to have eternal life, amen, is the most important thing that we can ever possess, because eternity, may I remind you, lasts forever. It does not end. One day my job will end. I don't win. Hope not soon. My wife's going, yeah. One day your job will probably end. We hope not soon. Maybe our life will end sooner. I don't know. Who knows? Maybe the rapture will come. It'll all be over. It will come to an end. But I guarantee you, it will come to an end. But eternity will not come to an end. It goes on forever. He goes on and says, my flesh is meat indeed, and my blood is drink indeed. He that eateth my flesh and drink, he's emphasizing, and drinketh my blood dwelleth in me and I in him. You know why? Because we read the Word of God. The Word of God lives in us. That's why he said, abide in me and I in you, as a branch cannot bear fruit of itself except it abide in the vine. No more can you except you abide in me. I am the vine. Ye are the branches. He that abideth in me and I in him, the same bringeth forth much fruit, for without me you can do nothing. You know, if you would, real quick here. I learned it. If you go, turn over here to John 14 real quick. Verse 21. Now I didn't know I was going to turn there. But John 14. And I'm going to read. And he says, he that hath my commandments and keepeth them, he it is that loveth me. He that loveth me shall be loved of my Father, and I will love him and will manifest myself to him. Isn't that wonderful? But we have to have the commandments of God and keep them. We keep the commandments that we know we should keep. And as we begin to do that, Christ manifests himself to us. He makes a part of us. What happens if we begin to break those commandments off? He then withdraws himself. We go on. Judas saith unto him, not Iscariot. And this is, by the way, before he goes to the cross. Lord, how is it that thou wilt manifest thyself unto us and not unto the world? Jesus answered and said unto him, if a man love me, he will keep my works, or my words,

0: sent me. So if they don't keep his sayings, obviously he's not going to manifest himself to them. But if you do, it's just like if you don't finish the course, if you finish the course and you, it's like people, I've saw people in college and many of them, they applied themselves pretty good. But after a while, they got concentrating on other things. They didn't eat and drink what they were doing. Amen. And they lost out. And you probably, the same thing in the endeavors that you've done. They didn't apply themselves. Other things got in the way and they lost out. And that's the way it is. And so, but the thing with Christianity is the same way. Amen. If we don't keep Christ in our focus, he doesn't become a part of our flesh and our bones. We will lose out with him. I know that a lot of the church world doesn't like to hear this. I understand that because it's kind of hard on the flesh. But let me tell you, it is Bible.
1: Amen.
0: Now, verse 57, as the living Father has sent me, and I live in the Father, so he that eateth me, even he liveth by me. Here again, living in his word. This is that bread which came down from heaven. Now as your fathers did eat manna and are dead, he that eateth of this bread shall live forever. He'll live forever. Isn't it a wonderful promise? You eat of this bread, you'll live forever. And you keep this bread, we have, amen, live forever. Praise God.
1: Amen.
0: Amen. Isn't it wonderful that we can do that? Amen. Let's pray. Let's stand and pray.
1: Amen.
0: Our Heavenly Father, we pray that God, that you'll move, and pray that God, that you help us, Lord. That God, that you'll help us to understand that we'll be a part of you and you a part of us. That we'll abide in that vine, Lord, knowing that we're the branches. That if we abide in you, we'll bear fruit. And Lord God, that will, Lord God, if we continue to commune with you and partake of you, and you, Lord God, you said that, Lord, if we open the door and as you knock on the door, you'll come in and sup with us and we with you, Lord. We pray that God.
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Hello, everyone. This is Pastor Bobby Sandlin. What a great privilege it is to come to you again this morning. Call a friend, tell a neighbor, we're on the air. That's right, every Sunday morning, right here at 11 o'clock on C103. Again, it's a great privilege, and we pray that this broadcast is a blessing to each and every one of you. 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So we want to give a shout-out to Anita and Vance Allen right there in Blanchester, Ohio. Want to give a holler out to them. Also want to give it out to Harold and Louise Brummett. That's right, in Beaufort, Ohio. Appreciate them and all that they do. And also we want to send it out to Sister Linda Hughes, right there from West Union. We appreciate our faithful contributors, the ones that contribute to this broadcast each and every month, and also faithful listeners. Amen, here every Sunday morning at 11 o'clock. Amen, and we appreciate that from the depths of our heart. We just celebrated 2-year anniversary right here on CU103. And again, it's a great privilege to come to you by the means of radio. And we pray we can continue to do this. Amen. If you want to know more about our church and you'd like to come out and pay us a visit, get you a piece of paper and pencil. I'm going to give you some information so that you can come out and find out more about the 5 Mile Old Fashioned Holiness Church. 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We also have a guest page link. You can click on that and hear the preachers that come throughout the year and preach for us here at the 5 Mile Old Fashioned Holiness Church. Amen. We got a homecoming today. That's right. Amen. You still got time to come on out because we just got started. We start at 11 o'clock. Amen. Today is September the 16th, homecoming. That's right, homecoming right here at the 5 Mile Old Fashioned Holiness Church. We have been celebrating 6 years. 6 years right here at the 5 Mile Old Fashioned Holiness Church. And that's located at 3641 State Route 286, Mount Orb, Ohio. Again, a great celebration day for us. Amen. This is pre-recorded. Amen. So I'm right in the middle of a jubilee, no doubt. So come on out and pay us a visit. You got time. We're going to be having service throughout the day, special singing, and also dinner immediately afterwards right out here in our park that we have under the shelter. So again, a great celebration day for us. 6 years of being here at Mount Orb and also 2 years on the radio broadcast. So the Lord really has been good to us, and we appreciate each and every one that's been a part of our work here on Route 286. It takes the Lord to preach, but if God be my helper, I want to preach to you today. Amen. Out of the book of Judges, out of the book of Judges, again, the Lord be my helper. Amen. Anoint me with the Holy Ghost. I want to help you out there in Radio Land. Praise be to God. The Bible said in the book of Judges, chapter 4, amen. Let's read verse 1. And the children of Israel again did evil in the sight of the Lord when Ehud was dead, and the Lord sold them into the hand of Jabin, king of Canaan, that reigned in Hazar, the captain of whose host was Sisera, which dwelt in Heshteroth of the Gentiles. And the children of Israel cried unto the Lord, for he had 900 chariots of iron. 20 years he mightily oppressed the children of Israel. And Deborah, a prophetess, the wife of Lenapoth, she judged Israel at that time. And she dwelt under the palm tree of Deborah between Ramah
and Bethel and the Mount Ephraim. And the children of Israel came up to her for judgment. And she sent and called Barak, the son of Abinadab, out of Kadesh, and said unto him, Hath not the Lord God of Israel commanded, saying, Go and draw toward Mount Tabor, and take with thee 10,000 men of children of Naphtali, and of the children of Zebulun, and I will draw unto thee to the river of Kishon, of Caesarea, the captain of Jabin's army, with his chariots and his multitude, and I will deliver him into thy hand. But in verse 8, the Bible said, And Barak said unto her, If thou wilt go with me, then I will go. But if thou wilt not go with me, then I will not go. In verse 9, the Bible said, And she said, I will surely go with thee. Notwithstanding the journey that thou takest, shall not be for thine honor. For the Lord shall see Sarah into thy hand, and of a woman. And Deborah arose and went with Barak. Amen to Kadesh. If the Lord would help me just for a few minutes of time, I want to preach to you out there today on the bonuses of faith and the penalties of unbelief. The bonuses of faith and the penalties, amen, of unbelief. The Bible says here in the book of Judges, amen, that Israel was oppressed, amen, oppressed for 20 years by this man named Caesarea, the captain of the host of the army. Amen. That was overtaken Israel, amen, for 20 years. But the Bible said the man named Barak, the Lord had already spoke to him and prophesied to him, Barak, take up thy, these kindreds here, take up, the Kishons. He told him to take up these Zebulun and Naphtali, the children of Naphtali and Zebulun. Take them, go up to the river there, and I will give you the army of Caesarea. I will deliver them into your hand. But the Bible said that Barak was called by Deborah. And at this time we've read that Deborah, amen, was a prophetess. Amen. She reigned during this time. And she called for Barak, knowing that God had already spoke to him. And when she called for him, she reminded him the word of the Lord. She reminded him, what saith the Lord God of Almighty? God said, I will deliver the army in your hands, but you've got to go. You've got to take one step so God can meet you there. Amen. Praise be to God. Deborah began to incline for him, began to remind him of the word of the Lord. But notice in verse 8, the Bible said that, amen, Barak said unto Deborah, amen, if thou wilt go with me, then I will go. But if thou wilt not go with me, then I will not go. Amen. I looked at that and I stopped for a moment and I thought about, that's just like the folks of our day. The people of our day here in this modern day era that we live in. Seem like we're followers and not leaders anymore. Seem like the leaders of yesterday, amen, has left us few and far between to pick from, amen, among our kindreds and among our people, because now seemingly we just follow the trend. We just follow where everybody else is going. And if they go, I'll go. And if they'll do it, I'll do it. But I thought about Barak was undetermined and unconditioned, and he really was afraid, amen. And amen, this woman Deborah said, now, Barak, God's already commanded it. God's already performed it. He's waiting on you, amen, to follow His instructions. I thought about when I read that, had the Lord begin to deal with me, amen, to bring to the radio today, amen, to preach to you out there. The Word of God is already settled. The Word of God is settled in heaven. The Bible said the Word will never change. Amen. The Word is forever settled, forever and forever. Amen. Amen. That being said, my friend, the Word of God is established. The Word of God has already given us the promises, amen, of His return. The Word of God has already went forth, amen, and proclaimed salvation. It's already proclaimed liberty to the captive, amen, and it's set those that are bound free. Amen. But my friend, seem like today, even though the Word of God has already been announced, it's already been proclaimed, it's been preached from generation to generation.
generation. But we've got folks today out there that are still not persuaded. Amen. For some reason or another, they're waiting on a loved one. They're waiting on a friend. Amen. They're waiting for even a higher power. But my friend, I want you to know today, you've got to make your decision. The Word of God has already told us what He will do if we will do. Amen. Praise be to God. I want to obey the Word of God. I want to listen for His voice. Amen. I want to be sensitive to His Spirit. So when God calls for us, I'm ready to go. Amen. Are you ready to go today? I want to preach to you out there today, this morning, if God will help me. Amen. Praise be to God on the, amen, on the title of the bonuses for faith and the penalties for unbelief. Amen. Glory be to God. Listen, my friend, the Bible said how good and how pleasant it is for brethren to dwell together in unity. David put it like this when David said, amen, bless the Lord all my soul and forget not all His benefits. The benefits in serving God. The benefits in living for God. But my friend, I want you to know, if you don't believe in an almighty God and you don't believe, amen, in a resurrected Savior, you don't believe, amen, there's an end of this day. I want you to know, my friend, there is penalties, amen, for unbelief. Amen. Do you have Bible, preacher? Oh, mostly, most certainly I do. I'm going to take you with the Word of God. I'm going to show you great men. Amen. Devout men in the Word of God. Amen. But because of their unbelief, amen, God penalized them. Amen. God chastised those that He loves and rebukes those that He loves. Amen. We find in the book of Numbers chapter 20, amen, the Lord spake unto Moses saying, take thy rod, gather thy assembly together, and Aaron thy brother, and speak ye unto the rock before their eyes, and it shall give them forth water, and they shall bring forth water out of the rock, and shall give the congregation and their beasts drink. And Moses took the rod before the Lord, as He commanded him, and Moses and Aaron gathered the congregation together before the rock. And he said unto them, hear ye, ye rebels, must we fetch water out of this rock? And Moses lifted up his hand, and with his rod he smote the rock twice. And the water came out abundantly, and the congregation drank, and their beast also. But in verse 12, the Bible said, and the Lord spake unto Moses and Aaron, because ye believe me not to sanctify me in my eyes of the children of Israel, therefore ye shall not bring this congregation into the land that I give them. Oh, oh, my, my, my. Look at this. Here's a man called Moses that was led by God. Used of God. God used him to lead the children of Israel out of bondage. Amen. Out of Egypt into the land of Canaan. Oh, but praise be to God. Between Egypt and Canaan, here is a trial. Here is a test, if you will. God sent Moses, smote the rock, and water will come out. Amen. So that they can drink and their beasts can be drink, amen, and be filled. But oh, Moses, being angry because of the people, amen, he took the rod and smote the rock twice. Amen. God said, because you didn't believe me, Moses, amen, you're not going to get to go into Canaan's land. Oh, the penalty for unbelief. Are you hearing me today? There's bonuses in faith and penalties in unbelief. Amen. Glory be to God. Listen, my friend. Amen. The Bible said, believe on the Lord Jesus Christ, and thou shalt be saved. He that believeth in his baptism shall be saved. But friend, if you think today that you're going to turn your head to the Lord, amen, shake your head against the Savior, I'm here to tell you, He's going to have the last say in that great and noble day when we all stand before Him, great and small. Amen. We'll give an account on the day of judgment, whether it be good or whether it be evil. Every man shall give an account. Brother, listen at me today. The Bible said in Luke chapter 1, let's read some more. Luke chapter 1 and verse 20. And the angel answered,
answering said unto him, I am Gabriel that stand in the presence of God. I am sent to speak unto thee and to show these glad tidings. And behold, thou shalt be dumb and not able to speak unto the day that these things shall be performed, because thou believest not my words, which shall be fulfilled in their season. Listen, this is the story, amen, of John the Baptist being born.

Zechariah. Amen. Zechariah couldn't even speak until the day John the Baptist was born. It was all because of unbelief, brother. Amen. Yes, sir. That's right. Amen. The bonus of faith and the penalties of unbelief. Oh, brother, let's read more. The Bible's full of folks that don't believe God. Amen. Or didn't believe God. And God brought penalties. You say, preacher, is God. He's going to abuse and ridicule and throw off on people that don't believe Him. No, I'm here to tell you, the men I'm talking about is holy men of God. Men that know God's Word. Men that know, amen, and felt the Spirit of God. Amen. It's one thing to know this, and it's another thing not to feel it. But brother, let me tell you today, the Bible said it had been better for a man not to know the way of righteousness than after he have known it to turn away. Oh, brother, I don't want to lose this good thing that I've been shown. Let's read some more. The Bible said in 2 Kings chapter 13. Amen. The Bible said, and he opened a window eastward. He opened it, and Elisha said, shoot now. And he shot. And the arrow of the Lord's deliverance, the arrow of the deliverance from Syria. Amen. That thou shalt smite Syria. Amen. He said unto Joaz. But Joaz, amen, didn't believe what Elisha had said. And the Bible said the man of God was wroth with him. That thou shouldest not have smitten more than 5 times or 6. Then thou hast only smitten 3. Whereas thou hast smite Israel but only 3. You know what he said to Joaz? Because you didn't believe God's word. I told you, listen, this is the arrows of deliverance. Shoot thou 4 out of the window. And then after he shot, he said, take the arrows and thrust them on the ground. Amen. And Joaz, in unbelief, only smote the ground 3 times. And then the man of God, Elisha, said, because thou did not believe, you shall only defeat Syria 3 times. Amen. Brother, listen at me today. If you'll just believe God and believe His Word and believe His fullness thereof, you can have it all. You can have the fullness of God. But brother, if you're going to hold back and not believe God, then He'll hold back from you. Amen. It's that simple today. There's bonuses in faith and penalties in unbelief. I took 3 men, Moses and Zacharias and Elisha, and showed you out of these 3 men how that God penalized men that did not believe Him. Oh, brother, listen at me today. You got to believe that He is, that He is the rewarder of those that diligently seek Him. You got to believe today that He died and He rose again. Amen. And stands on the right hand of the Father. You got to believe today He's able to save and set free and cleanse and wash your sins away. You got to believe today that He can take your sins, amen, cast them into the sea up for forgiveness, never to be remembered again against you. You've got to believe today He is the healer and the broken heart. He can set the captive free. You got to believe today, drunkard, He can heal you and make you whole. You got to believe, amen, out there, addict, amen, that's a pusher out there, amen, seem like you can't get ahead, seem like you get further and further in sin. You

Oh, brother, listen to me today. I read of a man named Judas, amen, that did not believe that Jesus Christ was crucified, buried in a tomb, and risen on the third day. Amen. When the report came back and they said to Judas, he is alive. He's alive, Judas. We seen him at the tomb. Amen. Judas said, I will not believe until I can take my hand and thrust it in his hands, till I can take my finger and thrust it in his side. I'll not believe until I can see those nail-scarred hands. Amen. The Bible said 3 days had passed, and Jesus entering back into the temple where the men were gathered together, and he said unto Judas, Judas, or Thomas, Thomas, behold my hands and my side. And Thomas looked at him and began to make that humble cry as we know today. Thomas said, my Lord and my God. Amen. Thomas looked and believed. But remember the words that Jesus said. Jesus said, Thomas, blessed art thou, Barjona Thomas. You have seen and believed. But blessed is the man that has not seen but yet believed. Oh, the blessings of faith and the penalties of unbelief. I want

your life around. I felt like preaching today concerning believing God. It seemed like today we got so much unbelief. We got so much doubt in our day and hour that we live in. Amen. Seemed like we live in an hour they have to see before they believe. But Jesus said to Thomas, blessed is that man that has not seen and yet believed. What did Apostle Paul say there in the book of Romans? He said the things which are seen are temporal, but the things which are not seen are eternal. Oh, glory to God. What is faith, preacher? The Bible said faith is a substance of things hoped for and the evidence of things

I know it's hard to explain today, but the writer said it's better felt than told. Amen. David said it's joy unspeakable and full of glory. Well, hallelujah. I want to preach to you out there in radio land today. Amen. On the blessings of faith. Amen. The penalties of unbelief. Amen. I want you to know in the last few minutes of this broadcast, I want to let you know today, you may say them old Bible thumping preachers, them tongue talking amen saints, amen, oh I don't know about all that. I want you to know you may not believe now, but there'll come a time in your life you'll believe.

Listen to me today. Amen. There's coming a day, amen, where he's going to separate, amen, the sheep from the goat. He's going to separate the left from the right. Amen. And those that has not acknowledged him as Lord, those that has not asked for forgiveness of sins, accepted the Lord as their personal Savior, and believed upon his name, amen, it's going to be a hell, an everlasting burning. Amen, brother, you don't want to hear it. The world don't want to talk about eternal punishment. But brother, there's coming a day, amen, reserved for the devil and his angels. Amen, and all those that rejected the name of the Lord, and for all of those that refused to believe Jesus Christ as Lord. Amen, praise be to God. Listen, friend, amen, on that day when they, amen, crucified my Lord and Savior, we read of a little story that gives us a tidbit today that goes well with my sermon today. What about it now? We have recordings, amen, of the torture that was took place on Golgotha's hill. How they crucified my Lord and lifting him up over that hill. Amen. The Bible said darkness was upon the earth for 6 hours. Amen. And when Jesus said it is finished, the Bible said the earth trembled and the middle wall of partition was written too. Oh, the Bible said there was a great earthquake and the tombs were opened. Amen. And the Bible said the centurion, the soldier that pierced him in the side, amen, he left us a recording. Amen. He said, surely, truly, this was the Son of God. Brother, he believed then. I said, he believed then. What about it today? Are you going to believe that Jesus Christ is Lord, Savior over all, died on a cross that you can have life and have it more abundantly? Well, I'll tell you what, today, I believe God's trying to tell somebody something today. Amen. You can have it today. You can have the blessings of God today if you'll just be willing to surrender your life unto the Lord and accept him as your Lord and Savior. Oh, this is Pastor Bobby Salmon with the 5 Mile Old Fashioned Holiness Church. Till we meet again next week.

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1: Hebrews L.L. 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Collins.
2: That is passed into the heavens, Jesus, the Son of God, thank you for your offering. Thank you for your Christmas well wishes, all the fine cards and everything. And if Christ comes this Christmas, we'll meet you by the grace of God on the sunny banks of sweet deliverance. He don't come before the first of the year. We'll meet together in some more good services in the highway of holiness, where we allow the spontaneity of the Spirit to take over and God to move and God's gifts to be manifest through the ministry to our edification and upbuilding. Amen. We believe in the old time adage in letting go and letting God have His way. No two services are ever the same, so you don't ever miss one of them. Amen. Hebrews 4:14, seeing then we have a great high priest that has passed into the heavens, Jesus, the Son of God. How about that? We have Him for a high priest. Amen. You know what a high priest is? That's a go-between. That's a mediator between God and man. Amen. And every high priest had to offer his sacrifice for his own sins every year before he offered it for the people. He had to get cleansed himself. But our high priest is a better one. He didn't have to offer sacrifice for his own sins. Amen. Hallelujah. Jesus, the Son of God, let us hold fast our profession. Jesus, the Son of God, a better high priest. Jesus, the Son of God, is a better message of the book of Hebrews. Amen. The book of Hebrews is filled with better things. However, there is a dark chapter in the book of Hebrews. Let me read you the sixth chapter and the sixth verse. If they shall fall away, to renew them again unto repentance, seeing they crucify to themselves the Son of God afresh, and put Him to an open shame. Amen. Verse 29. Of chapter 10. Of how much sorer punishment suppose ye shall he be thought worthy, who hath trodden under foot the Son of God, and hath counted the blood of the covenant wherewith he was sanctified an unholy thing, and hath done despite to the Spirit of grace. Word there, despite, means just exactly what it says. Amen. It means to do despite to the Spirit of grace, or to insult the Spirit of grace. Amen. Oh God. Praise God. The Son of God is the subject of the epistles. The epistles are the letters of the apostles. Amen. Romans 1:4 said, and declared to be the Son of God with power, according to the Spirit of holiness by the resurrection from the dead. The epistles of the apostles, the letters of the apostles, proclaim the Son of God. Hey, what do we write in our letters? Amen. Woo, hallelujah. Amen. I mean, what if we didn't have these letters they wrote? Amen. Glory to God. 2 Corinthians 1:19, for the Son of God, Jesus Christ, was preached among you. This is Paul preaching now. Amen. Paul in all his epistles is preaching the Son of God, Jesus Christ. Amen. Listen, this is preached to you by us, even by me and Silvanus. That's a younger preacher, brand new and come along. And Timotheus. That's another young preacher. Praise God. I mean, here, Timotheus was not yea and nay, but in him was yea. In other words, it was not no, no, but it was yes, yes. Hallelujah. And here we are, we've got two or three generations preaching Jesus Christ, the Son of God, and it's not out of date in 1996. Can you raise your hands and praise Him tonight? Praise God. Listen to Galatians 2:10, Paul's letter to the Gauls. I am crucified with Christ. Nevertheless, I live, yet not I, but Christ liveth in me. And the life which I now live in the flesh by the faith of the Son of God who loved me and gave himself for me. This is that same Saul of Tarsus that was felled on the road to Damascus. That blinding light of the revelation of the Son of God with such power, he couldn't look on it saying, Saul, Saul, why persecutest thou me? But when Saul, the young man that held Stephen's coat, when he was stoned and consented to his death, when Saul came face to face with the Son of God, he was never the same. They even changed his name to Paul. Paul means little one. Was it because he was short? Somebody said he's 4'11" tall, hunchback, bald-headed. Amen. Or was it because he was humble? Amen. I tell you, it might have been a whole lot of both. Can you say amen? Woo! Glory to God. Amen. Ah, yes, Galatians 4:4 read it to you the other night. But when the fullness of time has come, God sent forth his Son made of a woman. This is Paul's letter to the Galatians still. Made of a woman, made under the law. Hallelujah. Marvelous, miraculous, condescension. Amen. And now, look what we've got. And because you're sons, God has sent forth the Spirit of His Son, amen, into your hearts, crying, Abba, Father. What in the world are you saying, Paul? He's saying that because God sent His Son, and we've been born and become part of the body of Christ, we're also sons, and we cry, Daddy, to God. Now, just what does that mean that we are sons of God? Amen. We're sons of God. Therefore, Galatians 4:7, wherefore we are no more, thou art no more a servant, but a son. And if a son, then an heir of God through Christ. Think of it. Praise God. Because God sent his only begotten Son and brought through his death many sons to glory. And you and I are his sons and daughters. Daughters here are spoken in the same gender. Praise God. They are also a part and parcel of this sonship. That makes us all heirs of God. Praise God. Ephesians 4:13, till we all come to unity of faith, the knowledge of the Son of God unto a perfect man, unto the measure of the stature of the fullness of Christ. Amen. What a wonderful, wonderful thought. Praise God. Yes, praise God. Jesus was the subject of the epistles of the apostles. Hallelujah. Amen. Ah, glory to God. And now, we're over here in the book of Hebrews, and we're studying about the better things in the book of Hebrews. A better priest, a better message, a better everything. Hallelujah. Amen. And it's so good and so wonderful, and it's all the gift of God's grace. God's grace. He as good as says, the nerve of men to reject it. And instead of accepting it, trodden underfoot the Son of God. Amen. Did you know? A lot of people at this time of the year that ought to be sacred are going to do just exactly that. They're going to forget him and put him out of their mind. Almost on purpose. The vast majority of the nation is going to get drunk and party on Christmas. And have the nerve to call it Christmas. Have the nerve to call it a holiday. Holiday. Holy day. That's what it's supposed to mean. Holy day. Amen. But by our apostasy, if we're not careful in the good old Christian country of the United States of America, we'll trod underfoot the Son of God. Amen. We'll fall away and deny him by our actions. Amen. Many will have to pray through after the celebrations of this holiday and repent, because they intend to leave God out of it. They don't intend to go to church. No, they're so carried away with the so-called holy days that they haven't hardly been faithful to church for weeks now. Mm-hmm. Amen. Maybe I ought to do like Guy Walsh, make another face. Amen. Praise God. Glory to God. Listen to what the God the Father said. This is Peter's letter. Peter 1:17, for he received from God the Father honor and glory when there came such a voice to him from the excellent glory. This is my beloved Son in whom I am well pleased. Praise God. Happened at his baptism. Amen. It happened on the Mount of Transfiguration. It happened during one of his prayers. Praise God. He received glory from the Father. Amen. You see, now God gave him glory. Amen. The angels gave him glory. The poor shepherds gave him glory. The wise men came from the east, took them 2 years to get there, and they gave him glory. Amen. And Simeon in the temple was just living for the day. And that's the only reason he kept living, because God told him he wouldn't die until he saw the Lord's Christ, and he gave him the glory. And Anna spent the last days of her widowhood fasting and praying in the temple, praise God, and she comes in and gives a shout, and she gives him glory. Hey, what are we going to do, amen, on Christmas in 1996? I'll tell you what a whole bunch are going to do. They're going to forget all about God. Somebody said Christmas is a family day. Where do you find that in the Bible? Amen. Therefore, we ought to dismiss church and family all get together. Family! Family ought to go to church. Amen. It's a brother of church, the boy got together in a man of that Pentecost church. Thanksgiving's a family day. Who said? Why? Amen. Thanksgiving's a God day. A holiday. A holy day. Amen. My Bible said, leave father and mother. Amen. My Bible said, hate your father, hate your mother, hate your kinfolks, even your own life. Amen. Put God first. Hallelujah.
3: Oh, well, Brother Cog, you know.
2: I know. That's just the trouble. I know too much. Amen. My God. Amen. Listen to this. If they fall away, to renew them again unto repentance, seeing they crucify to themselves the Son of God afresh. Fallen sons. Amen. Amen. The wicked shall be turned into hell. Everybody believe that, say amen. Everybody knows that, say amen. But it didn't stop there. And all nations that what? Forget God. Say, oh, I believe once saved, always saved. You never can be lost. Who said? Amen. It's not in the Bible. There are hundreds of scriptures that deny that false doctrine. Jim Gillis said, shoot it clear out of the saddle. Amen. Amen. This is one of them. Quite to the contrary, Jesus said, he that knew his Lord's will and committed things worthy of stripes shall be beaten with many stripes. He that knew not his Lord's will and committed things worthy of stripes shall be beaten with few stripes. Hell's going to be hotter for some than others. You know who it's going to be hotter for? Those that went to hell off a church pew. Those that went to hell from behind a pulpit. It's going to be hotter for those that apostatized, knowing the truth of God, knowing better. Why? They insulted the grace of God. Amen. Oh, God gives him honor. This is my beloved son, whom I am well pleased. What's he going to do when his son appears with him in glory with all of his sons and daughters? He's going to say, well done, well done, well done, well done, well done, thou good and faithful servant. Well done, thou good and faithful servant. Well done, thou good and faithful servant. Well done, thou good and faithful servant. Well done, thou good and faithful servant. Well done, thou good and faithful servant. Well done, thou good and faithful servant. Well done, thou good and faithful servant. Enter into the joys of the Lord. But he ain't going to say well done unless we do well. Amen. A few years ago, they published it in the Holiness Messenger. Amen. Said, God ain't going to say well done. If it don't do well, he ain't going to lie for us. He ain't going to lie for nobody. Thou good and faithful servant. What if we're not good and not faithful? If you're not faithful, you won't be good very long. If you're not good, you won't be faithful very long. Amen. What's the first thing folks do when they become unfaithful? To drop out of church. Don't care whether you go to church or not. Anything to keep them being loyal to the house of God. It takes 15 the family to dry one little kid's nose. They ought to bring a whole bunch to church. Amen. Why? Why do they do that? They're looking for excuse. They're bored and backslid. Amen. And they need to get right with God. What did it? What caused it? Carnality, sin, the world crept in, the traffic of the world. Amen. Yes, a dark chapter of the book of Hebrews is the fact that he says, amen, be impossible to renew them again to repentance. Praise God. Amen. John's love letters. Amen. John said, herein is love. John 4:10, 1 John 4:10. Not that we love God, but that he loved us and sent his son to be a propitiation for our sins. Amen. And that means, propitiation there means that he sent his son to appease the anger of God. Amen. It means that God is angry with sin. That God can't stand to look upon sin. And God will not tolerate sin. Praise God. But in due time, Christ came a propitiation. That is, he appeased God's wrath and God's anger. And we got a chance now. Because he has become a propitiation for our sins. 1 John 4:15. Amen. Whosoever shall confess that Jesus is the Son of God dwelleth in him and he in God. How many like to be one of them? Hold up your hand. Hallelujah. Woo. Who is he, John 5:5, that overcometh the world? But he that confesseth that Jesus is the Son of God. How they like to be one of them tonight? Hold up your hand. Amen. John 5:10. He that believeth on the Son of God hath the witness in himself. He that believeth not God hath made him a liar, because he believeth not the record that God gave on his Son. Amen. 1 John 5:11. And this is the record that God hath given to us eternal life. And this life is in his Son. How important is the Son of God? He's life. And without him there is no life. Without him there's no hope. There's nothing but darkness. There's nothing but death. Without the Son of God. Amen. These things are written, 1 John 5:13. Have I written unto you that believe on the name of the Son of God. How many believe on the name of the Son of God? Again, hold up your hand. You ought to be counted among the righteous. You ought to be counted among the holy. Amen. That ye may know. K-N-O-W. Know that ye have eternal life. You believe that you can know that you're saved? You better know it. The Bible said, I don't believe you can know you're saved. Well, if you don't know that you're saved, how are you going to know if you lose it? You don't know if you're saved or not, how are you going to know if you lose it? Amen. Everybody knows that ye may know that ye have eternal life, and that ye may believe on the name of the Son of God. I'm one of them. I'm one of them. I'm so glad I can say I'm one of them. There are people almost everywhere whose hearts are all aflame with the fire that filled that Pentecost. It's cleansed and made them clean. It is burning now within my heart. Oh, glory to His name. And I'm glad that I can say I'm one of them. I'm one of them. I'm one of them. I'm so glad that I can say I'm one of them. I'm one of them. I'm one of them. I'm so glad that I can say I'm one of them. Amen. 2 John 3, just one chapter. Grace be unto you, mercy and peace from God our Father and from the Lord Jesus Christ, the Son of the Father, in truth and love. If there's any oneness, folks, listening to this tape, God bless your heart. Amen. As Guy Walsh said, you need to put this one in your pipe and smoke it. Maybe I ought to read it again. Grace be with you, mercy and peace from God the Father, that's one. And from the Lord Jesus Christ, the Son of the Father, that's two. Woo! Hallelujah. And the Holy Ghost is inspiring the Holy Writ. That's three. We gotta have a Trinity, folks. Amen. We gotta have a God that cared enough. Amen. To stay and run the business of eternity in the universe while a Son came a long way from heaven to take away all sin and strife. We had to have a Son because we couldn't approach Him to the Father. We had

Amen. Listen to this. 2 John 9. Whosoever transgresseth abideth not in the doctrine of Christ, hath not God. He that abideth in the doctrine of Christ, he hath both. Now, how can you use the word both if there's just one in the Godhead? Amen. Was this an unnecessary postscript? Should this not have been put in the Bible? Was this not inspired? Oh, smarter men than we are know that this too is holy writ. Come on. He says if we do the thing that's right, amen, we abide in the doctrine of Christ. Stay there. Amen. We have both the Father and the Son. Hallelujah. Revelation 2:18. Unto the angel of the church in Thyatira write, these things saith the Son of God, who hath eyes like unto a flame of fire, and his feet are like fine brass. The revelation of the New Testament, amen, is Jesus Christ, the Son of God. One more time, Jesus says it right here about himself. These things saith the Son of God, who hath eyes like unto a flame of fire, and his feet are like fine brass. And to think that the Son of God once walked this earth. Hallelujah. To think that this mighty and marvelous, miraculous, historic figure was truly the Son of God. That's what the Roman centurion said as the thunder rolled, as the clouds rolled, as the rain poured and the hail fell and the sun turned black. Amen. At the heat of the day, the earth went black. They noticed it all over the whole Roman Empire. It made such an impression upon that hardened centurion that he shelled down the corn right at the foot of the cross. And you know what he said? He said what the devils admitted when he encountered them. He said what the atheists won't admit when they're healthy and everything's going well. Amen. He said, truly, this was the Son of God. What did he know about the Bible? What did he know about truth? What did he know? Amen. Every last God created, heaven-breathed creation, my God, every son of Adam knows way down deep in his soul when he encounters the Son of God. Amen. He said, truly, this was the Son of God. The sand had been washed of the footprints of the stranger on Galilee's shore. And the voice that subdued the rough billows will be heard in Judea no more, but the path of that long

brother. Collins, if I practice religion like you fanatics believe it, I get burned out on the church. Well, do it then. There are so many hills to climb upward. Often am longing for rest, but he who appoints me my pathway knows just what is needful and best. I know in his word he has promised that my strength, it will be as my day. And the toils of the road will seem nothing when I get to the end of the way. Yes, the toils of the road will seem nothing when I get to the end of the way. Hallelujah. Why? 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And when my last feeble step has been taken, and the gates of that city

0: need than the things that now seem so mysterious. Lord, they'll be bright and as clear as the day. And the toils, what toils?
1: Hallelujah.
0: What toils? What toils?
1: Glory.
0: Amen. If you never do no toils, what toils? If you never do go out of your way, what toils? If you never make any self-sacrifice, what toils? Amen. If you never go against the grain, what toils? When you never go on, when you don't feel like you can put one more foot in front of the other, what toils? Amen. Then the toils of the road will seem nothing when I get to the end of the way. He loves me too much to forsake me or to give me a trial too much. All his children he hath dearly purchased, and Satan can never claim such. Oh yes, I know in his word he has promised that my strength is gonna be as my day, and the toils of the road will seem nothing. Amen.

0: the end of the way. Amen. 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Worship Him a little bit. It's not hard if you know the Son. It's not hard if you know Him. It's not hard if you love Him. Praise God. Glory to God. Oh yes. Oh yes. Oh yes. Oh yes. Oh yes. All you folks do is go to church. It's cause we know the Son. Amen. And every time we go to church, it's a preliminary to go to heaven. Every time I put on my best clothes, amen. Every time I put on my best shoes, every time I comb my head, amen, and get ready to go to church, oh, amen, it's like that day when I'm going to put on that new robe and that new body, and I'm going to see the Son of God that came all the way from heaven to take away all sin and strife. Amen. Stand with us tonight. As they come and sing for us, let's come around the altar and let's tarry for one another. Let's ask God for healing in the church in this epidemic of the flu. Let's ask God for healing of our faith, healing of our minds, help for our unbelief. Amen. Strength for the race. Amen. If you're here and unsaved, you refuse, you fail, or you cannot, for one reason or another, see the glory of it. See the joy of it. Amen. Try one more time. If that don't work, try again. If that don't work, try again. Hallelujah. Trials are for a purpose. Amen. I didn't understand why I'd seek the baptism of the Holy Ghost so long, just as hard as I could, before I got it. The devil told me I never would get the Holy Ghost. But it makes you appreciate it better. Amen. It makes you examine your own self. Trials I passed through seeking God. Amen. Made me a better boy. It will, every one of us. As they're saying, let's make our way down the aisles to God's altar and draw near to Him. It's a promise.
1: Touch the sunsets.
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2: Time has flown so quickly from Wednesday. Here it is Sunday evening. I'll be going home tomorrow. I haven't been home since we had graduation. It was the 21st of April. My wife spent a night with me there in the Osho, and then I left the next morning. But I'm going home tomorrow. It's good to see Priscilla and Sister Hossman, her mother. Good to see the rest of you. Appreciate your offerings this week. May God bless you for your giving. Thank you for your receptivity to the word of the Lord. Wednesday night, I began with a Great Commission. Talked to you about what I call the four I's of the Great Commission. Introducing the gospel, inducting disciples, identifying people with Christ in the church through water baptism, and then instructing them. Friday night, I talked to you about the instruction part called mentorship. This is part number two of mentorship, though I'm going into the Old Testament for it. I'm still on the teaching aspect of the Great Commandment, teaching them to observe. So, in conveying something to others coming after us, we need to convey knowledge and skills and also empower them. Knowledge and skills, but we also need to empower them. So I want to read 1 Kings chapter 19, verses 19 through 21. And we're going to have a pronoun. The second word's a pronoun, but that means Elijah. So he, or Elijah, departed thence and found Elijah, the son of Shaphat, who was plowing with 12 yoke of oxen before him. And he was the 12. And Elijah passed by him and cast his mantle upon him. And he left the oxen and ran after Elijah and said, "Let me, I pray thee, kiss my father and my mother, and then will I follow thee." And he said unto him, "Go back again, for what have I done to thee?" And he returned back from him, and took a yoke of oxen, and slew them, and boiled their flesh with the instruments of the oxen, and gave it to the people, and they did eat. Then he arose, and went after Elijah, and ministered unto him. You may be seated. So mentorship. The Bible said, and we use this for to sinners out of Romans 10, how shall they hear without a preacher? We've got enough sense to know that if people who are unsaved and never heard of Jesus Christ, they've never heard the gospel, they can't be saved without hearing it. And I've asked a question for a number of times. I'll ask it again tonight. Is there anybody in this building that you had never heard of Jesus, but you had a revelation by an angel, by God, or some supernatural sign that revealed Jesus to you? You heard about Jesus through another person. You heard about Jesus and the gospel through a person. How shall they hear without a preacher? But when you get saved, we're not through with the preacher. We're not through with the church. We're not through with fellow Christians. Almost everything that you and I receive from God, we receive it through some person. Did you get it? Come on. Almost everything that you and I receive from God, we receive it by means of another person. God uses somebody. So therefore, it is important that we plug in under the right people for them to teach us and to train us. Now, some people think that if you simply put out a bunch of rules and regulations, that you're really training people. No, it's not. No, it is not. We've got Noah. I'm going to pick on Noah again back here. Bless his dear little heart. When I grow up and he gets older and they tell him what all I've said, he never will like me. But you know what? They got Pampers on that little boy right now. I've seen 3 years old still wearing them. They got them bigger ones, though. You know why the three-year-old's still wearing them? Because Pampers don't train. All they do is work on the symptoms. You have to potty train the child. And the Pampers don't do it. When Noah becomes a toddler, put him in a little playpen. A little enclosed thing there in the living area of their house. What's this little playpen for? These little walls, little bars, wooden things, they are for restraints for him. Why? Because mom, dad's got things on the coffee table, they got stuff here, and it's going to be smashed into jillion pieces if they don't restrain Noah. But that playpen does not teach him anything. They have to say, no, no. Sometimes, and sometimes on the eastern and western hemisphere, a little bit harder. So you have to train them. Then when the child's a tad older, the fence out in the backyard around the house, you got Noah all fenced in. Why? It's dangerous out there in the road. It's dangerous out there in the street. But the backyard fence, the fence around your house, does not train. You have to warn that child about the dangers. So we think sometimes in the church, when we string out a bunch of rules that you can't do this, you can't do that, and you can't do this, you can't do that, and sometimes it's necessary for people's spiritual protection, but the rules themselves do not teach. They do not train. That's where mentoring must come in, to train. All right? So I talked to you the other night about we need to assume the responsibility of training people and empowering them or mentoring them. But tonight I'm going to turn this all around. I'm not going to talk so much about us tonight who need to do it. I want to talk to you that you need to submit. You need to pick out mentors in your life, and the responsibility is going to be upon you. Elijah in verse 19 had departed after God got him out of the cave of depression. And he told him, I want you to go anoint some people. Anoint a king to be in your home country, the king of Israel. Anoint a king in a foreign country, the king of Syria. And anoint a preacher to take your place. So as soon as God had revealed himself to him again in a brand new way, he goes down and he finds a man by the name of Elisha plowing. Now Elisha's plowing and he's with 11 other men. Each man has a yoke of oxen. That's two. Now get the picture. You've got this big farm equipment nowadays. I mean, it's equipment big enough to spread out the width of this church. And they can plow and harrow and reap and all that. Well, in that day, this scenario had 12 plows. Each plow was pulled by two oxen. So you've got one lined up, one guy behind two oxen. Guy number two behind another two oxen. And another one. And Elisha is the 12th guy behind 24 oxen and behind 11 men. Now, can you imagine plowing? And can you imagine how dusty he's going to be way back there behind? And so Elijah finds him. Let me tell you what. When a mentor comes to you, you must allow that individual to find out where you really are in your spirituality. You know, most of us, when we go to the doctor, I was reading Reader's Digest the other day, so when people go to the doctor wants to know about, do you drink caffeine, do you drink coffee, do you exercise? Somebody may have read that. And you ask, the doctor says, do you drink coffee? And the patient will say, I maybe drink 3 or 4 cups a week. The doctor interprets that 3 or 4 gallon a day. Because he knows people are want to fudge. They won't tell the truth. Do you exercise? Yes. I work out. And I exercise probably 3 hours a day. Dr. Rotsdale, 15 minutes a week. He knows that people will not really convey the truth. But if you want a doc to help you, you need to be truthful with the doc. And so when a mentor is coming to you and talking to you and asking somewhat about your goals and what needs you have in your life and talking to you, you need to be open and transparent and let them speak to you and speak into your life. Now, another thing, let's understand something about mentorship. Promise keepers, some of you may have gone to Promise Keepers. It's an emphasis on men and making men better in the church. And some of the things Promise Keepers does has produced some good things, has been profitable. And we have a lot of women's retreats or women's meetings. And out of both of these, there has come a term that was popular for years, is an accountable partner, being accountable to somebody. Now, when I do a prayer seminar, I do talk on accountability. There is a place for accountability. But in my opinion, the accountability program that Promise Keepers emphasizes and some of the others emphasize has totally missed the point here. Accountability is in totally different than mentorship. Mentorship includes accountability. But accountability is not a substitute for mentorship. What accountability is, for example, if you want me to be your accountable partner. And so I'd ask you, Brother Stan, have you smoked this week? Have you drank? Have you kept your mind pure? What about your prayer? You've been praying your 30 minutes a day. What about your reading, Bible reading? And what I'm doing is making you accountable for certain things. Now, while that has its place, that accountability has not trained him to do one thing. He's only reporting. So we need to go beyond accountability. We need to go to mentorship. And that is more than rules, and that's more than accountability. It is training and teaching and empowering those under us. And listen, you must receive what you're going to get from God. Most of it will be through people. No exceptions. So you need to make yourself open to a mentor. If a mentor comes to you, and they may approach you in maybe a negative way, but you've got to be candid. Guys, if you're struggling with lustful thoughts, immorality in your mind, you need to open up. You need to make that aware. You don't have to give the details, but you need to let your mentor know that you're having a little struggle in that area. If you're needing a decision, for example, young ladies here that are of age, and you're really considering trying to seek out a life companion. Boy, don't do it on your own. Get somebody to mentor and help guide you and coach you through that. When you marry the guy, you need somebody to be able to mentor you and to help you in the marriage. And when you raise children, man, you're not a professional when you have kids. It'd be wise to talk to somebody that's had them, that understands and knows a little something about raising kids, and let them mentor you. All right? I wish I had time to take in, but I don't. I've got to move on. So Elijah came and cast his mantle on Elisha. What is the mantle that our pastor here wants to convey on you? It's his values, his conviction. It's his burden. It's his vision. It's his mission. And so forth. The values that you have as a parent and as a Christian, your convictions, your mission, your life's purpose and things, you want to convey those, pass those on. That would be your mantle that you're wanting to transfer. And so, there needs to be somebody out there that will embrace what some of us older ones or more mature in the Lord are seeking to pass on. You need to embrace that. What did Elisha do? He threw a farewell party. He burned the plow. He butchered the oxen. He had a big barbecue for his family and friends. And he said, I'm out of here and I'm leaving. Now this dust business covered up with dust, that is a type of being covered up with all the dust and the filth of the world. And for some of us that may try to seek out somebody to mentor, there may have a lot of problems and a lot of the world in them and on them. But don't let that worry you, mentor. Continue to work with them. But here it gets down to this. You as a mentoree, that's the person who is going to follow. You're going to have to burn some bridges behind. You're going to have to say farewell to that back there. And you're going to have to listen to the man or the woman that is mentoring you. And you're going to have to pursue them. Now, there's a bit of us having to cast the mantle and to maybe reach out to people we're trying to mentor. But I want to tell you something. If you have to chase folks down and all the time, they're never going to amount to a hill of beans. If somebody in this church has to call you up and say, we haven't seen you in church in a week and a half, we haven't heard from you, and this goes on pretty regular, I feel sorry for you. You probably ain't going to amount to too much. Now, that's rough, but I'm telling you facts. You're going to have to get serious. Acts says in chapter 2 to save yourself from this untoward generation. An untoward is like a crooked arrow that has been shot from the bow, and because it is warped and crooked, you may aim at the target, but it will miss every time. And we've got a generation that is missing the mark totally. And I'm here to tell you, if you're going to make it, whether you go to heaven or not, is probably going to depend on whether you let people mentor you. Whether you mount to anything for God and do anything for Him, and you have a stable marriage and you get through life, it's probably going to depend much upon somebody or several somebodies mentoring you. You know, I kind of like long for the old days now and then. I started preaching in the 60s. Boy, in those days, you know how they preached? They said, I'll tell you what, you old cigarette-sucking sinner, you old beer guzzler, you old prostitute Jezebel, you better get your hides down to this altar, or you're going to split hell wide open. Am I right? Ain't that the way we used to preach? And it was effective. And folks would just go back, and I'd tell them, they would, man. They'd do. Come have me out, man. They'd go back, and they'd just drag them to the altar. I'm telling you. You remember? Yeah, I remember old John, a prayer Joplin. Somebody went back, got John, brought him to the altar. Said, John, you need to pray. John said, I don't want to pray. They made him go to the altar. They gathered around him. And he said, John, you better pray. I'm talking a guy 50 years old or so. They made him stay there for about 45 minutes till John broke. And he finally started praying and he got saved. Thank you, Bill. Now, that is aggressive. Don't always. I don't really recommend that nowadays. We're in a different culture. Somebody just got saved recently, is having trouble with their friends, calling them on a cell phone. And they kept complaining. My friends called me, just dragging me down. You know what a person done? So what is the source of that? How come they call you? Well, they've got my numbers here on a cell phone. They call me. So let me see your cell phone. Held it out. Person just grabbed it. Said, I'll solve that problem right now. They won't be calling you anymore. That's aggressive mentorship. But if we're going to have to take a cell phone away from you, we got to be there when you wake up in the morning. We got to walk with you through every step of the day. And we got to make you pray and do this and that. You're probably not going to amount to too much. You're probably going to lose your soul. But you're going to have to do like this man. You're going to have to get rid of some things. And you got to step on out. Don't forget what Jesus said when the seed is sown. He said it is sown in them different places. But one is sown among thorns and weeds. And it takes root, but it only lasts for a little while. Because those things, the roots, the weeds and things, they began to suck out the nutrients from what is good planted in that person. And it chokes it out. And they lose out with God. You cannot It is impossible to continue to embrace that world and live for God. It will choke the life out of you. You're going to have to cut loose of it. And you're going to have to get in hot pursuit after God. And this is often done through mentors. Now, the Bible tells us in verse 21 that Elisha ministered unto Elijah. He ministered unto him. Now, many of us, if we're interested in ministry, we would like to do what Elisha finally done, is to part the water. We find that in 2 Kings. But if you ever notice in 2 Kings chapter 3 and verse 11, that before he parted the water, he had to pour the water. And he poured the water on Elijah's hands. Now, why would he be pouring this water on Elijah's hands? Why? Would you come here and help me preach a minute? Yeah, you. I'm Elijah, and here comes Elisha. Here's Elijah sitting here. Elisha comes. He kneels down. And he begins to wash Elijah's feet. He begins to wash Elijah's feet. And he just got through polishing and waxing his chariot. And when he gets done washing his feet, he's going to pour water on his hands and wash them. And then he's going to go and set the rest of the food that he's cooked for supper for Elijah on the table. Will you say Elijah's making a slave out of Elisha? No, he's not. The reason that he is allowing him to pour water and do all these things is to minister to him. Is that while he's doing that, Elijah said, "Son, I want to tell you something. There was a time when all of Israel was backslid. I mean, there wasn't too many living for God. But you know what? I began to pray and seek God, and God laid on my heart to challenge 850 false prophets. And I called a contest on Mount Carmel. And them guys was out there all day long fooling around and never got any far on the altar. But Elijah, let me tell you what. Elijah, he's ministering. But I prayed, and the fire of God come on the altar. And there was a revival in the nation of Israel. Day or two later, he said, I want to tell you about that 40-day fast that I was on. And so what he was doing, thank you, is pouring in to Elisha. Now, many of you I've learned have grown up together and you know each other pretty well. But a lot of you that's coming in, you don't know the leaders in this church. You don't know the mature spiritual people. And as much as Brother Rushing is here, and as much as Brother Stan and others are up here and they sing, or maybe your Sunday school teachers, you don't know very much about them simply by being with them in church. You may hear things that they bring out in testimony or in message, but you don't really know that much about them. What you need to do is allow God to lead you to one of them and pray. And it may be this man, it may be this lady, it may be somebody else. But go to them and say, look, I know you're a busy person, but I am so hungry for God, or I've got this need in my life. Would you just talk to me a little while? Could I take you out and buy you something, or would you let me ride around with you or hang out with you a little while? I want to learn more about God. I want to go to heaven. I've got to make it. Listen to me, young people. Listen to me, new converts. You need somebody to mentor you, but you need a passion to follow them. You need a passion. You've got to pursue. Now, in my growing up years, I never had a privilege to have a pastor. Really, I've never had a pastor as a young man. What little church there was in those days where I was at was a community church and never had a pastor in all of my growing up years. But when I first got saved, I told you the other night, I went to Lois and Daryl had invited me to their home. They're not preachers. Daryl's very quiet. He doesn't say much. Lois's wife didn't say a lot, but just their godly atmosphere in their home and them just talking about the things of God. That inspired me to have a good marriage. It inspired me to have a Christian home. And they became my very first mentors after I got saved, my very first ones. Shortly after that, I was called to preach. And then Joe George, who pastored in Joplin, Missouri, Joe became my first preacher mentor. As I look back on those days, I know I was a burden to Joe and Diane. I was in their home. I stayed there a lot. And Linda and I, after we got married, we stayed there. And I know I was such a burden to Joe. But Joe worked with me. Joe prayed with me. Joe took me in. And Joe would tell me about his days of revival, his fastings, his prayers, those moves of God. And he put a hunger and a stir in my heart. I pursued Joe George. I wanted to know more about God. And then I remember in December of 1969, I went on my first missionary trip out of Oklahoma. It was into Paducah, Kentucky. The reason I say missionary trip, that was a long ways to me back in those days. I come into Paducah. Joe put me in contact with Buster. I never will forget. Brother Joe called, and he called Brother Buster Wilson over in Paducah. And Brother Joe said, "Is this preacher, is the preacher that likes hamburgers?" Brother Wilson said, "Yeah, this is me." But Joe said, "I've got a young man. His name's Gary Hampton." He said, "Could he come? And I want you to get acquainted with him." And I met Brother Buster Wilson. You pastor on, used to pastor on Clement Street. Brother Wilson died back in 82. Some of y'all may know him. But Brother Wilson took a liking to me. And I was there Friday through Monday morning as all, that first time. But I'm telling you what, there was something about him that I took a liking to him too. Brother Buster Wilson, some of y'all know him. Brother Buster Wilson prayed every day, anywhere from 8 to 11 hours every day. 7 days a week, 365 days a year. Sunday at lunch, when he got through eating lunch, he never eat another bite of food till Wednesday night after service. He'd done that for years. Buster began to tell me about those fasts. He began to tell me about those great moves of God, those revivals. And I tell you, I began to pursue Brother Wilson. I wanted to know more. And I'm standing here tonight with a little of Joe George in me. I've got a little of Buster Wilson in me. And then Brother Buster Wilson made contact, and I finally wound up with Brother Claude Ely. I don't know if anybody remembers Brother Ely. But Brother Ely, he took a liking to me, and I took a liking to Brother Ely. Brother Ely told me about the time that he went up in the mountains, Black Mountain, Virginia, and for more than 4 weeks, never drank a drop of water, nor ate a bite of food. He would tell me about those days of revival and moves of God. Man, I got hungry. Everything that Gary Hampton is, what little it is, it's very little of what I've done myself. It is that I have pursued after other men and women of God. And I have said, I want you to mentor me. I want you to talk to me. And I'm telling you what, I feel this. Priscilla knows, she's heard me talk about this in class. I preached some about this in chapel 3 weeks before school was out. This is something that we need to bring back again. That fourth aspect of the Great Commission is teaching. And my word for it is mentorship. Now, Buster Wilson wasn't always that kind to me. You know, that first weekend, I was sitting over at service there on maybe Sunday. I preached 2 or 3 times, and I didn't feel like I'd done so hot, and I did it. So Brother Buster Wilson said, "What's on your mind, son?" I said, "Well, I'd like to be a good preacher, and I hope I'm helping you," he said this week. I said this weekend. And he said, "Well, let me just tell you something. Preaching is different. And my people," he said, "know what good preaching is." I said, "What do you mean?" He said, "Well, do you all have whatever you want to eat? I said, what do you mean? He said, well, are you so poor that all you can have is just like beans and potatoes and that's it? Or do you have, you can have chicken or if you want fish or what? I said, yeah, we have enough money. We can have selection. He said, that's the way it is around here. He said, my people are used to a big feast preaching. And he said, all you are is a cornbread and tater kind of preacher. He's right. I didn't get mad at him, but I listened. He raked me over the coals other times. Brother Claude Ely did. Joe George did. That's what a good mentor is for. To slap you upside the head now and then. Punch you in the gut. Stab you in the heart. And say, look, you need to straighten up. You can do better. But you got to want it. You've got to pursue. There come a day with Elisha. Elisha, after Elijah caught up in the whirlwind, after he's put through that final test, when Elijah said, stay here, Elijah said, as long as God lives and as long as you live, I'm going to pursue you. But when Elijah went away and the mantle came down, Elisha picked it up and he went over to Jordan and with the mantle he smote the waters of Jordan and said, where be the Lord God of Elijah? And the waters parted hither and thither. It was at that moment that the God of Elijah became the God of Elisha, and the power that worked in him is began to work in Elisha. And Elisha said, I want a double portion. A double portion. Do you know why he got a double portion? It's not that he was empty like an empty hard drive. It's not like he was empty with nothing in him. He took what Elijah had and added to what he had. And that's what made it a double portion. In mentorship, we're not trying to make clones out of you. We're not trying to make more Gary Hamptons and Jack Rushings. No, we're wanting you to take what we have, what you can use out of us, amen, and then put it with what you got, and you will do greater things for God than what we ourselves have done. But you got to get aggressive. In the past 6 weeks, I've had six people who have approached me and wanted me to mentor them. Just in the past 6 weeks. I do not think that a person can effectively mentor more than 10 or 12 at one time. You get spread out too thin. One guy, he said, hey. He said, I'm going to hang out with you for 3 or 4 months. I said, what do you mean? He said, I'm coming to live in your home. I'm going to shine your shoes. I'm going to travel with you. I will drive for you. I'll wash your car. I said, what for? He said, I want to hear you pray. I want you to talk to me. I want you to pour into me. The end of this month, on the 31st, this young man's going to join me. I didn't ask him to come, but he is passionately pursuing me. We're at a restaurant. Young person came in. Said, may I sit down here? I said, yeah. They said, would you just talk to me and pour some knowledge into me and wisdom? I said, what do you need? They said, just talk to me. I said, you've got to give me something specific. And after we talked a while, the person said, Brother Hampton, would you please mentor me? And I felt so humbled. I said, oh, yes, I'll be happy to do that. Another one came to me. I'm talking about the past 6 weeks. Tears running down his face, weeping. I said, Brother Hampton, would you please mentor me? Would you please mentor me? Another one came and talked to me about 30 minutes and said, please, would you mentor me? Just last week, another one sat there and bawled and squalled and said, would you please mentor me? Also, one from Africa emailed, said, would you mentor me? All the past 6 weeks. These are people that have pursued me. I have not pursued them. That's aggressiveness. And I want you to know I am deeply touched, not because they want me necessarily to be their mentor, but because they're interested in pursuing after God. Now, let me very quickly tell you about mentoring. In a mentoring relationship, set it up with a deadline. I suggest no more than 6 months. Say we're going to talk about the 6 months, and then if it works good, then you can reactivate it for another six. Do it in writing. Have the person you are mentoring to write down no more than five things. They may have more, but no more than five things that they want to be mentored in. It could be anything from finances to marriage to career choices to entrepreneuring a business. It could be any need they have. Midlife crisis, both for men and or women. It could be adolescence. It could be whatever. How to get a teen through the transition years. Whatever you have need in. And put those requests that you need to be mentored in order of priority. It could be on the spiritual gifts that I talked about this morning. It could be any number of things that you need guidance in. And then you need communication, I suggest, at least once a week. This can be done by phone, this can be done in person, or it can be done by email. You can't do it all by email, but you can do some of it. You will have to talk at times. But I'm here to challenge somebody tonight to get in earnest pursuit after God, and you're going to do that through a mentor. Brother Jim said tonight, if I understood you correct, he didn't come here to sing. He felt like he came here to tell this church, if I understood you right, that you need to pursue after something. Brother Jim, I've only met you this weekend as well as most of these people here. But that is my heartbeat. We have got to once again recapture what God wants the church to be. Amen. And one of the ways this is going to be done is carrying out the full fourfold aspect of the Great Commission and teaching and training others. For example, as I mentioned the other night about Charles Parham, didn't even have the baptism, but God used him to lay hands on somebody. I've talked to you the spiritual about the gifts this morning. Many here couldn't even name the nine gifts, much less recognize the 22 New Testament spiritual gifts. Key number one, we've got to reintroduce this. We've got to begin to teach it. We've got to create a hunger and an appetite in people. So folks, we've got to begin somewhere. We've got to start, and if we will, I believe that he who said, all power is given to me in heaven and earth. I believe that as he promised in the last days, I will pour out my spirit upon all flesh. And I believe that will happen. And God has started a great work. This work is young. This work is very young. Less than 4 years old here at less than four, and you're doing such great things, but God is saying, you've got more to do, and here is the way you're going to do it. You're going to have to work together and mentor and be mentored. One thing, and I'm through. I taught one of the classes at OBI for the past 2 years on divine healing. Before that time, I've been doing quite a bit of study, and during that time, on healing, divine healing. I've spent hundreds of hours on it. Included in that study, I took a look at the so-called faith healers of the late 1800s, and then that really emerged in the 1900s and peaked in the late 40s and 50s. Now, whatever you think of A. E. Allen, Oral Roberts, whatever you think of Jack Coe, whatever you thought of some of these people, you look at them, what they were in their heyday. Not some of them's tragic demise, but look at how God used them in their heyday. And every one of them, without exception, went on a passionate pursuit for God's power, miraculous power. How hungry are you for it? How hungry. One of those who was the Englishman, Smith Wigglesworth. Wigglesworth, it has been documented that he raised 23 people from the dead. He laid hands on people and prayed, and literally thousands were healed. When Smith Wigglesworth was in his 80s, Lester Summerall was in his 20s. And Lester Summerall was in England for a couple of years. He had the privilege to be in a meeting he wanted to where Mr. Wigglesworth was. So he went to Mr. Wigglesworth one day, or when he first met him at that meeting. And he said, my name is Lester Summerall, and I've been looking forward to meeting you. And I assume you're Mr. Wigglesworth. And Brother Wigglesworth said, that's me. And Lester said, if you don't mind, I'd sure like to get better acquainted with you, and I'd like to spend a little time with you. And Wigglesworth said, I think we can arrange that. So a few days later, Lester went out to Smith Wigglesworth's house. He said, when I went, he said, I figured that there would be dozens of people in front of me. He said, I figured the driveway would be full of cars. But he said, when I got there, not one person was there at his home. The man that has actually been used of God to heal thousands and raise 23 people from the dead. And nobody is interested in talking to that man. Lester said when he went in, he had a newspaper under his arm. He started in the door and Wigglesworth said, what do you guys said? What's a newspaper? He said, you don't bring it in my house. He said, I don't have time for that stuff. He said, we're going to pray and seek God. That's pretty tough, isn't it? You know why we don't have more of God? We soak our head in the television and everything else. We soak our head in our jobs and pleasure and everything in the world. And God is just some little minuscule side something that we try to crowd in when

Lester thought while he was reading and praying, what am I doing here with this crazy old coot? But he said, I felt something drawing me to go back. And he said, every 2 weeks, I went back for over 2 years. I kept going back to his house. Wasn't crowded. Nobody was there. Nobody pursuing him. Let me tell you what you really need from God, and you're working through people, it may not be that sensational. It may not seem so glamorous and dramatic. There's nothing so glamorous about our Savior going up in a mountain and fasting 40 days and 40 nights. There is nothing glamorous about praying in the Garden of Gethsemane. There is nothing glamorous about doing the ministry of God. For the most part, what you see me do and this pastor do, what you see in this pulpit, is about a 2 to 3% representation of our ministry. You have no idea what goes on behind the scenes. You don't know the hours that your pastor is up at night weeping and praying. You don't know what goes on. And it's not all that dramatic. And if you just spend time, it may be pouring water on his feet. It may be in the butt. That's where the transfer of power comes, is with that mentorship. After 2 years of these weekly, every other week visits, Mr. Summerall came to Wigglesworth's house and he said, Brother Wigglesworth, I got to go back to America. And he said, I won't get to see you anymore. And I want to come this last time and I want to say goodbye. Brother, would you come here a minute? You. And he said, when I told Brother Wigglesworth that, he said, Brother Wigglesworth stood up. And he said, he just embraced me and pulled his head into my chest, or my head into his chest. And he said, he began to weep. And he said, as Summerall cried, he said, his tears run down on my face and drip down on my clothing. And he said, Brother Wigglesworth began to pray. And he said, oh God, I want you to let all of the faith that is in me now be transferred into this man. I want you to let all the knowledge that resides in me now reside in him. And he said, Father, I want you to let all the gifts of the Spirit that have functioned through me now begin to function in Brother Summerall. And Brother Summerall said, as he prayed, he said, I felt the anointing of God begin to flow into me. Glory to God. It took over 2 years of visits. But he learned that make of Wigglesworth feet. And Lester Summerall has done phenomenal things for God. It's a challenge here tonight that I hope you can get a hold of. It's going to mean, young girls, whether you keep your virginity and purity till you're married. It's going to mean both guys and gals, the same thing, but also whether you make it away and stay free of these drugs. Whether you establish a home and keep it together. Whether you raise your kids right and keep them saved and in the house of God. Whether you get a hold of the purpose and you fulfill that purpose that I preached about this morning. You're going to have some mentors in your life. Oh, my desire, and I hope you've caught it this week, that I've been here. I want you as never before to understand the Great Commission. And I want you to find your part in it. And I want you to do it. And as you're doing it, I want you to teach and train somebody else so they can do it. And so they can teach and train somebody else to do it. And the work goes on till Jesus comes again. Hallelujah.

Father, I want to thank you for these few nights. Thank you, Lord, for these few moments together. The time has just flown and come so quickly. Father, but I pray that you would help us, God, to embrace the Great Commission, to see it as you've seen it, as you wanted us to see it, to let your heartbeat become our heartbeat. And Lord, I pray that you would help us, Lord, to be challenged and receive the challenge, to be a mentor, but God also to be mentored. And I pray, God, that these here tonight, Lord, I know you've spoke to somebody's heart, as they'd say, yes, I am going to pursue. I'm not fooling around anymore. I'm going to pursue after the things of God. And Lord, I want you to put into my life a mentor and mentors that can help me find what I need and get it from you. I want somebody to come to the piano, please. Come for a song. Now, in picking a mentor, you don't just say, well, I like him or her. It's not on a friendship thing. You need to pray and ask God what you need in your life and for God to lead you to that particular mentor. But what I'd like to do in this altar call is this. I'd like for you, if you're really serious about serving God, is come around this altar and say, Lord, I want you to begin to speak to me, and I'm going to open myself now. And Lord, I want you to put a mentor in my life. I have mentors, and I'm 56. I've been preaching 38 years, 39 years. I still have mentors. What do you need? What do you need? You need a mentor? Yes, we all do. Who's serious about it? And you're ready to come. And just make that commitment to God tonight. Man, we've got the pastor coming. We've got the new converts Bill coming. We've got grandmothers coming. Moms. Children. Youth. Glory to God. Teens. Young men, God love your hearts. God has only begun. Hear me. He's only begun to do something around victory. I understand that victory is written on these rafters and written various places in concealed ways here. Oh, that God would write victory on everybody's heart and give you victory. How about it tonight? Why don't you come? If you're here tonight and you don't know Jesus, come. Come and give your life to God. Whatever your need is, come. And let's talk to God tonight.

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2: And with the Lord's help, verse 17. Hast thou not procured this unto thyself, in that thou hast forsaken the Lord thy God, when he led thee by the way? And now, what hast thou to do in the way of Egypt, to drink the waters of Sihor? Or, what hast thou to do in the way of Assyria, to drink the waters of the river? Thine own wickedness shall

I'll correct thee. And thy backslidings shall reprove thee. You know, sometimes I really think I'm this way at home. Somebody's backsliding in my church, or somebody's getting worldly, or somebody's fixing to quit the church. I almost feel it's a personal vendetta to try to get up and tell them how bad it's going to be. But actually, their own wickedness shall correct them, and their own backslidings shall reprove them. Know therefore and see that it is an evil thing and bitter that thou hast forsaken the Lord thy God, and that my fear is not in thee, saith the Lord of hosts. I'm really not going to preach on that part about the fear, but you know that's the truth, don't you? Years ago, when I was a child and I was sitting in the Carnac Pentecostal Church, and the back door of the church opened, one of the city sinners had come up our church steps and had stepped in through them old wooden doors and in the back of the church. And there was a hush that fell over the church. It was at a unique time in the service. It wasn't at the beginning or at the end. I mean, I don't even remember what part of the service we were in when he stepped through the back doors of the Pentecostal church there at Carnac. And when he did, he reached down, I mean, sinner garb, sinner life, sinner home, sinner everything. He reached down, he took his shoes off. He wouldn't walk down to the altar with his shoes on, because he had a godly reverence and a fear of being in the presence of God. We're losing that. We're losing that. I mean, pastors can preach their heart out straight from the Word of God and be met in the vestibule by somebody that wants to challenge, thus saith the Word of the Lord. Individuals in this world can literally backslide, sitting right in the house of God. You know you are, because you know you're doing things now that you would have never used to have done. You're living like you never, you're allowing things that you would never, backslide right in the house of God. And yet at the end of a service, walk out and be just as jovial as the children of God who are sacrificing and sanctifying their lives, remembering that the righteous are scarcely going to make it. The righteous are scarcely going to be saved. I mean, the most holiest person sitting in this room tonight, living 100% for God as much as they possibly can, are scarcely. Scarcely. And so I would say everybody else that's marginal in here tonight is extremely marginal. But I want to preach something to you tonight. I want to preach on returning to the shallows. That's what I want to preach about, returning to the shallows. You know, I never was very good at it, but science is an amazing thing. I don't preach against science. I don't preach against learning stuff about some things. I really don't, because, you know, I may not agree with all of its conclusions and everything that comes up with. Of course, they never call me and ask me. But I know that through scientific study that they've taken the DNA code and they've broken it. And they're able to do things now with DNA that they never were. They're able to clear people that's been in prison for years and years innocently. With the DNA code, they're able to trace down some genetic defects now in births. I mean, it's phenomenal what some people can do when they set themselves to it. And through science, I know for a fact, through science, some of the childhood diseases that used to just crumble our nation, now those diseases have succumbed to inoculations because science has put its head together and started devising means. And I know through science, to a limited degree, they're studying space now. In fact, a few weeks ago or a few months ago, when they sent them that Mars rover up to wherever they sent it to, Mars, one of them's name was Spirit, and one of them's name was Opportunity. I loved it. I loved it, man. I got the newspaper one Sunday morning, and it said that Spirit has ceased moving on Mars. I mean, it was backed up and the machine wasn't working right, and it said, Spirit has ceased working on Mars. And so I preached that Sunday morning on, is there life on Mars?
I mean, Paul said there was. He went on Mars Hills and said there was. But I'm telling you something. Science, in a limited way, they've studied until now. Then our harvests are better, crops are better, corn is sweeter. I mean, they've developed things now until it's absolutely astounding what science has done. You hang on. I also noticed something else about science. Science got around and they said, well, look at this little honeybee, this little old stinging booger. Look at this thing. Look how it has a hive, and look at its structure, and look at the queen, and look at the drones, and look at how it does, and look at how good this stuff is for you, and they have so ingested the hive and the bee. Science has done that until it's a study in itself, and those things mesmerize me. I know that spider bites have been recognized by science now, and I know that they've looked at bumblebee stings, and I know that rabies, them things that foam it. I mean, all of these things, many of these things have been conquered by science. But you know, there is still in nature a phenomenon that science has not been able to figure out. There is. In nature, there is a phenomenon that they've not been able to explain. They just do not completely understand it. And that is, why is it that the largest mammals on earth, and I'm not talking about elephants, rhinoceros, hippopotamuses, I'm talking about a whale now, science cannot understand why some of the largest mammals on this planet, they can't understand these huge creatures of the great ocean, these mammals that give live birth, and they have an ability to withstand pressure at great depths, and they have a communication one to another, and they have a migration, and they have a feeding pattern. They just, science has never been able yet to figure out why there is the phenomenon where they beach themselves. I know this is just thrilling you, but you hang on a minute, because I'm preaching tonight on returning to the shallows. They've never been able to figure out why, having in such depth and such safety and such an atmosphere that's conducive for their growth and livelihood and reproduction and family pod and everything about them, science has never been able to figure out what it is in those creatures that make them want to turn from their place of safety and their place of origin, their place of food and their place of sustenance, their place of livelihood and their place of a blissful life, and head for the shallows where everybody knows it's immediate destruction for those mighty creatures. They've never been able to figure that out. Why would these creatures want to head for the shallows when they know how good it used to be in the depths? You know, park rangers buried about 100 pilot whales Monday that defied frantic rescue efforts, continuing to beach themselves on the island of Tasmania. During the ordeal that began Saturday, the whales frustrated rescuers' attempts to keep them in deep water, returning repeatedly to the deadly shallows off the island of the South State of Australia. Just couldn't figure out why that they repeatedly turned themselves to the shallows when they had the depths to enjoy. Now listen, these whales, they're not like us human beings. We are naked oriented, suntan addicted, melanoma factories. We're premature aging, premature wrinkling due to the ultraviolet rays of the sun. We are shallow seekers because we want to be suntan reapers. Whales ain't that way. They know that if they get in the shallow waters, it won't be very much longer before they're going to find themselves dying quickly.
I mean, those enormous bodies, they have to have the weight of the depths to hold them up. They can't even breathe when they get in shallow water. They've got to have the protection of the water's different elements to keep the ultraviolet rays from penetrating their skin. They've got to have the depths. And really, I see this, and I know this, a whale with its sensitivity to light and with its sensitivity to the sun, it just common sense that you'd stay away from those things that you know are going to kill you. And yet, they don't. They beach themselves. And science can't figure out why. Of course, that if I can get science to figure out about the whales, then I'm liable to contact them about our Pentecostal churches and try to figure out why under God's heaven somebody that has been enjoying the depths, hearing deep call unto deep, finding themselves where God's blessings have been so procured under the glory of God that suddenly, without knowledge and without any kind of sane reasoning, they turn themselves to the shallow, beach themselves in a way that everybody around them knows that their days are numbered, their hide is fried, their lives have been completely wrecked and completely ruined, and with all the rescue efforts involved, there are some that absolutely are hell-bent on going to hell. I don't know why that is. I don't know what it is in a young preacher that would look in a mirror one night and say, I have the Word of God in my heart, and will look in that same mirror the next night and act like he didn't even know that there was God within a million miles of his life. I don't know what gets into a person. I don't know what gets into a church piano player. They can feel the touch and the power of God as they run their fingers across the keys, enjoying the depths of God's power and the depths of God's blessing. And the next time you see them, they are so shallow. Their dress is shallow and their life is shallow and their home is shallow and their experience is shallow. I don't know what gets into people like that. I don't know why there's something in us that continually wants to return to the shallows. Hey, I've been trying to preach around here that the results of this camp meeting ought to launch us into a weekend revival. And yet this coming weekend, there will be some individuals that don't even make it to the house of God. They'll find 1,000 other things to do, convincing themselves that I did my part during the week, and therefore I'm telling you something. I don't know why we continually want to go shallow when God has such a storehouse of blessing. Hey, listen. There's some of us preachers that have never really tapped in to the depths of God's anointing to stand behind a pulpit and feel heaven breathe down the back of our neck until we recognize that we are speaking as men from another world. There's people that's never sung with the depths of the anointing of God that they could. There's individuals in our churches that have never shouted with the depths of the power of God that they could. Content to be in the shallows. At least they're a little wet, yes, but you're a little dying. Every single solitary minute, any time that you are in more shallow water than the depths of God's blessing, it's killing you. Pray, sweetheart. So I know the story about Jonah's well. I know he beached and he belched, and a prophet came up on the dry land. And I know that if you really wanted to consider it this way, that you could say that God is able to save to the uttermost from a blubber host. But that's not what I'm preaching about tonight. What I really want to preach about tonight is the tendency in those whales. I mean, this was a special whale here, buddy. You know, you hook this guy, you got something on the other end of your line. But there's just something about seaside suicide. There's just something about a deliberate attempt to move to the shallows. There's just something about a deliberate attempt to leave the depths. There's just something about a deliberate attempt to take the Word of God, rub it in the nose of God, and tell God, I will not, I shall not, I have not, and I have no intentions. There's just something about a person that has been saved and sanctified and filled with the Holy Ghost and knows better. There's just something about somebody that has received the call of God on their life, and they turn around from the pulpit and quit like a common man would quit pumping gas down at the gas station. The calling of the Lord is with
without repentance. I'm just trying to tell you, it's a serious, dangerous thing. My backslider friend, sitting in this house tonight, knowing better and not living right, you're in dangerous water. Brother Hyde, I'm going to tell you something. It's going to take a better person than you to convince me. I know it. That's why God said, I'll convince them. When they lose their fear for me, I'll take care of their wickedness. I'll take care of the reproach. Yes, sir. Yes, sir. There's not one preacher in this house that can pass judgment on you. There's not one deacon in this house that can pass judgment on you. But if you've turned from the depths of an experience that you've had in God, and you are now more shallow today than you were yesterday, God, through His Word, who does not lie, has stated very plainly, if you have procured this unto yourself, you're the only guy, you're the only gal that's going to have to stand in judgment for it. Just the fact that I'm standing here tonight telling you that you didn't have to do it cleans my hands. Just the very fact that we're having a camp meeting, paying the bill, turning the light on, and telling you didn't have to do it, it clears our name. Just the thought that I'm preaching, trying to reach you tonight, that clears my name. You're the only one in the house. You're the only one in the house that will stand responsible for your lifestyle. You're the only one in the house. You're the only one in the house. I think a person who made a vow 20 years to God that they wouldn't do such and such, if they're doing such and such tonight, even if they are what? Even if they are owner of a red, white, and blue saxophone that looks patriotic, I say that person has headed for the shallows and away from the depths. Preachers 20 or 30 years ago that told me how to live and how to look, how to act and how to walk. They told me how to behave myself and they told me how to preach. Oh yes, I would be met by some. Just about every time you go someplace, I'd be met by some that would like me to go down the five different things of holiness, the pants, the hair, the makeup, the teeth. They'd like me for me to go down through that every night, but I didn't go down through that every night because I could see that some of those guys wasn't an overnight success with a move of God across the countryside. So I tried to listen to sane men, good men with good advice and good education. I tried to listen to them. And some of those very men tonight will not even let me stand behind their pulpits. Not talking about any of these guys here tonight in fellowship with us. I'm talking about guys that you used to shout with. And guys that you used to listen to. Guys that used to be my youth camp preachers. Guys that used to be the guys that held me the revivals. And I was a kid and I listened to them. Tonight, brother, sister, if they're not already on TV, they have one. If their wife hasn't already cut her hair, she's fixing to. If they haven't already had a facelift, they might ought to. I'm just telling you, when you head for the shallows, I don't care what your profession is. I don't care where you live or how much money that you got. You are procuring this unto yourself. And so I know that it's happening all the time. I know people are heading for the shallows, and they don't belong there. They really don't. I mean, their soul is crying, and their spirit is dying, and their body is drying, and at the end, the whole story, it ain't going to be nothing but tears. It ain't going to be nothing but heartaches. I mean, the drunkest man in Bedford tonight is going to wake up in his own vomit. The most lethal prostitute that walks the city streets of Seymour tonight will wake up one of these days with a venereal disease. Some of the children in this world that are born with AIDS had nothing to do with it. They just was associated with the wrong crowd. I'm telling you, we're killing ourselves. One step at a time. One shallow adventure at a time. We'd rather have a few little shallow dips in the pool than we had a good old plunge out in the ocean. But it's taking an effect that's tearing us up, and we are watching a generation die. Returning to the shallows. Now this is interesting to me. I ain't going to preach long, but this is interesting to me. And this may sound like biology 101, but
It's okay. We're going to have it. Anyway, science has observed that sometimes when whales beach themselves, they beach themselves to a legitimate distress signal. Let me read. Experts remain puzzled as to why some grounded whales that were free from the shallow waters and transported back out to sea simply returned to another section of the coastline. Park and Wildlife Service directors said that Saturday 100 whales were transported to deep water. They just kept coming back. But Kitchell said, once a whale is trapped in the shallows, it sends out a distress signal, and that call beckons others to help. And so I said to myself, now let me get this just exactly right. I mean, we got this pod and this herd of whales out here that are in deep water doing great. We got a good church going out here, you hear me? I mean, things is going good. They're fishing, they're eating, they're growing, they're producing spiritual young. They've got a real good thing going. But over here in the shallows, we got somebody that's got themselves in trouble. Anybody in here ever read the book Call of the Wild? Anybody ever read about that story about that inner nature that just kept a hollering and a calling? I mean, we get these persons here, and they get over here in the shallow water, and they send out a distress signal. Now, this is a word of warning that I have for everybody tonight in this house. Although we might should respond to the call from the shallow, we should never allow ourselves to get in the shallow water ourselves. Although we might should turn our attention to those that are backslid and those that have walked away, we should never allow ourselves, because of a compromising spirit, to get in the same shallow water that they are in. Because contrary to public opinion, you cannot win them if you are in the same mess that they are in. And so, I recognize something right here, that a call from the shallow, it very well may need our help. 2 o'clock in the morning, 4 o'clock in the morning. The other night, my deacon called me and said he just received a phone call from a guy across town who wanted us to come over and talk to him and pray for him. 30 seconds into the house, I knew that one of us had made a drastic mistake. Hey, and after a few words of conversation, I recognized that that guy wasn't interested in getting me and this deacon to pray with him along a couch. He was only interested in getting me and the deacon to nod our head in approval to his ungodly, homosexual, perverted kind of lifestyle. Of course, of which we didn't, because at that particular time in the morning, I was sleepy. Wasn't in the best mood anyway, and knew that murder was illegal. So we excused ourselves and headed back over to the house. When you allow yourself to get in the same mess that somebody else is already in, you're not, hey, listen, let me tell you what we do. Listen to us. You show me some of our ladies that cut their hair, or they've gone to wearing pants. You listen close. Tell me who they call for advice. Sure they do. They call for the other lady that's already cut her hair, and she's wearing pants. They're not going to call somebody that'll get in their face and tell them, thus saith the word of the Lord. They want to get advice from somebody that's just as shallow as they are. Well, Brother Hart, do you see anything with country western music? Don't call Loretta Lynn and ask her that. Do you see anything, Brother Hart, with some of this ungodly? Don't call Hugh Hefner and ask him if pornography is wrong. Because people that are in the same shallow are going to feed each other, and they're going to die together, and you ain't ever going to get rescued. God says, come out from among them, saith the Lord, and touch not the unclean things. And you're backslid in your heart and you know it. Tonight, sitting in this house, you're backslid in your heart and you know it. Because already, if there's not enough Holy Ghost conviction in this room to make you sad, then you have already reacted toward me by being mad. That's the two choices that we have.
That's the things that I battle. If there's not enough unity and contentment among the saints of God, and enough power of God with the preachers and the saints praying for the Lord to have His way, then the pulpit is going to be misconstrued as a club pounding, red in the face, some kind of irritable individual that delights himself in putting people down the road. I ain't trying to put you down the road. I'm trying to get you back out in deep water, because you're going to die lost and go to hell if you keep living shallow. You're not going to make it to heaven if you keep living shallow. I don't care if you believe the Lord's coming now, coming tomorrow, or coming next week. If you're in shallow water, you shall not be in the number when the saints of God are called out of this world. You're going to have to live sanctified. Well, that's not what my church teaches. Leave it. Well, that's not what my Bible says. Then get you King James Version again. And quit looking for some perversion that says it like you believe it. Well, I like the Living Bible. Dead people usually do. But what we're looking for is some paraphrased, parachuted version that'll allow us to catch a little air when the Lord comes back and hopefully lift off of this planet by human means. But I'm going to tell you something. These translations are shallow. Ungodliness is shallow. Preachers that don't preach into the truth are shallow. Television ministries are shallow. These things, brother, sister, are working against our church. You know why I know it? Because you're sitting up late of a night watching the tube when you used to pray for the Lord to have His way. Somebody is getting shallow. My God, I feel the Holy Ghost running up and down my back. Hallelujah to God. God says, stay deep. God says, stay clear of the beach. God says, stay clear of the passion. God says, stay clear of the nakedness. God says, stay clear of the nudity. God says, stay clear of the worldliness. God says that He wants a separated people that ain't got a spot or they ain't got a recall. And to do that, you gotta be deep. Now, if you're a Baptist and you're sitting in this tabernacle tonight, although my pulpit mannerisms may be different than your pastor's, and my approach may be different than your denomination, and my mannerisms may look more like a child having a fit than a man preaching about a benefit, I want to remind everybody in this house that the Methodist Bible and the Baptist Bible the Lutheran Bible, the Church of God, Pentecost Church of God, Assembly of God, Resemblance of God, and all the rest of the gods, all the Bibles, they read exactly the same. It's in there. I'm telling you, it's in there. Do you hear me? It's in there. When that little girl sat in that church in Oklahoma the night in Shawnee that I was preaching about holiness things of all things, and I started running down the list about wearing breeches, this little Catholic girl jumped up, went home, and told her mama, "Mama, the preacher tonight preached against ladies wearing pants." She said, "I believe it if it's in the Catholic Bible." She turned to the book of Deuteronomy and found it. She said, "I guess Mama had better change her ways. Isn't it amazing that a Catholic lady will just do it on her child's word when she can read it in the Word of God? And we fuss and we fight about it and can't figure out why we don't shout and feel the glory of God and can't get a prayer answered and don't know why we're not having revival. I'm telling you, we're trying to have church in too shallow a water. There's a deep service that we can have tonight in this house of God if you'd be willing to get in it." Somebody has to be the president of the Beached Whales Club. Somebody has to be first. I don't know why it is, but somebody does. I mean, somebody had to go first. It starts with a thought, or it starts with a, "I don't have to do that," or it starts with,
Ain't nobody going to tell me what to do. Or it starts with, he's just a man like everybody else, puts his pants on like everybody else. Or it starts with a, that's okay, sweetheart. You just listen to mom and daddy. We'll take care of you. You don't have to pay no attention to him. We pay him. It starts someplace. Somebody has to become the president of the Beach Whale Club. Someplace along the line, the reason your daughter is like she is tonight is because she had an encounter with shallow water and the shallows won. I can't tell you when it was or why it was. It could have been a night of ill-gotten gain. It could have been a night in the wrong atmosphere. It could have been a night in a hallucination, bad dream, drug overdose, alcoholic state, or just a night of lust. I don't know. But brother, sister, when it happens, it just seems like that it continually gets worse. They squirm their way up on the beach until they die there. And I wish to tell you tonight that if you die lost, then go to hell. After sitting in this service tonight, it's your own choice. You made every squirming effort to do it because nobody in this house has to go to hell. Well, Brother Hyde, what if there was a gay man? I've never seen one of them happy yet in my life. What if there was a pervert in the house tonight? The same God that can cast the devil out of a child, that throws himself in the flames and in the fire, can cast that devil out of an individual that makes them want to beach themselves. I'm not just whistling Dixie up here. I'm not playing with little fairies and little angels and Tinkerbell jumping from a pew to pew. This ain't Peter Pan on Friday night. We're battling devils. We've got men in our homes that are husbands that are battling demon possession. There are women in our ranks that are battling demonic possession. There are children, there are teenagers that from frivolity, some pill, some poster, some looking, some inquisitiveness about witchcraft, a thousand different things, that demonic activity has invaded the very house of God. And don't think it's strange. It's been a battling the saints of God ever since the New Testament. But brother, sister, they were fighting it off then, and we're trying to make excuses for it now, and it's turning our services into a mud hole instead of the water of blessing. There's demonic powers that get in a woman that causes her to forget her motherly instincts. There's demonic powers that get in a man that cause pornography to leap off the page until lust is so conceived in his heart that he looks at womanhood as a thing of enjoyment instead of a helpmate that God has. Be on the beach. And you're going to be out of my reach because I am not going to wade into the shallow waters that I came out of to try to pull you back to depths. And the reason is, Kitchener said once a whale is removed from the shallows or in the shallows, it sends out a distress signal that beckons others. But why, when we get them back out to sea, and there is no more on the beach to call them, they still go back in again? We've never been able to figure out why, after we've rescued them, they still go back. Some of you sitting in this building tonight has been saved. You have been sanctified. You at one time had the baptism of the Holy Ghost. You were rescued. Why in the name of God's heaven? Science can't figure it out, so you don't need to expect me to. Why do they go back? Pray, sweetheart. Some of these whales that were rescued from the shallow waters and taken back out to the depths
They had a revival. They had a youth camp. They had a camp meeting. They had a night of conviction. They had a prayer meeting. How come some of these whales that have been saved from destruction and now, with no reason, nobody's calling you on the bank. Nobody's trying to get... They, on their own premonition, turned and beached themselves again. Now, science said, I can figure out when a calf gets up there in the shallows, and a mom may go in there to help it. And I can figure out how, when a male gets in the shallows, that the pod may try to go in there to help it. But we've never been able to figure out that once they've been helped, why they choose self-destruction on their own. Well, I guess that's because thou hast procured this unto thyself. Because there comes a time that you cannot blame your wife for your ungodliness. It's your choice to go shallow. There comes a time that you cannot blame your husband for the choice that you're making in your life, lady. It's your choice to go shallow. There comes a time that you can't lean back and say, it's that hard preaching. It's that preacher. It's that hard. Once you know that this is right, and you turn on your own and go back to the shallows, you can't blame anybody else in this house. Nobody. You may want to blame your hairdresser. Only, who is it? Only somebody knows for sure. You may want to blame your hairdresser. Or you may want to blame a Max Factor. You may want to blame... There's a thousand different things we may want to blame. But the truth of the matter is, if you ain't living holy tonight, and you used to, it was your own choice. If you're not serving God tonight and you used to, it's your own choice. If your family's fixing to split up because of your ungodly lifestyle, it's your choice. We have showed you every night a deep service. We've showed you deep water. We've showed you the deep Holy Ghost. We've showed you the deep oil. We've showed you what it's like to have the glory and the blessings of God. And so if you choose to refuse the salvation of the depths, then I'm just going to have to come down to this little scenario right here. There's a time in your life that you quit following the leader, and you've become the leader for the shallow waters. Well, it was my boyfriend. You can't use that, but only one time. The next time, if you let it happen, it's because you did it. Well, my boss at job, you can only use that one time. The next time, when you know better. Pray, sweetheart. Man, didn't you have something on the last night of this camp meeting that would send us out of here with a bang? Yeah. It's called the return to the shallows. I figure you can't have a bigger bang on a Friday night than for some in the congregation to lean back on a camp meeting night and say, this is killing me and I know it. It's killing my marriage and I know it. It's killing my holiness standard and my example to my kids and I know it. It's killing me. It's killing the way I live. There ain't no bigger bang you can possibly have than to know that somebody's telling you on this night, you don't have to lay there and die. You don't have to lay there and fry. You don't have to lay there and cry. All you got to do is swim back and try to see how good it is out in the depths of a good old-fashioned touch of God. Because, brother, sister, He'll still deliver you from alcohol. He'll deliver pornography out of you. He'll take the movie industry out of your heart. He'll put holiness back in your life. Because, brother, sister, they made a deliberate dash to death. You can make a deliberate dash back for the depths. Back for the depths. I was sitting in my driveway fixing to pull out of the house with my brother-in-law in the truck with me when I heard it. It sounded something like this. I mean, wild. So I grabbed the radio and I said, 599 West Plains. I said, I'm hearing explosions over here off of Melissa Place. He said, stand by.
I told Jack, I said, something's going on over here close to the house. You want to go? Put your seatbelt on. We tore out. When I came up on the bypass, what I saw would make somebody's blood stand still that knew what they were doing about life-saving. But here I am. And I see a yellow Freightliner fully engulfed. And what was exploding was his tires. Kaboom, boom, boom, boom. So I jumped out of my rig and I ran around in front of that semi. And there in front of me was another small car fully engulfed. Occupant inside. I turned and looked and there was another semi engulfed. So I ran for the radio. I grabbed the radio. I said, 599 West Plains. Shut the bypass down. I have two semi-rigs fully engulfed. I have a vehicle fully engulfed. I need rescue. There's somebody in that car. So the chief came back on and he said, 595, what about 599, what about the drivers? And I said, I don't see any drivers. I said, but the cabs are fully engulfed. I said, but I do have somebody in this vehicle. My world stood still. My world stood still. Everything is on fire around about me. And here stands the chaplain of the West Plains Police Department without even a little 5-pound bottle and with a fire extinguisher. My world is exploding and blowing all around me. I'm standing there thinking, wonder what my big brother-in-law thinks about the hot shot now while I'm standing out here watching my world melt boom, right in front of me. In a minute, the assistant fire chief hollered and said, get away, the glass is fixing to be the next thing. And he was right, and I ran from a shower glass. The day didn't get a whole lot better as we put out those fires and shut down the bypass. As we went up to that automobile and pried that door open, and there sitting in that vehicle was an individual. I don't know what sex. I don't know what color. I don't know. I stood there as we held the sheets, trying to have a little dignity here as we take this individual out of the car. The cameras lined up here along the bank. We trying to keep the newspaper from getting shots of it. So I'm standing here and they bring out this body and they lay it on this gurney. I hear one of the men say, it's a lady. And I watched them cover her up. Then they went to looking for ID, and somehow in the middle of all that madness, her wallet had got off down in beneath one of the seats. And although the whole rig was totally demolished, her ID and everything was burnt, but it was intact. So I'm standing out there on the side of the road, and everybody's taking care of everything, and everything's going on, and the chief is telling me, go to... And then I heard one of the paramedics say, well, this is so-and-so. She works down here at the nursing home. She was probably on her way to work down here at the nursing home. And I said, who'd you say that was? And they told me the name again. Well, I stepped back and I walked down the road. There's just sometimes when things like this happens, there ain't nobody else in this world can help me like my wife can. Ain't nobody. There's just sometimes when I need to be held. I just need to be consoled. I just need to be able to lay my head over somebody. I just need to. So, I make my way back. I don't care if I have had company. I make my way back home and I say, honey, I said, it's really bad. She said, I've been listening to the scanner. It must be awful bad. Are you okay? I said, I'm okay. I said, but you know who we just took out of the car? No. I said, her name. I said, don't you remember? Last Sunday night, she met me at the back door of my church and said, Brother Height, I love your church. I love your preaching. I love the Spirit of God. Sister Lane, she said it to me. I love the standard that you hold. I love it. But I just personally don't see anything wrong with cutting your hair and wearing blue jeans. And so therefore, I'll not be back. And I said,
I wish you'd reconsider, because this is really the lifestyle that'll take you to heaven. And so help me God. The last thing she said before she walked out the door was, I'll take my chance.

You may be willing to take that kind of shallow chance. You may be willing to. I'm not. You may be willing to take a shallow chance. And what if you're right? What if it doesn't matter that you trim or snip? What if it doesn't matter? What if it doesn't matter that you get hooked up with the wrong kind of music, harmony, melody, rhythm? What if it doesn't matter? What if it doesn't matter? What if none of that matters? You ain't lost nothing if you're willing to take that chance. But what if it does? Well, let me tell you what if it does. If it doesn't matter, and I live holy, live sanctified, and preach this gospel, if it doesn't matter, I'm going to make it. If it does matter, and I live holy, and preach this gospel, I'm going to make it. And I'd rather take a 100% chance on going to heaven than a 50-for-50 chance of going to hell. You would have never done what you're doing now 10 short years ago, but you're shallow. You tried to blame the preacher. You tried to blame the Sunday school teacher. You tried to blame this. You tried to blame that. But now then, the only mistakes that you're making are your own. Your own. And I don't know why. I don't have an answer. I don't have an answer, sweetheart. I don't have an answer. But I know this thing. Some of you didn't start this way. You didn't start this way. You promised God down in that altar, if He'd save you and take care of your kids, you'd live holy and raise them right. Shallow. You promised God that night that He filled you with the baptism of the Holy Ghost. And you know there's some guys in this room tonight that aren't in this room tonight. And you know why they're not in this room tonight? They're beached. They're beached. And they think that we're the ones that are in bondage. But the truth of the matter is, we're the ones that are in the depths. We're not bound by the surroundings of God's blessings. We're surviving there. Now, you really deserved a better message on the last night of this service. But I'm going to tell you something right here. Somebody sitting in this house. Somebody sitting in this house tonight had better prepare for a slow, drying, putrefying existence someplace in the shallows of eternity, because you are not going to live like you're living now and go to God's heaven. And I tell you something else. I tell you something else. When you come to judgment, and you will, you may never come and hear me preach again, but you will go to judgment. When you go to, you may never come to this campground again. You may never do it. You may never go to your home church again. This may be it. If that's how, this may be it. But I'm going to tell you this. When you go to judgment, and every knee shall bow, and every tongue shall, you have no choice. You have no choice. Tonight it's corn dogs or whatever. Then you have no choice. No choice. Well, I'm telling you one thing. No, you're not. Shh. You're not telling me. Not telling me. On that night, it's not the preacher that walks up and slaps your hands. It's an angel that grabs you by the throat and bids you to hold your peace while you stand before God. When every knee shall bow and every tongue shall confess, and God opens that book, that angel that has our entire life and starts going down the list. And I want to tell you something about this night that you never dreamed in the history of your entire life. It's being recorded under every one of our names. This service and this message is being recorded. It's being listed under Jim Suits' name. It's being listed under Gene Calicott's name. It's being listed under Larry Dalton's name. It's being listed, and I mean no disrespect. It's being listed under Kevin Wayne. It's being listed under Rita Anderson's name. It's being our name, this service right here, this message, this opportunity. And when every knee shall bow,

And every tongue shall confess. You will remember the night that you chose shallows when you could have chose the depths. You'll remember it. You'll remember it. When they walk in your hospital room and say cancer, you'll remember it. When they call you in the middle of the night and say car wreck out on the road, and you'll remember it. When you come home someday, buddy, and your bags are packed sitting out on the front lawn, you'll remember it. When you come in sometime, wife, and that husband and the children are sitting in there having a prayer meeting, deciding what they're going to do with a wayward mama, you'll remember this. You'll remember it. Brother Larry wanted to know if I'd come back next year. That's too far down the road for me right now. I'm not sure some of you will be able to wake up in the morning, let alone worry about me coming back next year. You're sitting in this house right now and you are backslid, and you know you are. You know you are. You know you are. You cringe in your Pentecostal churches and you never miss. But you cringe the nights that the preacher tightens it down because there's an ounce of condemnation in your heart. There are some backslidden people sitting in this service tonight. There are some backslidden people sitting in this service tonight. I feel just the same way. I feel the same way. I feel the same way that I felt in Savannah, Georgia, that night when the Holy Ghost fell on me and directed me to the fact that there was somebody, at that particular time, something I don't have no bearing whatsoever. But I feel that same charge of the Holy Ghost, that there's somebody sitting in this tabernacle tonight, that you're going to find out exactly what Jeremiah was talking about when God said, "You don't fear me no more, and I'm going to collect." Father, I feel a lot better preaching about the Holy Ghost. I feel a whole lot more excited about pouring oil in my hands and telling people they can get free. Oh God, have we gotten so shallow that even conviction only remains in the house for 2 or 3 minutes, and that people can pass it off quickly by looking, grinning, smiling, walking? If anybody in this tabernacle or on this campground has sat within the hearing voice of this message, and they've already gotten up and they've walked out of the house of God, they're already over in the kitchen, or they're already making their way to their vehicle, stop them. In the name of God, stop them. Let conviction so permeate their heart that we don't have to deal with one more marriage disruption, that we don't have to deal with one more homosexuality tryst, that we don't have one more fornication to have to cover our eyes, that we don't have one more teenage young lady that we have to bury our shame, that we don't have one more opportunity for somebody that has shouted and felt the glory and the glow of God, who are now sitting in this building tonight, and they are living on leftovers. They're living on leftovers. They're laying in the shallows, remembering how good it used to be when they were swimming in the depths. Let's just keep our heads bowed just for a minute. I just kind of want to wait on the Lord here. It just seemed like, you know, when you know somebody's fixing to die, and you don't want them to, you want to keep them as long as you can. Let's just wait on the Lord here just a minute. You know, when you just feel in your heart somebody's just beside themselves and in spite of themselves, or they're going to get up and they're going to walk out the door and slam it behind them and go get in the car, you just want to keep them just as long as you can. Oh, God. Oh, God.

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1: 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Yea, for I will not reach for thee. 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And thou shalt seek out of darkness, and thou shalt have that that thou seekest for. Yea, I call upon thee. Come unto me. 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
0: Somebody's fixing to take a fearful leap into the shallows tonight in this service. You've walked into churches and heard messages like this for a long, long time. But tonight's the end of the road. Tonight's the end of the road. Is there anybody in this tabernacle? Is there anybody on this campground that's within the sound of my voice? Is there anyone in the concession area? Is there anyone in this room? Is there anybody that recognizes that the Holy Ghost has just delivered me the last message before I wreck out on the bypass? And I've got to heed the voice of the Lord. There's pastors in here that know of people I know not. There's mamas in here that knows of children I know not. I haven't sat down and studied a list of this area. I've just sat down and heard from the Lord today. Somebody in this house that's a-doing now what you used to have never done when you were in the depths. You had better let us pull you back out to deep water tonight. And you better stay there this time. You'll have no one to blame but yourself. Somebody that's in this building that's been promising God, I'm going to make a change, I'm going to turn around, that this thing got carried away and I found myself going farther and farther and farther when I didn't intend for it to be, but just a little note of rebellion. And now it's turned into something so big that I'm condemned every time I hear it. You better let us pull you back out to deep water right now. You better let us pull you back out to deep water right now. You're going to die in shallows. You're going to die in shallows. And you may not believe in heaven. And you may not believe any more in hell right now than you believe that it's hailing on the outside of this church. But that doesn't change one thing about God's Word. What you believe does not change the mind of God. So this is the call. This is the call. There's backsliders. They're sitting in this house tonight. Backsliders. You were there. And now you are here. And you need to get back there. Backsliders sitting in this house. You used to shout and you don't anymore and you need to get back. You used to look holy and live holy and you don't anymore and you need to get back. You used to take this Bible and live it and stand on it. Shout amen and glory be to God at messages like this. And tonight you were quiet and silent and reserved and set back and you were cowered. And you were cowed. And that's because you recognize that you heeded the call of the wild. And you found yourself leaving everything that you knew was right. And now you're in a place that you're almost too embarrassed to admit it. But I'm going to tell you something right now. You're the only one that's fooling yourself. All the rest of us know that you're not in deep water. You're the only one that thinks you're convincing anybody. We all know you're not in deep water. We can tell by your prayer life. We can tell by your devotion. We can tell by the way you enter into the worship of God. We can tell We can tell on Sunday morning. We can tell. We can tell. I got 20 more stories about tragedies. I sure'd hate to walk away from this camp meeting and have 21 stories to tell. You're sitting in this house, and you are a holiness has-been. You are a Pentecostal by birth, Pentecostal by training, Pentecostal by heritage, Pentecostal by lineage, Pentecostal by everything that's within you. But you're in shallow water tonight, and already the dying, drying process is upon you. Why don't you shock hell tonight and stir heaven? Get up from where you're seated. Walk down to this altar. Throw yourselves on the providence of God and let Him pull you back out into deep water tonight. Some of you teenagers better listen to me. You're heading for a heartache. Some of you young ladies ought to listen to me. You're heading for a heartache. But some of you 40 and 50 and 60 year old people sitting in here tonight trying to cover your life with a smile, a fake, a false, you better listen to me. Going once, saying something, honey, I'm fixing to sell out the last night of Shady Springs camp meeting. Going once, do I have a bid in here? Is there anybody in this room? Before I sell out this service right underneath you, is there anybody that would shout, I want to be rescued? We'll sell this service out. We're not going to stay here all night. You're going to stay in eternity for the rest of your being. But we're not going to stay here all night. Going twice. Oh, it feels better now. He's fixing to let up on

But when I sell this service out, you will have rejected God. So where were we at? Were we going twice?

Daddy, if your children are in here and you know they're backslid, I'd be praying a hole in heaven right now, because we're fixing to leave them children very shallow. Sister, if you're in this place tonight and you've got a sister in here that's backslid, I'd be praying a hole in heaven. Brother, I'd be praying a hole in heaven. Pastor, if I had a church member in here, I'd be praying a hole in heaven. Church member, if I'd invited somebody to church tonight to be in this tabernacle, or I was sitting by somebody right now that I knew was going to split hell wide open, one time in my life, if it cost me their friendship, I'd look over and say, would you let me help you get back in deep water tonight? I'm turning this tabernacle I'm calling every one of you to evangelism. You're sitting by somebody right now in this room that you know is lost, backslid. Put your friendship on the line.

feels like she ought to get up and go find her granddaughter and say, please, sweetheart, come and get in deep water with Grandma. Is there an uncle or an aunt sitting in this room tonight that knows that they've got a backslidden niece or nephew, and you'd like to walk over to them and say, please, sweetheart, come pray with Uncle. Fixing to sell the service out. We got folks that are moving. We got people that are going to people. You feel uncomfortable? Good.

patient, but I'd be a fool right now to quit. 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
2: Stand together, please. Ephesians chapter 2. We'll start reading in verse 1. And you hath he quickened, who were dead in trespasses and sins, wherein in time past ye walked according to the course of this world, according to the prince of the power of the air, the spirit that now worketh in the children of disobedience, among whom also we all had our conversation in times past, in the lusts of our flesh, fulfilling the desires of our flesh and of the mind, and were by nature the children of wrath, even as others. You can jump over, please, to chapter 4 and verse 17. This I say, therefore, and testify in the Lord, that ye henceforth walk not as other Gentiles walk, in the vanity of their mind, having their understanding darkened, being alienated from the life of God through the ignorance that is in them because of the blindness of their heart, who being past feeling have given themselves over to lasciviousness, to work all uncleanliness or uncleanness with greediness. But ye have not so learned Christ. If so be that ye have heard him and have been taught by him, as the truth is in Jesus, that ye put off concerning the former conversation the old man which is corrupt according to the deceitful lusts. Can you say amen to the word of the Lord?
3: Amen.
2: Amen. You may be seated. Wish to share for just a few moments tonight. Really can't tell you, I got a title for it or how that's going to work out there tonight. But I want to talk a little bit about our condition in God, or our position, or where we stand with the Lord, however you want to title that, if you even do want to title it. Just about our condition to God. Paul writes and he gives a twofold parallel principle between being alive, dead to God, and alive to God, the old man and the new man. Both of them carrying the same principle and a lot of the same thoughts tonight. But he talks specifically in chapter 2 about this idea of being dead. Notice verse 1 again. I'd like to read that. It shouldn't be familiar. I've heard Brother Woods has done this and others have done it in past studies and messages. So it shouldn't be anything really new to you tonight. Kind of a refresher on some of these principles. But in chapter 1, or verse 1 of chapter 2, the words "hath he quickened" have been placed in, which I'm sure you knew that already. But I'd like to read it without that tonight. And you who were dead in trespasses and sins. I'd like to read just a real quick quote as I begin tonight. Thought it was really interesting. It's really the only ripped notes that I have. Albert Barnes said this: a corpse is insensible. It sees not, it hears not, it feels not the sound of music, the voice of friendship, and of alarm do not arouse it. The rose and the lily breathe their fragrances all around it, but the corpse perceives it not. The world is busy and active around it, but it is unconscious of all of it. It sees no beauty in the landscape, hears not the voice of a friend, looks not upon the glorious sun and stars. It is unaffected by the running stream and the rolling ocean. He starts out and he talks about this idea of our condition in God, where we stand with Lord, and he contrasts it between being dead and alive. The first thing he tells us that we were dead. I actually shared a little bit of this message while I was in Mexico, and I shared with them, and I'd like to share with you tonight, that when a wife is dead in a marriage, when she dies, she can no longer bear children to the family. She can no longer fix food. She cannot prepare meals. She cannot clean. She cannot labor. She cannot bring sustenance into the home. She has no fruit in that home. The same with the husband. He can't provide for his family no longer. He's not there to labor with his hands, to provide, to give. He cannot train and teach his children in the way that they ought to go because he's dead. There's no life there. There's a separation between the father and the family, or between the dead person, or the corpse, if I may, and those that are alive. That's where we were in our usefulness to God. We were dead. We had no use to Him. We could not bear fruit into the kingdom of God. We could not bring children. We could train no others in how to live. We could do nothing. But yet we were walking around. The principle is that we're still alive. He's not talking to a graveyard. He's talking to saints. He's talking to those that are breathing, that are living, that are eating, that are moving around. But He tells them something. Without God, you're dead. Without God working and moving in your life, you're dead. He says, what has caused that dead? Verse 5 tells us. He says, we were dead in sins. That's where death was. That's what caused death to come upon our lives. It's because we had sinned against God. We had come to the knowledge. Paul talked about it in the book of Romans, chapters 5, 6, 7, and 8. And he gives us an illustration of what a man does and the process of coming to sin. And before knowing that sin existed, chapter 7 and verse 9, he says that I was alive once without the law. But he said when the law came, sin revived, or it became alive to me, and I died. When does men become dead? When is it the possibility that every man and woman on the face of the earth become dead to God? When does that process take place in the life of a human being? It's when that person comes to the knowledge of what sin is, and he chooses to do the wrong. Why? Because he said in chapter 5 that all have sinned and come short of the glory of God. Men come to know between right and wrong, and they make a decision. Oh, there's a lot that's against you and I tonight. We got a devil that don't want us to make it. We got an enemy that wishes to destroy us and keep us from going right. We got a world, the brother talked about it, that is literally racked with pain because of the innocent blood that has been shed upon its ground. We're not born into a perfect environment. We're not born into perfect families. We're not born into a perfect church world. We are born into chaos. That's what we come in. And we've got a lot against it. But the Bible says that every man has to make a decision. They come to that knowledge at some point to do the wrong, to tell the lie, to steal the object, to go against and be disobedient to their parents. Someplace in their lives, they have made a conscious decision to choose the wrong over the right. And in that moment, they realize, I knew it was wrong to steal, but I did it. I knew it was wrong to tell the lie, but I did it anyway. And now they become dead to God. They're not useful any longer. That may be an age of accountability. It may come at various ages in the life of a human. But at some point, and some place, there's a decision that is made to choose the wrong over the right. And at that moment, all have sinned and come short of the glory of God. And there's where we fail. We become dead in trespasses and sins. We have chosen the wrong. How we died, we're still breathing. We're still walking. We're still going around. I know a lot of dead people that's 50 and 60 years old that they're as dead can be. Why? Because they're not useful in the kingdom of God. They're not bringing fruit into the house of the Lord. They're not bringing any responsibility into their homes and into their family. They're not training their children. They are dead to this world and they're dead to God. They're unuseful in this world. They cannot produce any good fruit. Why? Because they've been separated. They're dead. And this is one of the contrasts. You notice between chapter 2 and chapter 4, there's no old man, halfway new man, or halfway old man, or alive halfway man. You know there's no zombies in the Scripture. You're either dead or you're alive. Either you're useful or you're not. Either you're bringing fruit into the kingdom or you're destroying the kingdom. There is no position where you're half alive and half dead, or half dead and half alive. It don't work that way. You're either dead to God or you're alive to God. That is the position of every man and woman on the face of the earth. They're either dead to God or they're alive to God. And he goes on and he tells us in verse 2 what this position is, what this condition of the heart is to this man, conditioning God. He says, wherein in times past you walked according to the course of this world. He premises it in chapter 4 with the word conversation. He said you had your conversation in ungodliness or in this world. That's what you did. That's where you was. Everything about you was according to the pattern. John tells us in 1 John. He tells us that all that is in the world is the lust of the flesh, the lust of the eye, and the pride of life. This is it. Love not the world, neither the things that are in the world. For all that is in the world is these three things. That's all there are. And men will choose those wrong paths. They will walk according to the course of the age, according to the course of the prince and the power of the air. That system that the devil has, that has got a hold of our world, that wants to drag us down. There's a lot of preaching right here, don't have time to do about that course of choosing to walk the way the devil has laid a path for all men. They're greedy. I heard on the radio today that back in 2011 and that this year, that there has been two major crimes that have went of embezzlement. One was for $5 some billion. The other one was a little bit less than that. Not quite as bad. It was only $3 billion. One was by a Jewish man, and the other was by a Christian. Our world has become greedy. He goes on and he talks about it. He says, the spirit that now works in the children of disobedience. Our world is so disobedient in every stage of life. The devil has laid a pattern. He has laid a course, if I may. He's laid some groundwork for men to choose those three passages or those two principles over in John, the book of John. The lust of the flesh, the lust of the eye, and the pride of life. He gets those three things. And what men do is they love money more than they love their fellow man. They will love greed. They will love things more than they will love God. They will love their family before they'll love God. They will love things that are in the world, their cars, their possessions, their jobs. They'll love their mistress more than they'll love their wives. They will love anything that is forbidden. Why? Because that's what the devil has painted. There's a course. There's a nature. There's a walk that the devil has laid down. And he's painted a pretty picture. And he said the grass is greener on the other side. And they've chosen to walk according to the principles of this world. I listened to the same station to a man telling about raising children. And he said, they asked him a question, what do you do when your daughter turns 17 and she comes in with an inappropriate clothing style? And I said, how's he going to handle this one? He said, well, she's 17, she's come to the age that she's an adult and she needs to make her own decisions. So the only thing that a parent can do is say, sweetheart, I just don't like that dress, and let it go. And she needs to make a decision whether she's going to like that dress or not like it or take it off. I thought, how far are we going? That's what the devil wants to do. There's that apple, Eve. There it is. is, oh, it looks good to the eye. If it feels good looking on Adam, neither to look at Eve and say, God said no. God said no. We're not going to follow the pattern of the world to lay down our lives. What the daddy should have done is said, daughter, take it off. It's ungodly. It doesn't represent the nature of God. You have reflected the image of the world and not the image of God. Why? It starts in disobedience when parents are not obedient to God's word. That's bred into the children. And now the child has learned the course of the age. They've learned the principle and how to live and how to dress and how to walk. And they become dead to God. I don't know about you, but I want to be useful in the kingdom. I want to be alive. I want my senses awake. When God speaks, I want to hear Him. When God's wind blows, I want to feel it on my face. When God pours out His grace, I want to drink it up. I want to taste it all the way down and taste and see that the Lord is good. I want to be alive. I want my senses awake. When the Lord blows, I want to feel it. I want to run down the avenues of my soul. I need to be alive. But there's principles that you and I have got to walk away from and teach differently. I don't believe that's quite such a problem among us tonight. But one thing I know, that these tapes and these messages are being heard a lot other places than here tonight. And there's times these messages need to get out. Because if men are not living according to the course of the book, they're living according to the course of the age. They're according to the prince of the devil. That is the children of disobedience. They are walking away from it. And they're not useful to God. Now if you weigh it out, they're dead to God. There's no other way around. You cannot walk and hold hands and be in league with the devil and God at the same time. That's where we were. We were dead. I was unuseful to God. I was unuseful to the brothers. When someone calls and needs labor, I need my senses awake. I need to be feeling and touched with the feet. He was touched with the feelings of our infirmity. I need to be alive as well. I need to feel it for my brothers and sisters in the Lord. I need my senses awake. I need to be alive so that I can be useful to you. Not only to myself and the kingdom, but I need to be useful to my family and to the church. When we're dead and we're walking according to the course of the age and we're disobedient to the book, when we're disobedient to the preaching of the word and we won't adhere to it, and there's something that keeps us away, we become unuseful in the kingdom. We become unuseful in the church. When men begin to stay away from the assembling of themselves together with the saints, there becomes a falling away. There becomes a withdrawal from the spirit and the unity. What you're doing, you're not just walking away from the brothers, but you're walking away from God. You're walking according to the children of disobedience, because the obedient will want to be where the saints are. The obedient will want to be where the word has been preached, and we become useful to each other. I need my senses awake. I need to be alive. But He says, you're dead. This is where we are. We're dead. And He goes on to say, among whom also we had our conversation in times past, in the lusts of our flesh, fulfilling the desires of the flesh and of the mind, and were by nature the children of wrath, even as others. Now, I may be sounding a little egotistical here tonight. I hope not. Because I was once dead, but now I'm alive. I was once blind, but now I see. But I always need to remember, and Paul wants us to remind, that's where we were. That's where we were. We should be able to relate and understand with those that are lost and undone that they're a walking dead. They're a walking, breathing dead man or a dead woman that's not bringing fruit into the kingdom of God. And we need to remember from where we were that we and I, that you and I, can reach out to others with sympathy and say, I know what it is to be dead. I know what it is to be unuseful and to be away from God's kingdom and not to bring fruit to God. Brother Al mentioned, I believe it was Sunday morning, talked a little bit, just briefly, about a man we met the other day on our witnessing. I called him Concrete. Brother Al said, what's that? I said, he's all mixed up and set. He was a Jewish, atheist, Christian, Islamic somebody. I'll tell you what he was a racist sinner. He was a man undone without God that didn't know the truth. Brother Al told him, he says, I'll leave you with one thing. There's only one way. I didn't say much. I didn't have to. Brother Al was doing a good job. Brother Al said, you was listening. I said, yeah, I was. But I wasn't just listening to him. I was listening to Brother Al as well. Because that man didn't know the ins from the outs. He didn't know history, and he sure didn't know the book. And the problem is he thinks he's alive. They may know a little bit about everything, but they don't know much about nothing. Because they've missed the principles that are written in the book. Brother Al said, I'll tell you one thing. There's only one way to God. There's only one way that a man can make it. And it's by Jesus Christ. It's by the book. And if he believes it, then praise God. But if he doesn't believe it, praise God. Why? Because he's dead. And he needs someone to tell him, sir, there's only one way. And if you're not in that way, then you're dead. You may be living, you may be going to a church. You may be going to a religious assembly, but you're dead. You're not bringing fruit into the kingdom of God. And according to the book, you're dead. You're separate from God. He said, we had our conversation. This is what we talked about. This was our character. This was everything that made us up, who we were. We were given wholly to it. If you was a sinner, now, you ever seen a backslider that wanted to do it halfway? Now, I never had any family that backslid halfway. They either loved God or they loved the world. They didn't go one way or the other. Now, I'm not telling you it's right. I'm telling you it's wrong all the way from the get-go. We don't need to be up and down. The Lord's been working on a message for that in my heart. About being in and out. But they went all the way. They either went completely back and they picked up the bottle. They picked up the dancing. They picked up the clothing. They picked up the language. They picked up everything. And they went back on God. And I saw what it is to be alive in God and then become dead again. It's like picking a gun and putting it to your head and blowing your brains out. What good are you to the world when you walk away from the truth and you've been enlightened, but now you become dead to God again? Why? Because you're not only dead to God, but you're dead to your family. You're dead to your church. You're dead to the government. You're dead to society. You're not going to bring good fruit when you walk away from the truth. When you walk away from God, you're dead in trespasses and sins. He said, in the lusts of your flesh. There's a lot of preaching in these passages. I know it. Men do what they do. Because they want to. Because it gives a sense of euphoria. I mentioned one of my previous messages about the drug crystal meth, methamphetamines. Your brain has natural, I don't make sure this is the proper anatomy, I guess it would be, the proper anatomy terms of the body. But I call them little ports in the brain. That's a little bit of emery there. That when the body produces natural pleasure, no matter what it is, that the brain literally releases these endorphins out of those little ports in your brain and causes a sensation in the body to enjoy pleasure. And what methamphetamines do is they open that port. And that port becomes enlarged, which allows more endorphins to come out of the port of the brain, which gives a greater sensation of pleasure. It's a natural sense. One man gave an illustration. He was early high school, a senior in high school. He was an all-star everything. Track, what do you call that jousting thing where you throw that big long arrow, a big long pole, javelin stick. He could do it all. He could run. He played football, basketball, you name it. He played. It was good at all of it. The first time he tried crystal meth or methamphetamine drug was at a track meet. He set the school record for javelin throw. He ran the fastest time he'd ever run. He could do more in that moment than he ever could do. It released a pleasure in that man, an adrenaline rush that was so far beyond. It had him. From that moment on, it had him, Brother Al. It lady said, oh, man, this is good stuff. Any man, I can't speak for all drugs, but I've had family. My little brother was there. He's told me the same stories. He said you could go days. He said I went 7 days and never ate and never slept. I was as good as gold. I could work. I could do it. Japan put out all of their government put out crystal meth, methamphetamine drugs to their workers and their middle class so they could get more production out of them. They wouldn't sleep. It got so bad. Now the government has had to declare war on the drug addicts in Japan because it is overrun and suicide and murders and rape is beyond compare. And now China or Japan, don't fool with them. If you're caught with crystal meth, they shoot you on the street. But yet my brother said, and others, this young man said it gave a pleasure that would be beyond reason. It opened me up. He said, I could see better. I could run faster. I could do more than I ever done before. Why? Because we like the lust of the flesh. We like the pleasures of the flesh and what it'll do to us and what it'll do for us. We enjoy it when the pleasures in this old body is good. But there's a problem. But after a little bit of time, those ports begin to draw up in the brain. And that what it does is the body no longer can produce those adrenaline rushes, those euphorias of the brain and the mind and the body. And the body cannot get pleasure. It cannot receive pleasure because the drug has destroyed the mind. It has destroyed the physical, the organ of the brain. And now the brain, and what they do is they take more drugs to try to get the high. And they run it and they run it and it destroys men that are 23 and 24 look like they're 200. That's been in the gray. Their skin is drawn up. Why? Because we like the flesh. We like the sin, and the devil lays hold of that course and that pleasure, but it will destroy us. It will draw us away from truth and from God. That young man that set that school record, he stayed in it. He was one of the ones that was, if I can put it this way, in a worldly manner, if I can, in a worldly term, he was kind of lucky, if I put it that way. Let me bring it down. He was blessed. He stayed on it for about 20 years. And every picture you could see his body deteriorating. And you know what I always found interesting? The pictures wasn't with family, Brother Doug. It didn't show a picture at him at 19 and then over with his family over here, his fresh wife, you know, of his youth over here when he's about 25 and his first child at around 30 or whatever the stage was. What it showed us was the first time he was arrested with his mugshot. The second time he was arrested with his mugshot. The fourth time he was arrested with his mugshot. The fifth time, over and over. It wasn't family pictures or portraits. It was those that he had to be locked up for bringing crime against society. And he went through rehab and he went in his family, reached out to him and pulled to him and he came out and he said, I've been clean for a year. But he said, there isn't a day goes by that I don't want it. There isn't a moment goes by that I wish I could get it. My little brother told me. He said, Em, I've been off of it now for about 8 years. And he said, I'd love to have it every day. He said, there wouldn't be nothing in me. Because he said, you don't know what it does. Sin will get a hold of you, friend. It'll destroy you. It'll reach into the depths and drag you down. It'll take you further than you want to go. Cost you more than you want to pay. It will keep you longer than you want to stay. It'll destroy your life. God, we are dead to God. But I'm telling you, we can be alive to the Lord.
3: Praise God. Sin will destroy you. Sin will kill you. Amen. Brother Messer was telling me a story that he had read about the person who had read or who had painted the picture of the Lord's Supper. I'm sure all of you have seen it. Well, that man who painted that picture, he actually took people that he would have before him as he painted each person in the Lord's Supper, the 12 disciples. He had somebody before him so he could be able to draw or paint that entire picture. Well, when he picked out the person he wanted to use for the John the Beloved, that was on sitting next to Jesus Christ and had his head laying on the breast of Jesus, he wanted to get somebody who didn't have no flaws in his face. He looked like he was a very his complexion was very clean and smooth, and he looked like he was a maybe someone who had not had the roughness of the world and the things of this world. He picked that person, and that's it. He used that person for the John the Beloved. Well, when it came time that he wanted to find somebody that he could use for Judas, he wanted to find somebody who was kind of rough looking. Someone who looked like they had been in the world and had sin and the effects of sin on that person's face. And I believe you know what I'm talking about. You've seen people who have just, you can see the effects that sin has had on them. Well, when he picked that person and the man was painting Judas, Judas spoke up while the man was painting him in the Lord's Supper, and he said, "You don't recognize me, do you? You don't know who I am." And he said, "No, I don't remember you ever meeting you before." And he told them, "I'm the same person that you painted several years ago of John the Beloved. I am the same person." And he said, "What has happened to you?" And he went and to explain to him, that to the painter, how he had gone into sin and the things of sin, and how it had destroyed his life, and just the things of the world had taken effect on that person. That's what sin does. We was in that condition. Paul has wrote to us. That's what we were. We were dead in sin. That's how we were. We were not alive. We did not feel Christ. We did not have Him be able to speak to us. We didn't know what it was to have the presence of God in our lives. That's what a man is when he is dead in sin. But we have become alive in Christ. Brother Emery had the negative part of the message, and I'm going to kind of have the positive part of the message. But it takes a negative and a positive to make the battery work. And Paul wanted to let us know, you were dead in sin. But he gets down to that verse in verse 4 and he says, "But God's."
4: Hallelujah.
3: But God's. That's just a three-letter word, but that's a very powerful word right there. But God, we were dead in sin, but God came along, church, and He gave us life. So Paul is now going to tell us what our former condition was, and now he's going to tell us what He is like when we become alive in Jesus Christ. He tells us that you were dead in those sins, but when you came to God, you became alive. Now you feel my presence. Now your conscience is pricked. Now you have someone you can pray to. Now you have someone that can commune with. And you can now have the guidance of the Spirit in your life. When you was dead, you had no guidance, but now you're alive and you have the Spirit of the Lord to guide you and to lead you. But Paul wants to, in this chapter, he goes on down into verse 8 and verse 9, and I want to skip down there real quick and just make a couple points. Paul is going to let us know in this chapter that you are alive but God, and you are now alive, but he's going to tell us it's not because of you that you are alive. It is not because of something you have done that you are alive. He tells us in verse 8, he says, "For by grace are you saved through faith, and it's not of yourself, it is the gift of God." It is because of the grace of God that now you are alive. It is not by you, he tells us in that verse. It's not of yourself, it is the grace of God. What was the definition of grace? I'm sure a lot of people have different definitions they like to use. I'm sure there's some that theologians that can write books about it. But just in my simple terms, grace is something that you have received that you did not deserve. Grace is something that you received that you did not earn. You cannot work for it. You did not deserve it. You cannot earn it. And now I believe that is what grace is. Jesus Christ gave His life and He died for our sins. The wages of sin is death, but the gift of God is eternal life. We were dead, but now we are alive, and it's because of the grace of God. And He's also going to tell us in verse 9, it's not of works, lest any man should boast. You are not alive now because of anything you have done. You are not alive because of any works that you have done. You have probably seen movies. You may even see it really happen. There could be somebody that's legally dead. They have stopped breathing physically. They are not breathing no more. And somebody has come along and is able to give them and revive them. Give them mouth-to-mouth resuscitation and able to revive them. Get that air flowing back in their bodies. And they are able to revive that person. And that person lives. And they'll make the comments, "You saved my life. You saved my life." Well, we know it's God that gives life and it's God that takes it away. But they want to tell that person, "You saved my life. You're the one, because of you, I'm alive." Well, we are alive in Christ through Jesus Christ. We are alive spiritually, but we cannot say it's because of anything that we have done. We cannot say it's anything I have done that I've earned this. No, it is because of the grace of God that we are alive. He tells us back up in verse 4, now that we have settled, it's nothing that we've done on our own. But he tells us back in verse 4 that is God, who is rich in mercy, for His great love wherewith He has loved us. Thank God He is rich, church. He's rich in mercy today. I'm telling you, we were dead in sin, but God is rich in mercy, and He has come and He has brought life into us. And we were in sin. We cursed God. We was in the bondage of sin. We was fulfilling every lust and desire of the flesh. But God came down and sent His Son to die for us that we could have eternal life. And He so loved the world that He gave His only begotten Son, church. And now, because God is rich in mercy, when we deserve death, He gives us life. Do we really grip that and understand that? We was on death row. The sentence was pronounced. You are going to die because of your sins. And just as that governor comes, or at the end of the president's term, he'll sign and pardon people who are on death row or those who are in jail. They were sentenced to die. And that governor will come and he can sign the paper and they can be pardoned. And they can live. Well, we were sentenced to

0: is rich unto all that call upon Him. For whosoever shall call upon the name of the Lord shall be saved. Paul writes in Romans that God is rich in mercy. It don't matter if you're a Jew. It don't matter if you're a Gentile by nationality. It doesn't matter if you're black or white. If you're an Indian. And whatever you nationality you may be. You may be rich. You may be poor. You may be a nobody. You may be famous. God tells us it doesn't matter. If you will call upon the name of the Lord, you shall be saved. Because God is rich in mercy.
1: Thank God. Hallelujah.
0: That lets us know it don't matter how deep in sin you are.
1: That's right.
0: Because God is rich in mercy.
1: Yes. Hallelujah.
0: Now in the eyes of God, sin is sin. You can tell the lie or you can take the life. It's still sin to God.
1: Right. Amen, Brother Doug.
0: Man puts a category on that. But God says, it don't matter how deep you are in it. He's rich in mercy. He tells us He's rich in mercy for His great love. Do you comprehend that tonight? Not just love, but it's a great love. It's a great love, church. What more can a man do for his friends than lay down his life? It is a great love. He cannot give any more than what He gave. He gave us all. It is a great love that He has towards us. And He tells us that while we were dead in sin, He has quickened us. Brother Emery talked about what that dead in being in sin. You're in the bondage of the lust of the flesh, the lust of the eye, and the pride of life. You are in that bondage. But while you was in that, He tells us, when you call upon the name of the Lord, you shall be saved, or He has quickened you. This word quicken means to make alive, to become alive. You were dead in the sins. You had no compassion. You had no feelings. You could not feel God. God could not speak to you because you was dead.
1: Come on.
0: Do we understand that? You were dead. But He sends His Spirit and convicts you. And you give yourself over to Jesus Christ. And He tells us now He has made you alive. You have been quickened together. You have become alive. Has quickened us together with Christ. By grace you are saved. It is because of God's mercy to us. He has made us alive. Praise God. Are you happy to be alive?
1: Amen.
0: Amen. Glory to God. I hope you're feeling something out there. He has made us alive, church.
1: Yeah.
0: We are not dead today. We are not dead in sin, but we have become alive in Christ Jesus. And He goes farther in that. We have not just become spiritually alive, but the blessings even go farther in that, church. You go on down and you read in verse 6, and He tells us and has raised us up together. You not have just become alive, but now you are raised up together and made us to sit together in heavenly places in Christ Jesus. Amen. You're just not now alive. You have been raised up together with Jesus Christ. Go over to Colossians. Let's see if we can understand this a little better. Go over to Colossians chapter 2. Notice in verse 12, Colossians chapter 2, verse 12. He tells us here, Paul rises and buried with Him in baptism, wherein also you are risen with Him through the faith of the operation of God who has raised Him from the dead. Paul writes in Ephesians, he tells us you are made to sit together, and He has raised us up together and made us to sit together in heavenly places. Paul says here that you are buried with Him in baptism, wherein also though you're not buried, though you have become alive. That's the example we have when we have water baptism. You are put in the water representing that you were dead. That you have died. But you're not just died to something. You have been raised up to Jesus Christ. And now you're alive in Christ, He tells us. It's not that you have just killed the old man and that's it. No. Now you have been resurrected unto Jesus Christ. You're coming out of that water just as Christ

0: The old man's dead and the new man's alive. And he tells us that we are alive. We have been risen with Jesus Christ. He tells us also, if you'll go over to Romans chapter 6. Notice in Romans chapter 6 verse 5. Romans 6 and 5, he says, knowing this, that the old man is crucified with him, that the body of sin might be destroyed. Henceforth, we should not serve sin. Let me back up. I read the wrong verse. Let me go back to verse 5. For if we have been planted together in the likeness of his death, we shall also in the likeness of his resurrection.
1: Yeah. Hallelujah.
0: If you have died to the old man, if you have crucified that old man, he says, if you have been planted together in the likeness of his death, in other words, that body of sin is dead now. You do not live for self. You do not live for your selfish ways no more. The old man is put to death. The old man is put in the grave. Paul puts it another way. You take off the old man. You take off that coat. And now you're not going around with nothing. You're going to put on Jesus Christ.
1: Yeah.
0: And he tells us, if you've been planted together with him in his death, in his resurrection, you're going to be like him also.
1: Hallelujah.
0: Amen. So he tells us this. It's more than just becoming alive. We have the blessings now that we are going to be together with Christ, he tells us, and we are going to be raised together, and we're going to be made to sit together in heavenly places in Christ Jesus. You're just not going to stay on this world, in this world, with a new life, a new body. You're also going to be, as he tells us, you're going to be made to sit together in heavenly places in Christ Jesus. Now, what's he talking about there? Remember, Jesus told the disciples, you know, the 12 disciples, he told them how they'll each will have a throne, and they'll sit upon that throne. I haven't been here on Sunday afternoons when you've been in Revelation, so I don't know how far you've gotten if you got into that area. But I'm sure you understand what I'm saying. We will not do that in that sense. Amen?
1: Hello.
0: We're not one of the 12 disciples. We're not one of those that's going to do that. We're not going to be there in that sense. And that's not what Christ or Paul is trying to tell us here. He's telling us that we have been made together, made us sit together in Christ Jesus in heavenly places. Now, I know that word places is in italics and has been added by the writers. But I think it's a good word to put here because what he is telling us is we have made us, Christ has raised us to make us sit together in heavenly places. Notice that word places is plural. It's not just one place. There's only one heaven. So I believe he's talking about a little more than just when we get to heaven that we have been made to be with Christ in heaven. I think what he is trying to tell us here, that here in this earth even, in this time period, we are going to be sharing some of the glory of Christ Jesus. He has been made us to sit in heavenly places. You felt some of that times when the Spirit of the Lord has just overwhelmed you. You felt that time when you said, it feels like I was in heaven. It feels like I was in the presence of God. It just felt so good, you'd say. Well, that's what I believe He has done. He has given us some of those privileges right here on this earth. We have been made to sit in heavenly places right here in this church in Washington, North Carolina.
1: Amen.
0: You felt a little heaven. And if you say it felt good.
1: Yeah.
0: Amen? And that's what He's done for us. Praise God. We received, we have inherited a little bit of that glory now. You know those, the Brits, and you know you've got the Queen of England and all their glory and the things that they have. And you got Charles, I believe is the son. And then his wife just killed Diane, right? You may have to help me a little bit, correct? And they had two sons. What was those two sons' name? I need help with that. Okay. So you had those two sons. They've inherited some of the glory of the palace and of that name. And just being part of that queen and being in that family. If it wasn't for that inheritance, those two boys would probably be nobodies. If I could put it that way. They're just another common people. There's nothing special, I'd say. I can't say for sure, but what I've seen, there's nothing extra special about these two boys. But it's the bloodline there. It's made them famous. They're getting a little bit of that glory. Even though they haven't done nothing in reality. I think they even get in trouble from a little bit I hear. But because of who they are, they get some privileges. They get a little bit of that glory of the queen and all her fanciness and stuff she has. They don't deserve it. They haven't done nothing special to earn that. You see where I'm going with this? God tells us, or Paul tells us, He has made us to sit in heavenly places in Christ Jesus. We're nobody's church. Right. Nobody knows Doug Lapp. If they do, they'd say, he's a carpenter, or he's the one that put a roof on my house, or something like that. That's it. Many people can do that. No special trades. I ain't invented anything new. Nobody's.
1: Come on, brother.
0: But I'm alive in Christ. And I am receiving some of the glory of God's throne. Not because I've earned it. Not because I've done anything special. But I called upon the name of the Lord. And He saved me. And He made me to be alive in Christ. And now I am participating and receiving some of those heavenly blessings here in this earth. And nobody knows who I am, but the one that sits on the throne knows exactly who I am. And He's let me receive some of those blessings, church. He's made me to sit in heavenly places in Christ Jesus. Romans chapter 8, you're familiar with that chapter. Notice, 8:17. Let me back up, verse 16. The Spirit Himself bears witness with our spirit that we are the children of God. That should be enough right there. That should make you happy.
1: That's right. Amen.
0: I'm a child of God. I'm alive because of Him. Now, my mother gave physical birth to me. And if it wasn't for my parents, I wouldn't be here. Understand? But if it wasn't for my Heavenly Father, I wouldn't be alive either.
1: Right. Amen?
0: Amen?
1: Amen?
0: Amen? Now I'm a child of God. And I'm not just a child of God. I'm an heir. I'm an heir of God. And I am a joint heir with Christ.
1: Yeah.
0: Amen? And I'm not having to wait to get to heaven to have that. I'm an heir now.
1: Amen.
0: I'm a joint heir now.
1: Amen.
0: Amen. I am a son. Amen. And I have received the privileges of my Heavenly Father here on this earth. I have received some of those heavenly blessings now here on this earth. And that's what Paul is trying to tell us when he says He has made you to sit in heavenly places. What he's trying to tell you is you have received some of heaven here on this earth.
1: Hallelujah.
0: In other words, he's telling you, I can't give it all to you now. You couldn't handle it. But I'm going to let you receive a little bit of your inheritance here on earth.
1: Hallelujah.
0: And you're going to enjoy some of it now.
1: Right.
0: Praise God. I made you to sit together in heavenly places in Christ Jesus, that in the ages to come, He might show the exceeding riches of His grace and His kindness towards us through Christ. Now we already established It's because of grace that we are saved. But Paul tells us here that is that in the ages to come, ages just means time. It could be tomorrow. It could be the next minute. It could be 100 years from now. It could be 1,000 years from now. You say, that's impossible. Let me explain it. What he is talking about first. And then we'll talk about the time. The ages to come that he might show the exceeding riches of his grace. What he is telling us here is that what we are going to do now is that we are going to be showing. We're going to be a picture screen for the world. They're going to be looking at us. If you are truly a child of God, they're going to be watching you. They're going to be looking at you. And what they should be seeing is what Christ has done in your life. You were dead in sin. You were in bondage of sin. But because of Jesus Christ, you have become alive. And what that should be, you should be doing with that is you should be showing to other people what Christ can do for them. Because what He has done for you. So in other words, you're letting people know by your lifestyle, let's read it again, that in the ages to come He might show, that Christ might show the exceeding riches of His grace and in His kindness towards us through Christ Jesus. So what you're doing is in the ages to come, you are showing people the exceeding riches of His grace. You're letting people see the goodness of God in your life. I was dead in sin, but I'm alive. They see you going through the difficult times, but you're handling it because of the grace of God. They see things all around you. They see your house being flooded. They see the storms come. They see the sickness come. But you can stand and say, I love Jesus. And He is helping me with it. He has seen me through it. And I'm going to make it. He don't see you getting on the floor and throwing a fit. They don't see you whining and complaining about every little thing. What they see is the goodness of God in your life.
1: Amen.
0: And He tells us that in the ages to come. Tomorrow you should be letting people see the goodness of God in your life. How good God is to you. I was in bondage, but now I'm alive. I was dead on my way to hell, but God had mercy on me and quickened me. They see you in sickness. And they see the goodness of God. You are a walking book. And they need to read you. And that's what Paul is saying is, in the ages of to come, in the time to come, what you need to do is let people see how good God is. Just in your life. And he tells us it's in ages to come. Ages is time. That's all that word means. So it could be the next second, or as I mentioned, it could be 5 years from now, it could be 10 years from now, or it could even be after you are dead. Amen. That people should be able to look at your life and see how good God was to you. Amen. So in the ages to come, but I'm telling you, if you walk around in the bondage of sin, if you walk around with the molly grubs and your lip dragging the ground, they're not going to see the goodness of God. They're going to see something they don't want. They already got that problem. What they need to see is how good God is. Well, I'm right in the middle of a storm. I understand you're right in the middle of a storm and God's piloting the ship.
1: Amen.
0: And He's helping you through it. And that's what they should be seeing. That Christ is on board and He is in control. And whatever the outcome is, I'm going to give glory to God. If I die, I'm going to heaven. If I'm healed, I'm healed. So be it. Whatever may come, I'm going to make it. God is going to see me through. And people should see you. They should see Christ in you.
1: Amen.
0: Even on your deathbed. Amen?
1: Amen.
0: Well, how can I demonstrate that? I'm telling you. People can tell the difference when a saint or a sinner is on their deathbed. Amen? I got close to this thing here. Praise God. Emory gave me the good stuff. Amen. Praise God. In the ages to come, He might show the exceeding riches of His grace and His kindness towards us through Christ. The ages to come, you're going to be demonstrating the goodness of God. You're going to be receiving it, and you're going to be demonstrating it to others. It's not anything we can do on our own. But it's by grace you are saved.
1: Amen.
0: Amen. I was dead. But now God had mercy on me. Can you really grasp that? That while you was in sin, you could have died in your sins.
1: Come on, brother.
0: You could be in hell right now. And your screams echoing the walls of hell. Just like the men of old in the Old Testament who died. Just like the rich man. Amen. He begged for a drop of water. We could be there, church. We could have been there. But God. But God. Who is rich in mercy. Amen. He's not cheap with His mercy. He's rich with His mercy, church. Man tries to use His mercy in a bad way. They'll give an account. But those who are sincere, God is rich in mercy. And He will give them life if they'll call upon the name of the Lord. Amen. Praise God. Are you happy in the Lord?
1: Amen.
0: Amen. Let's stand this evening.
1: Hallelujah.
0: Praise God. Amen. There's a lot to preach in this whole chapter. A lot. And Brother Emory did a good job of trying to keep on the dead side. I knew he was wanting to cross over the live side bad. I mean, he was feeling it. And it's hard not to when you're feeling it. You want to get over to that good stuff. Amen. But God. Say that with me. But God. Amen. We was down the wrong road. But God. Amen. Father, I thank You, Lord, for Your Word today. And just all Your blessings, God, that You stowed upon us, Lord. I thank You, Lord, that You came. And God, that You interrupted our lives when we was in sin and the trespasses of sin. And I just thank You, oh God, that You came, oh Jesus. Oh God, that You had mercy on us, Lord. I thank You for it. Oh Lord, for all that You've done for us, Lord, and all that You blessed us with, given to us, Lord. We thank You for Your mercy, God. Oh God. And I pray, Lord, in the ages to come, God. God, we just demonstrate, Lord, Your goodness to others, Lord Jesus. Thank You, oh God. Help us, Lord, to walk worthy, Lord, of the calling, God, that You have placed upon us, Lord. Oh, God, thank You, Jesus. Oh, God, help us, Lord. Thank You, oh God, for what You've given to us, Lord. Bless us with Jesus. God, we praise Your wonderful name, Lord. Thank You, oh God. Oh, God. Oh, Jesus, Jesus, Jesus. We praise You, Lord. We thank You, oh God. But God. Oh, thank You, Jesus. Oh, bless Your name, Lord Jesus. Thank You for Your blessings, God. Thank You, Lord Jesus. Oh, God. I praise Your name, Lord. I praise You, oh God. Oh, God. Thank You, Lord Jesus. Oh, God. Oh, praise Your wonderful name, Lord. Glory to God. Glory to God. Oh, thank you, Jesus. Oh, praise your name, Lord Jesus. Praise God, praise God. Glory to his name. Amen. Praise God.
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4: About 20 years ago, it took the blood. It still takes the blood in the day that we're living in right now to save somebody. Brother Ray, we living in an hour where nobody no longer wants to pray and seek God no more, but it's still the blood stands. I thought about as a situation it seemed like before I got in church, Brother Ray, I couldn't even sleep in my own trailer. I was sitting there and the conviction hit me so strong I couldn't even sleep. And I said, I got to go to church. I've got to go to church, Brother Ray. And I was sitting there. And one night we got and I had to get up out of my house and go sleep at my dad's house. I felt a little safer at my dad's house. But the conviction was hitting me. And Brother Ray, I had to get up the next day when church came around. I had to give my heart to God. It seemed like I was running down every road I could run down. But the only road I could see was Jesus Christ and the blood of Him. Brother Ray, it's got to the day and hour where nobody wants the blood no more in their life. But let me tell you, it takes the blood of Jesus or we'll never see the kingdom of God. Hey, Jesus told Nicodemus, he said, you must be born again. Hey, that don't exempt us from it, church. I know some people that's very good people and get their shirt off their back, Brother Ray. But let me tell you something, if they ain't got the blood applied to their life, hey, they'll die lost in this lost world. Hey, it takes the blood in the hour that we're living in. Hey, the blood of Jesus is what it takes. Hey, it'll wash you and make you white as snow. Hey, it'll clean a filthy boy up today, Brother Ray. I thought about as lost as you could be out in sin. But I tell you what, God brought me out of sin. It's because Jesus Christ is faithful and just to forgive us of all sin if we'll pray and seek God. Hey, how do you get saved? You pray and ask God to save you. Hey, you can't go to no high priest and let him pray you through. Hey, you can't go to no Roman Catholic and let him pray you through. I'm telling you, you got to find you a place to pray and seek God. Hey, ask Jesus Christ to come into your life. Hey, that's what it takes tonight. It takes the blood of Jesus to do it tonight. Hey, it takes the blood. The blood can wash you and make you whole. I thought about I was out in the backyard praying, Brother Ray, the other day. And I kept looking up to heaven. And I said, God, I thank you for your son. I said, he didn't have to do it, but he did. He didn't have to die on that cross, but he did. Let me tell you, we ought to worship him all over this building. Hey, the blood of Jesus still stands today. Hey, I'm telling you, the devil don't like it when we preach on the blood no more. Hey, but the blood will still wash you and make you clean. Hey, I've seen it touch drug dealers and clean them up. Hey, I've seen it touch Catholic people and save them. Hey, I'm telling you what, Brother Ray in Georgia, we was down there the other day. Hey, I seen a Catholic woman come down to the altar and pray. Hey, she said, I don't know this way. Hey, but there's a lot of people that don't know this way, but when the blood touches you, hey, it'll show you the right way. Hey, it'll clean you up from all sin. Hey, it'll clean your world out tonight. Yeah, that's right. I was thinking, somebody said, how do you know when you got saved? Because I know when the blood of Jesus touched me. Because I quit doing things I once did. Brother Ray, I gave up the things of this world. I used to play ball every day of the week, it seemed like. But when the blood touched me, I no longer played ball. I said, God, I got to work for you every day of my life. I got to do what I can. And somebody said, oh, you ain't been touched by the blood of Jesus. Hey, when you touched by the blood of Jesus, you'll know it. Hey, you'll know you've been cleansed from your sin, because when you get up from this altar, hey, you'll be cleansed. You'll love your enemies. Hey, you'll love everybody in the church when the blood of Jesus touches up. Hey, if it could only wash our sins away. Hey, it can do it tonight, church, if we'd only let it. We got to believe that Jesus died for our sins tonight. He's died for our sins. I know in our this regular lifestyle, you can go anywhere to down at Low Bills. You can buy washing powders, and mostly everybody uses Tide with bleach. And I was thinking you can use Tide with bleach and you can try to wash a white shirt, but you never get it clean. You never get it clean as much as you white. And they say, well, Tide will bring anything out. But I'm here to tell us that the blood of Jesus can do it. Hey, it can clean your life up. It can clean you up. It don't matter what you've been doing in your life. God can clean you up. Hey, God can change your lifestyle around. I'm telling you right now, God wants to help somebody in this building. Hey, somebody's under a heavy load that need to give it to God. Hey, somebody's out in this filthy world. Hey, but Jesus Christ is still in the saving business. How do you know that? Because I've seen people get saved in the last few weeks. Hey, I know the blood of Jesus still stands. Hey, the devil don't like it when we preach on the blood of Jesus. But I'm telling you what, it can wash your sins away. Hey, it can change your lifestyle, and it will change him if you only believe that Jesus done it tonight. Jesus Christ can wash your sins away. He said, if we just confess our sins, he is faithful and just to forgive. If we could just forgive. People said in the holiness churches and never pray whatsoever, Brother Ray. The conviction no longer falls in the house of God, but it's the people's fault because the conviction is falling. And you know, God will start dealing with a soul's heart in a place, and they will not pray. They'll let the devil sit there and say, oh, you ain't got to have the blood applied to your life. But I'm here to tell you tonight, if you ain't got the blood applied to your life, you'll die and go to the devil's hell tonight. You better quit listening to what the devil tells you. You better listen to what Jesus Christ is telling you. Hey, I'm telling you, there's a graveyard, there's a lost world out there that needs Jesus Christ, and we need to preach Jesus Christ, and him crucified is what we need to preach. Brother Ray, there's people in the graveyard that died lost. You know what they said? They said, tomorrow we'll pray. Tomorrow we'll seek God, but they never had a chance again. There's people in this church that may not never have a chance again, but the blood of Jesus is here tonight to cleanse us from all sin. Hey, it'll cleanse us up and wash us and make us whole. I was thinking about a song they sang. It says, please forgive me. It said, for I need your grace to make it through. All I have is you, and I'm at your mercy. I thought about that, Brother Collins. I stood out in the yard for maybe 20 minutes saying, please forgive me. All I have is you. I need your grace to make it through. Brother Ray, I felt the Holy Ghost hit me when I kept saying it. I felt the power of God hit me all over my body. And I know it's the blood touching me. And the Bible said that grace has appeared unto all men somewhere down the road. Hey, it may have been when we was in our younger age or in our older life, but let me tell you something, the blood of Jesus has been, it's appeared unto all men somewhere down the road. Hey, somewhere somebody may have pushed it off to the side, but long as you still got breath in your body, there's still chance to pray. Hey, there's still chance to pray through and let the blood cleanse you. Hey, it'll cleanse you from all sin. I appreciate January of 97 when Jesus came into my life. He didn't have to do it, but he done it. He didn't have to do it, but he done it. And I appreciate that. I appreciate that. I know there's a lot of people that's been in it longer than I have, but it takes the blood. I know Brother Ray preached down there in Kentucky, and this 98-year-old woman was up down there. She said she'd been saved for 80 years. It took the blood. It took the blood 80 years ago. And it'll take the blood when we die. When we leave this world, the blood's still going to stand. The blood's everything tonight. Jesus Christ done it for our... When Brother Ray, when they went to hang him on that cross, all he was thinking about was me and you. The love in his heart for me and you. For a sinner, just like me and you. I thought about Brother Ray Ice out in this world, and I said, God, I don't know if I could ever get saved. But let me tell you, the devil tells you can't never get saved. But the blood of Jesus can save anybody from their sin. Hey, and I like that tonight because the blood can touch anybody. Hey, it can touch an alcoholic and change his lifestyle. Hey, it can touch anybody and change their lifestyle. Hey, that's what it takes tonight, the genuine blood. We've got to an hour that everybody says they're saved. But you can look at them, you can tell the blood's not in their life. If you got the blood of Jesus in your life, you'll seek God, you'll study, you'll read your Bible, you'll want to pray for people, you'll want to do everything for God. You'll love your enemies, you'll love your neighbor, you'll love everybody around you, because that's what the love of God is. When the blood of Jesus gets applied to your life just right, hey, you'll love everybody. You'll want to go out and talk about how Jesus saved you, how He sanctified us, how He filled us with the good Holy Ghost. You no longer hear about that no more. You hear, oh, the devil's got this and down. But let me tell you, their blood is still standing this day. Hey, the blood is going to stand every day of our life. Hey, it still takes the blood. I know we're subject to fall any time, Brother Ray, but long as we got the blood applied to our life, the devil can't get us. Hey, he can't cross the bloodline of Jesus. He cannot take you out of the hands of God. That's why it takes praying and fasting today. It takes the genuine blood to be applied just right. That's what it takes. It takes the blood of Jesus to be in our life. And I thought about this recently. I want to read this one thing here, then I'm coming to a close. In Romans chapter number 10, verse number 9 says, that if thou shalt confess with thy mouth the Lord Jesus, and shall believe in thy heart that God had raised Him from the dead, thou shalt be saved. You got to confess your sins is the first thing. You got to believe it in your heart that He was raised from the dead. We've got to believe that, Brother Ray. If we could only just confess our sins. We no longer see people confessing their sins that don't seem like, but there's still some out there that's doing it. And I appreciate those that's believing that Jesus Christ done it. We just need to believe on the blood more and more every day of our life. That's what it's going to take in the last day. That's how we're going to stand when everything comes about, by the blood of Jesus. That's what it takes. It'll wash our sins away. I thought about coming to a close here. I was working on a job, and I seemed like I'm called to be a full-time evangelist. And I seem like God moved us back to Georgia for a little while. I've been working in the church, and I went to a job, and I was only supposed to work on this job 1 week. And I said, I'll work for a week. And we got to praying about a situation and said, God, if it be your will, let him ask me for a full-time job. This man's never seen me before. Seemed like, Brother Ray, I felt like he'd asked me, but I didn't, you know. And it seemed like I was sitting there, and I went in that morning, 2 hours on the job. This man called me into the office. He said, I know you're a full-time evangelist. He said, and I got what I got because God gave it to me. And he said, I want you to go to work with me, full-time job. He said, but this is the catch to it. He said, I'm giving you the option that I've never gave no other body. This is a public job, I want you to understand. And he said these words, Brother Ray. He said, you're a full-time evangelist. He said, if you got to go preach, he said, if you're gone 6 months, he said, you still got a job when you get back. He said, you still got a job when you get back. And I said, I thank you, Lord. I thank you, Lord. Brother Ray, this man's never seen me from Adam's house cat. I've never seen him in my life, and I lived in the same town with this man. And I know it was God that moved on this situation. I believe that was God. And I appreciate it, Brother Ray. He said, if you ever got to go preach anywhere, he said, you go. He said, you go. He said, that's why I got what I got today. He said, because I put God first. And I appreciate that. I appreciate that. You don't get a public job like that. And Brother Collins, it seemed like when I quit to Bartow County, I drove a truck And I made pretty good money, had pretty good benefits. And you know what, Brother Collins? When I went to work on this job, I got a 60-cent raise more than I made on the job. And I got just as good as benefits. And I thought, the devil said, God ain't doing nothing for you. But God done everything for me. Hey, God's touched me in a mighty way. And God's helped me in a mighty way. And I appreciate that tonight. And I thank God for the blood of Jesus. Has anybody got any prayer requests tonight?

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Thank God the Bible said, Brother Johnson, that greater is he that is in you than he that is in the world. I believe we could just lift a hand and thank God that no matter what the devil's got, God's got more. Well, no harm. Well, no harm. Well, no harm. 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

0: We'll sing it, shout it, walk it, talk it. 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There's higher power. Amen. Amen. Well, there's a higher power. Amen. Amen. Well, there's a higher power. Amen. Amen. There's a higher power. Amen.
1: Amen.
0: Amen.
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0: There's higher power. 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
0: They need.
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3: God, if it...
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3: And I'll start reading at verse 12, and then we'll home in on our text that you see up here tonight. Paul said, "For we wrestle not against flesh and blood, but against principalities and against powers, against the rulers of darkness of this world, against spiritual wickedness in high places." Anybody wrestling tonight? Does anybody here know that you

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Amen. Many of you are encountering, you know what I'm talking, it's no different. In Georgia, we found out that there's a real devil fighting Christ Church. Would love to defeat it, but he can't. I said, but he can't. In Germantown, there's a real devil fighting the Lord's church, trying to defeat individuals, but he cannot as long as we stay in the Word. Amen. Thank God. Wherefore, take unto you the whole armor of God, that you may be able to withstand. How many wants to withstand the onslaught? You don't want to be a loser, do you? Any losers here tonight?

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Stand therefore, having your loins girt about with truth, having on the breastplate of righteousness, your feet shod with the preparation of the gospel of peace. Above all, taking the shield of faith, whereby you shall be able to quench all the fiery darts of the wicked. Because every fiery dart, put whatever name that you want on it. Put whatever name that you want on it, and it has to do in some way with unbelief. Sure it does. You say, no, my problem's not unbelief. My problem is whatever it is. It is unbelief. Why does people do all kinds of crazy stuff?

0: wherever they can stick something through noses, eyelids, ears, and just pierce your body and change hair colors every week. Why is that? Because it comes from unbelief, that you do not believe that God loves you like you are.
1: See, if you really believe that God loves you, that He made you, that you are the apple of His eye, you have to do all kinds of torturous things to yourself to be somebody else. You can be happy being you.
0: I want Ed to be Ed. He don't need to be nobody else. I don't want him to come in Sunday with his hair dyed all jet black and combed back, trying to look like Elvis. I just want him to be Ed. Amen. Just be Ed. I like Ed. Amen. And you name whatever it is. When somebody tears down other people, you know what it is? It is an unbelief that they have. That they have acceptance with the Lord. And because they don't feel accepted in the beloved, they want to destroy or tear down or pull other people down because everybody seems to be getting ahead of them, and so they spend their time tearing people down. It's unbelief. See, when you really know who you are in the Lord, it don't make no difference what somebody else does. Amen. Hallelujah. Hallelujah. All right, so you understand what I'm saying here. And so that's why he said, above all, take the shield of faith. Because when you have Bible faith, it quenches how many of the darts? All of them. All of them. When we start getting wounded, you're going to love this. It's a good sign we need our faith worked on. Hallelujah. All right. Let's hurry. Because I can see you ain't going to get with me on that anyway. All right. That is a shield of faith wherewith you shall be able to quench all the fiery darts of the wicked. And now our text here, verse 17 and 18. And take the helmet of salvation. Up to this time, everything has been to protect you. Okay? Are you all with me on that? Helmets, breastplates, girdles, leather girdle round, feet shot, everything. Every bit of it. Every bit of it is to protect you. But now he said, and the sword of the Spirit. Now that's not to protect you. That's to put the hurt on the enemy. I said it's to put the hurt on the enemy. You got yourself all protected up. And then lastly, he puts in your hand an offensive weapon. Okay? The sword of the Spirit, which is the Word of God. Now remember that. Verse 18, praying always, with all prayer and supplication. How? In the Spirit. And watching thereunto with all perseverance and supplication for all saints. So, here we go. I want to talk to you about offensive weapons using the Word of God. First, let's talk about the misconception. Here is the misconception. Probably every one of us has been through this. That the sword, okay? How many of you? Now I don't like to trap people because then they quit on you and they won't ever answer you when you're not tricking them. So I won't ask it to trap you or trick you. But how many of you have ever heard somebody say, "I got my sword," and hold their Bible up? Do y'all remember when I know these bunch don't, because you're gonna think this is wild, young people. But when this bunch, or a biggest part of them, was little, was young, we'd have a Saturday night youth service or Wednesday night youth service, and sometimes they would say, because this was like exciting, "All right, now we're going to have our sword drill." Anybody remember that? No?
2: Thank God. Yeah, okay.
0: We're going to have our sword drill now. Okay? We're going to have our sword drill. This will be my youth group up here. Okay, here was how you did it. Okay? All right. Get ready. I want John 10.

Okay, you see? See, they knew what, they knew how to do it. All right, go, Jay. The thief cometh not but to steal, kill, and to destroy. But I am come that they might have life, and that they might have it more abundantly. And so you would do a portion of the service. And we called that our sword drill because this is the sword. Well, this, the entire Word of God. Now, in the New Testament, there's two words, Greek words, used where the English is the Word. One is logos and the other is rhema. Logos means the entire Word of God. The entire book right here. This whole thing. That's the logos. That is the complete mind and will of God. Amen? I said this is the complete mind and will of God. Okay? Then here is the misconception. And please don't... I understand that the Lord... How many understands that the Lord blesses us sometimes even when we're ignorant? I mean, if He hadn't blessed me over top of my ignorance and through my ignorance, I just wouldn't be blessed. I mean, He just does. He works with us. Hello? But I've made some of these statements in the past my own self. Now, not to the degree I'm gonna, but of what I've heard, but there's been times in prayer when I just got the word, the logos, this Bible, some Bible, and I've just held on to it while I was praying and held on to it. Do you understand what I'm saying? I've had preachers or heard preachers say, "Get your Bible and hold it out." And say, "Now, devil, get behind," and like the Bible, this book, holding it out, is somehow going to intimidate the devil. I've heard them say, what you need to do is when you get up

And I know that I've heard great messages where somebody told about a house burning down and everything in it was burned except there was one Bible that was on the coffee table, and for some reason the Bible didn't burn, and the family carries that one Bible around like it's some kind of, and really they make an icon out of it, and that is never the will of God. See, because it's not a certain book, it's not a certain. And I know that I have some that, like my Bible, I had the first Bible I ever got. I've still got it. I wouldn't trade that off for nothing. It's not for sale. My first preaching Bible I've got in my office. It's not for sale. I wouldn't trade it off. But there's nothing magical about it. Do you understand what I'm saying? And so the misconception is to take this, and people that never read their Bible, and people that do not have it in their heart, people that can't, never get a hold of a verse, but they say, well, I've got my sword, devil. Well, you can wave all of the black back books at the devil that you want to, but he is not intimidated by a book. And if you want to go home and see what I'm preaching tonight is the truth, just go home and research it. The misconception is that the sword of the Spirit, which is the Word of God, the entire book or logos, that is not your sword. Do you know what the definition is? The definition for word here is rhema. And I just put this in here for you to look at. It means an utterance individually, collectively, or specifically. By implication, a matter or topic, especially of narration, command, or dispute, with a negative not whatever, plus evil, plus nothing, saying word. It literally means a word. Now, this is what I'm telling you in this verse. This is my quote here. A word from the Word dealing with a specific subject. Rhema is when the Lord takes a portion of His Word and breathes it into your spirit, and it pertains to a particular subject, and it becomes alive to you. It's no more just printed ink on fine, thin paper. It's no more just a book that's got your genealogy and your family history in it. It's no more than it becomes much more than the talisman that didn't get burned up when the house got burned up. And I know that kind of story sounds really good to us and makes us feel all queasy inside, but I'm not interested so much in you feeling queasy inside or warm and fuzzy inside. Is I want you to have in your hand something that will destroy the enemy that is attacking you. I want you to have something that specifically you can leave this service and go back to the daily grind that you are in. And when you come under attack, you've got something you can pull out of the sheath of your heart and use it skillfully, amen, like a swordsman to destroy and cut asunder the devil that is attacking you. Amen. So, it's a word from the Word dealing with a specific subject. So Paul said here, after you got the helmet of salvation, that's the last defensive thing, then take the sword of the Spirit, which is the rhema of God, a word for a specific case or point in time. Now, when I say that, Sister Sharon, he may give you a rhema 2 weeks ago. That doesn't mean that that is only yours, and Sister June may not get that same rhema this week. And Sister Janice may not get it next week or next hour after June gets it. It does not mean that it is only specific for her case and nobody else's. It is just simply when God, by His Spirit, opens up that verse and you grab a hold of it and you understand there is your

All right. Now let's talk about the offensive use of a rhema word. Okay? Here we go. Number one, how do I get a rhema for my situation? Pray in the Spirit. Did you notice what he said in verse 18 to follow up on this? It is not a different thought. He enlarges on this thought on outfitting a warrior. And in verse 18 he says, praying always with all prayer and supplication in the Spirit. And watching thereunto with all perseverance and supplication for all saints. You watch for it. While you're making supplication in the Spirit, watching thereunto, and you have perseverance, that means you don't quit the first time you pray. It means you don't stop. I'll come back to that in a minute. And you also, even while you are making intercession for other saints, the Spirit of the Lord is birthing in you a rhema, a sword for your particular problem. Okay. So pray in the Spirit, Jude 1:20. But ye beloved, building up yourselves in the most holy faith. Remember what I said. The darts that are being thrown at you are quenched by the shield of faith because they are negative. They are unbelief. They tear down the Word of God. They cast disparaging remarks and thoughts against the Word of God, the shield of faith. And so to remain an unwounded warrior, your faith has got to be built up. And so how do we do that? And to get a sword, our faith has got to be built up. How do we do that? Jude said, praying in the Holy Ghost. And so let's take and say tonight that I am a soldier and I'm under attack. Now, Tiffany, come here. Roger, I saw Roger. Roger, you come here. And one more. One more. Let's see. One more. Heather, you

Now, let me just illustrate this a way that I can illustrate it, okay? That, and I'll try to help you understand. Let's say I was going quail hunting. Does everybody know what bobwhite quail are? Little bird, and they... Yeah, there's some in here. And so, now, when you quail hunt, quail, number one, they come up like when you step on them. And they fly so fast and furious, they will scare the bejeepers out of you. And they're not big, they're a little bird about the size of my hand right here. And they fly 690 miles an hour. At least the ones I shoot at do, because I can't hit them. And so it's like a rocket, except maybe 20 rockets going off at your feet and shooting out, and you're trying to bag them so you can have... Us men got tough jobs, but we got to put food on the table. Okay. Now, I said, okay, I'm going quail hunting. And so I come over here to Heather, and I say, Heather, I see you've got a pistol, a case there, and so I think I'll take a pistol. And I go out here. Now, a pistol is a short little handheld weapon, has a short barrel, and is very inaccurate at any kind of distance. And it shoots one little bullet, depending on what size you have, but it has one little bullet that comes out of it. And it is best used for defensive purposes at close range. And so here I go. I get the pistol out of the case, and I go out there. And in spite of you all been corrupted, because you saw guys like Audie Murphy and Roy Rogers jump off a horse and get behind a rock and shoot a guy 400 yards away. It don't work like that. And so I get this pistol out. I promise you, it don't work like that. And so I'm walking out here, and all of a sudden these quail fly out. And I go, down, down, down, down. Do you know how many quail I'm going to kill? None. Because that was not made to quail hunt with. So, okay, well, I'll go over here and visit Tiffany. Now, it says here, it says rifle, 300 Win Mag. Okay, that's what kind of rifle I use. And so, say, okay, the pistol didn't work, Tiff, so I'm going to use your rifle. Okay? So I get your rifle. Now I've got a long gun, but it's got a scope on it. And it shoots one bullet really fast and kicks really hard. Okay? And so I go out here, now I've got a long gun because they aim better. Now, with this gun, you could shoot something 200 yards, 300 yards, 400 yards. I killed an elk one time, almost 500 yards with it. And so I'm down here and say, yeah, now. And they fly up, and all of a sudden, boom! They fly everywhere. And you try to look through the scope, and you can't see lay those there, and you can go back. Thank you. Give them a good hand for helping me.
Okay. Now, Jeff, come here. Jared, come here. John, come here. You guys stand up here. Now, could you imagine if we were going shopping? And I'm going to buy a pair of pants. I'm going to buy three pairs of pants. And I'm going to go buy a pair that says one size fits all.

0: John, if they fit him, you're going to have the belt up around your neck. I remember once we went to Guatemala and one of the guy's clothes didn't come. His luggage got lost and he borrowed a pair of breeches, and he was a pretty good sized guy, and so help me, I thought he had deck pants on. When I got there, he was wearing work pants that hit him right below the knee, and they belonged and had them all wadded up around here. Now, I don't care what it is, one size don't fit all.
1: Right.
0: Thanks, guys. So you understand. But you know what we do? We're in battle. Yeah, give them a good hand for helping. We're in battle tonight. We're in battle tonight. But instead of praying in the Spirit, instead of praying it through in the Spirit, we just go out there and say, Devil, the Word of God's against you. Devil, the Word of God's against you. I'm going to stand on the Word of God. I'm standing on the Word of God. He can't defeat me. I'm standing on the Word of God. Oh, Jesus. Oh, I've got my Bible. Help me. Help me. Help me. And we mean well. We mean well. I'm not making fun of us. We're desperate of our time. And we grab for everything that we can think of. But it's better to go according to knowledge than just according to feeling. And that Paul wants us to understand, when you are in a life and death struggle, what you need to do first, pray in the Spirit. Mark 13:10, Jesus said, and the gospel must first be published among all nations, but when they shall lead you and deliver you up, take no thought beforehand. Now listen to this. Take no thought beforehand what you shall speak, neither do you premeditate, for whatsoever shall be given you in that hour, that speak ye, for it is not ye that speak, but what? Now I know he's talking about when you're drunk before the tribunal. He's not talking about, I've heard people even quote that as far as preaching. Don't study, don't have nothing to, just get up and God will give it to you. That is not even what he's talking about. Amen. And don't take that out of, but notice what he did say, when you're in trouble, it is the Holy Spirit going to be speaking, not you. And I want to tell you, that's why, first and foremost, if you're in a battle, learn to get down and pray in the Spirit with your Bible. And while you're praying, a lot of times God will direct you to a certain portion. And you don't need to just open your Bible and put your finger in. And then sent the king an answer unto Rehum the chancellor and to Shimshai the scribe and the rest of the companions that dwell in Samaria and unto the rest beyond the river. Now that's not going to help much. And if that's the method you use, it's not going to help you get your sword. But you get down and you begin to pray in the Spirit. And while you're praying in the Spirit, there'll be an unction within you. And He'll direct you to a portion of Scripture. You may not even recall where it is. That's why you ought to have your Bible and a real good concordance with you. Did you hear what I said? A real good concordance. Now, commentaries are fine, but don't go to prayer with a commentary. Go with your Bible and a concordance. You may want to run some references later. You may want to read some commentaries later. But I'm telling you, this preacher is telling you tonight, go to prayer with your Bible and a good concordance. And there'll be things that the Spirit will breathe into you. And you'll say, oh, but I don't know where that Scripture is. Look it up. Find it. And then when you begin to find it, compile it. Get you a notebook and begin to write notes down. This Scripture and this Scripture and this Scripture. You know what you're doing? The Holy Ghost is building a sword into your hand. And when you come up from that kind of prayer, you're going to have something that you can use. I don't know about you, but I'm tired of seeing us defeated. I'm tired of seeing us get slaughtered. I'm tired of seeing us overcome. I want to see victors. I want to see conquerors. I want to hear testimonies of victory and not defeat. And then I say, after praying in the Spirit, I say, pray it through in the Spirit. Now, you may not understand that, unless you've been there. But you can pray something through in the Spirit. I remember. I can remember a whole bunch of them, but I'll just. I have a little thin, ultra-thin Bible that I usually carry if I just go to revival somewhere because it's real light. And it's the entire Bible, but it's ultra-thin. And I remember a particular time in a particular battle when everything stood in my face and said, no, this miracle's not going to be birthed. And one morning before daylight in the basement, all by myself, not another person in the house, in the basement in a little workshop, I was walking the floor and praying with my Bible, Logos, in my hand. And all of the sudden, praying that thing through, I prayed in the Spirit. I prayed over it. I prayed with worry. I prayed with fear. I prayed with, God, I don't know how in the world you're going to do it. I prayed all of those kind of things until I began to pray in the Spirit and I prayed the thing through. And when I prayed the thing through, the Lord prompted me with a scripture and I laid that little ultra thin on the

0: verse, and then I wrote the situation so that I would always remember it. I just used like two key words or something so I would always remember back to that instant. But when I come out of that basement, I was as low as you could be. I was down as low physically as I could get in that house. I was down in the basement. But I promise you, when I come up the steps, I had the Bible, the same Bible I carried down, Brother Hurst, but I came up with a rhema. I didn't come up with the whole Bible. I come up with a rhema. I had a verse. Brother Ed, and when I walked out of there, I come up there reading that verse, quoting that verse, and I got in my vehicle and headed to church, and I said, it's a new day, because, and here's the verse of Scripture. That verse had always been there, but that morning God breathed. He gave me a sword, and when the devil attacked me with doubt and with fear and scared half to death, I kept that verse out and I said, no, devil, the Bible says. I got a rhema word on it. Somebody tonight needs a rhema word for your situation. You've been trying to hold the Bible up. You've been trying to hold the entire Logos up. And that will not defeat the devil. God wants to breathe you a rhema word. And I'm telling you, maybe you've been waiting. You want somebody to... I feel like this. I'm just talking to you now. Somebody's been waiting on somebody to give it to you. The Lord said to you tonight, and I tell you, He wants you to pray it through.
1: You've been running around every which way. Want somebody to give you a word.
0: God's got a word for you, but He wants you to pray it through. You hear me tonight? He wants you to pray it through. Hallelujah. Well, pray it through in the Spirit. And then number three, open your ears to hear. Revelation 2:7, he that hath an ear, let him hear what the Spirit saith unto the churches. Seven times in the next few verses, he will say that again and again and again, until seven times he says, he that hath an ear, let him hear what the Spirit says to the church. It's not enough to have ears. You've got to hear what the Spirit's saying. That's why I said, stay there until you pray it through. That's old fashioned. When I left here Wednesday, I drove down Interstate 75 and I got down. I hit rain right after Lexington. And the further south I got, down around Berea, there were trees down, limbs, London, and at Corbin, I decided. Now, listen, you just listen. I really felt like I needed to stop and see my Aunt Thelma. And for about 40 miles, I said, I really don't have time, but I'm going to stop and see Aunt Thelma. And when I got to London, had about 10 more miles to go, all of a sudden it dawned on me, this is Wednesday night, Thelma will be at church. That's stupid for me to stop. It's Wednesday night, she'll be at church. And I kept feeling like that though. And I thought, and I actually said this out loud. I said, Lord, this is stupid to me, but it's your word. I'll do it. And so I pulled off at the Corbin exit, run down, got on the Dorothy Road, went around, went by Dorothy Holiness Church, and there's only two cars there. It was 8 o'clock. I said, well, maybe they changed church nights. A couple men out walking around. I didn't recognize either of them. I just drove on by and went around the curve and pulled into Thelma's house. I parked and got out, and there's tree limbs everywhere, and she come out on the porch and she is looking to see who that was, and she saw it was me. She said, Why, law, children, there's Jimmy, honey. I said, Aunt Thelma, why aren't you in church? She said, why, law, where you been? Honey, we've had a terrible tornado through here. And our electric just now come back on. And so, she wasn't in church. The Spirit of the Lord was right. It wasn't a problem. She said, come on in. She said, you want me to fix you something to eat? And all this. And I said, no. I just got to stop. I just felt like I wanted to stop a few minutes. So we talked a little bit. And I got ready to go. And she said, would you?

0: The doctor said it's a severe arthritis and something's wrong with my arm and I can't. The last few days I haven't been able. She just kind of let it hang. And I said, well, sure. And she started standing. I said, no, you just sit in your chair. And I got over there and got on my knees in the living room and, you know, on the floor there and just, okay, just go and pray for her. So I got down there. I said, oh, Lord. And I just reached my hand over to touch Thalma's head. And she is a prayer warrior. Dear Lord. I was like going to do a hospital prayer. She come out of that chair. It scared the daylights out of me. She come out of that chair shouting and talking in tongues. I mean, she come out of that chair shouting and I, it was the Lord touched her. It sure wasn't. There was no... I was just praying. I thought, well, Lord, this is why you had me stop, was to just come here and be a little comfort to my Aunt Thalma. And she, and just to be a comfort to her and to pray with her and kind of, you know, make her feel better. She had already been praying. She'd been seeking the Lord all afternoon. She didn't get to go to church and get prayed for. She'd been praying that some way God would touch her church, but a tornado cut the lights off and there wasn't none. But He did tell me to stop by, and I'd like to tell you I walked in there with great faith and power. I did not do it. I went in there just because I knew the Lord. I didn't want to even stay. It just delayed me in getting down the road. But I felt like that's where God wanted me. But when I touched her, it was her faith touching Him. She had already prayed it through in the afternoon. She was disappointed that she couldn't make it to church. But God brought church to her little trailer house. And I'm telling you, the Holy Spirit touched her. And she just had a fit in the living room. Amen. And I'm just saying all of that to say this. God knows what He's doing. Somebody here needs to know you need to pray it through. And He's going to give you a rhema. He knows where you're at. He knows the disappointment. He knows the mountain. He knows your lack. But my God is able to supply all of your needs. Lift your hands and praise the Lord. I was going to give you some instances, some cases that you may, if you're under attack, if you're sick, and then give you God's word on it. But I'm not even going to do that. Just stand up. Because I really feel like the Lord wants you to pray it through. Instead of taking a scripture I give you, He's going to give you one of your own. Would you just pray all over this house right now? Pray all over the house, please. Got any rivers you think are uncrossable? Got any mountains you can't tunnel through? My God specializes in things thought impossible. He can do what no other power can do. Frame a word. Get out of your seat and come and stand across the front up here. You know good and well you need a rhema word. You don't need what everybody else is saying. Leave us room to pray. Leave us room to walk back and forth. Step back and make a line across here. Amen. You don't need whatever. You don't need to listen to a bunch of talk. You don't even need to do a lot of figuring it out. You need to pray it through. I got a word for you tonight. Here you go. You want a word from God? Here's a word from God. Zip your lip as far as talking to everybody and pray it through. Zip your lip as far as talking to everybody and pray it through. My God knows where you're at. He knows what you have need of before you even ask it. He's able to give you a rhema word tonight. Right here where you're at. Lift your hands and begin to believe God. Come and help us pray.
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4: Number 12. Starting with verse 41 and reading through verse 44. You ready, Brother Barry?
5: And Jesus sat over against the treasury and beheld how the people cast money into the treasury. And many that were rich cast in much. And there came a certain poor widow, and she threw in two mites, which make a farthing. And he called unto him his disciples, and saith unto them, Verily I say unto you, that this poor widow hath cast more in than all they which have cast into the treasury. For all they did cast in of their abundance, but she of her want did cast in all that she had, even all her living.
4: Even all her living. Tonight, if the Lord would help me and you will help me, I would like to preach to you the widow's mite. There came a certain poor widow. She threw in two mites, which make a farthing. The widow's mite. Father, bless us as we stand behind your sacred desk, that we may feed the flock of God of which you gave us oversight. Give us the ability we do not possess, and help us, Lord, to do that which is right and pleasing in your sight. And the church said,
6: Amen.
4: Did you ever look at the grandeur of noble deeds? Did you ever just study people and how that in their humble way they enhance that which is so simple and make it so beautiful? It's especially true of this unnamed widow. She comes out of nowhere, goes back to nowhere, but she's mentioned in this text. 2,000 years later, she's mentioned in this text. Not only in America, but in Europe, in Africa, in Australia, and in South America, she's mentioned in this text. This widow with two mites. Our sense of her is that she was probably ashamed that she had no more, because the Bible said that she threw, as though to get rid of it hastily, she threw in her two mites and walked away. You can see that she is not particularly wanting any trumpet to sound, and she's not wanting any voice to cry out. she's wanting to get it done and get away. Maybe she is ashamed that she has no more to give. It's a meager gift that she's putting into God's treasury. It's a meager thing that she's doing. What's her little among so much? But you understand that there was somebody watching. The whole story would have drifted away as fog does in the heat of the day if somebody hadn't been watching. That somebody was watching, because he was and has one of the greatest lessons to teach us right here. And he is a great teacher, and he wanted us to have this great lesson. And this great lesson is on giving. Look at her lesson as she lays it out before us. It's the best lesson there is in the Bible on giving. It's a beautiful scene in the life of Jesus. It's like a refreshing breath of air, because he had just come out of contention. They question him about who he is. They question him about controversies. But here is Jesus, and he's sitting on the outer court of the temple, forgotten for a moment is what he'd just been through. Forgotten? Not quite. But something's going to happen that will make him forget. Something will happen that will make him remember the cause of why he came. He came to save such a person as this nameless widow. Her love for God, her devotion to God, her trust in God was what drew him from the banisters of glory down to this place that we call earth. She drew him, captivated his heart. He's resting in the outer court of the temple, and he's there, and he is watching. He won the battle of the controversy, but it was a shallow victory. Something needs more, and that's what he's looking for. Quietly, the master watches. Watches as people line up and they go by and they throw their money into these corn unicorn horns that flow down into a chest on the other side of the wall that make up the offerings. He's watching. He watches. And then two things stand out in this story. Look at them. The Lord and the treasury. Isn't that something? The Lord and the treasury. Just two little things. But the Lord of the treasury, he has some things to say. It is his treasury. It is his house. It is his world. Amen. He is the Lord. So he came to his house in his world, and he's sitting there and he's watching, and he's going to say, he is the Lord of the treasury, and there is a language of the treasury, and there's a loyal of the treasury. In these three things, we hope to help and interest you on this great Lord's Day, leading up to a holiday, which you are very busy. So I'm going to try to teach you this lesson quickly. Jesus was the Lord of the temple. His name was not just Jesus, it was also Emmanuel, which being interpreted is God with us. So God does go to church.
2: Yes, sir.
6: Right.
4: And God does observe in church. And God watches life. And God observes in life. The little things that you don't think much of, God thinks a lot of. Amen. We're not surprised then when the Bible said that Jesus set over against the treasury. Verse 41. And Jesus set over against the treasury and beheld how people cast money into the treasury. And many that were rich cast in much. But the thing of it is, Jesus is Lord. He's setting over against the treasury, and he is watching or beholding, looking how people cast in money. Some folks said, it don't matter what I do with my money. I think so.
2: Yeah, God's watching.
4: God's watching. though many givers walked right by him and did not recognize him for who he really was, he sat there, yet watching. The evidence of the concern for the treasury of God's house is right here in this verse of my text. He sat over against the treasury and watched how people cast their money in. That's very much of an indictment of our day. Amen. We too should sit over against the treasury. We too should be concerned about the Lord's treasury. We too should understand that God's watching. That's why the Bible will tell you that some people just don't understand when the preacher gets up and he preaches about money. It's a shepherd's duty to find sheep, bring sheep to the sheepfold. Can I get an amen?
2: Amen.
4: To defend the sheep and to fleece the sheep.
2: Well,
4: it's healthy for the sheep. So we're here tonight to try to tell you that winning the loss is not second, it's first. But after winning the loss, it is also right to teach Christian stewardship. It is right to tell you that God watches your stewardship, that God watches how you use your money. Because where you got your money was from God. For
2: yes,
4: God gave you the ability to make it.
2: Amen. Yes, sir.
4: God gave you the strength to work. God gave you the brains to work.
2: That's right.
4: Chances are you got the job that you got because God gave it to you.
2: Amen.
4: Or gave you favor.
2: Yep. Yes, sir.
4: Amen.
2: Right.
4: So when we read about the treasury, he beheld how people cast money into the treasury. He saw the rich casting in their much, but he didn't miss the poor widow when she tossed in her little. Usually our eyes are upon the much, and we miss the little, but not him. He also saw the rich, how they cast in their much, but he didn't miss the little widow when she cast in her two mites. Am I right? Can you say amen? Bringing your gifts to God are very important. Bringing them, however you bring them, you must understand that God, though he is within the shadow, leaning against the wall and watching across the court, does not miss nor misunderstand the motives behind the giving of those who give. Keeping watch above his own people, his own treasury. That's a sobering thought. He's the God of the temple. He's the God of the treasury. Amen. And he's the God of what you got. God is watching. God watches how we earn our money. He looks over our shoulders. Amen. When we make it out. Amen. When everything is said and done, God is watching. Some folks say, well, let not your left hand know what your right hand is doing. Jesus knows. It's not a big secret. Jesus knows. Oh, I wish you'd help me preach. You understand, it make a whole lot of difference if Jesus knows. The story was told of a man who put down on his tax deductions that he gave $1,000. Well, the IRS looked at his ability and they looked at how much he made and it threw up a red flag. So they sent an agent to the church to talk to the pastor about if he did give that $1,000. And the pastor said, no, he ain't never gave $1,000. Well, they went to visit this man and told him, said, you have two options. You either give the church that $1,000 or you go to jail. The next Sunday, church had the largest offering it had had for a long time. IRS is watching, but so is God.
6: So is God.
4: You see, we need to understand that God loves a cheerful giver. Can I get an amen?
6: Amen?
4: God knows and God loves. He's not there to take away from our offering. It says in the Old Testament that there was an offering that pleased God. We read, it was a sweet savor unto the Lord. Genesis 8:21 and Exodus 29:18, Leviticus 1:9. It was a sweet savor unto the Lord. When that person offered that offering, it whiffed its way up to heaven. It went into God's nostrils, and God loved the smell of that offering. It was a sweet savor. But there's also an opposite. There's an offering that God rejects. An offering that wasn't done right. An offering that was done for the wrong motive. And God rejected it. So how we give, in accordance to what we give. God still delights in our gifts, but God wants us to understand is that He seeks not yours, but you.
6: That's it.
4: God's got more than you can ever imagine. So He's not seeking what you got, He's seeking you.
6: Right.
4: But the Lord never completely gets you till He gets what's yours. Anybody going to help me preach?
6: Right.
4: Paul said as a reply to the Philippians, he said, not because I desire a gift, but I desire fruit that may abound to your account. Paul said, I'm happy to receive it. And I'd be the first to tell you, I don't want you not to give. But I am not doing it because I want it. I am doing it because it goes on your account. God does keep books.
6: Yeah, he does. Yes, he does.
4: Can I get an amen?
6: Amen?
4: I'm talking about giving tonight. God does keep books. And it's very important for you and I to understand God will balance His books after a while.
6: Yes, sir.
4: To deny somebody the right to give is wrong. They should have that right, and they should have that right to give with dignity. It's not the amount. One of the conferences that pastors attend, one of them objected to a proposed offering. The old pastor said, brethren, I have learned through the years that we do not need to guard people's purses. They will do that well enough. We must help them to open them for the glory of God. We might add, for themselves, a Christian needs to give. Failure to do is fatal to spiritual growth. If we are always receiving from the Lord and never giving to Him, the springs of our grace dry up. It's like the Dead Sea. We become dead. On the other hand, giving makes for Christian growth in grace. In such God delights, for God loveth a cheerful or hilarious giver.
6: That's right.
4: So when we draw the strings on our giving, we're turning into a Dead Sea. Everything flows in, nothing flows out. Amen. But if we learn how to give and give cheerfully, then grace pours in and grace pours out. Oh, we should help me preach.
6: Oh,
4: the rich cast in much, but it didn't turn his head. He didn't count the gift. He weighed it. How many know God doesn't count your money? He weighs it. He does not count the gift. He weighs it. One black preacher said, last Sunday a stranger came to our church. Nobody paid much attention to him at first. But when he put a $5 bill in the collection plate, after church everybody liked to howdy-doody him to death. God don't count. God weighs. Thou art weighed in the balance, found wanting. God looks at the motive behind giving. Somebody shout, amen. He looks at the motive behind giving. The language of the treasury is just found, and there are, it may be, so many kinds of voices in the world, and none of them without significance. How many has heard that old story? Money talks.
6: Yes, sir.
4: So there's a language of the treasury. The treasury of your church could talk. Oh, what a story it would tell. And they do talk. We have a very competent staff. They do not talk about your giving. It is kept in a most secure way. Nobody knows till the end of the year. Then you and you alone know how much you gave. We do not, as one pastor practiced, he had his treasurer to give him a list of everything that was given that weekend. And when your name come up blank, he called you up and asked, where's your tithes this week? I noticed your tithes wasn't in the offering this week. Well, you've never had a done from this church, but money still talks. It has a language that's common to ages and to people. It does talk. Ours talks about the privilege of giving. We have poor widows, but the privilege is still there. There's a privilege of giving. The Bible says of Mary that she has chosen that good part which shall not be taken away from her. Giving is a privilege.
6: Amen.
4: Well, some of us shouted amen on that. We understand that if we're not careful, we will make it a duty and not a privilege. We will say we're buying our pew, and some of you act like it belongs to you. You pay tithes, you sit, and if somebody's sitting in your pew, you look at them like, move over, I done paid for that. You said never happens in this church. I can remember when I first came. Sister Nan Hayes stood there beside somebody and looked at her until she got the message and scooted over. And there was plenty of empty wood pews. Say, just because you get in the habit of giving doesn't mean you own the furniture.
6: That's right.
4: There's a God of this house and it belongs to Him. There's a Lord of this house and it belongs to Him.
6: Amen.
4: We're here to worship Him.
6: That's right.
4: We're here to sing to Him. We're here to pray to Him. We're here to receive from Him. But everything that is here does not belong to one person or two persons or a committee. It belongs to God. That's why they said, let us go to the house of God.
7: Right.
4: It's God's house.
7: Right.
4: Let us sing unto the Lord. For the song service should not be about me and mine, but about Him.
7: Right.
4: Oh, I wish you'd help me.
6: Come on, Brother Ben.
4: You see, this treasury speaks of the portion of our giving. This little woman, she hath cast in more than all which have cast into the treasury. We're not told except that it was two mites. Lepta or leptos means peeled or stripped. So very thin. The money given was made up of copper, which was so thin that it had very little value. About 1/5 of the cent. She actually gave 2/5 of a cent in monetary value. You can see the lepton, 1/8 of a Roman as. Those 10 ases made a denarius, which was a day's wage. In short, the widow gave the equivalent of 1/40 of a labor day wage. She didn't give much, but it was all she had.
6: Right.
4: All she had, that is not much, but it was all she had.
7: That's right.
4: For they have all put in what they can easily spare, but she in her poverty, who needed so much, was given away everything, her whole living. She gave away her whole living.
7: God bless.
4: I want to talk to you tonight about this widow's mites. Again, in the kindred vein, the treasury speaks of our passion. The acid test of man is the love that he has for money. For the love of money is the what? So our passion is weighed by the treasury's Lord. A man can be said, if he loves his family, he is not willing to deny himself for their welfare. He's not really in love with his family. If a man or a woman, as it was back when I was a boy, when mom didn't have anything, she didn't have any way of getting it, I've watched her sit there at the table until me and my sister had eaten all we wanted, and then mom took the scraps. And the reason that she done that was because she loved her family. We give God our dimes and we spend our dollars. We need to understand that choice. A lot of us are like the young man who told his choice love, "Darling, I would climb the highest mountain for you. I would brave the broadest desert for you. I would swim the deepest ocean for you. And I'll be over tonight if it doesn't rain." And that's the way we court God. We promise God everything and come through with so little. We talk about giving a bunch when we know we didn't touch. Come on, man.

0: special needs come up that's going to be spent for your future, church. Special needs come up. And we know that they've got to come up.
1: Yes, sir.
0: In the 30 years that I've been here, we have remodeled this church at least 3 times. Did it need it? I love green. Couldn't wear it out. Couldn't shout it out. Couldn't scuff it up. Boy, it was just right for holiness people. But people got tired of green. They don't like green carpet, but they like green backs.
1: Well.
0: You see, my friends, money does talk. It has its own language. We toss God our dimes. We keep our dollars. We give to God. And we sing, "Oh, how I love Jesus." But what we don't know is that He understands. Because He doesn't count our offering, He weighs it. John tells us that we love Him because He first loved us. And the old hymnal says, "I'm loved so amazing, so divine, demands my soul, my life, my all." What we call men treasure, God calls them dross. God calls them things and stuff. We've got a bunch of it, don't we? And God wonders how you could afford things and stuff. And you see your brother in need, and you shut up your bowels of compassion. You hug George and Abraham and Ulysses to your heart when you watch your brother suffer. Do we have suffering in the church? Do we have people here that could use money? Do we have people here that could use some groceries? Do we have people here that could use some help? And the answer to that is a resounding yes, we do. You say, "Well, I don't know it." You can put a dime so close to your eye that you can lose sight of the whole world. Oh, they're here. You shook hands with them. They're here. You said, "God bless you." But you walked away with a blessing. And the next time you toss God your dime, God's going to say, "Do you really love me?" The rich man gave generously. The widow gave to receive not praise from men, but commendably. She gave to where it got God's attention. She got to where she didn't know God was within 50 yards of her, but the eyes of God were upon her through it all. He did not name her, but she is in this book. She is in my text, and she's going to be in your mind tomorrow. Tomorrow, when you get your chance, and you go out and you begin to spend your money on a holiday, you're going to remember, "I was in God's house. I could have done good with that. I was in God's house. I could have asked the pastor, 'Who is that needy person that you mentioned?' I could have gone to the preacher, and I could have spared some. I could have gave of my abundance." Well, that's good preaching, even if I am doing it. Jesus said, "Take heed that you do not your alms before men to be seen of them. Otherwise, you have no reward of your Father which is in heaven. Therefore, when thou doest thine alms, do not sound a trumpet before thee, as the hypocrites do in the synagogues and in the streets, that they may have glory of men. Verily I say unto you, they have the reward." They have the reward. You know what that word means in the Greek? It means paid in full. They have the reward. They got... God said, "That's all you're getting paid." Woo! Did you see him? God said, "And that's all you're getting paid. It's now paid in full. The debt is paid in full. You gave it to get the attention of men. Now your debt is paid in full."

0: God don't owe you nothing. You were paid by the ooze and the all. You were paid in full.
1: Well,
0: first place, it was not the awarded, not by the sum, but by the spirit of the gift. The widow did not ask what was expected of her. She gauged her gift by the gift, then did not gauge her gift by the gift of others. Neither did she weigh her gift on the scale of duty, but of love. She loved God more than she loved life. Love says, must I give? No, love says, may I sacrifice? Giving for any other purpose is a wasted effort. If I bestow my goods to feed the poor, and if I give my body to be burned, and have not love, it profiteth me nothing. Little. Before you forget, little with God is much. God loves little things. He loves little things. The widow expected no commendation. She expected no one to point her out. She didn't expect to make the history book called the Divine Script. She didn't expect that God would notice her. She didn't expect that God even paid attention to her. But she loved God. She loved His house. So she gave of her living in the treasury of the house of God. But that day, the God of the house sat over against the wall and He watched as people gave. What timing on this widow's part. She walked right into the framework of God. Walked right into the heart of God. Walked right into the very Spirit of God. Walked right into the commendation of God. In a moment's time, it was all over. But not for a long time will she be forgotten. What you do may be over like that. But with God sees it, it'll live forever. Gideon's little rattled a multitude. David's little stone slew a giant. The hands of Jesus, the little lad's lunch fed a multitude. The Spirit of God, He said, little flock, receive the kingdom. It is in that. What is the value of money anyway? You know what it is? Interested? Can I help you? Are you bored yet? Look here, that's a $1 bill. You know what that thing is made out of? Paper and ink. Am I right? It's valueless by itself. What makes this piece of paper so valuable is the fact on the front of it, it says Federal Reserve Note, United States of America. That $1 bill has the whole nation of America standing behind it. Amen. So it will be received in any nation around the world because it's just a piece of paper. Not very much worth in this piece of paper, but it's who backs the paper.
1: That's right.
0: You see, we have something better than that. You have wrapping paper, you have wallpaper, and toilet paper, have Kleenexes. We have all kinds of paper. Why this little green piece does it take to get a hold of your heart? I mean, you handle paper every day. Why does that one little piece of green paper get you to be tight? Why do you become stingy over that one little piece of green paper? You handle paper every day. Because you've learned that issued by the United States of America, it's got power behind it. But in the same cause, in the same way, the resources of heaven stand behind every child of God.
1: Right.
0: Everything God has
1: right.
0: stands to back up what He says. If I'm going to have the longest run, I'm going to have to learn not to put my trust in paper. I would rather have a promise out of the King James Version than I would the dollar bill I got in my pocket, because tomorrow my dollar bill may be worthless. It's already costing America 2 cents to make a penny. 2 cents cost to make a penny. You can't run a government like that. Oh, you're not with me, are you? Hold on to it. Brother Lakes can tell you at the end of the Second World War, those people who had backed Hitler to the teeth found themselves with wheelbar loads of marks and couldn't buy a loaf of bread with them. Wheelbarrows going down the road with a wheelbarrow full of money, looking for somebody who would sell them a loaf of bread for a wheelbarrow full of money. The money was worthless. And the Bible says that one day you'll throw your silver in the street. The Bible says that one day you will not be able to buy or sell without a mark. Where's your money going to take you? It's going to take that love for money, and it's going to put you right in line to take a mark and lose your soul. What am I preaching to you tonight? I'm preaching to you there's a better currency. There's a whole lot better currency than a piece of paper. There's a whole lot better currency. It's called prayer and obedience. This little woman walked up and cast in everything she had. She cast it in because imprinted in her heart was the word of deity. Give and it shall be given unto you. Something dedicated to God. Listen, for whosoever shall give a cup of water to drink in my name, verily I say unto you, shall not lose his reward. A cup of cold water, what's it worth? Right now, a bottle of cold water costs you a buck. And sometimes a buck and a quarter. But in Jesus' day, it didn't cost anything. A cold water in my name. That's where the whole picture flips. You do it in my name, and all of a sudden that cup of cold water has a great value. A value that will not diminish. A value that will never cheapen. A value that shall always retain its power. And the power of it is, he said, if you will do that, you will not lose your reward. You may end up being blessed of God in eternity for the fact that you gave a cup of cold water in his name. You may become a soul winner. The verdict can be rendered and the evidence is still in. The poor widow received a reward enough when Jesus took note of her gift before the throne of God, when all the evidence is in. When the verdict of God really matters, the two mites become an inestimable value. The two were to bound up in the glorious words, "Well done! Well done, thou good and faithful servant! Thou hast been faithful over a few things, two mites. I will make thee rule over many things. Enter thou into the joys of thy Lord." Finally, the laurel of the treasury. Laurel was bestowed back in the Greeks and the Romans. It was put upon the winner's head of an Olympic or somebody they wanted to honor. They would take a laurel wreath and they would place it on their head after the crown. The widow gave, but she gave more than all. She didn't give calculation. The widow gave with abandon. The plaudits of Jesus went in respect to her gift, the love, the spirit, the sacrifice, the service. It was all her living. I wish you'd help me preach. She was not just pleasant, she was a pauper. Instead of giving it to the treasury for the poor, she might as well receive from it. But she had no job, yet she gave. She had no home, yet she gave. She had no income, yet she gave. She knew not from whence it would come the next meal, but she gave. She gave for the sheer love of giving. She gave her all to God. And God God said she gave more than all. Somebody talks in the means of poultry when they say, I'll just give my widow's mite. Shame on you. I would to God that everybody had the kind of spirit that would give the widow's mite. Such talk is sacrilege. Sacrilege against God who made you, redeemed you, blessed you. Sacrilege against the widow whose name you use in vain. Until we're willing to give our all, let us not pretend. We've not given yet. Till we have learned to give our all, we have not given yet. So concludes my little lesson on giving. And the reason that I bring up this wonderful example is that she went home and we don't even know that she had a home to go to. We don't know what she had in the cupboard. We don't know what she had for the next day. But we do know that the faithful Lord of the treasury said she gave her living. Are you interested in giving? Would you like to turn things around? Would you like to go from less to more? Would you like to go from the tail to the head? Would you like to go from underneath to above? Brother Zeke Estes will tell you his philosophy on giving is you can't outgive God. You want to challenge God, give. More than one time he's walked up to me and gave out of his abundance. And I thank God for that. But then there's been times when I almost made the terrible mistake. I looked at the person who was giving me a gift. And I almost said, don't do that, don't do that. I got more than you got, you keep that. And then the Spirit of God spoke to me and said, will you take their blessing? And I said, Lord, I'm sorry. I've thought that we're doing it out of duty. And I was mistaken. To them, it was a privilege. A privilege to give. And I've seen God take that privileged few that gave from the abundance of their heart and turn life around for them. Somebody say amen. So tonight, my little lesson, I didn't run around the platform, didn't jump up and down, I didn't stutter. My lesson tonight is, children, you want life to go better. Learn again now, a dime out of a dollar. And when it comes hard, give all of it. When you think that the devil's got you in a corner, give it all. I learned that as a young preacher. My wife can tell you when we lived in Scotland, there was times when we didn't hardly have anything. I learned that. I told you before, I went to church one night carrying a tote in the Bible because I was a preacher and a pastor. And I only had $5 to get us to Friday. And the Lord spoke to me. I felt like it was God and he said, give it. So I just reached in because I was young and reckless and pulled that whole thing out and threw it in the offering and figured out some way I was going to tell Janie what I'd done when I got home. When I got home, I was reading the scriptures before I went to bed and opened my Bible, and there in the Bible that never left my hand, there in the Bible that no one had but me, there in the Bible that every preacher keeps close, I opened it up and started to read, and there was my $5 bill. God didn't give me five plus. He just gave me my five back. It lasted to Friday. How many know if God does it, it'll last to Friday?
1: All right.
0: There's times when we didn't have groceries. We had children. We didn't complain. We didn't gripe. We didn't murmur. We would go to church and come back, and there would be groceries sitting leaning up against our front door. We'd pick them up and feel like dancing a jig. So we'd get them in there on the table and empty them out and find out what all was in there because we were hungry. I found out young, you don't outgive God.
2: Right.
0: You're not shouting amen. I know why you're not shouting amen. George won't let you. You ought to shout amen and say, George, I can live without you. The Lord has got me here. He's brought me a mighty long way. How many can say, He brought me a mighty long way?
2: Amen.
0: When I had nothing, He put something on my table.
2: Right.
0: Oh, yeah. My wife was reminding me of a Christmas when we didn't have anything to give to our parents and just had enough money to buy one gift for each of our children. Full-time preacher. Red hot. Going for God. You'd think God would send Santa Claus if there was such a person. You'd think He'd make Him get in His sleigh and come down to a house like that, but He didn't. Did we make it? Yes. Did we learn? Yes. Can I tell you can trust Him? Yes. Can I tell you that He'll be there when there doesn't seem how to make any way? He'll be there. He is a way maker. He is a dollar stretcher. Amen. He can make a way. That's not the best. I'm going to close with this. We made so much money preaching that we got real adventurous, and FHA was building homes over there. We were renting. So we had nothing to lose. So we submitted. Here is our income. This is what we make. They figured up our house payment and approved it. Tell them, Sister Janie, how much our house payment was for a new home. $106. Yeah. It's a lot of money. It's a lot of money. But it wasn't for a new house. In fact, if we hadn't been so stinking poor, we'd never got it. That's one time when God took poverty and turned it into a blessing. Can God do it? That was an impossibility. No bank today would have even looked at those figures. But God said, now's the time. We applied. God blessed. We moved in. Hallelujah. In fact, we were living there when you all called us and put us in over here. We left a new home to come here. But have we any regrets? No. We took a cut in pay. Have any regrets? No. Because I found out that when you're willing to give it all, He'll never outgive God. You can trust Him. He is a way maker. How many will raise one hand and say, I know it. I know it. I know it. Let's stay.
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5: I really always love serving God. Because at times when you don't know or don't really know or think that He's going to move on your behalf, you see some pretty neat stuff happen. Brother Loomis, it's pretty encouraging to see your dad here. Pretty encouraging to hear testimonies of what God does. Not what we think He's going to do, or... And it's good, folks, to actually voice your opinion and say, I'm standing on this promise, particularly, you know, for your life. Being able to say that I love God and I believe that He's going to do this. But when we actually are able to wrap our hands around the physical evidence that He has done what He said He's going to do, that's amazing. And to, you know, to be able to relish in that of His power and His magnificence, of how wonderful He does things. You know, I would think of 10,000 different ways of how God could do something just so miraculous. And the one thing I didn't think about, that's how He would do it. And it was better than the whole way that I even thought about that He would even do it. And just His glory. I really love the Lord and His majesty, how good He is to us. Let's all turn to Psalms chapter 19, verses 8 through 14. Psalms chapter 19, verses 8 through 14. I wanted to talk tonight about, there's many things that I face at work. A lot of you know that I am a team leader, and I face some stuff, but I have learned many lessons and, you know, tried to take the secular stuff that I learned from work and turn them into spiritual things. And Lord teaching me to do so, and this will be one of them tonight, that hopefully it will help us in our lives, being able to help us. Psalms chapter 19, verse 7 through 14. I might have said 8, but it'd be Psalm 7 or 19, verse 7. The law of the Lord is perfect, converting the soul. The testimony of the Lord is sure, making wise the simple. The statutes of the Lord are right, rejoicing the heart. The commandment of the Lord is pure, enlightening the eyes. The fear of the Lord is clean, enduring forever. The judgments of the Lord are true and righteous altogether. More to be desired are they than gold, yea, than much fine gold. Sweeter also than honey and the honeycomb, and moreover by them is thy servant warned, and in keeping them there is great reward. Who can understand his errors? Cleanse thou me from secret faults. Keep back thy servant also from presumptuous sin or sins, and let them not have dominion over me. Then shall I be upright, and I shall be innocent from the great transgression. Let the words of my mouth and the meditation of my heart be acceptable in thy sight, O Lord, my strength, my redeemer. Now, those are some very powerful scriptures there. Some of those we do use we use them in our church all the time, but mainly verse 7 for some of the stuff that we use in our witnessing, our tools for witnessing here at the church. But tonight I wanted to talk about making it real. Making it real. Heavenly Father, we come to you tonight. I pray that, Lord, that you would help us, minister to us, Lord. Stand me in your liberties, Lord. God, my thoughts. Lord God, the thoughts of my heart, Lord, and what you would have me to say. I believe, Lord, that I have a message for these people tonight. Lord, lead me down the right road in what to say, Lord, and what not to say. Lord, allow these hearts of these people to be open, Lord, to the Word of God and the ministry of your Spirit. In Jesus' name we pray. Amen. Amen. Now, when I say making it real, it may not mean much to you. Man, when I say making it real, now you understand what I'm saying when you make it real, right? in some aspect. Now, at work, we have a process that we go through as team leaders to my supervisor, to the supervisor, then to the manager, then to the manager, to the president of our company. And it's one of these things called making it real. When there is, one of our mottos at work of making it real, it is when it comes to a problem, we have an escalation process that we go through, and it's this motto of making it real. There might be something on the floor necessarily that is wrong, and the process needs fixed. There is something wrong with that process. So we get together and we begin to ask questions to find out where the problem may be coming from. I want to say that again. We begin to ask questions on where the problem may be coming from. We're trying to learn what is happening, or maybe a mistake that a certain person is making. Why does this certain problem keep coming up? Why is it coming back to the forefront every time that we have this particular problem? What is causing this to happen? Looking at these things and recognizing we need a process in order to be able to hold these people accountable for what they are doing. Some people get sloppy with their work. Some people trying to hurry up and get home. Hey, I don't blame you for trying to get home in 8 hours so you can kiss your honey and love on your kids. That's fine. But there, you have to do a good job. You have to put forth your best product, you know, while you're here. Understand, you don't might not want to smile as far as work goes. You better smile while you're at church or people think something's wrong with you. But, you want to put forth your best product that you can, or in other words, you know, you're going to be in trouble. Same way with church people, we need to put forth our best for Christ. And if there's something coming up where we're just not making it, we need to find out and isolate that problem. Why does that keep coming up, and why is that a problem? Why do we keep coming up with this? The first process in making it real, we always ask, or our supervisors will ask us, and this is probably the only place that you can do this, okay? They'll say to us, I want you to make it ugly. And what they say to me is I want to know the truth of why this is happening. And if you don't know why this is happening, I want you to figure it out. And they just say that to me. I mean, we're up in their office. Nobody else around, they say, Jared, I want to know why this is happening. And I want to know why this is happening, not 5 minutes from now or a day from now. I want to know right now why this is happening and why this is going on. You know, we're starting to lose our steps. I want to know. So we make it ugly. And what I mean is that we just call it for what it is. Sin is sin. You know, temptation is temptation, trials, troubles, whatever it is. You call it for what it is. It is ugly. There's nothing right about it. In other words, we tell it like it is, and we are not to ever to sugarcoat the problem. We're not ever to point somebody out to somebody else's finger. And, you know, if I have a problem in my house, I am not to go and point to her and say, it's all her fault. We don't get the Adam and Eve part to where we say, it's somebody else, it's not me, okay? We want to make sure we do that. My manager at work does this often, you know, wanting us as team leaders not to make excuses for other people. Not to make excuses that I was too busy to look at that. There are many times, man, I mean, I'm running all day. I mean, you wouldn't think I run the way I look, but I run at work like crazy. I mean, from one end to the other, because I usually work in two separate departments, just run, trying to fix processes and work with people problems, and you just name it, that's how it goes. And he doesn't want me to make the excuse that I was too busy. And I understand a lot of us, we are busy people. We have work to do, and we have our job, and we have our kids, and we have our wife. And the list could go on and on. And then if you do something in the church and you're a Sunday school teacher and you know, you're a deacon in the church and, you know, you do other curricular activity outside of church. Maybe you play baseball or maybe you play basketball with the guys on Friday night. I don't know. But your list can go on and on and on. And you say, well, I'm really busy. There is no excuse for some of this stuff. The problem has to be taken care of. No excuses. And they want to know what is really going on and what is really happening. Also, from the very beginning of our Christianity, we also do this same process. And what I mean is that from the very beginning, Brother Maurer, we have this process in our church, or something that we use is calling the weight of the master, right? We use this way of the master to try to get past people and get to them to thinking of where are you really at? In the first part here, I'm going to talk about isolating the problem. And here's the thing. When I read to you, the law of the Lord is perfect, converting the soul. When we start off in our Christianity, what is our biggest problem? Well, everybody can say it, and I could ask my son what the biggest problem was, and he could tell you, I hope. But it's sin. Sin has been our biggest problem from the very beginning. It doesn't matter where the category goes. If you like to lie, or you like to steal, and you say, well, maybe I've never done those things, but we could take them through some questions and ask some people some things, but it doesn't necessarily matter in what Christmas tree type deal or triangle that you're in, sin being at the top and all other sin being at the bottom. Somewhere along the line, sin has entered into mankind. I mean, it came all the way back from Adam and all the way through Eve and then through their seed. And guess where we're at today? Sin is still a prevalent part or a problem in the world. And not only that, is it a problem in the world, it's a problem in the church. You know, to where these things that come to hinder, or we have to learn how to isolate this problem. And no doubt about it, the way of the master does that. And this is how she goes to start out with. We ask a person, do you think that you are a good person? And probably 95% of the time, right, pastor, people will say, yes, sir, I'm a good person. And they get to the place, and then you'd say, well, you start off asking, you say, well, have you ever sinned? And they'll say, well, some might say, well, I don't even know what sin is. And, oh yeah, I've done it a couple times. Well, then you start going down through the Ten Commandments of whichever one you'd like to go to. Well, you say, well, have you ever told a lie? And they'll say, well, you know, I don't know. I've told a couple little white ones or little gray ones or something like that. I've never told any big black greasy ones. You know, and then you start to talk to these people and work through this stuff of breaking the law. I mean, you know, no other gods before me, lying or committing adultery. And then she goes, oh, I've never committed adultery. And then you say, well, you know, have you ever lusted with your eyes? And then, you know, and just looked at lusted in your heart. And the Bible says that you've already committed adultery in your heart if you've even looked upon a woman with lust and looked at somebody. And we're trying to get these people to understand you have failed in the eyes of God. And if you have committed just one of these sins, you are dying and going to hell, friend. Because when you stand before the Lord, and this is how the way of the master goes. You tell them, you say, well, if you would stand before God, would you be innocent or guilty? Some smarties will say, well, I'd be innocent. I'd be just fine. Well, you just admitted to me that you're a liar and a thief and all that stuff. And then, you know, this process begins and you say, listen, if you would stand before God, you would be guilty because he said not one of these sins is going to be able to pass away from God. God will have to examine you on everything. And if you have committed one of these sins, then you are guilty of every last one of them. And then you are going to be in big trouble. How are you ever going to get out of this mess? How am I ever going to get out of this mess of this sin and this destruction in my life? I have to be able to I have to be able to find out a way to justify myself. How am I going to be able to do that, Brother Streeter? How am I going to be able to justify myself? And as I said, maybe if I could just blame somebody else. Maybe it was my dad. My dad taught me how to drink and to smoke and do all those vicious things. Maybe it was my mom who taught me how to blow up. Now listen, folks, my parents didn't do this, okay? Now don't call them on the phone and say, Jared said you're drinkers and cussers and smokers and everything else. Don't do that, because I did say that, but that's not what I meant, okay? You get me in a lot of trouble. But here we are, and there's no doubt, there is a big problem. We don't need to skirt the issue anymore. We need to isolate it and find out where it is coming from. Our souls, our hearts at first do not want to serve God. Our hearts at first are resistant against the Lord. I do not want to serve God. My body says, my soul says, my flesh says, that says, I will resist God. I will not bow to Him. There is a problem within us that does not desire to do the will of God. We have to realize, I have a problem. We have to realize, I need a Savior. You will not make it, my friend, upon your own merit. I understand you may have only done one small sin in your lifetime. Maybe you only broke one. Hallelujah. Good for you. But when it comes to the fact that you would stack all of the good things that you did, let's say you shook hands with Barack Obama because you were some type of a peacemaker. Let's say that you stopped World War III against us and Russia. There's nothing going on like that, so I just throw that out there. But let's say that you are working on something and you'd stack up all of this stuff that you had done, all of these good things stacked up. And if we would be able to, if God was so likely, as some people think, get out of scale, and you'd have one little bad sin, and you'd have all these good things that you had done, guess what happens? That little one little sin done etched out all your good stuff that you did. You are a sinner. You need a Savior. We need somebody to save us from our wretchedness. We need somebody to come to be able to save us from our destruction. I have never been able, and you have never been able, to stand before a holy God before. We must go to the one who has been anointed our mediator. We must go to the one who has been given the charge, who has been given the given right to be our mediator. Jesus Christ has been given that place of counselor and mediator and our hope, that when we come before God, that we might be able to be justified because He died for us on the cross. And that is the only way that we'll be able to isolate this problem. If I say, dear Jesus, save me from my sins, save me from my sorrows, save me from my troubles. Save me from my wicked ways, because I don't know which way to go. I don't know which way I'm heading, and I need help getting on the narrow road, because the wide road has me lost and I don't know which way I'm going. Please help me, Lord, to find the straight and the narrow way. We need a Savior, and we need Him to help us to isolate this problem of sin in our life. And let's say for all hope's sake, that hallelujah, you get saved. Now we're on to part number two. Not so hard, is it? This part number two is the introduction to the work. And let me tell you something, folks. I have never been one for sitting still. I've never been, I was never allowed to sit still for any length of time anyway. The day that I got saved is the day I began to work. And this introduction to the work was something very powerful. But let me give you a gist of why we're in it. Let's say anybody that I'm talking to, that first part was for you that are not saved. If you don't know Jesus Christ as your Lord and Savior, folks, don't waste any more time and fooling around with point two or three. You need to get saved now. The coming days are coming when, you know, this stuff's going to be harder and harder to do, and Christ's name is already being taken out of everything that you can imagine. Persecution everywhere that you look. Folks, it is dire time that if you've never made that decision for Jesus Christ, you need to make it now. Now, and here's the other part. Let's just say I'm just talking to those who go to church or those that come here or whatever. And if you don't know necessarily what the work is that we are supposed to be doing, I'm going to read you some scriptures in Jude, and that would be verse 21 through 23. It says, "Keep yourselves in the love of God, looking for the mercy of our Lord Jesus Christ unto eternal life. And some have compassion, making a difference. And others save with fear, pulling them out of the fire, hating even the garment spotted by the flesh." Our duty, our work, in our introduction to this work, let's say that you don't know and you are a new convert, is that we are then, once we have been shown the mercies of God, once we have been given that salvation, once we have tasted of this wonderful grace and mercies of the Lord Jesus Christ, being able to know where we are at, I have now the opportunity, the key, to be able to help somebody else in their dilemma. I have now the key in my hand that is now able to unlock it for somebody else. Somebody else that is walking blindly in this life, just carelessly walking along, not knowing where they're going. I now have the key to be able to grab somebody else by the hand and say, "You don't want to go that way." I now have the power within my hand. And you say, "Oh, well, you have the power." No, I just know the person who has the power. I know the person who gave me my sin, or forgave me of my sins and gave me the power to help me. I now have the power to be able to help somebody else out of that wretched place they were in. Now, folks, I'm telling you, I want to see people get saved just as well as you. I want to see people be able to come to the altar of Christ, be able to have their hearts given over to the Lord, but I must put forth an effort. And you know, we can walk around, I can walk around work, and people know that I'm a Christian, but if I don't open my mouth and say something to them, then they will never get saved. It has to be by the Word. It is by the Word that men get saved. Well, guess what? They're not reading this one. Now, I understand that you say, "Well, hallelujah, I'm an open Bible." Well, that's well and good. If you don't say anything, they're never going to feel any conviction. They're never going to feel like they have a need for Christ. We must tell them and warn them of the places that they are going. You know, we must be able to open up our mouths and introduce them to this mighty King in which we serve. Now you'll say, "Brother Jared, where and what can I do?" Man, there's so much stuff that could be. We'd say, "Well, we'd like for you to do something in the church." Not necessarily. You'd say, "Well, all the Sunday school classes are full." Fine. But there's still more people that need to pass out tracts. Right, Brother Armstrong? There's still more people that need to learn how to talk to people on how to talk to somebody on how to be able to tell them this way of the master stuff. You don't know how to do it and you say, "Well, I'm shy." You know, we have this stuff in order so that you can be able to go down through it and you can learn. And some people say, "Well, then you become some spiritual robot and you never allow the Holy Ghost to come in and minister to people and witness to them." But listen, this stuff works. Being able to convert these people and where they're at, being at this introduction into this work. Some people will say, "Well, let me be careful. I want to say this too. You know, we all can feel a calling and a burden for something. We can feel a passion towards doing something. And I know this for a fact, and I can testify this to myself. I can remember when I first came here, and Brother Streeter, and I've testified about this a couple of times, Brother Streeter came to me. Now, folks, I'm called to preach now. Right? You know, you understand what I'm talking about? Now, I'm called to preach. Do you understand why I'm doing this? I am called to preach now. I got everything under control. Now, if I ain't behind the pulpit, I ain't doing nothing else. Really. Brother Streeter asked me and my wife to take over 4, 5, and 6-year-olds. Do you believe he had the audacity to ask me, a preacher, a man of God, who gets preached? I don't know how many times I'd preached. I don't want to say necessarily, but I'd preach probably over 25 times. Let's just say that. He had the audacity to ask me to teach 4, 5, and 6-year-olds. Let me tell you something. I learned more from those children than I ever learned preaching out here behind this pulpit. Don't get me wrong, I like you. But I learned more from those children on how they did stuff and how wonderful it was. And really, when I really got into the work that God wanted me to get into, it was amazing on how much not only did God work upon those children, but how much God worked on me. I mean, how much I grew in faith knowing some of these kids coming on the bus, and I'm thinking, Lord, how are you ever going to reach them? And week after week, we would go over stories and telling people Bible stuff, and I thought, I said, babe, are we teaching it right? Am I doing the right stuff? We'd act silly. We'd do puppets. I'd do everything in my power to try to get this stuff across. And sure enough, it would just tickle me to death that some of these bus kids would get it. It would tickle me to death that knowing that some of the, if some of your kids were in my class, some of you church people, please forgive me, but some of the church people's kids would not answer the questions, and the bus kids would be jumping off the seat because they liked the attention. I would tell them, oh, good job, that was wonderful. Folks, I learned a lot when I started working. I learned a lot more than not being so pious that I sat in my pew and said, well, I'm not doing anything until somebody wants me to preach. Hallelujah. That stuff doesn't work, and you will never grow past your pride if that's as far as it goes. And also, my pastor right here was teaching some of these ladies out here at Maple Leaf Commons, and he asked me, he said, Jared, do you want to go out here? And I said, well, sure, we'll get introduced and whatever not. And I pretty much took his place because he quit. He started pastoring here, and then I started taking his place once a month. And sure enough, Gladys, who is out there, she was getting ready to shut the whole thing down and quit. Now, folks, I am talking to people who are 60 years older than me. No kidding, they are 60 years older than me, or 50, well, one of them 60 years older than me, and the rest of them are 55 or whatever. And let me tell you something, when you get busy at the work of God, stuff not only changes in them, but stuff changes in you. You get to the place where you think, well, some of these older people, they're just not worth it. They're ready to die and go into the grave, and one foot in the grave and one foot everywhere else, and I don't know where they're at. And you'll get stuff in your head that's just not right, and God wants you to think differently. When you get into the work, it begins to work on you and grind you and begin to mold you instead of all this other stuff. Where God wants us to get busy with His work. What are you called to do? I don't know. I'm not here to call you to be a preacher. I'm not here to call you to be a Sunday school teacher. I'm not here to tell you you need to evangelize, but you need to do something. There is a work, and people are dying and going to hell. More people, I guarantee you, visited McDonald's in an hour and a half than ever was in here in this building all morning. People that went through there just wanting a Big Mac, and I guarantee you they never wanted, even thought, they looked over here, but they never thought that they needed to come to church. They were more worried about whether they had their fries and their Coke and their Big Mac in the bag. Folks, this world needs a Savior, and the only way they're going to get it is through you and me. The only way they're going to see it is through my testimony and your testimony. When I walk to work and they see me reading my Bible and they see just something different about me, man, I've got to have integrity. I've got to have something different when I walk through the hallways of where I work. I have got to be a different person, when I do stuff. I mean, I have to be, people watch me like a hawk, waiting for me to make a mistake. And folks, the day I make a mistake is the day that I lose them to a devil's hell. Now, I'm not telling you you can't make a mistake and you can't go back and say you're sorry or whatever. But folks, I have got to live a life above this sin. I have got to do the work of my Savior and my Lord. I want to take the cross and I want to follow Him, as Brother Matt talked about here a couple of nights ago. I think it was, Sunday morning. Hey, he helped me out there. I remember, but he preached that on Sunday morning. And folks, we have to be busy about our Lord's work. Folks are dying and going to hell. You imagine it. You think about it. I don't care how tattooed they are. I don't care how many earrings they have in their face. And I said their face, not their ears anymore, in their face. I don't care where or what they look like. I don't care where they live. I don't care what you have to do. But it says, pulling them out of the fire. Now, as I go along this thing, let's say we've isolated the problem, the sin is in the world, I need a Savior. Let's also say that we've been introduced to the work, and we've started the work that God wanted us to do as having the keys to this kingdom and pulling other people out of the fire. Okay? Let's say that we're doing all that stuff. This is what needs to happen next. Our faith needs to increase, or we need to have increasing faith. We need to be growing in God. You know, let me tell you something. If we get to the place and our feet begin to slow down, we must, we are starting on a way. If ever we get to be slowed down, we have got to get motivated for God. We have got to keep doing. We have got to keep going along in this thing. We have to have this increasing faith. And as I was telling you, you say, well, I don't know how to do that. Well, we go back to making this thing real. We go back to asking the right questions. And we go back to actually figuring out where we are in our Christianity. We actually start asking the right questions on where we are spiritually, folks. You better ask the right questions. Am I really doing what Christ wants me to do? Am I really where I tell everybody I am spiritually? Am I really at where I think I am? You must begin to make a diagnosis of where you are and what you are doing. In order to have this increasing faith, I must be able to put some questions up for myself to find out where I am. No more skirting the issues. No more saying, well, I don't know why this doesn't happen and why that doesn't happen. I need to get down to solve the problem. I need to find out the solution. Just like, you know, when my supervisor was off for 2 weeks, this was kind of humiliating, kind of. He was off for 2 weeks and we had to then answer to the plant manager. And the plant manager, he had some problems on the desk and he was asking me about them, and I was doing okay in answering because I had some of the answers that I needed. But however, there was one particular problem that I haven't had yet time to solve. And he reached over the desk and he said, when are you going to deal with that? He reached over across the desk and he said, when are you going to deal with that? He was wanting some answers. He didn't want any more talking. He didn't want any more figures. He didn't want any more numbers. He didn't want any more excuses. He didn't even want any more black and white. He didn't want me to sugarcoat this stuff anymore. He wanted some answers, and he wanted them now. He wanted to know where I was at, how much progress I was making, where I was going with this thing, where was I going to be, where in all of this stuff. What was happening to my life? What was happening in this process? And folks, you know what? I didn't have any answers, and I felt silly. Being able to come to the place of, why am I not growing? What is going on here? Do I feel the heat from some other area of my life? Being able to find out, where I am lacking. Do I lack guidance and direction? Do I feel empty and depressed? Do I need wisdom in handling strained relationships? Do I have a need for more faith? You know, questions, these questions are a sign of weakness that are only, they're a sign of weakness, but we need these questions in order to begin this spiritual growth. God can work through these difficulties. God can help us in our strained problems. If I can have somebody come to the music. Sister Prysock. Folks, being able to get to the place that our faith can grow on and come to the place of growth, being able to respond in the right ways,

Shadrach, and Abednego. They won't bow because they know who God is. They won't bow because they want to serve Him to the best of their abilities. So Nebuchadnezzar stops the music and he brings them before him and he says, "Who is that God?" They said, "We will not bow to your image. We will not do these certain things." And he says, "Who is that God?" These boys say, "You know, listen, O Nebuchadnezzar, we are not careful to answer you in this matter. When my faith increases, I'll be able to stand against this world. When my faith begins to rise, there will be some dynamic things that I'm going to be able to do. When I begin to grow in the Lord, I'll be able to do things that nobody thought possible. Some of us in here have potential far beyond our years, but we have to learn to stand against the tide. I have to learn how to raise my sword and my shield and fight against this old wicked world. I have to learn how to stand against the Nebuchadnezzars of this world that say, you cannot talk about Jesus in the workplace. You cannot witness to people on the job. And as a team leader, I am not supposed to." Guess what happens? I'm afraid I do it anyway. I'm afraid somebody has to talk to these people about Christ. There has to be somebody who will lift up that banner for the Lord. Being able to have that increased faith. I must find out where my problem is. I must isolate that and be able to find out where I am. Where I am going. What am I going to do for the kingdom of God? There is potential inside this church that would probably blow the roof off if we hit it. There is stuff that people in this church can do that is absolutely amazing. I have got to find out where I am and what I'm doing. And sure enough, those three Hebrew boys, as they admitted, they said, "You know what? We believe that our God is able to deliver us. But if He won't," they said, "then we'll just go ahead and die, O King. You just go ahead and throw us in there. There'll be a time when you'll stand by yourself. There'll be a time when there won't be nobody around to help you. There'll come a time when you got to stand on the Word by yourself. There'll come a time when nobody wants to stand with you. Now, do you believe that? There'll be some times when you've got to stand on your own and ain't nobody, you can't call the pastor fast enough. You can't call Brother Armstrong fast enough. There's not fast enough time for you to be able to even get a hold of the church to be able to put it on the one call now. You're going to be by yourself in a certain situation and you're going to need to have this increasing faith. You're going to need to have this help from the Lord. Being able to find God at a most wonderful moment. As these boys stood there, he told them, he said, "Heat it up," and they did. And they threw him into the fire. Folks, they didn't die. They didn't get hurt. No smoke. Somebody was waiting on them. You know, I appreciate those testimonies of waiting on somebody on the other side. But I know I wait for somebody in the fire. While I'm going through the fires of this life, I'm waiting on the moment where I can see my Savior. I know He's in here somewhere. I know He's in the fire here somewhere. I don't know where it's at because it's pretty hot in here and I just necessarily can't find Him and I don't know where He's at. But I know He's in here somewhere. And I know He's real close because I can feel Him.
Oh, he ain't touched my hand yet, Brother Kincaid. He hasn't put his hand on my shoulders and said, hey, I'm over here. He hasn't said anything to me. I haven't heard his voice. But I know if I'll just wait a little bit longer, if I'll hold on just a little while, I know if I'll be patient with God, I know eventually he'll say, I'm here. I'm right over here. I never left you. I never forsook you. I never left you where you're at. We can have that faith to know that.

0: will be with us through this stuff, through these trials, through these tests, through this troublesome time that we're going to go through. But God wants us to be able to do His work, His majesty. Folks, here we are. Isolating the problem of sin, coming to the realization that we're a sinner and we need a Savior. The introduction to the work of knowing that we have a key and we have Christ in our lives, that we're able to open up this wonderful gate, this wonderful world to somebody else, being able to save them from a devil's hell. And then knowing that one day, folks, we've got to increase in our faith. We've got to continue to grow. We've got to continue to do for the Lord as He'd have us to do. I want to find Him in the fire. I want to find Him in the flood. I want to find Him where He can be found. Isaiah chapter 43 and verse 2, it says, "When thou passest through the waters, I will be with thee. And through the rivers, and they shall not overflow thee. And when thou walkest through the fire, thou shalt not be burned, neither shall the flame kindle upon thee." God can take the difficulties of life, and if we enter into the process with Him, He will reshape us from the inside out. Begin to solidify those things inside of us, being able to help us from the inside out. If y'all stand with me this evening, Heavenly Father, come to You tonight, Lord. And I pray, Heavenly Father, that You'd minister to us. Help us, Lord, in many situations, Lord, in this room. Lord, I don't know if there's a sinner here. Father, if there is one, may they be convicted. May You draw them by Your Spirit. May they have heard the message of God and know that they need a Savior for their sins. Lord, for those who want to work, Lord, may they work. May they prove their ministries true. But also, Lord, for us who need to grow, who need to find You, who need to hang on to our Savior and our Lord, being able to grow in this wonderful wisdom of God. Heavenly Father, deal with our hearts as we gather around Your altar. In Jesus' name. I want you to ask yourself some questions. I don't know what those questions may be. Maybe you might ask and say, "Am I really where I'm supposed to be in Christ Jesus? Am I really growing like I should?" Allow the Lord to deal with you and allow the Spirit of God to deal with your heart. I want to serve God with all my heart, folks. I want to serve Him. I want my family to serve Him. I want to do what I can for the Lord. Do whatever there is possible. You know what? Listen to this, folks. I've been called to preach for 14 years. I've waited a long time. To allow God to open up that door in order to be a pastor somewhere. Does that hurt me? No. You know why? Because I love this church. I love the people here. And I'll tell you what I'll do. I'll serve my pastor to the best of my abilities. And if when he asks me to preach, I'll preach. If I'm asked to do 4, 5, and 6-year-olds again, I'll do it. Because, folks, it's a wonderful place to be in the hand of God, being able to be used of Him. I'll lay down my thoughts of where I think I ought to be. And be in His will all the way. I'll tell you what, Brother Kincaid, don't you feel sorry for me if I have to stay here another 30 years and just serve God. And just serve God from here and just once in a while. I don't need any great privileges. I don't need to preach at some camp meeting. But I just want to be in His will in every way. Hallelujah. Come find yourself a place to pray. Hallelujah.
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3: Their whole body. Now, James must have knew something about a horse. How many knows anything about a horse? You don't go out to the barn and put the harness on a horse before you put the bridle on. You don't put the saddle on the horse till you put the bridle on. And after you put the bridle on, Carnita's little girl can lead that big beast anywhere that she wants to. Daddy had a pair of horses. One weighed 1330 and one weighed 1335. They were full sisters. And he bought them when they was 2 and 3 or 3 and 4. He gave $400 for them back in the 40s. I mean, they was beautiful horses. And I worked those horses many and a many time. And I'd go in the stall where they were at, and I'd speak to them, and they'd turn around, and I'd catch them up on the head, and I'd put their bridle on. I'd bring them out of the stall, and I'd put their harness on. I know all about a horse. I've worked them till I left home. James must have knew something about a horse.
4: Sure.
3: But you will not never put harness on a horse before you put the bridle on. You put the bridle on first.
4: Right.
3: I'm going to get to my point here just in a few minutes. James must have knew something about a horse. Because he told it exactly like it is.
4: Right.
3: You can put a saddle on a horse without the bridle on, get on that horse, it'll run away with you. I guarantee it if it's not a real gentle. But you can put that bridle on, put that saddle on, and a little kid can get on that horse, go right on down the road about its business. I said all of that to say this. A child of God must have a bridle on if he's ever going to do anything for God.
4: All right.
3: He's got to have a bridle on. When that big 1,300-pound horse got those bits in their mouth, they was gentle. Gentle. You could set little Blaine back there on one of those horses. They wouldn't do nothing if they had the bridle on. But if they didn't, they might run away with you. Behold also the ships which, though they be so great and are driven of fierce winds, yet they are turned about with a very small helm, whithersoever the governor listeth. Even so the tongue is a little member, and boasteth great things. Behold, how great a matter a little fire kindleth. This is a touchy subject. And God just poured this out to me the other day just as pretty as you please.
4: Wonderful.
3: Oh, it's a touchy subject. And the tongue is a fire, a world of iniquity. So is the tongue among our members, that it defileth the whole body and setteth on fire the course of nature, and it is set on fire of hell. For every kind of beast and of birds and of serpents and of things in the sea is tamed and hath been tamed of mankind. If a beast is tamed, it's going to be tamed besides Oscar Hughes. I mean a serpent. I ain't going to fool with them. But the Bible said they're tamed. A serpent is tamed. But the tongue can no man tame. It is an unruly evil full of deadly poison. I was seeking God on this, and I believe with all of my heart that I found the answer. I believe I found the answer.
4: All right.
3: And I'm going to tell it to the Highway of Holiness Church.
4: Great.
3: Because I believe God gave it to me. I've already preached this to Sister Hughes.
4: All right.
3: I believe I found the answer.
4: Hallelujah.
3: I ain't going to tell you right now, but I'll tell you just in a minute. But the tongue can no man tame. It is unruly, evil, full of deadly poison.
4: Mm-hmm.
3: Remember that verse right there that I read. Keep your finger on that. Don't you let that slip. And I'm going to give you the answer to that just in a minute. Therewith what? Therewith the tongue. Bless we God, even the Father. And therewith what? With the tongue. Curse we men which are made after the similitude of God.
4: Right.
3: Look up that word in your dictionary, similitude, and see what it means.
4: Mm-hmm.
3: We better be careful when we talk about a brother or a sister.
4: Right.
5: Amen.
3: Oh, we better be careful. You remember what Brother Hughes said. Before you put the harness on that horse, put the bridle on him.
4: Yeah, help us, Lord.
3: Put the bridle on him. Many and a many time I've harnessed them big horses up. Oh, I've seen Daddy. I never seen Daddy one time hook those horses to a load but what they didn't move it. Daddy would go back and pick up those check lines and he'd say, all right, gals, they was full sisters, all right, gals, let's go. And they'd move that load.
4: Yes, sir.
3: Then he'd stop them, he'd lay the check lines down, he'd go around front and he'd rub their head and pick up their collar and rub under their shoulders. He'd go back to the check lines, pick the check lines up and say, all right, gals, let's go. Same thing. Never did see those horses fail. Thank God. Out of the same mouth proceedeth blessing and cursing. My brethren, these things ought not to be. Doth a fountain send forth this, at the same place sweet water and bitter? Can a fig tree, my brethren, bear olive berries, either a vine figs? So can no fountain both yield salt water and bitter and fresh?
4: Oh God.
3: Who is a wise man and endued with knowledge among you? Let him show out of a good conversation his works with meekness and of wisdom. But if ye have bitter envy and strife in your hearts, glory not. If you've got envy and strife in your heart, don't you get up and praise God. Don't you do it. First you get rid of that bitter envy and strife, then you can praise God all you want to.
4: Right.
3: He says, glory not and lie not against the truth. This wisdom descendeth not from above, but is earthly, sensual, and devilish. Are you ready for the answer? Are you ready? How many is ready for it? I believe with all of my heart God give me this answer. But the tongue can no man tame. It is unruly, evil, full of deadly poison. Don't forget that.
4: Yes.
3: Are you ready for it?
4: Glory.
3: I guarantee you this to work. Double your money back. If it don't work, I'm the biggest hypocrite that ever was. Simple answer. Psalms 71. I'm going to wait till you find it. Psalm 71. How many is there?
4: Got it.
3: Since Brother Collins has got it, I want him to stand up and read it real slow. Verse 8.
4: Let thy mouth be filled with thy praise and with thy honor all the day.
3: Is that the answer? Where is your tongue?
4: Your mouth.
3: It's in your mouth. If your mouth is full of praise and honor all the day, then there's no room for nothing else but praising God. I thought when God gave me that, I just about shouted.
4: Hallelujah. That's great.
3: Let thy mouth be filled with thy praise and thy honor all the day long. How many's going to remember that?
4: Yes, thank God.
3: Now, if that one don't work, I've got another one. Psalms 19. Psalms 19 and 14. Brother Collins, you might as well read that one too.
4: The words of my mouth and the meditation of my heart be acceptable in thy sight, O Lord, my strength and my redeemer.
3: How about that?
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5: I'm going to read in the
2: 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Up next, another great message from Vernon Jarvis.
5: I went through this chapter a few weeks ago and just kind of looking at it from a different perspective. And then I had a circumstance a couple of days ago that, as you most of you know, Zach, our son, is home and has a lot of needs, primarily spiritual needs, but has lots of other needs in his life. And there was a certain plan that we had made. And I've been trying to dedicate more time to him. But we had a certain plan made, and it seemed like a really good plan. And it was all kind of laid out, And then when he was in the car with me and we went to see how this was all going to work out, it totally shut down. The door was completely closed. And he was just real quiet, and I could tell he was very disappointed about this situation. I didn't know what to say. You know what we do sometimes when we don't know what to say is we just say something. And so I said, well, Zach, sometimes when God closes a door, he opens a window. I don't know why I said that, but it just came to my mind. I'd heard that before. And so he looked at me and he said, is that true? And I said, then it got me to thinking, I hope it's the truth. Because I had just told him that if God closes the door, if a door closes, that he will open a window. I've been thinking ever since that happened. I mean, the last couple of days I've been thinking about this and meditating on it. And I just ran some references on the scripture on windows. And there were so many more than I could even make reference to you here tonight. It's huge. So many places in the scripture where there is a window that is a symbol of hope, or a window that is the symbol of an answer, or a window as symbolizing the possibility of victory or deliverance. And it was interesting as I went through several scriptures, and I'll read Acts 16 here in just a minute, but I went first of all to Genesis chapter 7 when Noah had built the ark as God had instructed him to build it, because there was this rain, this deluge of rain that was coming. He built the ark in obedience to God and by God's instructions, exactly as God told him to. And it was God that shut the door, but God had instructed him to make a window in this structure. And when the rain after 40, actually it says that the heavens window opened up and the rain started falling. And so I saw the window of heaven, God speaking to people, even through judgment, through the windows of heaven. And then Noah, after those 40 days, he opens up the window, first sends out a raven, and then he sends out a dove three times, actually. The dove goes out, doesn't stay long, comes right back. He takes the dove back into the ark. The second time he sends out the dove, and the dove has gone a while and comes back with an olive branch, an olive leaf. And he takes him back in, and 7 days later he lets that dove back out, and this time the dove doesn't return. It was all symbolic, a message that God was giving them hope that the judgment was over and that they were going to be able to be restored back to their life and back to the land. And it was symbolic. The storm was over. And I thought, that's a wonderful message that came via the window in the ark. And then I moved on to the window when the spies went in to spy out the land in Jericho, and there was a woman there with a bad reputation by the name of Rahab, and she had agreed to hide the spies, and she let them out the window. And they made a covenant. They made a promise to one another. If you will preserve, when you come back, if you'll preserve my household, then I will protect you and I will help you to escape. That's exactly what happened. And after they escaped, they had left her a word telling her, leave a scarlet cord in the window hanging down, and that will be a symbol of and a reminder to us of where your household is, and that household is going to be saved. That scarlet cord, of course, is a type of the blood of Christ. And Jesus. So as I got to looking at all these windows in the Bible, I convinced myself that it's probably true that if God closes a door, he can open windows too. And he can do some wonderful, wonderful things. On several occasions, people were delivered just as the spies were delivered. There was a time when David was being sought by his father-in-law, Saul, to kill him. His wife, who was Saul's daughter, Michal, she hid him and then she allowed him to escape out of a window. And Paul, on another occasion in the book of Acts, he escaped out of a window when there was a garrison of soldiers protecting the city. And he was able to escape out of a window. And so the window was, in many places, it was a symbol of hope. It was a symbol of salvation. It was a symbol of deliverance. And wonderful, wonderful. And so there's at least three different occasions, and maybe more than that. Then I got to thinking about in Malachi, where we're given the instruction concerning tithing. It talks about the fact that if you don't tithe, that you're under a curse. But if you are willing to make God, put God first, and you bring all the tithe into the storehouse, that the needs will be met. He said, put me to the test. Prove me and see if I will not open up the windows of heaven, pour you out a blessing that you cannot contain, not be room enough to receive it. Amen. Now, I think we all realize as Christians, we've had times when we had a plan, we wanted to see something accomplished, or we had a vision or a dream or desire to see something done, and the door was shut. And God sometimes shuts doors. And I'd like to say that when he shuts the door, that he always shows you what he's going to do next. But he doesn't always, or at least he doesn't always show you real quickly. Sometimes after the door shuts, it's just quiet. It's silence. It's just trusting God. And that's when it's pretty hard to understand what God is doing. And you might be disappointed and a little bit even angry and disappointed in God. And God, why didn't you do this? This was a well-laid plan. And our motivation was to please you or to see you work in this situation. Why did you shut the door? The scripture here in Acts chapter 16 is another account of God shutting doors. Acts 16 and verse 4, and as they went through the cities, they delivered them the decrees for to keep that were ordained of the apostles and elders which were at Jerusalem. And so were the churches established in the faith and increased in number daily. And so the ministry of Paul and Silas and Timothy had joined them. Their ministry was one of, they were bringing encouragement to the churches. And as a result of what they were doing, the churches were increasing. There was growth. There was the blessing of the Lord upon them. And it just seemed like everything was going well. And every step they took, it was making a difference for God. Amen. Then verse 6. Now when they had gone throughout Phrygia and the region of Galatia, and were forbidden of the Holy Ghost to preach the word in Asia. Now they had a plan, and apparently their plan was, we're going to move and we're going to go until we come, and we're going to cover all of this area of Asia, and we're going to preach the gospel, and we're going to encourage the Christians, and there are going to be new Christians, and the church is going to grow. That's what's been happening. And so they had no reason to believe that it was going to stop. They just believed that God was blessing them and helping them. But in this account, the Bible says that God said, by the Holy Ghost, he shut the door. He said, don't go. Don't go there. And then in verse 7, it wasn't just one closed door. And after they were come to Mysia, they essayed to go into Bithynia. but the Spirit suffered them not. Slam. The door is shut. Two times. Everyone, every Christian has had experiences where the door was shut and you didn't understand why. Amen? You thought it should work out this way. And you weren't doing anything any different. Everything else that you were doing before, God was blessing it, and you're just doing what you've always done, and you've been faithful, and you're going along expecting that God is going to continue to work. But He shuts the door. And in this case, in Acts 16, He shuts the door twice. So what do we do? I've been meditating on this. Lord, when You shut doors, is it true? Do You open up the windows of heaven? Do You? A couple of things that I understand, and I think that we all do, but just by way of reminder, that we need to be reminded of concerning how God works in our life. Number one, God is a sovereign God. God is sovereign. And that just, let me give you a couple of verses of scripture. Daniel 4:35, it says, "And all the inhabitants of the earth are reputed as nothing. And He doeth according to His will in the army of heaven and among the inhabitants of the earth. And none can stay His hand or say unto Him, what doest thou?" So in the earth and in the heavens, in this world, in the universe, God is sovereign, and He can do what He wants to do among the inhabitants of the earth. And none can stay His hand or say unto Him, what doest thou? We do probably ask God that question, Lord, what's going on? Why have You shut this door? Why? But we serve a God who is sovereign. That just simply means that He can do what He wants to do. He makes His choices. He does what he wants to do. Psalm 115 in verse 3. "But our God is in the heavens. He hath done whatsoever He hath pleased." You read that verse before? God is in heaven and He does what He pleases to do. Amen. Another verse, it's in Genesis, says, "Shall not the judge of the earth do right?" So we serve a God, and as faithful believers, we really don't need to question God. When the door shuts, when we think, Lord, it seems like everything's just, I'm on the right track and things are going well, why do You shut the door? Well, many times God shuts doors just because He's sovereign, and we need to be reminded of the fact He's in control. He's the potter. We're the clay. He's the one that shapes us and molds us and controls us and works in our life. God's the one that initiates things. We're just the responder. We're just the one that cooperates with Him in what He wants to do. That's one thing about our God that we serve. He is sovereign. He can do what He pleases to do. And He's the judge of the earth. And He does all things well. He does everything right. And so we don't question Him. When the door shuts, then we understand God shut it for a reason. Amen. And because He's righteous and He's sovereign, we can trust Him. He shuts the door. He knows what's right. He knows what's good. He knows what we need. He knows about the circumstance that you're in, and He knows how to direct your steps. But not only is He sovereign, but God has a glorious plan, a marvelous plan that's far beyond our planning and our answers the way that we want to work it out. Amen. Revelation 3 and 7, it says, "These things saith He that is holy and He that is true, He that hath the key of David, He that openeth and no man shutteth and no man openeth." God, He has the key. He's in charge. He closes doors. He opens doors. Amen. And we trust him because we know he's the judge of the earth and he will do all things right. Amen. What he does is righteous. Romans 11 and 33. Oh, the depth of the riches, both of the wisdom and knowledge of God. How unsearchable are his judgments and his ways past finding out. So a lot of times when the door shuts, we have to understand God is working in this circumstance. I'm his child. He loves me and he does all things well and righteous. Of course, I couldn't go into that theological debate with Zach because he was still thinking, what? This ain't right. This is a good plan. And so that's why I just blurted out and said, well, when God closes a door, he opens a window. And I believe it's true. I don't know exactly when he opens the window. I just believe that if God shuts the door on a particular plan, it's because his plan is unsearchable. His ways are greater. His wisdom is beyond ours. And he has plans and designs that we don't know anything about. And they're always better. And they're always for our good. And they're always for his glory. Amen. Praise the Lord. So if you've had doors shut, I know that people have had doors shut maybe on opportunities, even jobs, and maybe the opportunity to buy something, to buy a home or to buy, you know, and you think, this seems right, this seems perfect, this seems exactly, and then the door shuts. And you question, Lord, what's going on here? Why? This was such a well-laid plan. It was such a good plan. But you can be sure that God has a way of working supernaturally in ways that we can't even imagine for his glory and for our good to bring about victory. In the text, they had had success. The churches were being established in the faith. They were increasing in number daily. They were on the right track. They were doing the will of God. And they were advancing the kingdom of God. And their plan was set, no doubt. The map had been laid down and they had mapped out where they were going next and what was going to happen. And the Holy Ghost said, no. No, not there. And so then they apparently turned and said, okay, we'll go this direction then. And the Holy Ghost again speaks and says, no, not that way. Scripture says, verse 8, and they passing by Mysia came to Troas, and a vision appeared to Paul in the night. There stood a man of Macedonia and prayed him, saying, come over into Macedonia and help us. And after he had seen the vision, immediately we endeavored to go into Macedonia, assuredly gathering that the Lord had called us for to preach the gospel unto them. Amen. God closes the door, and then God opens an opportunity, and God shows them. Now, we don't know. It doesn't say that this was the next night or the next week. It just says it happened. So we can't really even presume to know how quick that it happened, except that it did happen. It might have been a day or two or three or a week. All that we know is that God spoke to Paul in a vision, and sent this vision of this Macedonian man and their need for the gospel. And God led them. And they were so willing to do what God was telling them to do. They saw this must be what the Lord wants us to do. This is the direction that he wants us to take. Amen. Praise God. I want to encourage you tonight because there are, all of us have experiences where where it does seem like doors shut. Opportunities, and it was all good things, all a well-ordered, well-laid plan. And your intentions, your motivation was good, and it was right. But if God closes the door, don't kick it open. Amen. Don't get mad, and don't blame the devil and say, well, the devil's trying to stop this. Understand that sometimes God closes doors. Amen. Praise the Lord. And when he does, then he shows himself mighty and strong, that he is sovereign and that his plan is better. Amen. His plan is good. Oh, the depth of the riches, both of the wisdom and the knowledge of God. How unsearchable are his judgments and his ways past finding out. Hallelujah. Oh, the Lord is faithful, isn't he? He is faithful. And you just remain true to the Lord. You remain faithful to the Lord. And even if opportunities and the doors are closed, understand that God, he hasn't stopped working. He wants you to trust him. He wants you to be yielded to him, be molded in his hands, because he has a plan. It's mighty. It's glorious. It's beyond anything you can come up with or you can ever imagine. And we should trust the Lord. So I have concluded that when God closes a door, he opens windows. Amen. Hallelujah. Amen. And I'm expecting that. I'm expecting that in our family, in our needs, in Zach's needs, and my needs. And I'm expecting that among the people of God right here at this location, in this church, that God is at work. And if he slams the door, don't get upset with him. Don't get angry with God. But just trust him. Amen. Trust him. Amen. If he stops it, if he declares, no, this is not the will of God, don't move in this direction, trust him. He knows what he's doing. He's the judge of the earth, and he will always do right. Praise God. Amen. Maybe this is for me here tonight and nobody else, but it's a good truth out of the Word of God. Thank you, Lord, for this encouragement this week, to know, Lord, that sometimes you do shut the door and you do stop the direction that we're following, because you have a design and a plan that's much greater. And help us, Lord, to be patient. Help us to trust you, Lord, and to know, God, that your ways are past finding out. And Lord, just to trust that you are going to work in all of our lives and all of our needs to bring about answers that will bring honor and glory to your name. Praise the name of Jesus. Hallelujah.
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6: Driving like Jehu means that's your assignment for tonight. So you come back tomorrow night and you can tell Brother Jones what it means to drive like Jehu. But anyway, sneaking on the way up, you know, have you ever heard anybody say, I am so glad to be in the house of God, I'd rather be here than the best hospital? You ever heard anybody say that, brother? I've heard people say that. And, you know, I guess any of us would rather be here than the best hospital, wouldn't we? I know I would. But I tell you what, I'd rather be here than the skunk fest. That's right. I didn't even know such a thing existed till I was driving up here tonight. North Ridgeville, they got a skunk fest. Man, I don't think I want to go to the skunk fest. It's a bunch of stinkers, but... Amen. I'd rather be here than there. Amen. I'd rather be with God's people than just to sing the songs and rejoice in the Lord and His goodness, the salvation that He gives us. Amen. And I appreciate the Lord and His goodness. Amen. Praise God. Well, I'm pinch hitting tonight. That's what I'm doing. And if you know the success of pinch hitters, they're not that great. But You know, they get up there and they do the best they can. And so that's just what we're going to do tonight, the best we can. But I was thinking, you know, I know Brother Jones wants the church to have revival. And whenever I talk about revival, I'm not talking about four or five services. I'm talking about a move of God in our hearts. I'm talking about a change that takes place within us. That's what I'm talking about. And I know Brother Jones, he wants the church to have revival. I mean, he's the pastor. There are others here that they want to have revival. You know, they maybe you came tonight and you really do. Down in your heart, you've thought today, boy, I really would like to have a move of God in my life. God wants us to have revival. Don't you agree with that? I mean, God wants to move in our lives. He wants to transform and work in our hearts. He wants to do that in every one of us. Amen. There's somebody else tonight that doesn't want you to have a revival. The enemy, Satan, he'd like to keep you asleep. He'd like to keep you in the rocking chair. He'd like to keep you in a comfortable position. Amen. Praise God. The devil wants to keep you there tonight. And so this evening, I'm going to look at a familiar passage of Scripture. Maybe look at it a little differently. But I want to talk to you tonight for a few minutes about the barriers. The barriers to a revival. What is it that's going to keep you? What is it that is going to keep me from having a revival in my heart and in my life? What are those things that you and I should be focusing on? And maybe, you know, wouldn't it be great tonight if we could just bust through those barriers? If we could punch through those things and we could see those things just crumble and fall to the side. And then we have all weekend to rejoice and find the presence of God moving in us and reviving us, refreshing us, bringing us back. Amen. Praise God. I'll tell you what. I don't want to just keep having to be brought back to the same position. I want to go forward in God. I don't want to just have to be revived that, you know, I'm brought back to life again, but to go forward, to advance, to move on and into something greater that God wants to do in my life. Amen. 2 Chronicles chapter 7, verse number 14. Again, a familiar passage of Scripture says, "If my people, which are called by my name, shall humble themselves and pray and seek my face, then will I hear from heaven and will forgive their sin and will heal their land." What is keeping us? What is the barrier to revival within our hearts this evening? Heavenly Father, we thank you for your word. Lord, I pray tonight that you would speak to us through your word. Father, I pray that you would just use me tonight. Lord, let me be hidden behind the cross of Calvary. Lord, that we could reach out to those tonight, each and every one of us. Lord, none of us here are exempt. We all need revival within our hearts. We all need a move of the Holy Ghost. Lord, we all need a fresh infilling of your power. Every one of us here tonight, Lord, we need a fresh touch of the Holy Ghost, a fresh anointing in our life. And Father, I pray tonight, Lord, if there are barriers that are keeping us, that are obstacles in our way to finding exactly what we need in our lives this week, Father, I pray tonight that in these altars, that barriers would crumble to the ground. And Lord, that we would find ourselves free to run, free to advance, free to move forward, Lord, in what you desire to do in our hearts. Thank you for it tonight in Jesus' name. Amen. Amen. God bless you tonight. You can be seated. Bear with me here just a few minutes and I know Brother Jones said he's going to give me a lot of time and I'm not going to take a lot of time. I'm just going to share with you some things tonight from these passages of Scripture that are barriers to us in our experience with God. The Scripture says here, the Lord is speaking to us. He says, if my people, one thing that we should note about this is God wasn't speaking to the far off and the stranger. He said, if my people, If my people, that just is a good indicator to each one of us tonight. Yeah, you might say, well, I'm a Christian. I'm serving the Lord. I got saved. I got filled with the Holy Ghost. I got this. I went to Bible school. I did that. Whatever, you know. God, give me your pedigree. I really don't care. The scripture says, if my people, which are called by my name. Amen. My people, the people of God, need revival. The people of God need a refreshing. The people of God need a renewing of the Holy Ghost. The people of God, you and I, we need it tonight in our life. We need the touch of God. Amen. And so according to what the scripture says here, if we're going to have revival in our life, we have got to bust down the barrier of pride. I'm not going to get into a boring talk about what pride is. But the scripture, he says here, if my people which are called by my name shall humble themselves. To humble ourselves. Pride is a word that talks of, it just means that we swell up, we pride, we have, we think highly of ourselves, thinking of ourselves and our abilities more than we ought to. And sometimes, God forgive us, sometimes we think we can do it better than God can. Amen. We think we can do it better than Him. We think that we can direct our lives. We think that we can call the shots in our lives and lead the life that we ought to live and know the direction we ought to go and follow the path that we think we've got it figured out. And I know we live in a world that's full of self-help books and a lot of self-instruction and you can go to iTunes University and all of that kind of stuff. I know that you've got all of those opportunities, but we can get so focused on ourselves that we miss the point. Let me read you a scripture, Revelation chapter 3, verse number 17. This is what the scripture says to the church of Laodicea. Because thou sayest, I am rich and increased with goods and have need of nothing. I have need of nothing and knowest not that thou art wretched and miserable and poor and blind and naked. You know what I see in this passage of scripture? It's somebody has been deceived. Somebody has been fooled. They think that they're rich. They think that they're increased with goods. They think that they don't have a need within their life. But God is looking at them and He sees a situation that is far different from that. He says, when I look at you, I see you as those that are wretched and miserable and poor and blind and naked. Listen, the church of Laodicea was really in a great need. They might have thought within themselves, oh, we've got it made. We've got a fine church. We've got a great pastor. We have a great program. Our programs are second to none. We have everything in place. We are a great body of believers. But it takes more than that, doesn't it? It takes more than that. It takes the touch of God. It takes an experience with God. It takes a recognition of our true condition before God to recognize tonight what we are before God. Listen to me tonight. I'll just be simple. If you don't realize tonight, if you cannot recognize that you have a need within your spiritual life, if you can't recognize tonight that you need a closer walk with God, you will not have revival. Amen. You won't have it. Praise God. Let's do a little comparison. Acts chapter 2. Verse number 42, the scripture talking about the early church. It says, they continued steadfastly in the apostles' doctrine and fellowship and in breaking of bread and in prayers. And fear came upon every soul, and many wonders and signs were done by the apostles, and all that believed were together and had all things common. They sold their possessions and goods and parted them to all men as every man had need. And they continuingly, verse 46, continuing daily with one accord in the temple and breaking bread from house to house, did eat their meat with gladness and singleness of heart, praising God and having favor with all the people. And the Lord added to the church daily such as should be saved. Listen, that's the way God wants His church. Amen. They had a continual hunger. They had a continual drive to draw closer to God, to have a greater experience with the Lord, to find more of His power and His presence within their lives. Amen. The church needs to recognize our true condition tonight. Amen. Story is told that Muhammad Ali, he was a meek man, wasn't he?

You need to recognize who you are. He might have thought he was Superman. He's not Superman. You might think you're super Christian. You might think that you can fly with the best of them. You think that you can do it all. But what we really need to do is get down into a place with God and recognize the real need that we have in our life. Listen, unless we come to the recognition of our true state before Christ, we cannot find revival. Amen. You've got to recognize that God has a better plan. He said, humble yourself. Humble yourself. Bring yourself low before God. Bring yourself before Him. Amen. That's exactly the counsel that the Lord had for the church of Laodicea in verse 18 of chapter 3. He said, I counsel thee to buy me gold tried in fire, that thou mayest be rich. Listen, the things of God are what makes us rich. It's not a self-perception. It's not what we think about ourselves. But He says, I counsel thee to buy of me gold tried in the fire, that you could truly be rich. Listen, wouldn't it be great by Sunday if there would be some true riches within our lives before Christ? Because we got in a place and recognized our state before God. Hallelujah. Thou mayest be clothed, that the shame of thy nakedness do not appear, and anoint thine eyes with eye salve, that thou mayest see, O God. Help us to see who we are. God, help me to see my condition before You. Lord, help me to see myself the way that You see me. Help me to see my life, my actions. Help me to see myself the way that You see me, Lord, as You look upon me. Listen, if we'll have that attitude before God, we will have a revival in our hearts. Humble ourselves. Humble ourselves before God. Amen. The writer of this verse of Scripture, he goes on and tells us that we need to bust down the barrier of prayerlessness. I heard this one mentioned tonight during the service, prayerlessness. He said, if my people which are called by my name shall humble themselves and pray. Imagine that God has to challenge His people to pray. Shouldn't that be what we're doing anyway? But how much of our prayer, how deep is our prayer really? I know that prayerlessness can be a cousin to pride, because we have a sense that I don't need the Lord, I can do it myself. I can figure this out. Listen, if we would have a sense of humility before God, it leads to an attitude of prayer before God. And so we recognize that we have need. We recognize that without the Lord, we have nothing within our lives. We recognize that without Him, and I was listening as I was driving like Jehu tonight, I was listening to the Scripture, and I was reading in the book of Psalms, listening to that in the car, and listening to the psalmist David, and how that he was acknowledging that it was God that was the difference in his life, that it was the Lord that made up the difference. And just to hear the words of David as he called upon God and acknowledged the fact that without God, he was nothing. Amen. Prayer before God that recognizes that we need Him. Prayer before God that acknowledges. Listen, James chapter 4, verses 2 and 3. James wrote this. He says, you lust and have not. You kill and desire to have and cannot obtain. Wouldn't that be frustrating? But isn't that the plight of the world tonight? That's the plight of the world. They desire to have things, but they never can obtain them. They stretch, they reach, they try to fill their lives with all the things that they think will bring that satisfaction, but it does not exist. They put it there. They put the drugs there. They put the immorality there. They put the alcohol there. They put all the pleasures and the power and the pursuits of this world. They put all of those things in their life, but they do not find satisfaction. They lust to have. They seek to have it, but they don't obtain. He says, you fight and war. But listen to this very last phrase. He says, yet you have not because you ask not. He says, you ask and receive not because you ask amiss, that you may consume it upon your own lust. You see, it's not just in the asking. It's in the heart that you ask with. It's not just

engaged in asking, God, I want this, God, I want that. Isn't that really how our prayer list goes sometimes? It's more of a wish list. I don't know if you've got an Amazon account, but maybe you got a wish list in there of all the books that you want to have in your Kindle. You have all these books that you, oh, I wish I could have them. I just wish you could go down through the list, and you keep looking at the list, and you look at them and you think, oh man, I just can't wait to read that book. I can't wait to read it. It's on my wish list. It's right there. It's waiting for me. We come before God with our wish list. And we say, Lord, I need this and I want that. And I need you to do this and I need you to do that. And I want you to accomplish this. Whatever happened to the time when we came before God and said, search me, O God. Try me. Know my thoughts. See if there be any wicked way in me. We have not because we ask not. And when we do ask, we ask amiss because we want to consume it upon our own lust. Listen, God does want us to bring our petitions before Him. But He wants us also to come before Him in humility and open up our hearts to Him and say, Lord, I want You to change me. Make me different. I want revival in my life. Hallelujah. Oh, we mastered the art of wanting. But we fail at the art of waiting upon God and seeking His face and searching after His heart and trying to find His presence within our lives. Read a story about D.L. Moody. We all know who he was, a famous evangelist preacher from Chicago. He went on vacation to England. His plan was to do no preaching. He was on sabbatical. But while he was there, he met a preacher. The preacher said, oh, Mr. Moody, you are so well known. He said, you've just got to come and speak at our church. I want you to come on Sunday morning. You have just got to come and preach to us. And so Mr. Moody, he reluctantly agreed, but he did do that. He preached on Sunday morning. He wrote in his journal that it was the deadest crowd he had ever seen. That the only thing worse than preaching to those people was the fact that he had promised to go back that night and preach again. But he fulfilled his promise and he went back that night. And the story goes that about halfway through the sermon, something happened. The people began to come to life. At the end of his message, Brother Moody, he began to ask, is there anyone here that would like to be a Christian? And there was just a great number of people in this congregation that began to stand up, and they thought, man, maybe they just don't understand what I'm talking about. He said, no, how many of you would really like to be a Christian? He said, I would like for you to meet me in this room over here at the end of the service. He said, the room was packed out with people that had a hunger. Next morning, he got on a train and he was headed to Ireland. He was going to go on with his vacation. When he got off the train, there was a memo that was handed to him. It says, come back. Revival has broken out. Hallelujah. Oh God, wouldn't it be wonderful to have that message come to us? Come back, Brother Moody. Revival has broken out. In 10 days of preaching, 400 people were saved. 400 people received Christ. And the key to this story is right here is this. There was a woman, an 80-year-old woman that was an invalid. Her name was Mary Ann Adelard. She had read one of Brother Moody's sermons in the paper. And what she began to do? She began to pray, God, send D.L. Moody to our church. Send D.L. Moody to our church. And God sent D.L. Moody to their church. And 400 people, revival, begin to break out in that congregation. Listen, you say, Brother Brim, what are you talking about? I'm telling us this. There's power in prayer. There's power in seeking the face of God. There's power in humbling ourselves before Him and seeking His face, praying, opening up our heart before God, and allowing Him break down the barrier of prayerlessness within our lives. Go beyond just the now I lay me down to sleep. Go beyond, Lord, I thank you for my food. Go beyond that experience. Get something deeper from God. Have a greater communication, a greater relationship with the Lord. Break down the barriers of prayerlessness. Hallelujah.
Oh, we come to minute, and I'm in no position to talk on this. We try to come, you know, we come a couple minutes early to church, and we sit down on the pew, and we open up our Bible and read a verse of Scripture or two, and close our eyes and say a little prayer, and think that's where revival starts. Oh, no, that's not how revival starts. Revival starts like Brother Jones was talking about, pushing the plate aside and saying, you know what, I'm not going to eat this meal. I'm going to talk to God about my condition. I'm not going to do this. I'm going to get up early in the morning. I'm going to seek the face of God. I'm going to stay up late. I'll tell you where revival starts is when the Holy Ghost wakes you up at 3 o'clock in the morning and you feel an unction within you. It says, I need to pray. I need to seek the face of God. You get up out of your bed and you go to a place. You get on your knees and you call out upon God. That's where revival starts. That's how you break down the barrier of prayerlessness. Hallelujah. I heard this referred to tonight too. We've got to break down the barrier of misplaced priorities. The scripture here says, if my people which are called by my name shall humble themselves and pray and seek my face. Oh man. Seek my face. Oh my. The face of God. It's His countenance. To turn in the direction of His countenance. To look upon the face of God. That was another one of the verses of Scripture I heard tonight from David, the psalmist. He said, I'll behold Your face. I'll be satisfied when I awake with Your righteousness. Amen. That comes from face to face. Moses was face to face. And he came down off of that mountain. And they had to put a veil over him. Because his face just began to radiate and it began to glow. Amen. I tell you what, it was more than just, in my opinion, now this we could debate this if you want. But, you know, in my opinion, it was more than just a bright light. It was a radiance of the glory of God. And there's something about God's glory. There's something about the glory of God in the face of sinful people that causes them to shrink back. And they said, Moses, would you please just cover your face? Would you cover your face? We can't bear to look upon that. We can't bear the glory that's radiating off of your face. Listen, to behold the face now of God, to look upon His countenance, to seek His face. I go back to the book of James again, chapter 4, verse 8. He wrote this. He says, draw nigh to God, and He will draw nigh to you. You ever played a game with someone? I like to play chess with my boys, and I like it when they get distracted. You know, teenagers get distracted. And I don't ever harp on it or anything. Not when we're playing chess. Yeah. And they'll look at me and they'll say, whose turn? Whose turn is it? You weren't paying attention. Because if you're paying attention, you'd know it's your move. But you know what tonight? It's your move. It's your move. It's my move. James said this. He said, draw nigh. You, the subject there is implied. You draw nigh to God. What's the next move? And He will draw nigh to you. Hallelujah. Wouldn't it be great tonight if we, through changing our priorities, what are the things that you're after tonight? What is the pursuit of your heart? What is the ambition of your soul? What is the craving in your life tonight? Is it seek ye first the kingdom of God and His righteousness? Or is it seek your own plans and your own pursuits, your own ambitions, your own goals, your own dreams? Jesus said, seek ye first the kingdom of God and His righteousness. And all these things shall be added unto you. The scripture here in 2 Chronicles, if my people which are called by my name shall humble themselves and pray and seek my
face. God is saying to them, this is God speaking. He says, seek my face. Search for me. Try to find my countenance. Try to connect with my face. Try to come before me. Do whatever you have to do. Make it the priority of your day. Make it the priority of your life to search out God, to seek after Him. It's your move. It's your move. The Lord says, draw nigh. Draw nigh unto God. It's your move right now tonight. You can break down the barrier of misplaced priorities by taking a step and drawing close to God. Say, Lord, I'm moving close to You. I'm going to step away from the other stuff. I'm going to step away from these other things that I've pursued. I'm going to step away from misplaced priorities. And God, I am going to seek Your face. I'm going to seek Your kingdom. I'm going to seek after Your righteousness. Hallelujah. I'm going to seek after Your presence, O God. Amen. Draw nigh. And He will draw nigh to you. The rest of the scripture says, cleanse your hands, you sinners. Purify your hearts, ye double-minded. Double-minded. You have trouble making up your mind? Oh, I want this, I want that. Oh, I don't know what I want. I'm not sure what I want. Listen, we need to know what we want from God. We need to have the right part to seek His kingdom. Seek His righteousness. Search after Him. Search after His face. Amen. Call upon His name. Call upon Him. Fall in love with Him. I heard that mentioned tonight. Falling in love with Jesus Christ. Oh, that if we would just have a hunger, a love for Jesus Christ. And says, Lord, I love You and I want to draw close to You. I want to seek after You. I want to find Your presence real within my heart. Search after God. Search after Him. That's our priority. It should be the priority of our hearts. Amen. The priority within our lives. Let me hurry on. I've got to hurry. The last thing tonight. We need to break down the barrier of presumption. You say, what do you mean presumption? What does the Scripture say? If my people which are called by my name shall humble themselves and pray and seek my face and turn from their wicked ways. Whoa, wait a minute. This says, the first three words say, if my people. But then here it says, if they will turn from their wicked ways. I thought these were the people of God. Now, I'm not here talking about eternal security, that you can go out and live the way you want to live and everything's okay with God. Amen. But let's face it tonight, sometimes we do wickedly before God. We sin before God. I'll tell you what, we sin before God when we don't search Him with our whole heart. We sin against God when we don't seek after Him, when we don't pray to Him, when we don't search Him out with our whole heart. We sin against God. But here the Scripture says that they should turn from their wicked ways, the children of Israel. And I heard this mentioned tonight too. You say, well, what do you keep saying that for? The more I sat here in the service and thought, you know what? I got the right thing here. The children of Israel had their idols. They had their idols. I don't understand it. I can't figure it out. A nation that God had been so, the history of that nation was so intertwined with the miracles that God had performed on their behalf and how He had brought them out of the land of Egypt and delivered them from the power of the Egyptian army and Pharaoh and all the slavery that they had endured for hundreds of years. God had delivered them and then brought them through the wilderness and brought them to the door of a promised land and then He brought them into the promised land and gave them great victories. And He just had simple things that He wanted them to do. But it seemed like they had so much trouble obeying what God told them to do. They struggled with that. They struggled with those false gods that surrounded them. They struggled with the false religions and they tried to mix the religion in and they tried to put the religion of the Hebrews with the religion of the other nations that surrounded them. And listen, that just doesn't work. It doesn't work. It's not going to fly. It does not bring revival in your heart. People might think your church is cool, but that doesn't mean it's right. Amen. The
children of Israel, they had trouble with this. And so the Lord said to them, He said, I know you're my people, and I've loved you with an everlasting love, and I've brought you out of Egypt. But He said, if you, and this is the mercy of God, He said, if you will turn from your wicked ways, turn away from the things that have distracted you. Turn away from the things that bind your heart. Turn away from the sinful things that you know, the disobedience, as the scripture says in Hebrews, to lay aside every weight and the sin that does so easily beset you. Tell you what, if we're going to have revival, some things have got to go. Amen. I don't know what sin you're pandering to in your heart. I don't know what form of disobedience. I don't know what appetite or habit or whatever it may be within your life that Satan is bringing before you. And it seems that you are powerless. It seems that you melt before the temptation. It seems that you have no strength to withstand that. Listen, what you need is a revival. Amen. What you need is to break through the barrier. Amen. A presumption. And quit just assuming that God says everything's okay. But now He's saying to you, turn from your wicked ways. Turn from the sin. Turn from unrighteousness. Turn from ungodliness. Turn from hypocrisy. Turn away from the lust of your heart. Turn away from the things that distract you. Turn away from the things that bind you. Amen. Break down the barrier and have revival within your heart. Amen. Isaiah 59 says, but your iniquities have separated between you and your God, and your sins have hid His face from you, that He will not hear. Do you wonder tonight why your Christian experience is floundering? Why it is frustrating? Why you seem powerless? Why you seem like you just can't have victory within your heart? Why you know what it is? Your iniquities have separated you from God. Your sin, as the scripture says, your sins have hid His face from you. Remember what we just talked about? We're supposed to seek His face. We're supposed to search after His face, to find His countenance. But here the scripture says that the Lord is hiding His face. He's hiding His face. Why? Because we have sinned. Listen, turn from your sin. Turn from the presumption in your heart. And you know what God's going to do? He's going to pull the veil back. And the glory of God's going to shine. There'll be that glow in all of the darkness that are around you. There'll be that glow. And you just follow after Him. You draw nigh to Him. He will draw nigh to you. You know what you'll have around here by Sunday? You'll have revival in your heart. If you break down the barriers of presumption. Proverbs 28, I could go on and on. Proverbs, let me just close with this one. Proverbs 28:13. He that covereth his sins shall not prosper. But whoso confesseth and forsaketh them shall have mercy. Hallelujah. Aren't you glad that we serve a merciful God? You know what the revival is? Revival is not take this bottle of water and you say, you know, I'm not thirsty for water. I think I want peach tea. And so you grab one of those little things. You tear it open and you pour it in there and you stir it up, put the lid back on it, shake it up. Ah, there it is, peach tea. Now, you and I might debate about what that is, peach tea. Brother Jones, he knows about peach tea. Amen. Revival's not like that. Revival is an act of God's mercy as He moves upon our hearts and lives as we humble ourselves before Him. As we break down the barriers. As we break down the barriers. You're going to have Brother Meadows here the next few nights. And he'll preach to you, man. He will preach to you. I just heard him at a camp meeting this year. One of the greatest camps I think I've ever been to.
power of God was awesome. But you know what? Even the power of God is not going to override barriers that you refuse to remove in your life. That's why they're called barriers, folks. It's going to keep you from experiencing. You'll sit there and you'll wonder, why can't I feel this? You'll sit there and you'll wonder. You'll see others that are up here around the altars getting filled with the Holy Ghost, getting a work of sanctification done within their hearts. You'll see the work of God. You'll see people. You might see somebody come and find salvation in their life. And you'll see people getting blessed and strengthened, renewed in the Holy Ghost. And some folks will be jumping and dancing and rejoicing in the presence of God. And you'll think, you know what? Why don't I feel that? Because you refuse to break down a barrier. Listen, tonight, as I prayed about this message and I prayed about this service, I thought, Lord, I'm not here for the whole week, but if we could just break down the barrier, boy, you guys could have some action around here the next few days. As God revives hearts and moves upon people's lives, and the Holy Ghost just has His way, and you're drawing close to God. You're finding new power and new strength in His presence. You're going beyond just revival. You're going further. You're advancing in the kingdom of God. You're leaving here stronger than what you were before. All because you broke down the barriers on night one. I want us to stand together tonight. Hallelujah. Thank God for His Word. Thank God for His Word. Hallelujah. Lord, I thank You tonight. Father, I pray that You would speak to us. God, speak to us tonight, oh God. Oh Lord, if there are barriers in our lives, Father, I pray that those barriers be broken down and we have to do our part. Lord, I can't just call upon You. I've got to be willing to do something myself tonight. I've got to be willing to take some actions myself tonight, oh God. I've got to be willing to make some commitments myself in these altars tonight. Oh God, work in our hearts. Lord, You know our hearts here tonight. You know the barriers that have been built and put in place. The things that are hindering us from experiencing that move of God in our life. Lord, I pray tonight that You would help us to begin to tear those things down. Lord, as an act of faith, I just want to tear those barriers down tonight. I want to start ripping them to pieces. I want to start pulling them down, ripping them up, tearing them apart. Lord, any obstacle, anything that hinders, Lord, I want to remove it tonight. Hallelujah. God, speak to our hearts. Speak to our hearts. Before we come and pray tonight, I need to finish this verse. You see, the first half has to do with tearing down barriers. The second half has to do with turning up blessings. Amen. He says, then will I hear from heaven. I will forgive your sin, and I will heal your land. Hallelujah. Glory to God. I'm here to tell you tonight something. According to God's Word, if you'll tear down the barriers, He'll pour out the blessings. If you'll tear down those things that hinder you in your walk with God, God will begin to open up the windows of heaven and pour out a blessing in your life. Your job will go better. Your marriage will go better. School will go better. Life will change for you. Life will change for you. Why would you say, what do you base that on? Because the Lord says, and I will heal your land. He wasn't just talking about a national healing. He's talking about a healing of their sustenance and their life and who they were. He says, I will heal your land. The land that refused to provide fruit for you. He said, I'll heal the land. It'll bring forth blessings. But you've got to break down the barriers. I don't know who you are tonight.
Maybe it's all of us. But I'm telling you tonight, we need to come to these altars and tear down barriers. I don't care if you're 7 or 77. We need to tear down barriers in our hearts so that we can have revival this week. Is there anybody tonight? Is there anybody tonight? You want revival? I want a move of God. I want something to happen in my life this week. Get rid of the barriers. I want to see the move of God. I want by Sunday, I want there to be a transformation in my life. Break down the barriers.

0: I want to have a realistic picture of what you look at in my life.
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0: God, I pray tonight that you would change my priorities, that I would seek your face, that I would search you out, Lord, this week. In your word, in your altars,

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1: Hallelujah. Ryan Ralston. Up next, another great message from Ryan Ralston.
2: Praise the name of the Lord. Amen. Is it the sweetest name? Hallelujah. Revelation chapter number 2 this morning. Revelation chapter number 2, starting in verse number 12. Revelation chapter 2, starting at verse number 12. We're reading down through verse number 17. And let's read this together in the presence of the Lord. Let's read. And to the angel of the church in Pergamos write, these things saith he which hath a sharp sword with two edges. I know thy works and where thou dwellest, even where Satan's seat is. And thou holdest fast my name, and hast not denied my faith, even in those days wherein Antipas was my faithful martyr, who was slain among you where Satan dwelleth. But I have a few things against thee, because thou hast there them that hold the doctrine of Balaam, who taught Balak to cast a stumbling block before the children of Israel, to eat things sacrificed unto idols, and to commit fornication. So hast thou also them that hold the doctrine of the Nicolaitans, which thing I hate. Repent, or else I will come unto thee quickly, and will fight against them with the sword of my mouth. He that hath an ear, let him hear what the Spirit saith unto the churches. To him that overcometh will I give to eat of the hidden manna, and will give him a white stone, and in the stone a new name written, which no man knoweth, saving he that receiveth. Amen. May the Lord bless you as you're seated today. Amen. In the presence of the Lord. I want to talk to you this morning about the church with a compromising heart. If you have your Bibles and you keep them open, two different times in this passage, there is a warning from the Lord. I am he that has the sword. The first time the Bible says that he has a sharp sword with two edges. The next time he simply refers and says, I have the sword of my mouth. So quickly we understand that this is an urgent letter. This letter is emphatic. It's important. It's one that demands attention right now, quickly. He introduces himself not as the first and the last, or not as the Christ of the candlesticks or the Lord of the lampstands, but he says, I am he that has a sword. So he's letting us know, hey, there's something I'm wanting to deal with right now. How many knows that we either serve God or the world? We're either saved or lost, and there is no in between. I'm glad to be saved today. Amen. I really am glad that I have that confidence and that assurance that if the trumpet sounds today, I believe I'm going to be with Jesus. Amen. I love the scripture that says, there is therefore now no condemnation to them which are in Christ Jesus. Aren't you glad today that we're free from the penalty and the power and even the presence of sin in our life? But Christ introduces himself to this church and he says, I am he that has a sword. They're very familiar with the sword, but the Bible teaches us that there are those from this congregation that are going to face the sword of execution. But Christ says, I am he that will have the final sword. I will have the final say-so. I am the great one. I am the Alpha and I am the Omega. How many feel like you're really on the winning side today? I don't know. Just seemed like I'm a little troubled in my spirit this morning. Don't feel like we're on the winning side. I don't know. I'm really debating whether even to get into what I want to preach about. Just find out somebody don't feel like you're on the winning side. Do you really feel like you're on the winning team? See, I told you, I can already tell. I sniffed that one out. You don't even feel like you're on the winning team yet. We done went through 25 minutes, three choir songs, and 10 praises, and you still don't even feel like you're on the winning team. It's not about you, it's about Him. It's about Christ. How many believe Christ is going to be the ultimate triumph? Anybody in this building think He's the King of Kings and the Lord of Lords? Amen, I do. I said, I do. I said, I believe He is the King of all kings, and we are His representatives in this world. Hallelujah. If you need to turn off Fox News, turn it off. If you need to quit reading the Drudge Report, quit reading the Drudge Report. Throw away Business Week. If it's messing up your faith in God, forget about it. I can tell you how it's all going to end. I tell you how it's all going to end. The trumpet's going to sound, and if you're blood washed, you're going. If you're not, you're staying. You're going to suffer the judgment of God upon this earth. The rapture are going to the supper of the Lamb. We're going to be rewarded and recognized in the presence of God. And then we're all coming back for a 1,000-year reign of Christ. At the end of that, the devil's going to be tried. Everybody else is going to be thrown into the lake of fire. And we're going to reign eternally with Jesus Christ. I said, we are on the winning team. Hallelujah. Praise God. Seems like every Sunday you got to remind folks of that. Hallelujah. Throw away any... You say, well, you just want to be ostrich with your head in the sand? No, but if you can't read the news and stay encouraged, quit reading the news. My God, if it brings faith and to a demise in your life and doubt reigns and you come in service all cloudy and doubted, forget about it. You can leave right now and say, it's been good to be in church. Hallelujah. Praise God. Well, I'm feeling a little better. I don't know about you or not, but sometimes we're representing Christ and we're acting like we're on the losing team. Like we really had to give up something to serve God. We didn't give up anything. Dragging around, Molly Grubb coming late, lips stuck out, no praise, no worship, no singing, no songs. And then we want to say He's the King of Kings and Lord of Lords. Not, you're selling, but nobody's buying. Hallelujah. He is. He is the Alpha and He is the Omega. Hallelujah. I'm glad I know who Jesus is. Well, he writes and he tells this little church, notice a few things about it. You think your life is bad. Come with me to the church at Pergamos. The Bible says in verse number 13, he says, I know where thou dwellest. First thing I want to point you to is when we're serving Christ, it is a life of conquest, number one. Life of conquest. Notice he says, I know where thou dwellest. It has the wording that they're going to be there permanently. This is your dwelling place for a while. This is where you are going to abide. I know we love to preach that we're sojourners and we're pilgrims and we're just passing through. And I understand that theology and I can shout about it. And I understand Abraham left Mesopotamia and he was searching for a city whose builder and maker is God. And we're looking for that city as well. But the fact of the matter is while we're in this world, we're going to have tribulation. While we are in this world, we're going to have some trouble. Just put in layman's terms, there's some stuff you've got to deal with in this world. Anybody got any stuff you've had to deal with lately? Well, he said, I know where thou dwellest. What he is telling them is this. I am not going to remove you out of your trouble. I am not going to exempt you from this persecution. I am not going to provide a way of escape. This is where you're going to dwell. Now, later on in this letter, he reminds them to him that overcometh, I've got some rewards waiting, but you're going to have to get over this. You're going to have to be an overcomer. You're not going to get exempted from this. You're going into the lion's den. You're going into the fiery furnace. You're going to the Isle of Patmos. I am not going to exempt you and take you another way. I am going to walk with you down through this trouble. This is where you are going to dwell. You've got to learn it is a life of conquest. There are battles. There are wars. There are skirmishes every day of our life serving God. And God is not a Santa Claus that we use to try to get out of tribulation or try to get out like a parent's note. If you want to go in late to school or you want to get out of 6-period geometry class, Dad, give me a note. Mom, give me out early so I can skip class. Well, it's not that way serving God. You can't present a note to God and say, hey, I want to get out of this trial. I want to exempt this one. He said, I know where thou dwellest. You say, well, what's the big deal about that? Well, he said, that's where Satan's seat is. Well, I know ultimately the devil's going to be cast in hell, but that's not his dominion. His dominion is upon this earth. He is the prince and the power of the air. Now, there's all kinds of speculation what and who and how this was Satan's seat. Maybe the largest altar in the world that was built to Zeus was in Pergamos. So the largest altar in the world to Zeus. So there was a lot of Zeus worship. The first temple built to Caesar was built in Pergamos. So there was a lot of worship to Rome. There was also a medical facility. You ever seen that staff with that snake, the medical symbol? There was in this city, there was a medical center that was dedicated to that God of healing, whose symbol was a snake, and even today is on the medical symbol, that snake, that serpent, and that God was worshipped in this city to the point that they believed in such healing powers of that serpent that people would come and spend the night in that facility, lay flat on the floor, and let harmless snakes slither around that sanctuary and over their bodies, thinking that the power of that God would heal them. Now, I don't know about you. Somebody'd have to be. I'd rather die. I'd do. Can you imagine? So in this city of Pergamos, there's Zeus worship and Caesar worship and the God of healing worship. And the church decides, you know what? Don't look like we're going to beat them. And if you can't beat them, join them. And that's what the church decides to do. So all of a sudden, the church changes its policies. The doctrine of the Nicolaitans and the doctrine of Balaam, that worldliness, that association, that coexistence. They develop a compromising heart. Can I tell you, serving Christ, it is a life of conquest. It is a life that there are battles that we have to overcome. I wish we could learn this battle. I really do. Amen. Because sometimes, what does the Bible, give me some names of the devil. Anybody remember some of the descriptive terms of the devil in the Bible? What is he? He is what? All right, he's Lucifer. What else is he? He's a liar. He's an accuser of the brethren. He's the prince of the power of the air. He's a serpent. He's a dragon. He's a roaring lion. So is it any surprise to you that he caused you some trouble this week? I said, is it a big deal that he doesn't like you? That you are blood washed? And you're covered in the blood of Jesus Christ, and you come to worship the name that is above every name, the name that cast him out of heaven, the name that he wanted to exalt and be like. Is it any surprise that you and I are going to have some troubles when he is an accuser of the brethren, when he is a roaring lion, when is he a dragon and a liar, when he is a deceiver, when he is all of that? Is it any surprise that we've had a bad day? No, I'm not surprised at troubles, but what boggles my mind, what I cannot wrap my mind around, is somebody coming into the house of God and letting the devil just kick them around, tie their hands behind their back, fill their mind with doubt and all kind of worry and anxiety, and just focus upon this world and the devil and circumstances, and forget about the God they serve. I can't get my mind around that. I know there's battles. I know there's heartache, and I know there's sorrows. But if we don't

cares? You're not buying tickets to the movie theater. They might, but who cares? I said, who cares? I said, anything I've got to go through to maintain my relationship with Jesus Christ.

They got tired of being persecuted. They got tired of being beat down. They got tired of being the isolated church. So what they did is they just opened up the door and let in a bunch of worldliness and a bunch of carnality and a bunch of folks that said and caused them to lose their identity. Can I preach to you this morning? But it's the time for the church to be the church. Amen. We've entered a day and an hour where everybody's saved. I said everybody's washed in the blood. You can cuss like a sailor and drink like a fish, but love Jesus as much as I do. Hogwash. I said hogwash. Ain't nothing to it. I said ain't nothing to it. When I got saved, I said old things were passed away. I said everything was new. I got a new heart. I got a new mind. I got a new desire. I said I was a new creature in Christ. He wrote my name down in the Lamb's Book of Life. If everybody's going to heaven that says they are and living like the devil, then why did Jesus have to die on the cross? I said he died to save us from our sins.

name. It's a name to which every knee shall bow, every tongue will confess. It is the name of your Savior. It is the name of your Redeemer. It is the name of your Healer. He is the name of your Baker and Provider. I said, He is the Rose of Sharon, and He is the little

the word of his power. Woo! Ahmadinejad, he's not running the show. He's not running the show. Putin's not running the show. Mr. Obama's not running the show. He might be running a circus, but he's not running the show. He is running the show. Take your Bible and read Ezekiel 37, 38, and 39. And who but in the infinite counsels of God's wisdom did he understand what little 13 nations in that conglomerate of the Middle East would be so tied together by oil that you pick up the USA Today and read it beside those two chapters of 38 and 39 of Ezekiel, and they are so paralleled. It's as if the Bible was written yesterday. I said, God knows where it's going to wind up. He knows how it's going to all unfold. I said, He's got it all planned out. But in the midst, we're part of this little church. I said, we're part of this little group of believers that are holding up the name of Jesus. And he wrote to that church and he said, hey, you've kept the faith and you have not denied my name. And he said, I got some rewards coming. Anybody here this morning, you're willing to lift up the name of Jesus? I said, I would to God I could preach that lovely name. I would to God I could get everybody so excited the way I feel it in my mind and my spirit that is a name. I said, that's a name that changed our life. I said, come on, we're saved today. Our names are written in the Lamb's book of life.

justified resurrection. And this morning, I said, he is alive in glory, and he sits at the right hand of the Father, and he sits high and he looks down low, and he says, we are his children. Hallelujah. Hallelujah. Hallelujah. It's a life of conquest. I'm not done with that. It's a life of conviction. I want to get to a life of comfort, but I'm stuck right here on this battling thing. I'm afraid the last great generation of America was the World War II generation. I really am. Now, I'm not part of that World War II generation, so you understand I am indicting my own generation. But that World War II generation could take it and go on. They just kept marching. They kept battling. This generation, no other word I can use except weak. Just weak. Weak. Anything and everything. Just weak. What are we going to do? Just like the bone structure just collapsed. Like they got shot by a 12 gauge. I don't know who has the most burdens in this building today. Tell you what, fellas. Just give me all your jackets right there. Hope your mom's ironed your shirts. It's a good looking blue shirt there. Just lay them on me. Throw them on. This is mama's boy. Okay. So I got... Give me yours. So I got a few trials. I know where thou dwellest. I know where thou dwellest. There's Caesar worship. There's Zeus worship. There's the God of healing worship. Antipas, my faithful martyr, has been killed. Antipas, the history records, was set on fire and put in a brass bull, and that's how he died. He might have even been the bishop of the church. I know where thou dwellest, but it is a life of conquest, because thou hast not denied my name. You got all that on you, but thou hast not denied my name. You've not taken down the bloodstained banner of Jesus. You refuse to say that Caesar is God. You refuse to pay homage to Rome. You refuse the doctrine of Balaam. You hate the doctrine of the Nicolaitans. You have not denied my name. Jesus. Jesus. The Christ of the candlesticks. Jesus. The Lord of the lampstands. Jesus. The faithful witness. Jesus. The first and the last. Jesus. The Alpha and the Omega. Jesus, the Christ that has a two-edged sword. In the midst of all of that, they did not come so beat down, saying, you won't believe the kind of week I had.

They were watching when they went to the sanctuary. We complain because we don't have enough parking. We complain. It's 70, 73. It's supposed to be 72. What's the problem? What's wrong with the cleaning crew? They didn't get it good this week. This church came when they were taking logs of those that entered the house to worship. And when you come out of worship, there might have been a sword placed at your neck. This. When they watched Antipas, the faithful martyr, which is the same Greek word as witness. Martyrs, martyr, witness. Jesus, Revelation 1:5, the faithful witness. Antipas, a faithful martyr. Those words were interchangeable because so many times when you were a witness, you were also a martyr. To be a witness was to be the equivalent to be a martyr. Jesus. Jesus. It's a life of conviction. There's going to be a separation. I got news for you. As soon as the world looks at the church and allows the church to come in the world and to be part of them, we have ceased to be the church. You didn't get that. We have entered in a day where you could be a Christian and also be anything else. We have so lost the identity, so lost the separation. One article I read in a magazine a while back, I'm a Christian and a Muslim. Idiotic. Theologically stupid. It was a Christian magazine, a professor at a college. Theologically stupid. Matter of fact, the word imbecile comes to mind. Impossible. But we have entered that day. What are we going to do? Well, the charismatic church has allowed the world to come right in. Go to the bookstore and look at the biographies. The biographies are nothing but a bunch of music stars, Hollywood actors, professional athletes that write books on how to be a better person. And we've equated Christianity with a good self-esteem. Christianity with a way to get a Cadillac. We've lost the identity, the separation. Where are the biographies of the missionaries, the Hudsons? Where are the Moody's? Where are those biographies that are being penned? They're not there. They're coaches and sports figures, country music stars that are writing books on how to be a better Christian.

some things that are going to be handed out. There are hidden manna. Oh, thank God. Come on with me about 5 more minutes. Let's go into the holy place. In the holy place of God, the Israelites had traveled in the wilderness, understood that it was the hand of God that brought the manna. And so they wanted to remember that it was God's provision that provided them for the miracle journey. And so they took some of that manna and they put it in the ark, that they would always be reminded of God's sustaining power. And they put it in the holies of holies, where only the high priest had access to, but Christ said that if you'll

to sustain you. I'm going to give you everything that you have need of. Woo! How many would like to find some hidden manna this morning in God? But then he talked about a white stone. Why a white stone? Well, a couple of things that preach so good, I'll give you both of them. Guilty, innocent. You're a jury of 12 people. Matter of fact, Saul, which became the Apostle Paul, he voted on whether to stone Stephen or not. Guilty, not guilty. Stone him, let him go. How'd they do it? They had stones. You reached into your satchel and you either pulled out a white stone or you pulled out a black stone. White stone, innocent. Black stone, guilty. Jesus said, I'm going to give you a white stone. Acquitted. Innocent. Hallelujah. But also, during the festive games, and this is where I want to close at, and this may have the greater indication tied with the hidden manna. Come on, Brother Mark. If you were a champion at the festival games, instead of a trophy, you might be given a very rare white stone. Your name inscribed upon that stone, signifying that you're the champion. You're an overcomer. You are the victor. When we get that white stone, I'm going to know all our battles are over. I said every battle is over, but history records that after those festive games, they would always have celebrations for all of the winners. And there would be those guards that stand at the door, and that little white stone, it became your ticket to the event. It became the way that you got in. If you didn't have that white stone, you wasn't getting in.

There's fixing to be a jubilation like you've never seen before. The saints of all the ages, the dead in Christ are going to rise first, and we which are alive are going to rise to meet them. And every child of God, every saint of God, every preacher, every Christian, every grandma, every grandpa, every young person, we're going to rise and we're going to present that stone, and he's going to say, well done, well done, well done, well done. Enter thou the joy of the Lord. I say, stay true. I stay fine.

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4: I'm getting a whole lot better about this, hanging around some of the older preachers and realizing that a message from Jesus in the New Testament is worth reading and reading and reading. I don't know how many times I've read the Sermon on the Mount. I don't have the slightest idea. Every time I get something new. This isn't the first time I've taken this text. In fact, I already joked a little bit with Brother Russ Cheek up there. He'll know certain areas to holler hallelujah. But it's not the first time I've taken this text. It won't be the last time. But it's strange in the fact that the first time that I took this text, standing in my pulpit at the Calvary Pentecostal Tabernacle, while I was preaching, before I ever got past the first little bit of notes, I whipped out my pen. It's right here. I whipped out my pen and wrote Shady across the bottom of it. And I didn't know if I'd ever get to preach here again unless I just run out and catch a day service, and I didn't know. But I didn't have a whole lot of backwater to take when they called and asked me about preaching a meeting, because I knew out of one night in the meeting I had something to preach at Shady. So if this is not your first time to hear some of this, that's okay, because it'll be different. But I've really got something on my mind here. It's in 2 Samuel, chapter number 18, verse 33. The king was much moved and went up to the chamber over the gate, and he wept. And as he went, thus he said, "O my son Absalom, my son Absalom, would God I had died for thee, O Absalom, my son." You've read that story. I've read that story. And you know, we all get irritated with Joab. There's just a hundred different things right through these little scriptures that you could start grabbing a hold of and pulling out. But, did you enjoy the kids singing just a minute ago? Did you really enjoy the kids singing? I know that you probably won't disagree with me about some of this stuff. I just know you won't. I mean, I don't think you will. Something is happening to the kids. Something is happening to the youth. Something's happening. I mean, I don't mean this to be detrimental in whatsoever form or shape, but, something is happening to young families in our lifetime. Something's happening. Things that used to bring us out in the aisle shouting because of the holiness message now sends us to meetings where we try to decide whether we even want to go on with the camp or not. I mean, but something is happening. It's amazing. It's been two different occasions. One was a revival in Oklahoma when a fella called me, and I went out, and after the first night, he pulled me into his office, and he said, "Do you want to go on with this meeting?" And I said, "I don't know. You call me." I said, I'm doing just fine at the church where I'm at and would be just as happy to go back there. He said, "Well, preaching like you're doing tonight, that's exactly what's going to happen." And I said, "Well," I said, "you want me to pack tonight?" He said, no, give it one more night and see if anything gets better. And it did. I gave the altar call, and he came. You know, there's another place preaching a meeting. After the very first night, we went over to the trailer where we were staying. My wife will remember. The pastor and his wife come in and just kind of leaned back in the chair and looked at us. I said, what's the deal here? And they mentioned some other holiness preachers. And I just expounded to them about the Word of God and tried to remind them that they are the folks that called us. I don't understand some things. I really don't. You know, churches all over the country, if they get in want for a pastor, they want a good, old-fashioned, holiness-preaching pastor. That's what they want. They just don't want to live it. They don't want to do it. But that's the kind of guy they want praying for them when their fever's high. You know? And then that's the guy they want to lay it upon if the service is slow. I don't understand stuff. But I think you're going to agree that something is happening to our young folks. I see that. I was with a guy, one of the cops the other night, or several months back, or maybe even longer, and we made that stop, and them kids all got out of the car. It was five guys and a girl and a cat, and only the cat looked like it had been created by God. You know, while they were frisking everybody else, I was interested in frisky here. The cat was the only thing in the vehicle that looked like it was originally created. You don't have to jump up and shout at once. You know, I'm not talking about your youth choir yet, but I mean, you know, I'm telling you, I noticed a change here, and it's dangerous. There's something happening to our youth. A car stopped the other night, netted us a prostitute and a guy that had a pound of marijuana on him, a butcher knife in the back of his jeans, and a loaded rifle laying up on the dash. Just young people. I'm telling you, something is happening today to some of the young folks. And now listen, I am old to young people's thinking. I know that. I just can't help it. You know, when you start turning gray, even if it is premature, and some of you have done that to me, but when you it's your fault, but when you are turning gray premature, the young folks, you know, anything, man, can you imagine how old you thought everybody was when they were 30? And can you imagine how young I think 30 is? And you know, I mean, to the majority of people, though, I'm on that border of middle-aged to the edge going up. I'm a lot closer to 70 than I'll ever be to 20. So, you know, I'm at that place. But regardless of the thinking, there's a dangerous streak today in our teenagers, in our youth. There's a dangerous streak there. Those times that you can have a youth camp, there's a stain over here on the floor right at Brother Larry Dalton's feet, oil all over the place. I was there the night when the oil got there. They were having a move of the Holy Ghost up here on this platform. In fact, when one of them went to shout and I grabbed the oil so we'd have some for the rest of the meeting, they were a sling. I mean, the power of God. It was unbelievable what was going on over there on that platform. And yet, then I think about some of today's youth and some of the, you know, really, I don't want you to think that I'm just completely crazy here. The other night, a young man, I would say he was in his 20s, and he was mental. He had a mental problem. He had just beaten his mother to a bloody pulp and was standing out in the middle of the street, and he was just daring the police to do anything with him, and they were fixing to. They were putting their tactical vests on, and it already took that. It's called a less lethal shotgun. It shoots a beanbag looking thing, and it will knock the snot out of you. And so I heard him open up that case and rack that thing. And I told him, I said, give me 3 minutes. 3 minutes. All right. So I walked up there and I looked at that guy. And man, he just bowed up there. And I said, now listen. I said, number one, I've just got 3 minutes to talk to you. I said, what I want you to understand is they are fixing to shoot you with this beanbag shotgun. I said, you see all them guys back there with them black vests on there? I said, they're fixing to shoot you with that shotgun. And I said, when I hear them coming, I'm moving. I am not going to get shot with you. I said, you hear me? So, I mean, he was mental. And when I finally got through talking to him in a couple of minutes, He was a crying and a begging for me just to take him home, help him put his jammies on, and get back in bed. I turned around and I said, You can't do. There's something happening to our youth. There's something happening to the young people in this world, and I recognize that. And there's something wrong with a society that is producing as many young killers as what we are producing. There's something wrong with a society that's producing as many teenage snipers as we are producing. There's just something wrong with young mothers that drown their babies in bathtubs and leave them in car seats and leave the car in gear and drive it off in the water. There's just something wrong with a society's mentality that the young people have got into such a stage as they're in. And really, just a few like that, that's not going to do one thing to restore revival in our churches. That's not going to do one thing to get them to pay attention while we're up preaching and trying to do anything for God. It's not going to do a bit of good. And you know, I recognize something. We've got them in our part of the country. Do you have them here? Young people in them black trench coats that walk around. And there's even boys in West Plains that paint their faces white and paint their lips black. And fix black all around. They would look perfect on some of the Christian television programs, I'm sure. But you know, praise team or something. But I'm telling you, there's something wrong with a society that's turning out as many effeminate boys. If you've got a little boy and you're raising him, you make sure that he has back pockets in his breeches. And if he wants to stuff a dead frog in there, you let him. And if he wants to put a Barbie doll back there, you come get him prayed for. Pray, sweetheart. I got to quit riding with people so I can have my truck. Listen, I'm going to tell you something. Yes, I am. There's just something wrong with a society that keeps producing 12-year-olds that have already lost their innocence. There's something wrong. There's just something wrong. Somehow, I got behind a guy the other night. I'm telling you, I got behind a guy, a gal. I got behind a creature in the line the other night at Ramey's. I was just wanting some ice cream. And I'm telling you, I don't mean this to be funny. And they know me at Ramey's, and they know who I am and what I am and what I do. And they try to keep a straight face, and so do I, and neither one of us can. And we usually end up offending whatever it is that's standing there. And it was orange-headed. I was orange. You think I'm talking orange? I'm talking orange. Orange. I'm talking Minute Maid orange. I mean orange. And he was standing there. And when he opened his mouth to speak, he couldn't. He just couldn't. If I'd have had a magnet, it would have ripped his tongue plumb out of his head. He would have just jumped out of his head. I had it right here in my hand. He couldn't. And so when he walked out, our conservative little Bible Belt area there, we kind of looked at each other, and I said, I'm going to go home and have a sane night. What about you? But I'm going to tell you something right now. There's something about a society like we have. Now, there's something wrong when we have in our society, in our holiness ranks, young people that are addicted to pornography. It's not just a bad thing. There's something wrong there, someplace. There's something wrong there. Now, I don't mean to be just really crude, and I don't mean to be just really rude, but some of the stuff that some of you all read, you really have no business reading some of the stuff that we read. You really have no business. Because an affair is an affair, whether it's in a book, on a television, or in your heart. But we need to watch some of that stuff. But you're really getting quiet. And that's okay. That's okay. In fact, this is a brand new necktie, and I'm not going to run it. Because it looks like somebody's going to get wet tonight. But listen, I'm going to tell you something. According to my calculations right now, we're raising a generation that drinks more than they've ever drank. We're raising a generation that does drugs. We're raising a Missouri is the highest methamphetamine producing state in the United States. I mean, we've got rebellion, and it's moved over from our houses and our schools into our churches, and now I deal with it in my Sunday school classes. And we've got tough kids and tough boys and tough little girls that ain't going to be taught. I mean, we're looking at an unrestrained society. It almost looks like that all the walls have been taken down. We've turned them loose on their own. We sent them out of the house at 8 o'clock, tell them to be back home at 11, and you had no idea what they were doing the rest of the time. And so we've really got, according to this Bible and according to my calculations, we've got a perverse generation here on our hands. And so when the 17-year-old boy went up to his dad and asked if it would be all right to use the car for the night, the dad said, of course, that's not a very good idea. And he said, I'll be very careful, Dad, and you know I'm trustworthy and very... And they discussed it a little while, and the dad said, you be home at 10:30. Well, okay. I mean, there's nothing wrong with mamas and daddies setting a limit and a time on what they expect out of their children. I mean, I had that. There's nothing wrong with that. You know, there's nothing wrong. There is something. Anyway, the boy left with the vehicle and 9 o'clock rolled, 10:30. And, I mean, 9 o'clock, 9:30, 10, 10:30. Finally, just about 10:30, the dad was just about to have a fit. Walking up and down, just about to go absolutely crazy, and the phone rang. On this telephone call, the nurse on the other end of the receiver said, sir, I want you to be in control now. I don't want you to lose control. Everything is fine. Everything is fine. No one is hurt bad. Your car, everything is fine. But you need to come down to the hospital. You need to get to the hospital. The dad said, what did he hit? What happened to him? What happened? We knew he wasn't home on time. What happened to him? And he said, was he with some other kids? Was he with some other boys? Who was he with? And she said, sir, your dad has had an accident. And down here at the hospital, my dad. And about that time, the front door opened and in come a grimy, greasy kid. Walked in the house and he said, I changed my first flat tire in my life tonight. It made me about 10 minutes late, and I apologize, but I got the job done. And his wife turned around and she said, look here, sweetheart, all night we have been worrying about the wrong generation. While the kid was coming home, it was Grandpa that was down at the hospital. Now, I don't want you all just to have a stroke around here tonight, but I didn't go down through that first list because I'm fixing to level the guns on the kiddos in this room tonight. I went down that list because I'm going to just tell you, there was a bitter cry of a father who ought to make our blood stand still. Absalom, my son, Absalom, would to God that I'm telling us, the scalding tears and the wailing pain that you can hear in that voice was not recorded from the voice of a mother. It was recorded from the leader of the home. It was recorded from the king at that particular time. It was recorded from the man who was supposed to be the priest of his household. It was the dad. It was another generation that was crying about the death of a younger generation. But this time, according to this Bible, the older generation was taking the blame for it. I wish to God that I had died in thy stead. I wished it had been me. I wished I could have stepped in there for you. I wished it would have had to happen exactly like it. And I'm telling you, just one more time, some of life's tragedies and some of the things that we are enduring right now are a direct descendant of what happened in another generation, not the one that we're looking at right here. Just going to hold this a minute. I'll grab that cordless here in a second. if

0: If you so choose to cast a scornful glance, or point an accusing finger, or lean back and say, well, that's just pride, and it's rebellion, and it's a bunch of sex and godlessness that's got a hold of these young children, and it's sending this generation to hell. I just want to remind you something. Right here and right now, David was in charge and given a charge by virtue of being father to pilot the ship and be the best example that he could possibly be for that boy. And it almost sounds like David recognized that he failed. And I'm just going to tell you right up here, flat-footed behind this pulpit, some of the best camp meetings that I've ever had in my life have been youth camps. Don't everybody shout at once, you're going to ruin the text. Man, this will be the first camp meeting in the history of Shady that today's speaker took over both jobs. Listen, I'm going to tell you something. Some of the best camps I've ever had in my life have been when your children, have been when the young people have filed out of them seats. They came down here crying about me preaching on makeup when I couldn't shake you about preaching on makeup. They came down around these altars and vowed they wouldn't go home and watch TV when we can't preach it out of your house. We have preached and prayed for the power of the Holy Ghost to fall, and they have gone home with the Holy Ghost. And you've lived a long time without Him. What are we going to do with these kids? What in the world are we going to do? Well, don't take your belt off now. You're liable to lose your britches. Listen to me. I'm going to tell you, according to some of my calculations, it was the rebellion of another generation that got the Absalom generation in the trouble that he got himself into. And I know that he was a scoundrel. I know that he should have been kicked all the way back to Dallas. I know what kind of boy he was. I know that he tried to undermine his daddy. I know he tried to take the kingdom and the car. I know he tried to take the bank account and everything that dad had. But in the final analysis, there was a dad who recognized, I shouldn't have done what I did. I shouldn't have lived like I lived. I shouldn't have acted like I acted. Or Absalom might have grown up to have been a Kevin Webster. Oh, it is good. Is this the same building? Somebody run out by the road and check the sign and make sure that I didn't stop one camp meeting too late here to get here. I'm telling you, this house of fanatics has going to have to come to terms with something that God laid on my heart. I've recognized this. Several years ago, a preacher fell to immorality. Guess what happened? His kids did too. Guess what happened? His ministry was trounced. Guess what else happened? People started losing respect in him, and even his grandchildren on down the line have nothing to do with the house of God and the things of God. And before we blame it on that boy who attends a softball game more than he attends a youth rally, we might ought to give that daddy a chance to get back down in the altar and say, I didn't get it right the first time, but if God would give me another opportunity, I'll pile out of this seat. I'll come down to an old-fashioned altar, and I will pray until my failures become successes. David lived a life of failure. He was a great sinner. He was a great saint. He was a man after God's own heart. But he was a lusting, coveting, sensual, sexual individual who at times thought of nobody and nothing but his own gratification. Just get out of the house. You're bothering me. He was an individual that never thought about anybody but himself. I don't have time to play ball with you right now. I'm going coon hunting. He was an individual that never found opportunity. Oh, God. Hey, it's a good thing I wrote this at the bottom and put Shady on there. I might should have wrote crazy on there. But I'm telling you, this individual by the name of David had such an influential life that he was such a failure that it trickled down all the way until, according to this Bible, some of the greatness that David could have attained, he was never going to attain it. And so, brother, sister, right here, right now, I just want to tell you something. I got to be so careful because this tape ministry will ruin you. But a few years ago, one of my little boys in the church, how old do you think he was at that time? 9? 8? 9? He walked up to me and he said, Brother Height, I need to ask you a question. I said, what is it, buddy? He said, is it wrong if I catch my daddy kissing another woman? And I said, yes, it is. And he said, I told him that it was. Now don't sit there and look at me like that. Hey, I mean, that's one of my 8-year-olds that come up and told me something about one of the men who was supposed to be a spiritual leader and the God over his own house and the leader in his very own family. So I've got to tell you something right now. Sometimes it's the sin of another generation that we are reaping in this generation. When that boy down at the police station that would have nothing to do with anybody else looked at me, told me he knew I was different, I recognized he was demon-possessed immediately. When we had a few words of conversation, I said, don't you know they're fixing to call your dad and get him down there? That boy jumped up from that chair, ripped his shirt off, pulled his t-shirt up, and turned around, and his back looked like railroad tracks from the beatings that he had received from the very dad that we were fixing to call down to the station and put that boy back in his charge. I fought that tooth and toenail. I told him, don't you turn that boy loose to that lame brain. It's going to be coming through that door acting like he's some excuse of a father. I'm telling you something. Some of the things that we are reaping and some of the things that we are fighting is a direct example of another generation that let the wall down. They let the standard down. They forgot about their responsibility. Yeah, big shot. How old are you now? 49? You and your wife? How many kids you got? None? What do you know about raising kids? Nothing? What do you know about setting up in the middle of the night? Nothing? All I know is what the Bible says. And I can read that and preach that, even though I ain't never been there. And I know the Bible says you train up a child in the way that they're supposed to go. Are you listening? Hey, brother, sister, I'm afraid that sometimes when our little girls meander up on the platform, meander across to the microphones, expose more flesh and more flesh than anything else, and we lean back thinking how ungodly that is. How ungodly. Who paid for the clothes? Well, I just think that's awful. The kind of music that they listen to. Who bought the radio? Pray, sweetheart, and go start Jim's truck. Pull it right over here to this door. I'm telling you, according to some of my calculations, when young people from my church will walk up to me and tell me about dastardly things that influence their life, and they start looking at me and Sister Height as their godly example, as their Pentecostal example, it worries me because I'm not at home right now and I can't take care of some of my kids. It worries me. That's why he gave them you. That's why he gave them parents. That's why he gave them grandmas and grandpas. We are on a watch, brother, sister, and we gotta do something to save that generation. Let me tell you why David took it so hard. Let me tell you why David took it so hard. Go to. He loved that boy. He loved that boy. He loved him. He didn't love him enough to quit committing adultery, but he loved that boy. He didn't love him enough to not have more women than he had eggs at breakfast, but he loved that boy. According to this Bible, you know, a lot of times the fathers aren't the real loving ones. It's a whole lot easier to preach Mother's Day than it is Father's Day. And I didn't come from a huggy-touchy family. I didn't. My wife came from a huggy-touchy family. Hey, didn't you? Didn't you? I mean, when I first got that family, it was huggy. Oh, you know, the grandkids and all the little ones. I'm not even going to tell you what to call me. I am not going to do it.
1: Yes, you are.
0: No, I'm not.
1: Oh, yes, you are.
0: No, I'm not.
1: Excuse me right now while I have that.
0: I ain't going to do it.
1: Yes, you will.
0: No, I won't. But them grandkids would come up and they'd hug.
1: Toot, toot.
0: Them grandkids would come up and hug the old saxophone player. Call him Uncle Toot Toot. Just hug the snot out of me. I mean, Big David, the big Indian. The big Indian. The big Indian. The big Indian who admonished me to take care of his little sister when I married her. No problem, sir. The big Indian. It's huggy. I can't remember my daddy ever hugging me. I can't remember it. I can't remember it. But I can remember the chair that I used to hide behind in the back bedroom when the cups were being thrown and the glasses were being broken in the kitchen. When the chairs were being tossed across the room, I can remember the chair that I used to hide behind. Oh, yeah. And you know something? It's another amazing thing. Like Brother Hayes was mentioning, you're looking at another boy who grew up with a great Pentecostal influence, but it was Brother Vernon McClellan, my pastor. He taught me about dressing up. Brother McClellan taught me about wearing a necktie. Brother McClellan was the guy that told me, Joe, always present yourself as a young man of dignity. Brother McClellan hauled me all over the country. He told me, is anybody getting my drift? I'm just trying to tell you, if it hadn't been for McClellan generation, I might have been in the same barrooms that I was heading for before the Holy Ghost got a hold of my life. You are important to your children, and you are important as an example in the church service. Hey. Love is not a sissy word. And having compassion and esteem and reverence. And David, in the guise of being the king, he had a man murdered. He had a man murdered because he had rather spend a night of lust and frivolity with a woman than he had hold his kingly nature and keep himself. I'm telling you, I have very little. You're the example to the next generation! Man. I believe I will. This man. I mean, we want our homes. We want our homes to get along. But we don't want to be the ones that does anything about it. We want our children to get the baptism of the Holy Ghost, but that's cool. We want the preacher and the pastor and the youth camp to take care of that, and we wished our kids would sing in the choir, but we gave them money to go to the fair, and we wished our young folks would be interested in a youth rally, but we allowed them to join up with a little league team. And we wished that our children would listen to us at 18, but you didn't make them listen to you when they were 8. And we wished that we could take them boys and cause them not to be snipers and killers and perverts. We wished we could do that. But I'm telling you, brother, sister, there's a place that we can stop the gradual procession and turn it around and do something constructive for the kingdom of God. God. What really happened, Brother Height, to you? What really happened to you? I mean, we know you had the horn. And we know that you was in a bag. We know that you was stealing pills. We know. What really, really happened to you? What really happened? You know, in one of my wild moments of being in church, listen, I was as backslid as a goose, sitting in my church back home, playing the accordion on the platform. I'd go to camp. I was no more saved than you could. I wasn't saved. I wasn't a Christian. I had no business being up there. Plain and simple. I knew I didn't. But when you love music and you just, you know, can you tell I love music? Can you tell anything? Is any of you breathing? Should we call 911? Is there a nurse in the house? Listen. Hey, what really happened? Well, I came home one night and found out that my dad had gone fox hunting. And my dad had gone out there listening to them hounds run under the stars and was laying on the hood of that old pickup truck. And what they told me was something got a hold of my dad. The next thing I heard, he drove home and got Mom up and put her in the truck and he drove around the block to Brother McClellan's house. And from what little I can remember happened, my dad went in that house, knelt down with a knife scar up the back of the head that he got the night in the bar fight. My dad leaned down at the couch in Brother McClellan's house and he got saved. And you know something? From that very moment, I recognized that priorities was starting to change at my house, and I started feeling condemned about some of the stuff I was doing. I recognized that not only was I doing things that would hurt me, I was doing things that would hurt them. And brother, sister, someplace along the line, the Lord got a hold of my life. And do you know who was my biggest supporter until he died several years ago? My dad. Yes, he was. My dad. And brother, sister, that's how it's supposed to be. That's how it really ought to be. I don't remember my dad in the bleachers shouting because I made a home run. But I remember him standing up at camp meetings because I preached on hell and I hit my target. I don't remember my dad bragging because I was such a great musician. But I've heard him tell me after church a few nights, "That's good preaching tonight. You did." Now, I know you're not as excited tonight as you was last night. But you might be in just a few minutes, because I don't believe that years ago God would write Shady down in my heart if there wasn't a husband and wife sitting in this tabernacle tonight that was going to take each other by the hand in just a few minutes, look at each other in the eyes and say, "It's going to stop right here and right now. We're going to change the flow. It's going to halt right here and right now. We're going to change the direction that our children are heading. We're going to change the direction." Listen to me. They should not have the latest in Britney Spears. They should not have the latest in the basketball players. If they've got a bunch of posters hanging on their bedroom wall, clean the house! Well, I don't want to hurt their little feelings. Then cry about them when we bury them. After you take Reba and George Strait and the rest of them adulterers out of your CD player, take it out of their rooms. After you get rid of some of the ungodly, compromised Christian rock, both. After you get yours cleared out, clear out the room. After you take the reading material out of your bedroom, check and see what the kids are reading. Hey, I'm telling you something. Someplace along the line, you've got to get a hold of yourself. if this was a youth camp and I gave an altar call right now, kids would come streaming and screaming down that aisle, praying to this altar, only for us to have to turn them back loose to carnal. Honey, was her name Elizabeth? It wasn't Elizabeth. Red-headed girl. Yeah, Illinois. Assembly of God. Elizabeth? That don't sound right, does it? Red-headed girl. Followed me and my wife around like she was ours. Got to preach in a revival in an Assembly of God church like you should. Bared down on it like you would. Gave an altar call, and here she came. The next night she stood in the church, and she testified that when I got home last night, I was under a lot of persecution. When I told my mom and dad I wanted different clothes, I didn't want to live like I've been living, and I didn't want to watch television anymore. That young lady testified that next night, so help me God, so help me God, I wanted to take her home with us. So help me God. She testified that night. Next time I'd go to a camp meeting, look up, she'd come tap me on the shoulder. She said, I'm still in. Still in there. I said, oh, I'm glad for that. The next time you'd see her down the road over at Granite City, she'd walk in and she'd say, Brother Hyde, still here. Still in there. And that dark night, in that dark hospital, with a stigma of cancer hanging over my head and demons dancing across the bottom of my bed, in that Wood River Hospital, the door opened and a nurse walked up beside my bed and said, Brother Hyde. She said, I'm so glad that they gave me this floor. And I looked up into the face of my girl that had prayed through in that church several years ago. And it's the first time I could ever remember, before she gave me an IV, she rebuked the devil in the room. I don't think her mom and daddy came to see me. But she did. Oh, God. I'm just telling you something. Standing up here behind this little desk, I know Absalom was a traitor. I know he was a low-down, immoral person. I know that he was a scoundrel. I know that. But I know David didn't set much better example. I know David didn't show him a much better path. I know that Absalom learned what he learned from watching the carnality in the life of a dad who gave him everything he wanted. And David even taught the kid, when you can't get what you want, kill for it. So it was nothing to Absalom to turn on his daddy and try to do that very thing, to take the kingdom away. Who would have ever thought that a boy would act that way to his father, when that's the only textbook he had to grow up by? He didn't have very many more choices. Oh God. I'm having a struggle here, but really, you know, how can we expect revival from our youth when we can't get revival in our moms and daddies? Hey, if it doesn't bust out in the youth choir at the Calvary Pentecostal Tabernacle, ain't it right, Sister Elaine? Ain't it right, Brother Carl? If it don't bust out in the youth choir at Calvary, most of the time I'm going to have to preach. Because it's all riding right there on that youth choir. What would it be like some night if the mamas and daddies jumped up, shouted out in the aisle, come running up to that platform and said, here, children, here's how you do it. And go to singing, Egypt was once my home. I was a slave. What would it be like? Most campgrounds that have a youth camp, if you took the youth camp away from the campground, they would suffer spiritually and they would suffer financially. I know I am. I know I am. And I also know that just like David, took this thing terribly hard. You may be taking this text terribly hard. But the glorious thing about this entire evening is I'm not up here trying to get an offering or even get invited back. I'm trying to keep your marriage together. I'm not up here behind this pulpit trying to get some kind of invitation to preach at another camp meeting. I'm trying to get somebody in the altar tonight that needs a baptism of the Holy Ghost. I'm not standing up here with a personal agenda. I'm not running for nothing. But I sure would like to see something happen in this service and revival break out at Olytic. I'd love to see something happen tonight in this service and revival break out at Hilltop. I'd like to see something happen tonight in this service at Tunnel Hill. Tunnel right on over the hill and run for God. I'd love to see something happen tonight in this service and some pastor turn around and say, "My God, I've not seen them pray in years. I've not seen them worship God in years. Neither has your children." The only time they hear about a family altar is from this pulpit. They know they don't have one at home. The only time they hear about family devotion is in these pulpits. They know that you've never sat down and read the Word of God with them. Man. But there ain't no way that we can expect our young ladies and our young men to marry and to stay together in the bonds of holy matrimony when the only thing keeping some of their parents together is the fact that they got kids. Do I look like somebody that knows what he's talking about? Do I look like somebody that's watched the backside of more than one marriage get up out of my church and head out the door and down on the sidewalk and part company in the parking lot? Do I look like somebody that just got out of some rubber room someplace? I'm telling you, mamas and daddies, your home is at stake. Your marriage is at stake. And the rebellion that we're seeing in this young generation is only compounded by the fact that we don't want to admit that there's problem in the house and problem in the heart and problem in the home. And David didn't find out about it until it was absolutely too late. So how can, oh God, does the camp here, I may not get to preach tomorrow night, so let me go ahead. Does the camp here send out rules of dress code? So does ours. Our youth camp sends out rules of dress code. How the kids got to look and dress and act when they come on the campground, you know? And really, it's always been funny to me because some of the things that's on that dress code, none of our churches even hold to that. I've never been able to figure out why they had to do it here for 5 days and never had to do it in their own church for 5 minutes. Some of that stuff's always bothered me, but you know me, I'm a little crazy around the edges here. I'm the guy that don't like to use the map. But listen! I'm telling you something. I've never been able to figure that out. But there's a few things that I have been able to figure out. And that is, brother, sister, when the power of God and the Spirit of God gets to moving among them children, there has been absolute moments of almost a glorified visitation of the eternal world right in the house of God. It was on a night like that Dennis Heath got called to preach, saved, and start living, serving God. It was on a night like that Lloyd Shoecraft grabbed a hold of God and started becoming one of the best men that ever tread shoe leather. I can go down the list of David. I can tell you, after man, that got a hold of God in them youth camps and turned out to be something. But I ain't at the youth camp right now. I'm at Shady Springs. And if God can do it for Tiny, He can do it for your marriage right now. If he can do it for Lloyd Shoecraft, he can do it for anybody in this room right now that would like to have a touch of the power of God on their life and leave this place different than what you walk through the door. God, according to the Bible, Absalom himself died, and we know that, and I hate that, and really and truthfully, it might be too late. It might be too late. It might be too late, but I don't think so. Now listen to me carefully. I need all the little children shall I say 12 years and under? I don't want to offend the 15 and 14 year olds because they are grown now. But I really need some of them older voices. If some of you 15 year olds and down, and some of you moms might have to help me, I wish that those young people would get up right now in this congregation and come up here with me and just kind of just stand them right over here in this area. I wish you'd do that for me, just right quick. So that's it. See how quick they move, just right there. That's great. That's great. Ain't they pretty, huh? You look at that green outfit right there. Is that nice or what? That's right. I just want y'all. Yeah, you guys just kind of stand there like that. Is this great? Is this great? I'm just having the best time. I'm telling you what. I'm feeling that youth camp feeling again. Go get the mop and go get the oil. Or we're liable to do something and not watch it spoil. Listen, y'all, come on. Come on up here. Just you young ladies, just go right down there. Just right down in there over there with them other girls. You're doing good. You're doing good. I knew you could do it. I knew you could do it. We'd take it a little longer to get the adults over here along this wall, so I got these youngins. And is that just about all of them? I mean, I'll even take some littler ones if you want to send them up here. I will. It'd be all right. We're not going to inoculate them or nothing. They've already had their vaccinations. You already had your shots, son. Here, come on, sweetheart. Come on, baby. Oh, don't y'all get it nervous here. Come on. I sit and give altar calls for 3 hours to get you to move. You give this little one time to get down here. Come on, baby. Does anybody want to? Who is she? Go to Brittany. There's another one. Do they make them green outfits in men's coats? Can I have a necktie in that when you outgrow it? Any of the other kids want to come down here? Well, Brother Hyde, I think this is just the dumbest, silliest thing I've ever heard. Sure you do. Sure we do. We'd much rather see them on the soccer field. Sure we do. We'd much rather see them on the headline news doing so. Sure we had. But, oh, that's good. That's good. You know... got freckles. Any other children want to join me up here? Any other children want to join me? Okay. Now, y'all hang on, you youngins. Hang on. Because it's going to be your night to preach. You're going to see it here in just a minute. It's going to be your night. I need to look at something right here. Oh, yeah. I read someplace in the Bible, Matthew, where Jesus was coming into town. And when he was coming into town... on that donkey. Do you know what happened? Does anybody remember what happened? Well, people started jerking off their coats and they threw it down in front of that animal. I mean, they started throwing their garments and they got palm leaves and palm branches. And you know what everybody was a-hollering? They were a-hollering, Hosanna! And praise the Lord, and hallelujah, glory be to the Son of David, Hosanna to the Son of David. The people were hollering and screaming that. If you'll read just a little bit farther down through that Bible, this is what you're going to find. Hang on, youngins. This is what you're going to find. The next thing that happened was Jesus went to church. When he went to church, started cleaning house, getting things all made right like it really ought to be. Went to church, started cleaning house, getting things all made right.

to praise the Lord. It's right tonight with height. Yeah. This is what we're going to do. We're going to say Hosanna just loud as we can. Okay? You can do it. I got faith in you, Bubba. I mean, put that guy ringleader charge right here. Right there. Okay? We're going to say Hosanna and praise the Lord. Let's just do that, okay? At the count of three, just however you want to say it. All you little ones. Hosanna. It's kind of like Susanna. But Hosanna, praise the Lord. Are we ready? Okay, we're going to do it. Ready? One, two, three. Do you know where they learned to do that? Six verses earlier, they heard you doing it. They watched mom and daddy throw their coats down in the path of that donkey. And mamas and daddies was hollering, Hosanna, glory be to God, thou son of David. So when the kids went to church, the only thing they knew to do was holler, Hosanna, and glory be to God, to David. The only thing the children knew to do was what they heard you do first. Now, if I was you, and I had a child that was standing up here right now, you know what I'd do. I'd step out from where I'm seated. I'd walk up here. I'd find my boy. I'd find my kid. I'd find my child. I'd find one of them three right there. Next set of Rambos for the holiness. Hallelujah. I'd find my little child and I'd say, let's do it as a family. Let's do it as a family. I'd find my boy and I'd say, let's do it as a family. I'd say, repeat after me, hallelujah. And hear my child say, hallelujah. I'd say, repeat after me, praise the Lord. And hear my child say, praise the Lord. So one of these days, when I'm the old guy in the crowd, sitting in the back, not even able to testify because I can't keep my teeth in my head. One of these boys. Okay, that'll be a deacon. Head deacon. One of these children will be the next guy to step out on the platform and say, I remember the night at Shady when the Holy Ghost fell and my whole family had a revival. I remember that Wednesday night at Shady when the Holy Ghost fell and my mom and dad hugged each other and said it ain't never going to be the same again in our Pentecostal home. I remember that Wednesday night at Shady. I remember that Wednesday night at Shady when the glory of the Lord filled that tabernacle. Until pastors bent and found themselves prostrate in the floor because they never thought they would see such a response from their congregations. I'm telling you, these babies, they're not bothering me. That little one right there in the aisle, look what an outfit she's got on. Hey, they're not bothering me. And, woo! Run the aisle, baby. God love it. Run, come on. Come on, Bubba. Yeah! Come on, Bubba. Oh, he's grinning. We'll make Sunday school superintendent out of that one. Woo! That's it. Go back there and get Grandpa and say, why ain't you up here with me? That's it. That's it. Is he? Oh, his daddy is superintendent. Okay. It's been good when you pray for me when all goes well with you. Listen, I haven't lost my mind. And I know this may not be any kind of sermon you ever decided to listen to or pay attention to whatsoever. But I just preached to you a recipe to have the next best weekend you've ever had at Hilltop. I just preached to you the best recipe that you'll ever have for a happy home. I just showed you.

that these babies up here deserve an example from the house of God. Sweetheart, listen. Hey. Hey. That's all right. Let him come on up here and come with you. That's great. Yeah. Hallelujah. We'll let them lead us. That's all right. Bring it. Praise the Lord. I wish some big TV station come in right here and film this as being one of the impertinent kind of services that they have. I wish they'd see this right now, because we're just having the best time you've ever seen in here. Just a bunch of fanatics. Praise the Lord. Can you raise your hands and praise the Lord? Can you raise your You know what? I'm not joking you. I'm telling you right here in this house right now, David got in the shape that he got into and buried his boy because he was not the example that he really could have and he really should have been. And I'm just a begging somebody in this service tonight, before you leave and kill your marriage, before you walk away from your wife, before you quit your holiness church, before you allow your children to take a black, dark leap into the dark, I'm begging somebody to jump up right now in this church and say, tonight has been the message of God from my heart, delivered straight from heaven, and I'm going to do something about my home. Brother Hyatt, we really ought to bow our heads and raise our hands. No. If you walk out of here without seeking God, that's between you and God. I have no reason to duck my head. If you're in this room right now, and things aren't right in your house, and you know they're not, you look at your wife right now. You look at her. Look at her. Take her by the hand. Wife, if you've got a husband that has about as much initiative as a hiccup, take him by the hand and say, tonight, I want us to step out into the aisle, walk down to the front of the altar of the Most High God, and give these kids a reason to holler hallelujah and glory be to God and thank you, Jesus. I want to walk down to the front of the church house tonight and rescue my home and rescue my... God, hey, there's fatalities waiting to happen right here in this building. Quick. While some mom and daddy jumps up right now and comes up here to be with their children, I'm looking for somebody in this house that wants to do something about their home, and they want to start right now. I'm waiting on you right over here. Right over here, quick. I'm going to get a husband and wife up here, and when I do, there's going to be some folks come. They're going to gather with you. They're going to stand alongside you. They're going to let the power of the Lord touch you, and things is going to be different at your house. It's got to start someplace. It's not going to start with a self-help book. It's not going to start with some kind of counseling session. It'll start when you look at each other in this room and say, I got to be a better example. I got to be a better church member. I got to be a better Bible reader. I got it. That's good. That's fine. Hey, I'm just looking for some mom and dads to come find their kids. Hey, because brother, sister, that is the number one basis of the message. But right here, I'm looking for a husband and wife in this room that recognizes that things ain't going right because you ain't going right. That things ain't working out because you're not. That things are bad at the house because things are bad in your heart. That things are bad. That's good. That's good. Go find your kids. Hey, kids, look at your moms and dads and say, we're supposed to be saying hallelujah and praise the Lord. Yeah, tell them. Just look at them. When your mom gets here, Ben, say, Mom, we're supposed to be saying hallelujah and praise the Lord. That's right. And I'm just going to let them go ahead and do that. Right over here.
But right over here. But right over here. Praise the Lord. Worship the Lord, mamas and daddies. I need a couple of preachers' wives right here quick. And I need a couple of pastors right over here quick. Because we're going to bind the spirits of hell. Rebuke the powers of darkness. We're going to have one major marriage counseling session right here, brought to you by the power of the Holy Ghost in this house, right here and right now. I have no idea where, who, or what. I'm not here to find out the lineage. I'm just here tonight to tell you that God knew they were going to be in the house. And if you suffered through this entire service, you ought to be praising God right now that your suffering wasn't in vain. Hallelujah. But a

strength that we need to become the example that God wants us to be. Hallelujah. Any other husband and wife? Quick, quick. Any young husbands and wives? You're having marriage troubles. You're having difficulties at home. Quick. Quick. Quick. Quick. Tell them, youngins. Holly, tell Grandma and Grandpa we ought to be worshiping God. Tell them. Tell Mom and Dad. We're supposed to. We're supposed to be saying hallelujah. Tell her, Ben. Tell her. We're supposed to be saying hallelujah, Mom. Tell them. Tell them, girls. Tell them, youngins. We're supposed to be saying hallelujah. Tell them, little family. We're supposed to be saying hallelujah. That's where the kids learn it. That's how the kids know how to live right and do right. They watch Mom and Daddy. They watch you shout. They watched you run the aisle. They watched you yell amen. They watched you live holy. They watched you live right. And it rubbed off on the kids. I'm looking for another husband and wife.

looking for another husband and wife in this tabernacle that's having problems at the house, and you recognize that the Holy Ghost is the only thing in this world that can help you. I'm looking for another husband and wife. Quick. Quick. We don't need Dobson or Menrith Meyer Clinic right now. We just need someone in this house that'll say, I got to have help of the Holy Ghost because the devil's attacking my home. Quick. Quick. Quick. And while the children shout hallelujah, and while the children shout praise the Lord, that same miraculous Savior can ride into this service and save that which needs to be saved. Rescue that which needs to be rescued. Is there anybody, is there grandma and grandpa in the house that recognizes that I need to get up there for a special touch of the Holy Ghost of God? Hey, I'm just trying to be honest from my heart. We've been worried about the wrong generation. It might be that we ought to be more receptive to the

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Thank you, choir, for that song. I really sense a desire in people's hearts tonight to draw close to the Lord. Hallelujah. Would you turn in your scripture tonight to two locations in the New Testament, 1 Peter chapter 4, Romans chapter 12. I'd announce this via our email bulletin. I'd be addressing this tonight. Somebody asked a question. They said, is this going to be instructional? And you understand that normally on Sunday evenings when I minister, it is inspirational. I mean, that's the aim, that's the purpose. But I would have to answer that question. Yes, tonight this is more instructional. It's something that perhaps we would have in the past done on a Wednesday evening, but I felt so compelled that as a church, where we're at as a church, that we need to hear this from the Word of God. This isn't psychology. It's not just a new way of doing things. This is grounded in the Bible. It's biblical. It's God's plan for the church, His body. And we're going to be talking about His body, but aren't you glad you know who the head is of the church? It's Jesus Christ. And we are His body. Here's the wonderful thing. We have experienced this tonight, because it says that He fills His body with His fullness. How many has felt the fullness of Christ in the service tonight? He has been here in a very special way. Amen. I know you have stood and sat many times tonight. That's what we Pentecostals do. And if we were more true to that, we'd put the gyms out of business. But would you stand tonight for the reading of God's Word? I want to begin with 1 Peter chapter 4 and verse 10. And as every man or every person hath received the gift, even so should everyone minister the same one to another, and as good stewards of the manifold grace of God. In other words, everybody has a gift, and it's for the purpose that we can minister one to another. I'm going to be here several times tonight, but I want you to know we need everybody that's in this house tonight. Everybody. Amen? Now let's go to Romans chapter 12, where Paul uses that great illustration of the body. For as we have members in one body, listen, and all members have not the same office, so we, being many, are one body in Christ. In other words, our physical body has many different members, and there's a diversity to the members and their function and their role and their purpose. So we, being many, are one body in Christ, and everyone members one of another. Verse 6, having then gifts differing according to the grace that is given us. We have different gifts. Praise the Lord. For the ministry one to another. I want tonight's teaching not just to be instructional. I want it to be liberating. I think some folks just need to be liberated to do what God would have them do and experience His fullness at work in their life. Father, bless the teaching just like You blessed and inspired the original scriptures from the apostles. Lord, I pray You'd shut up our hearts to the truth, Lord. God, may we realize tonight that it's Your design and plan for this church to move forward and to minister like it's never ministered before to one another and to the lost world around us. Help us to feel that challenge in Jesus' name. And God's people said, amen. You can be seated. I want to start tonight with the appendix. Does that be good? I was at dinner with some folks the other night, and appendix came up. That's a good dinner topic, you know, especially if you're having liver. It came up in that conversation, and most of us know it with even a rudimentary knowledge of the anatomy, but there is no apparent role, apparent purpose for your appendix. Or in plain English, you can do without it. Your appendix is expendable. If you don't believe that,
there'd be some dead people in here tonight. How many's had your appendix removed? Aren't you glad your appendix is expendable? No apparent or known, I mean, the best they can do to say is that we used to use it, but we've evolved past the need of it. So that's a leftover reminder that we have evolved. How many buys that? The appendix is expendable. But I want to tell you tonight, every believer in the house, as a part of the body of Christ, you are not expendable. The body needs you. Whatever age bracket, however long you have served the Lord, no appendix in the body of Christ. No folks that are expendable. Amen? And I want you to keep that in mind as we move forward tonight. But I want us to get what the apostles have told us. Every born-again believer has a gift that enables him to fulfill a specific role in the body of Christ. The body of Christ here is at 1101 North Union Road, is right here listening tonight. You are the body of Christ. Every one of you has been given a gift, and you got a role in this body. Now, I want you to know, not all have the same gift, but all have a gift. Not all have the same role, but all have a role. Now, let me tell you one of the reasons I'm dealing with this tonight. Because, you know, those who live for the things of the world, those who live for temporal purposes and pursuits, soon come up empty. Living for the temporal, living for the material, no matter how hard they work, no matter how much they give themselves to it, in the end, they realize it's empty. When all is said and done, when the day is finished, when the week is finished, they feel empty. But let me tell you how every one of us can be fulfilled in this life. It's realizing that God has a purpose for us that's bigger than the temporal. How many believes that God's got a purpose that for us that's bigger than the material? We can live for something bigger than ourselves. And it's when we discover our gift and find our role to do something for the kingdom, we become fulfilled. We become with purpose and meaning in this life. That's one of the main purposes that we're dealing with this evening. And yet I want to begin, this is more introductory tonight, but I want to begin with the fact that there are some concepts, wrong concepts we get as believers that keep us from ever discovering our gift and fulfilling our role and knowing that fulfillment. We're going to talk about that. You see, we Christians, sometimes we get some things in our minds crossways and we think wrongly about them, and they make us to end up being miserable and unhappy and unsettled and discontent, even in the house of God, because we got some things wrong in our thinking. Let me give you just an illustration. This isn't what I'm talking about tonight, but let me tell you, give you an illustration of how some Christians get something wrong in their thinking and it makes them miserable. A lot of Christians, and you should be if you're a Christian, are concerned about the will of God. But I have noticed through my years of ministry that so many Christians get to thinking that the will of God is always somewhere else, somewhere out in the future, something monumental ahead. And since the will of God is always somewhere else, somewhere ahead, they live miserable, their Christian experience. I want you to know, we need to get that right. God's will for us is right here tonight. If you were standing in this house of God and you had your hands in the air, you were doing God's will tonight. Hallelujah. And so, not getting that right in their thinking, some Christians live in misery. That's just an illustration of getting things wrong. I want to show you, before we get to the gifts in a related area, how we get things wrong. Now, even this, if we'll listen and get this, it'll help us. But so many Christians get the wrong idea that a Christian's life is divided into two different categories. They get the idea that every Christian lives two lives. We have our spiritual life, and we have our secular life. I mean, we came to church today, two services. We prayed, we sang, we went to Sunday school, we listened to, oh, that's spiritual. But tomorrow morning when I get up on a Monday and go to work, then I'm going to live my secular life. I want you to know that's wrong thinking. For the Christian, there is no secular life. I understand what people, but if you're really following God, all of your life is spiritual. Amen. Whatsoever you do, whatsoever your hand finds to do, do it all to the glory of God.
I'm telling you what, some folks get ahead of that, hold of that. If you're going out providing for your family, man, and you're putting food on the table and you're taking care of them, that's spiritual. How do I know that? Because if you don't do it, you're worse than an infidel. You're unspiritual. There is no spiritual. There is no secular. For the Christian, it is all spiritual. Some people get the idea. Now, I'm not saying it's unimportant. I'm saying it's different. Some people get the idea that coming to church is spiritual, but working a job is secular. Praying is spiritual, but helping your kids with their homework. Now, that's secular. Amen. But I want you to know, we got to quit seeing things that way. There is no division between spiritual and secular for the believer. You say, but we do different things. Yes, that's because we have different vocations. We have different callings. Amen. You say, well, you know, you're a pastor. That's spiritual. I want you to know something. Amen. I'm just fulfilling the role God called me to. But if you're a plumber and God's called you to be a plumber, that's just as spiritual for you than it is for me to get up here and preach tonight. It's a difference of calling. It's a different of vocation. But many Christians, they don't get this. And tomorrow morning, even some in this place will get up and you'll go to work so unhappy, so discontent, because now I got to go do the secular thing. I'm telling you, your work can be worship in the sight of God. If you do it with all your heart, you do it to provide for your family, that is worship. You don't have to be unhappy tomorrow and get up and say, well, I'm going to do my secular job. You know, and it sounds spiritual. I've heard folks say, well, if I didn't have to work, I could be a missionary. I could be a pastor. I could be an evangelist. I could be something spiritual if I didn't have to have a job to go through every day. You know, it's kind of like this different roles for men and women. Our government, our society, they don't get that. They think the roles have to be the same for the value to be the same. They miss it completely. They think if we say a woman has a different role, then she's less valuable than a man, or vice versa. I mean, they got it backwards. A woman's role is different from a man's role, but that doesn't mean a woman is any less value than a man. It just means the role's different. And I want you to know, if you're a born-again believer, you may never get behind this pulpit. But if you go to work tomorrow as a man of God and live your faith and do your work to the glory of God, amen, that's a different role, but that's no less spiritual. Can you say amen? I'm not trying to get rid of preachers or Sunday school teachers or singers. I'm just saying we got to get a hold of this mentality to think that the only way we can please God is to get a microphone or to teach a class. I mean, you can go forth from this place tonight, get up in the morning and say, thank God, I'm a believer. I'm living a spiritual life. I'm doing what God... You don't have to be discontent tomorrow when the alarm clock goes off. Hallelujah. I'll even go further. School's about to start. Going to school is spiritual. I don't think I convinced them. If you're a welder and you do it as unto the Lord, your job is as spiritual as the youth pastors if you're doing it for the glory of God. I'm not demeaning ministry. I'm not. I hold it in high esteem. You say, well, surely a missionary's work. I mean, look what Brother Heath showed Wednesday night. Great sacrifice. A missionary's work. It has to be. It has to be more spiritual. Now, listen, let me put it this way. It's much more than this. But have you ever thought how far that pastors and evangelists and missionaries would get if there weren't people going to work and having jobs to put the money in the offering pan so that they could? That's more than that. I'm preaching it's more than that. But I'm telling you, there could be no pastors if there weren't folks fulfilling their responsibilities in the workforce. It couldn't happen. But I don't want to blur this because that's not the only thing that makes your job spiritual is that you put money to support a missionary in the offering plate. Don't miss it. That's not what makes it spiritual. What makes it spiritual is you're doing it for the glory of God. You're doing it as a creation of God. If you're a carpenter, you're using your God-given abilities for the glory of God. You be the best carpenter. You show the